0: any kind of cutback lane there.
1: Yeah, strung it out very well on that one. Strung it out very well.
0: And the clock has stopped.
1: And
0: we'll see if North Augusta elects to run another play. I don't think they will. They probably use the end of this quarter to talk about what they want to run here on third down. And that is the end of one. No score, but Jackets are threatening. They'll be third down and 7 when we come back to start the second quarter after this one-minute timeout on WGAC.
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0: Back to start the second quarter. Here at the Jackets Nest, no score. North Augusta, third down and 8. Third down and 7, rather. Just inside the Lexington 10-yard line. Going around the region, one other game that we didn't mention earlier, South Aiken on the road at Airport. Airport up 7-0, and that's in the first quarter. Irmo leading Spring Valley right now, 13-0. Irmo playing at Spring Valley tonight, and I believe I heard that Strom Thurmond was up 13-0 on Abbeville, and that one's early as well. So
1: yeah, we'll have to check on that score. Because the guy that told us is, I don't know how reliable he is.
0: Yeah, that's right. And we got a score last week that was, what, 99-0?
1: Yes, we did. 99-0 score in the second quarter.
0: Tillman takes a snap, roll out to the right. Got a man wide open on the backside. Caught it. Touchdown, North Augusta. I think that was Abraham in the front left corner of the end zone. Chalk up 6 for the Jackets. Boy, he almost threw it a little bit too late.
1: He didn't put enough on it. We were wide open. Their DB came screaming over Jason and almost knocked it down. But what a great play design that time.
0: Jay Abraham, the 5'10", 190-pound junior, just kind of snuck across the whole formation. They got everybody flowing to one side of the field, and they hit Abraham on the backside. Somebody's late to come
1: on. Yeah, we don't have enough men on the field.
0: Plenty of time on the play clock. Good snap, good hold. The kick is up there, and he drills it. Let's see if that kind of gets him back in a little bit of a groove. Jackets draw first blood here at the Nest. 7-0. They lead it over Lexington. Wildcats on offense when we come back after this 30-second timeout on WGAC.
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0: Jackets score first here, but it took a little over a quarter to get it done. First play of the second quarter, 8-yard touchdown pass from Tillman to Abraham, and the Jackets lead it 7-0. Good play call there, Coach. I thought that was a great one. Good decision there, not running that another play there in the first quarter.
1: Everybody's on the same page.
0: That's right.
1: And led to a touchdown.
0: DeGennaro will kick it off, puts the foot to it. Just a little short pooch kick to the right side, taking it about the 28-yard line, and he tries to angle it toward the Wildcat sideline. 87 just couldn't outrun the North Augusta coverage there. That was Michael DeClue, a junior for the Wildcats, who had to catch that one. And Lexington will start first and 10 from the 28-yard line. As we change sides of the field, now the Wildcats will be going right to left toward the scoreboard. Crocker comes back out for their third possession. 22 in the backfield with him. Noah Dunn, sophomore running back. A pair of sophomores back there. So although they're a little bit older, they're not that much older.
1: Yeah.
0: Pistol look here, bring a man in motion. They give it to Dunn around the right side. Not a lot of running room at all. May have got it out to the 30, pickup of two on the play. Actually, they're going to have it marked down at the 29-yard line. Akeem Williams slid down from safety to make the hit and stop. Such a good ball player. Second down and 8. Takes a snap, quick screen, left side. They've got some numbers out here, but North Augusta closes it up real fast. And I think that was Jordan Scott who went, came all the way out here and made that stop. No, that's 20, not Scott. I apologize. 20, that's not
11: 23.
0: Scott. Yep. Yeah, that was Trey Hanna who got out there. Jordan Scott now is into the game as Hanna checks back out. But Hanna makes the tackle there. So third down and 5. Pickup of about 3 on the play. Lexington, man, they... I'm not sure they've got a first down here tonight, Coach.
1: They haven't, and they moved.
0: High snap, but they move, and that's going to cost them 5 yards. .10:45 to go here in the opening half. North Augusta 7, Lexington 0. The Jackets will continue their gauntlet next week as they host Greenwood, who comes in a top 5 team in 4A. Boy, well, that'll be a fun one. Last time Greenwood came here, they beat the Jackets by a hair, 17-16 in the first round of the playoffs. That's the same year I think we went there and won as well. In somewhat of a shootout. Is that more movement up front on Lexington?
1: Play clock was running low. Looked like some movement, unless they got a timeout before.
0: Are they going to grant them the timeout? Yeah. No flag yet. They're going to give them the timeout. Third down and 10. We'll take a timeout with them. We'll be back in a moment right here on WGAC.
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0: .10:20 to go here in the first half. North Augusta lead at 7-0. Lexington had to burn a timeout there. Didn't like what they had. The play clock running down on them,
1: yeah,
0: so they had to, coach had to get a late timeout to avoid another penalty. North Augusta back out in the field. Lexington breaks now. Third down and 10. Big play here for the Wildcats. Still looking for their first down of the evening. Noah Dunn in the backfield with Crocker. Two receivers out to the right side. Just one safety over the top for the Jackets. Crocker rolls to the right side. Fires on the run. Has a man over there, but he's short of the first down. Got to know where the sticks are. He ran it about 2-3 yards shy of the first down marker. Needed the 37. And they got it out to the 34, and you got to believe that certainly they're not going to Young's not going to leave his offense on the field here. It's so early in the game, but they might.
1: He is, Jason.
0: Maybe feels like he's got to get something going on this particular drive here. Fourth down and 3 on their own 34. Crocker in the pistol. Maybe they're going to try to draw him off sides. 10 on the play clock. Now he's done. Yeah, he's going to punt it. Yep. Kick. He stepped back a few yards. Now Crocker puts the foot to it. And I've always really liked that play.
11: just ensures you can never return it.
1: Yeah,
11: you know, I mean,
1: back.
11: I think if you can execute that, it's a very effective play. And the punt from Crocker comes to a halt at the 29-yard line, and that's where the Jackets will take over first and 10 with 10:02 to go here in the opening half. So Jackets have kind of settled in a little bit offensively here. The defense picks up right where they left off last week.
1: Defense has been dominant, Jason. Defense has been very, very dominant, especially up front. Just Lexington has not been able to block our front three at all.
11: Tillman trots out in the field, ball on the right hash, three receivers to the left, empty on the right. Two safeties over the top for the Wildcats. Takes a snap, they hand it around the short side of the field with Hatcher, and he's pulled down. A flag comes in right around the 28-yard line. Let's check that.
1: We've got a man down. Is Hatcher all right?
11: Hatcher is favoring, it looks like his maybe his left leg or his right leg, can't tell. Yeah, his left leg. He's limping, coming off the field, and that's not a good sign. Now Kirksey, a sophomore, steps in his absence. Or is that a flag? Okay, they took the flag, so wipe off the negative play. They're going to set up a screen with Kirksey. Oh, somebody missed the block. Kirksey took a huge shot right around the 23-yard line. Boy, somebody absolutely whiffed on a block over here on the short side of the field.
1: Yeah, we were throwing a running back screen, Jason, and whatever lineman was supposed to pick up the linebacker missed him, and it left Kirksey
11: vulnerable.
1: Very vulnerable.
11: To say the least. Second down and 15. So that first play was negated by a motion penalty on the Jackets. So now it's second down and 15. Four receivers. Tillman going to throw it. Looking, slides up. They're going to sack him for the third time tonight. Back at the 16-yard line, that was number two, who came storming around the corner, Cross George, who blocked the field goal earlier. He came around and got the sack, and that's the third one that this offense has surrendered of the evening.
1: Another four vert route, Jason. We got to get something underneath, across the middle of the field. They're man-to-man, so get some crossers going, something over the middle of the field.
11: Third down and long.
1: Now they're dropping this
11: soft
1: coverage. So they'll give us the underneath throw here if we want to take it.
11: They bring four. They get through again. He's running out to the left side. Man, he nearly got the strip sack. Does number two, Cross George. He got back-to-back sacks to end that possession. But Cross George came right up the middle again. Not unblocked, but he just kind of ripped through there and basically blew up that play.
1: Yeah, we didn't block very well that whole possession there, Jason. Just an empty possession that time for the Yellow Jacket offense.
11: Fourth down and long. Jackets have to punt it away. Landon Sweat with his heels on the goal line. 8:22 and rolling here in the half. Jackets lead at 7-0. Sweat, a line drive kick out. Crosses midfield, taking on the bounce at the 47, trying to find some running room. Not a lot there. Now he reverses his field and was able to get something with what looked like not going to be a lot at all. And that was number six, Ian Danson, on the return. And we'll keep it right here, 8:04 to go here in the half. And Lexington will take over first and 10 at the Jacket, 39-yard line. Like you said, Coach, just still some of the same struggles we saw last week. Just not providing enough time when they throw it, and just really not providing enough running lanes to run it.
1: Yeah, we, like you said, Jason, when we can't run the ball and we're having to drop back pass over and over, Lexington's pinning their ears back and just coming for us.
11: Crocker with lights in the backfield with him. They flip it forward on a little pass, and North Augusta just, I mean, the way that they fill lanes in there and find the ball is a thing of beauty. Number six, Danson, tried to get the edge there, but there was just no kind of cutback lane as the Jackets stringing out beautifully and dropped Danson for a two-yard loss back to the 41. Well, the way that this defense fills up the lanes, though, it's fun to watch. Three down linemen for the Jackets. Crocker in the gun. High snap. Handles it, but the play, which I thought was blown up, And the timing was off there. He was able to still somehow get the handoff to lights, and he found some running room off the left side.
1: Just a sprint draw is what you used to call it back in
11: the day. Maybe
1: that's
11: what it was. Yeah, I hadn't seen it in so long, I forgot that's what it was.
1: He's going to fake the pass, and the running back kind of freezes and
11: he
1: hands
11: faked
1: it
11: me
1: off.
11: Out because I haven't seen a sprint.
1: The tackle's blocked out, and best run of the night for Lexington.
11: Seen that one since 2008. Third down and four. Two guys come in motion to the left side. Crocker in the pistol. Takes a snap, fakes it, looking, going to take a shot at a man wide open. It's caught 15, 10, and all the way down to about the two-yard line. What a beauty dialed up there by the Wildcat offense. Just a quick little play fake. The defense ducked inside, and they hit 27 down here on the near sideline. That was Keegan Kaufman, or actually number 87, I'd rather. Apologies, 87. The clue, who's the one who caught that one?
1: First down of the night for the Wildcats.
11: First and goal at the two. Takes a snap, hands it right side, and a negative created by that big defensive line. Who got him first? Looked like it was Javon Ryans and Derek Furman there on the hit and stop for the Jackets. I think he lost two there back to the four, and he did.
1: Yep.
11: 6.5 minutes to go here in the half. 7-0 North Augusta, but Lexington knocking on the Yellow Jacket door. Two in the backfield now with Crocker. Crocker takes a snap, hands it around the left side, looking for some running room. Touchdown, Wildcats. Scored about a yard deep into the end zone. And North Augusta, or Lexington rather, Dunn, who scored it, is an extra point away from tying the game up with 6:01 to go here in the half. Jackets got aggressive there on third down, brought some gas, and DeClue got behind the defense and set up that touchdown. Number 38, Fahm. We'll kick the extra point. Good snap, good hold. The kick is up there, and it is good. 6:01 to go in the half. We're all knotted up at 7 apiece. Jackets on offense when we come back after this 30-second timeout on WGAC.
12: Hey, North Augusta, this is Mayor Britton Williams. 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
11: Yep. Yeah. 6:01 to go here in the half. 7-7. North Augusta surrenders the game-tying touchdown there to Dunn. And now number 13 will kick it off. Brooks Warren for the Wildcats. Looks like Dallas Williams is back deep for the Yellow Jackets. Puts the foot to it. This one's off the side, and it's going to get through the end zone, though. And it'll be a touchback. Jackets will start 1st and 10 from their own 20. See how North Augusta can bounce back here. Lexington really needed something positive to happen for them. They haven't been able to do much offensively, but that time they were able to dial up a beauty there to set up that touchdown.
1: Yeah, they fed off their defense, Jason. They punted, flipped field position, they sacked us 2 out of 3 plays, had us in and we had a penalty on one of the plays way behind the sticks. We punted to about the 40, and they took advantage of the field position. First down led to a touchdown.
11: Two in the backfield with Tillman. Downhill run with Hatcher. Takes a hit right around the 23-yard line. Pickup of 3 on the play. Looks like Oates Charlie Oates, senior linebacker for the Wildcats, makes the stop there on Hatcher.
1: Hatcher's coming out of the game again.
11: Yep. Yeah, that left leg is not looking too good right now for Hatcher as he comes off under his own power there, but he tried to give it a go, but maybe we'll see if he returns. Hey, what Hatcher's thinking up a lot. Kirksey fakes it with him. Got a seam ball down the middle, and that could have been a score. Abraham dropped it. He was the one who caught the touchdown earlier. Man, North Augusta just having a hard time hanging on to the football, Coach. That he could still have been running.
1: Yeah, he was open. He was open. We just
11: little RPO.
1: Missed it again.
11: Well, that just answered the question there. Hatcher's back in here on this third down. Third and seven. Tillman takes it. Looking to the right side. Got a man open on a quick little skinny post. Oh, Harris had it in his hands. It would have been an acrobatic catch. The ball was just a touch behind him, but he just couldn't reel it in. Actually, a pretty good thrown ball, but Harris, that was a tough catch. And North Augusta goes three and out, and they'll try it on the punting unit again with 5:12 to go here in the half.
1: Second possession, 2-3 quick out in a row.
11: Sweat puts the foot to it. Probably his best one. Didn't get it a turnover, but spirals down. Good coverage. Missed tackle. Now he's off to the races around the right side, and he gets it into Yellow Jacket territory to the 44. Wildcats back on offense when we come back after this 30-second timeout on WGAC.
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11: False start there on Lexington as they continue to rack up the penalties. They have it first and 10 at the North Augusta 43, but this will back it out to the 48. Looked like 52, got a flinch there, Jaden Ringer. 4:59 to go in the half, 7-7.
1: Good thing, Jason, that they false started. We only had 10 men on defense. We were about to play that play with 10.
11: Wow. Second time North Augusta has been short players on personnel. Two guys come in motion. Ball in the right hash. Crocker takes a snap. Play fake again. They're coming on him, firing. Out of man, little drag route across the middle, and he got it. That's Danson. Great protection there. When you got max protection and a couple of receivers there, Coach, you know, you got a two-man route. You got all day to throw. North Augusta got to do a better job of undercutting that and getting in there.
1: Just a really good throw that time by Crocker. He put a little air under it, right over the linebacker.
11: 16-yarder. Dancing down to the North Augusta 32, who was working from right to left. Takes a snap. Dunn right downhill. Runs right into number 54 for the Jackets, and that is big Josh Simpkins, who plugged up the hole, no gain for Dunn. Just sheds blockers and gets in there and makes his hit and stop on Dunn. We approach the four-minute mark here and the half. Lexington tied it on their last drive. Now they have the football driving it again. Second and 10 at the Jacket, 32. Two receivers. Play action, looking, going to go right down the seam, and it is nearly intercepted. Akeem Williams nearly got his first one of the year. He baited that throw, didn't he?
1: He read that one really, really well. It looked like he was wide open, and Akeem came out of nowhere.
11: They wanted Kaczynski right down that right hash, and Akeem Williams nearly had his first one of the season, and he is a ball-hawking safety. I think he finished up last year with 11 or 12 interceptions. But he continues to impress. Third down and 10. Lots of motion here as they shift to a three wide receiver look. North Augusta jumps offside here. And I think that was Simpkins here on the short side of the field who got a head start. And that'll give Lexington a free 5 yards with 3:58 to go here in the half. 7-7. Lexington now third down and manageable. A couple of subs into the game for the Wildcat offense. They need the jacket, 22 for the first down. Crocker takes a snap, hands it off to Dunn, left side, and I think Jordan Scott hit him first. Yeah. He got enough of him, and then the Jackets rallied and got over there and finished him off.
1: You know, Lexington down in two down territory. They were third and five, trying to get half of it there. Defense did a great job hitting him at the line of scrimmage, so it's going to be fourth and medium.
11: Yeah, that was a play call. That was a four down territory play call.
1: Yep.
11: 3.5 minutes and rolling. Fourth down and five. Lexington going to go for it. Ball at the 27 of North Augusta. Heavy formation. Receivers tight to the line. North Augusta bringing pressure right up the middle. Crocker throws a quick little out. Got a man there.
1: He's close.
11: And he's very, very close. I think he got it, though. He needed the 22 and got it to the 21. So he got six. And that was just a quick little out with number 89, Kaczynski. And Lexington going to extend the drive with 3:16 to go here in the half. Pistol look here. Lights in the backfield with Crocker. Lexington wants to change up the play. Takes it downhill. Ball on the ground. Lights picks it up and runs into a couple of North Augusta defenders. Derek Thurman and Hannah wrapped him up in the backfield and dropped him for about a 2 yard loss. But fortunately, Lexington recovered the football.
1: Yeah, he just missed a handoff in the backfield, Jason. But that time, they blocked it well up front, so nobody was in the backfield to pick it up.
11: Close to a 3 yard loss on the play. Under 3 minutes and rolling. One receiver to each side. They've been in this a lot of two receiver formations here tonight. North Augusta shows pressure again up the middle. Play fake. Rolling to the right, firing. Got a man out there, and he missed him. Oh, he had a man wide open right around the 5 yard line, and he missed him. Put it too far out in front of him. That was number 13, Brooks Warren, who was open. And the coach, it's first and goal if they connect there.
1: Yeah, or a touchdown.
11: The play fake's been effective.
1: Yes.
11: For Lexington tonight.
1: We got our eyes in the wrong place. Yep. We're biting for too many play fakes.
11: Third down and 13. Three receivers to the right, one to the left. A pistol look. Now it looks like Lexington's going to check in to something else there. A couple of shifts. Looking, a little sprint draw again there. Left side, good tackle from behind by Javon Ryans to pull him down. If he doesn't get anything on him there, he's still running.
1: They've set that play up twice very nicely tonight.
11: Down to the 19-yard line he goes, but they still need the 11 for the first down, so about 8 yards shy as we approach the 2-minute mark here in the half. 7-7, and Lexington is going to lead the offense on the field. Simeon Jones back out for the Jackets. See if they can dial up some pressure here on Crocker. 10 on the play clock. He's looking over to the sideline for the play. They may call a timeout here as it's winding down. I think they are going to have to burn another timeout, and they will. We'll take one with them. 1:42 to go here in the half. 7-7, fourth down for the Wildcats offense when we come back here on WGAC.
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11: 1:42 to go here in the half. 7-7, Lexington, fourth down and eight. And you'd like to think their offense is probably going to come back out in the field here.
1: Yeah, definitely. I think they're going to go for it. The field goal kicker, when he kicked the extra point, he didn't hit it great. They hadn't hit kickoffs. They've been low liners on kickoffs.
11: Or punts.
1: Or punts have been not the best. So,
11: not used to seeing that out of the Lexington team.
1: Yeah, you used to see those high, far kicks, but I haven't seen it so far tonight. They could surprise me and come out with a field goal, but I think they're going to go for it.
11: Stick around at halftime. We'll have some halftime scores. We'll talk about this first half. And then also the John Felak halftime history with North Augusta. That all right around the corner. Crocker, fourth down and eight. Big shift here across the board for the Wildcat offense. North Augusta coming around the edge. Crocker flushed out to the right side, and they pull him down to the ground. He did get the throw off, but didn't get anything on it. It goes to the ground, and I think that was Javon Ryans who got there to him, I believe. Or was it
1: Dez Davis. Defensive end with a good play.
11: Dez Davis got to him, the sophomore, who's getting a lot of looks, pulled him down from behind, and it's going to be a turnover on downs, and the Jackets still with a minute and a half and a couple of timeouts to go here. We'll see how aggressive they get.
1: Oh, we're going to be aggressive. I can tell you that. That's in our coaching staff's blood, so we're going to try to move the ball down the field in a hurry here. And just as we say that, Jason, we're in a five-wide set. We may motion a running back in, but we are in five-wide.
11: Five-wide look here for the Jacket offense. Looking, going to throw a quick tunnel screen up underneath left side with Chase McNair. And that might have been a blessing for that to fall incomplete. There was just nothing in there, very congested in that area, not good spacing.
1: No, you didn't get a big, heavy rush from Lexington that time. They dropped in covers, three-man front that time. They're playing soft.
11: So that particular play is not there when you have that kind of a look. Tillman going to throw it again, looking. Just a quick underneath here, just a stop right at the first down marker, but that ball sails into the Jacket bench. And now quickly, it's third down and 10 with a minute 25 to go here. Certainly don't want to give the football right back to Lexington, but North Augusta is going to have to get 10 yards or that's going to be the case.
1: Yeah, I mean, 10 seconds of run off the clock and two downs, Jason, and we're third and long. Another incompletion. Lexington's going to get the ball back at midfield with a timeout to go. But, you know, the defense they're playing here, a draw wouldn't be bad. A quarterback draw wouldn't be bad.
11: See if Coach calls a timeout here. I think he is. So Richard Bush calls a timeout. We'll take a 30-second timeout with them. Third and 10 for the Jackets when we come back on WGAC.
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11: 1:25 to go here in the third quarter. North Augusta is faced with a third down and 10 here. Two timeouts for the Jackets, one for Lexington. As Hatcher moves into the backfield with Tillman. Two receivers to each side. Lexington rushes four. Looking, got a man open in the middle of the field, and it's dropped. Tristan Anderson dropped it right at the 32-yard line, and the Jackets with the, I think that may be their fifth drop of the game, Coach.
1: We've had quite a few, Jason. That's definitely a first down ball, just a little comeback against soft zone. Another good throwing ball by Tillman, but just bad result for the Yellow Jackets.
11: So Landon Swint stands at his own 5-yard line. Good snap, but the flag comes in right around the 19-yard line, and that's going to be a penalty against the Yellow Jackets. Well, another frustrating night here offensively for North Augusta. Just some opportunities missed, some drop balls, still struggling to run the football, but credit the Wildcats. They're hanging right in there, and they've had some opportunities themselves, particularly in that last drive to take the lead. Oh, high snap, man. Over his head. That's going to be a safety. snapped it right over Sweat's head. He couldn't get his hands on it. And that's the first one of those I've seen in quite a while. And now Lexington will lead it 9-7, and they're going to have the football with a timeout and a minute 15 to work. And they get the football to start in the second half. So a crazy, unfortunate chain of events here that's happened in the last couple of minutes for North Augusta. And the halftime can't get here quick enough for the Yellow Jackets. And I know Coach Bush might have some choice words for his for his team up there in the locker room, and the Jackets just got to settle down. They've had several drops in this game that would have extended drives. One of them would have gone for a touchdown.
1: We could have scored a few points here, Jason, if we passed and catch the ball. But biggest thing is the lack of a run game and the lack of protection at times on offense.
11: So North Augusta with a free kick here, and they'll have to kick it from the 20. A minute 15 to go in the half, and North Augusta now down 9-7 after the snap on the punt went over the head of Landon Sweat and out of the back of the end zone. DeGennaro. Two back deep for the Wildcats. DeGennaro puts a little short kick to it, and it's caught at the 45-yard line, looking for some room, and he's hit and stopped right around the 44-yard line, and that's where Lexington will have it first and 10 with a minute 9 to go here in the half. Lexington with a two-point lead. North Augusta's defense is going to have to stand up again. Had to do that a lot last week to keep the game tight, and that's not a different story this week. Crocker steps in. Two receivers to each side. Jackets with two safeties over the top. High snap to Crocker, handles it, slides up, and they're going to get him. Simpkins got him. Behind the line at the 43-yard line, loss of one on the play, and it's going to bring up second down and 11. Under a minute to go now. Now you got to think, Lexington, will they stay aggressive here? Maybe take one stab at it, but now that they got sacked there, but they're going fast. They're not running into the clock down. Crocker, high snap again, handles it. Now it throws off the whole timing of the play. And he just throws it away around the right side. Did he get outside the pocket? He probably barely did.
1: He had a receiver.
11: Had a receiver over there, but man, he threw it.
1: It was way over his head, but he did have somebody on the out. 37 seconds. The Jackets got two timeouts. Jason, we get a stop here. We call a timeout.
11: Maybe come after the punt.
1: Come after the punt or something.
11: So third down and 11 for the Wildcats with 37 seconds to go here in the half. They lead it 9-7 over the Jackets. Three down linemen for North Augusta. Now Javon Ryans comes off the edge, slides up, fires, and a little comeback over here near sideline. Great catch right at the first down marker. Coach, I think he got it.
1: He got it.
11: He needed the 46, and that's exactly what he got. And they're signaling first down. Great catch there by Danson. Al Crocker, the improvement we've seen here from last year to this year. It's just leaps, big leap from last year to this year.
1: Last couple of high snaps, he's done a great job of just getting the ball and getting rid of it.
11: Looking, Crocker fires left side. Another quick little out here on the near sideline. Caught. Hannah ran him out of bounds. I think he got a few. That was Kaczynski. 28 seconds to go in the half, but the clock stopped. Lexington would still with one timeout, so they can still use any part of the field is available to them. Three receivers. Ball in the left hash. High snap again, handled. Done. Great cut there, about 2 yards into his run, and he gets it all the way down to the 33-yard line before Javon Ryans brings him down, and that's another Lexington first down. 22 seconds, but a flag is dropped back at the 42. Could this be a hold?
1: They're bringing it back. Something on the Wildcats.
11: Perhaps that's why Dunn may have had all that running room. Well, that's a big penalty against the Wildcats. They had it first and 10 at the Jacket 32 with a timeout. Clock stopped to move the chains and 22 seconds. But now the penalty moves it back in their own side of the field to the 48-yard line. And it looks like they're going to kneel it now. Or are they? North Augusta, they don't want to fall for any kind of trickery here. Oh, okay, the clock's running. I see.
1: They don't want yep. to.
11: Oh, they do snap it. Boy, that was dangerous. Why do they do that? And I think he may have jammed his finger. He may have jammed his finger. We'll see if that ends up being a...
1: I don't think it was his finger, Jason.
11: Or did he get hit in a different spot?
1: Yeah, he wasn't expecting the snap, I don't think.
11: All right. All right.
1: Oh, Crocker to Crocker.
11: That's right. Oh, man, that was good. Jackets down 9-7. Halftime here at the Nest. We'll bring you some scores and a halftime report when we come back. Here on WGAC, right after this 3-minute timeout.
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2: About the halftime here at the Jackets Nest. Probably about 18, 19 minutes before we get the second half kicked off. 9-7, Lexington leading it here. And it was another offensive struggle for both teams there in the first half, Coach. And I know you got some stats for us, courtesy of the Lexington Wildcat coaching staff up here. Yep.
7: Yeah, Jason, so no individual, just team stats here. Sacks and the high snap cost yardage for the Yellow Jackets. Lexington with 14 carries for 0 yards in the first half. But North Augusta, 11 carries, a whopping negative 1 yards on the ground.
2: We were able to do them one better there the other way.
7: One better the other way. Lexington, 8 out of 14 through the air for 77 yards. North Augusta, 10 out of 20 through the air for 97 yards. We have ran 35 plays, 96 yards. Lexington has ran 29 plays, 67 yards. But the main thing is the special teams' mistakes, the blocked field goal, the safety on the bad snap on the punt, and that's giving Lexington a 9-7 lead.
2: That's exactly right, and just more of the same from last week. I'm trying to remember the last North Augusta team that got held to negative rushing yards in a half of football. That's astounding. You're just not used to that around here. The Jackets, it's going to be so critical for them and their success this year to be able to run it some.
8: Perhaps they, you know, we don't get it back to what they had it last year when you have a guy like Michael Doe and the offensive lineman that you have. But and I know they've got a lot of new faces out there, but North Augusta's got to find some way to have some success on the ground. Or there's going to be a lot of nights like what you're seeing here, just knockdown dragouts. And, you know, there's a lot of different ways you can skin a cat, Coach. I mean, it's not always going to be pretty. And perhaps in the early going, this is what you're going to get right now until the Jackets just start gelling a little bit.
7: Yeah.
8: And maybe that starts in the second half with a little bit of ripping from Coach Bush up there in the
7: Something's got to give. Something's got to change, Jason. We can play better football, and I expect us to play better football.
8: Yep. Looking at some halftime scores from around the region, Irmo, well, that was not updated yet, so we'll –
7: We do have a score. Aiken was up 14-0 on Swansea earlier. High Point City is back, Jason. They're chirping very loud up the road at Haygood Stadium right now. A surprise in Columbia, I think Airport's home tonight, I believe. They're up 13-6, 13-7 on South Aiken there in the second quarter. You're up a touchdown. So we did hear that score.
8: Midland Valley leading at Lakeside 14-7 at halftime. So Lakeside, after getting run off the field last week
7: by that same Aiken team. So we better watch out for the Hornets here. We play them in a few weeks.
8: That's exactly right. Just trying to find some other local scores of interest. Dorman. Oof.
7: They're
8: leading.
7: Good.
8: They're beating Burns. If this is correct, I've seen some whack scores on here. 40-0.
7: I don't think they're beating Burns 40-0.
8: That just can't be right.
7: We'll have to check into that one. That's a little lopsided for that rivalry.
8: Absolutely. Gaffney 13-3 at Mann right now.
7: Do we have a Greenwood score? Can you find a Greenwood score that's coming in next week?
8: It says 0-0.
7: They're playing Spartanburg. Yeah, it should be a good game tonight.
8: Get on a different website here. See if this one's maybe a little bit more up to date. Looks like Thurman is leading at halftime at Abbeville 19-0. That Thurman defense is something.
7: There's something
8: because Abbeville can score.
7: Yeah, and it looks like the offense has gotten it going this week for Strong Thurman.
8: Yes. Looking down and trying to find that Greenwood score. Dillon putting it on Myrtle Beach 37-10. Hilton Head at Bamberg tonight. How about that? How about that scheduled game? 21-7, Hilton Head leading.
7: Yeah, now Hilton Head beat South Florence last week,
8: right,
7: Jason. So Hilton Head's got
8: a good
7: team.
8: Club. Good ball club. Beaufort 14-0 on Well Branch. Clinton leading Lawrence 22-14. And still trying to find that Greenwood score. Oh, there we go. Irmo returning to some normalcy. They're leading at 34-0 on Spring Valley. That one's more than likely at halftime. Dutch Fork 35-13 leading Ridgeview. Sumter 1-point edge on White Knoll right now.
7: We play White Knoll in a few weeks here, Jason.
8: And sorry, man, it's going to be the last one I find.
7: We couldn't find it on there.
8: Okay. Yeah, so
7: no
8: not
7: worse.
8: On that website.
7: No worse.
8: So we're going to take one more break when we come back. Actually, instead of taking the break, let's just go ahead and send it right into to John Felak with his week two. This day in North Augusta football history.
9: Welcome to Today in North Augusta Football History, brought to you by the North Augusta Sports Commission and the North Augusta Sports Hall of Fame. The first game between North Augusta and Lexington High School was on November 4th, 1955, and resulted in a 32-7 Yellow Jacket victory. It was the 12th consecutive win in what would be known as the streak, a 42-game unbeaten streak over several seasons. They would also be number 21 with a 24-0 defeat the following year. The two teams would not meet again until 1974 and resulted in another North Augusta victory. In 1976, Lexington moved to the 4A division and began region play with North Augusta. We played every year through 2015 and hold a 22-18 edge during that span of years. In 2018, the Wildcats moved to 5A play. They have reemerged on our non-conference schedule, where we have split the last four contests. 10 times we have scored 40 or more points in this great rivalry. All time, the Yellow Jackets hold a 28-18 game advantage. August games are unique. In our first 50 seasons, we never played in August. We played in 1973, 1979, and 1984. Since 1988, we have played every season in the heat of August. In 2018, we had 3 games in August, and our overall record for the month sits at an impressive 44-12-1. Head coach Richard Bush enters this season with a 30-8 record at North Augusta, where he ranks 10th all-time in wins. Tied for 8th place are coach Jim Buist and Ed Stillwell, both with 47 wins. Joe Long and Brian Thomas are tied at 49 wins each for 6th place. On this date, August 28th, the first game played was the Bill Utsi team of 1982, as we opened the season with a 7-6 win over the Strom Thurmond Rebels. 1998, the tradition of opening the season against Strom Thurmond continues with a 19-0 victory for North Augusta. In 2009, we opened with a new and familiar AAA opponent in Midland Valley with a convincing 41-13 victory over the Mustangs. 2015, we visit the Mustangs again and win a hard-fought 35-27 game, moving North Augusta to 2-0 on the season. It is also the first time that our second game of the year is played this early. That leaves us undefeated on this date at 4 wins and 0 losses. I'm John Felak, and that's the story for today in North Augusta football history.
8: Delivering another beauty of a segment here, and like he said in that segment, it's very unique to have football, just historically speaking, here at North Augusta, and anybody for that matter. Just they're just keep getting earlier and earlier in the season. These games just keep starting, and that just means it's just going to keep getting hotter and hotter. So we're going to take one more 3-minute timeout. We'll have a special guest when we come back right here on WGAC.
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2: It's halftime here at North Augusta High School. Lexington leading it 9-7. One of these teams will get their first win of the evening here in the next couple of quarters, or first win of the season, rather, as both of them came into this game 0-1. Lexington lost a shootout last week, 49-42 to Midland Valley. North Augusta, a little bit different game, 21-7. And right now it's just a knockdown, drag-out type of a game, dominated by defense. So we'll see if the offenses can spark up a little bit more production in the second half. But right now, we have a special guest up here with us who has graced us with some of his time. I know he's a very busy man, but new athletic director of North Augusta High School, Casey Crane. And Mr. Crane, I appreciate you coming up here talking with me. I know Coach Harrell kind of sprung it on you. We're glad that we were able to get some of your time. And I know these Friday nights can be really busy for you. But welcome aboard. I've heard so many good things about you, and I know you're excited to be in this new role.
3: Well, I am. This is my third school now. I've been an athletic director at two other schools in West Virginia before I moved down here 8 years ago, and it's just a great environment here. I mean, you know, you fall into position. Brian Thomas had things rolling as the athletic director last several years here, and I come into a place where defending boys and girls state basketball champions, outstanding football team last year. We're struggling right now in this game, but just the things in place, new baseball stadium, new softball stadium, state-of-the-art gym, nice football stadium. We got the pieces in place, and I think we got the coaches in place. And so it was a no-brainer for me, really, when I was discussing that with our principal and some of the other staff, that I think this was the right move for me to make.
2: So while new to this new role you have here as AD, not new to North Augusta. You've been here for several years now, but obviously you said this is your third athletic director role. But what's one of the biggest takeaways here since you've moved to North Augusta a few years ago?
3: I've been surprised at how much community involvement there is with this place. I mean, we have no issue getting people in to volunteer to come work on the stadium or cut the grass at the football field. Other places, you're fighting people all the time trying to get some help. People here will bend over backwards to help you. They were here last night in the press box working on the PA system till 2 or 3 o'clock in the morning. Back in again this morning working on it, getting it ready for tonight's game. You look around here, all the people volunteer in the press box. We have, the other thing I've told people, how much the people here love the alma mater. That was the first thing when I started working here. This is my fifth year to school, 4 years assistant principal. They love to sing the alma mater. Even I was at the volleyball game the other night, even after they lost and the floor cleared out, all the seniors called the kids and said, everybody can circle up. We're singing alma mater. Like, you know, that's classy. It really is a classy thing that's been passed down. I don't know who started it and passed it down, but it's really been a nice thing. And just impresses me how much people buy into that here. And we sing it at our prep rallies. They sing it after the game tonight. Win or lose, they're going to sing it. Hopefully it's a win, but it's just that's something that's really impressive. The people volunteering, putting their time in, you know, it's not easy to volunteer down here in the heat in the summer they have to do. I mean, it's a different level of heat and work that you got to have, work ethic to do stuff down here. Just that and the love for the alma mater, it's just really something that's caught my attention. I've told people everywhere I go, like, if you want to go watch a school that buys into their alma mater, come here and watch North Augusta.
2: Absolutely. You talked about just the athletic program in general on the up and up and all the success. You know, obviously, both the girls and the boys winning the state championship last year. New baseball field, make a pretty good run in baseball this year. So, obviously, the athletic is here at North Augusta, they're on the rise. Not so much here tonight. There's two more quarters of football here to us, so this one's remained to be seen. But so good that I'm sure that you're proud of the position you're in, but to be able to keep that where it's at, there's a lot of work that goes into that, and there's a lot of moving parts to it's not just showing up here on Friday nights. There's a lot of things that go on throughout the day to get it ready for all these fans here, and just all the logistics that come with it.
3: It does. We basically start on Monday dealing with the visiting schools. So I was on the phone with Lexington Monday, going over, make sure they had parking information, guest information, ticket information. Dealing with our trainers, both teams' trainers, getting our admin, getting our buses lined up. It starts on Monday. The easiest part now is when the game starts. Yeah. Once we get started, get to 7:30, and most everybody's in the gate, then I can watch a little bit of football. Up to that point, I mean, it's nonstop. and the other aspects that go with it, we got volleyball going on, you got golf going on, you got tennis going on, got cross country working, transportation stuff. There's a lot of moving parts, and you have to. It's time consuming. It is. Thank goodness. I mean, I've done this before, so I knew what I was getting into. It can be a little overwhelming at times. And then on top of dealing with finances of everything, which finances are always tight in high school sports.

0: is really the only money maker at the, for us is gate receipts.
1: Right.
0: So we need, you know, if you want to help the athletics, the best thing you can do is come to a ball game.
1: Yep. That's
0: and
1: exactly
0: that's the
1: right.
0: best way to help an athlete is come to a ball game.
1: I'm going to ask you this question, so you can decline it if you want to. As an AD, I know you have to be well-rounded and you got to be involved in all the sports, but do you have a favorite sport?
0: Well, both my daughters played volleyball and soccer growing up. So I coached high school football as a head coach in West Virginia for a few years. I've always been a huge soccer, even though I don't know anything about it, just because my daughter is playing it. I love it. I mean, I played high school football, basketball, baseball growing up. So I don't know that I have a I mean, football is my favorite sport to watch.
1: Right.
0: I'm a better golfer than I ever was a football player. So I really enjoy golf, but as far as a fan, just as a dad, it was always girls, soccer, and volleyball just because my daughter's playing it.
1: Right on. I know we're super excited to have you here as we turn the chapter on, and Coach Thomas did such a great job. Good football coach here, had a great run as a football coach and an AD, but I know everyone's excited to have you here. Anything else you want to add before we kick it into another break and get this, hopefully the Jackets to come out on top here in the fourth quarter?
0: We need to help somebody with cut down on mistakes in football. That's the biggest. You're talking about a defensive battle. It looks like a defensive battle. I think it's more a battle of mistakes right now.
1: It is.
0: Because both
1: it
0: teams
1: is.
0: Are just struggling with mistakes and drop passes. But no, just tell everybody, you know, if they're listening, come out, come to a ball game. I think you'll enjoy the product we have on the field. I think we got excellent coaches at all positions here, not only in football, but through all our programs. And we're everything's on the rise here, going in the right direction. Outstanding facilities. We've got a great administration to work with. And I think people will like the product we're putting out. Hopefully they'll get out here and watch us. I mean, I know. Obviously, girls basketball is going through a transition with a new coach there. Coach
1: Young.
0: Al stepping down. I just call him Al all the time.
1: Yeah,
0: I couldn't remember his
1: right.
0: last name. Coach Al stepping down. And I told him, I saw him a couple weeks ago, I told him, like, hey, I need you to paint where you want your plaque to go or your statue.
1: Absolutely.
0: So he's just like, you're stop doing that. But yeah, so, and Coach, I think we got the right hiring, Coach King. So we get a chance to come watch girls basketball. I think Coach King coming out of Atlanta is a great fit for us here. I like what he's doing in his classes and stuff right now. I think people are going to like the product he puts on the court. But, yeah, everything, Jason, thank you for having me on. I listen to you guys all the time when I'm not at the games.
1: I appreciate
0: you. So, at the road games, I try to go as many road games as I can. Sometimes it's hard to get to, but I listen to you and Tony all the time, and I appreciate what you guys do for the school and help promote it.
1: Thank you, Mr. Crane. You take care.
0: Yes,
1: and
0: sir.
1: We'll have you back anytime, sir.
0: Yes, sir.
1: All right, that was Casey Crane, new athletic director for North Augusta High School. About 2 minutes to go before we get the second half kicked off. We're going to take a one-minute break, and we'll come back to wrap up the halftime report, and we'll kick off the second half when we come back here on WGAC.

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3: All right, back here to wrap up the halftime report. We're about ready for a second half. See if the Jackets can have some life injected into them. Lack of a better word, just an abysmal first half there offensively, Coach. Had some opportunities, just could not catch the football, couldn't run it. But, hey, you get two more quarters to do this thing. They're down 2 points to Lexington. And credit Lexington, they took advantage of a couple of North Augusta mistakes, and that's why they have the 9-7 lead.
4: Yeah, that's it, Jason. That's the name of the ball game. You know, Lexington's played – besides the penalties, they play clean, and we haven't. And if we can clean up the mistakes, you know, we're going to turn this thing around, man. I have full confidence in what we're doing and our coaches and our players. We just need something good to happen.
3: Absolutely.
4: Something good to happen.
3: And Lexington will get the football to start the second half. And I believe they got – did North Augusta get a turnover in the first? No, they didn't. They still didn't. The fumble was overturned.
4: Yeah, the first defensive play of the game. Yeah,
3: so still no turnover, and they've had a couple of opportunities, and they've dropped those a couple of times.
4: Yeah, two hands-on interceptions we could have had. So, yes, you know, we're close. We're close, but we're not making those plays right now.
3: What we talked about earlier, there's a lot of different ways you can win a football game. It's not always going to be pretty, and North Augusta – at the end of the day, you just got to have more points than the other team. That is all it is, and it goes down as a W however you get there. Darden late across the field. Now he gets in the position. DeGennaro will kick it off for the Yellow Jackets. Puts the foot to it, and this is a good one all the way down to about the half-yard line, taken across the 10, the 15, the 20, and all the way out to about the 24-yard line.
4: Good coverage that time, though. Really, really good.
3: I think that was dancing. But it was good coverage. After you get a little post-traumatic there after the long kickoff return last week, but good job of filling in the gaps there and getting dancing to the ground. I was impressed with Crocker. I know that the stats don't jump out at you at the first half, but the way he operates – I think he's going to be a really good player for Lexington for the next few seasons. Downhill run with Dunn and met right in the hole there. Maybe a half yard or so out to the 25-yard line. Going to bring up second down and 9. Nine to seven, Wildcats leading it. Can the defense continue to get stops here and provide opportunities for the North Augusta offense, and can the offense get something going and sustain some drives here in the second half? Takes a snap. Crocker looks left. Now he's going to come back to the right side. Ball batted in the air. Dez Davis got his big hand on it, but he could not find it when the ball caromed up in the air, and it falls harmlessly to the ground for the Wildcats, and it'll bring up third down and 9. I'll tell you, if Dez Davis could have found the ball there, Coach, I think he could have had himself an interception.
4: Good play, and we've called his name several times here tonight. Looks like the young fella is figuring some things out.
3: And a lot of times, if you're having a hard time, which he hasn't, if you're having a hard time getting to the quarterback, sometimes you can just kind of hang back and get your hand up.
4: Well, it was a quick throw that time. Yeah, it was a real quick throw, and no pass rush, but he stands about 6'4 with long arms.
3: Three down linemen for the Jackets. Takes it. Crocker, now he's going to flush out to the left side, holding on the backside. See if he just throws it away here. Throws it, tried to get it to Danson, who got behind the defense. It's incomplete, and more than likely North Augusta is going to decline it. Penalty is all the way back at the 21-yard line, right in that holding zone, and it is holding on Lexington. And you got to believe Coach Bush is going to decline it, and he is, and it's going to bring up 4th and 9. And that's a quick three and out for the Wildcat offense, and that's just what the doctor ordered up for this North Augusta defense. Caleb, I think that's I'm trying to get the number on Lexington for the punter here, but I think it's 4th down and 9, and I believe it's Dallas Williams back for North Augusta. Not sure what the holdup is here. Good snap. Puts the foot to it. I think that's Warren, and that's off the side of his foot. Well, it looked like it was. It was hard to track the ball there as Dallas Williams with a fair catch there, kind of over his shoulder. Play. Yeah.
4: Fly way behind the play, yeah. Back on the 27-yard line of Lexington.
3: So we'll see what the call is. Just a few yards beyond the line of scrimmage there. 10:54 to go
4: we
3: here.
4: We held them, so we're not going to start. And we're going to get 10 yards added to the end of the kick there, so it's going to back us up to about the 30, 36, 37-yard line, Jason.
3: I do believe you're right.
4: Some wasted yards of field position right there because that was a punt that we were not going to return.
3: All the way back to the 36. Tillman in the gun, hands it off inside with Hatcher. Just back to the line of scrimmage. Not a lot there. And as Lexington closes it up quick, and it'll bring up 2nd down and 9. They give Hatcher a yard. Kelly on the stop for the Wildcats. Four down linemen, now 3 down linemen for the Wildcats. Two safeties back over the top. Three receivers to the right side of the formation for the Yellow Jackets as they go left to right away from the scoreboard. Takes a snap, just a QB sweep around the left side, short side of the field, and Tillman may have gotten a yard or two. About the 38-yard line. Now it's going to bring up 3rd down and 8. This is just the position that they've been in the last – 6 quarters is just a lot of 3rd and 6, a lot of 3rd and 7, a lot of 3rd and 8.
4: Not many good plays on 1st down, no. Jason, lead to this over and over.
3: And you're getting yourself an obvious throwing downs now. And it's a relatively light box in there, and as they only rush 3, looking, takes a big hit, still gets it out there to the right flat with Jaden Hatcher, and he caught it. How about Colin
4: Tillman?
3: Young and
4: they're tough.
3: Hanging in there, took a big shot from number 33, Grayson Kelly, the senior defensive lineman, and still was able to get enough oomph on the ball to get it all the way across the field. That was a far hash throw there.
4: And good adjustment there by Hatcher, Jason. One area that he needed to get better at this year, and he has, is catching the ball, and he's done a really good job so far.
3: Jackets going to go empty here as they creep into Lexington territory at the 49 as they convert on 3rd and 8. Looking over the middle all day to throw. Now he's got a man sitting there. That's Brown right around the 39-yard line. Turns upfield and gets it to the 35. Jeremiah Brown, a senior wide receiver, 6'1", 175 pounds, was sitting down right on the hash, and they get a big chunk down to the 35. 14-yard pickup there.
4: Somebody's got to come out.
3: Kirksey runs out as North Augusta had a one too many on the field. Looks like 4 receivers to the right side looking. Those over the middle caught by Chase McNair right down to the 30-yard line. Good pitch and catch there.
4: Good first down play there, Jason. Positive yards, 5 or 6. I like the underneath throw.
3: Down to the 30. Hatcher back into the game, still favoring that leg. Three receivers out to the left side. Hatcher stands to the left of Tillman. Takes a snap, give it to Hatcher around the right side, looking for some running room. Now cuts it back, reverses his field, and he just can't find any kind of running room and just tries to just get forward to get what he can, and he's going to lose yards back to the 32. And now it's going to bring up third down and 7 for this North Augusta offense. Yeah, Hatcher's just probably playing it. Looks like 60 or 70% right now, Coach.
4: Yeah, he's been limping a little bit all night tonight.
3: So Kirksey into the game now for the Yellow Jackets with 7.5 minutes to go here in the third quarter. 9-7, Lexington. Tillman going to throw it, looking to the right side, firing, and got a man there. Great timing route here near sideline. That is Zay Harris who makes the catch at the 19-yard line, a pickup of 16 yards, and that's good enough for a Yellow Jacket first down. Great timing ball there. Harris got to the top of his route and broke it off and got the North Augusta first down.
4: I like the out routes tonight. We've done pretty good on those.
3: Two receivers right, one to the left. Maybe a shot play right here. Tillman takes it, fakes it, looking, going to go right down the seam. Got a man there, caught, and then dropped.
4: It.
3: Or did 15-yard out of there.
4: Oh,
3: it was about a half yard underthrown there, just barely. But 15 was able to get a paw in there. Brehon Jefferson. Oh, they had Abraham right down the hash.
4: Right down the hash, Jason. So close so many times tonight. To getting some touchdowns, but we're just not finishing the plays.
3: Second down of 10, ball at the 19 of Lexington. Fakes it, RPO, got a man there, and it's Thomas McNair, touchdown right down the middle. Choke up 6 for the Jackets. Great read there as Tillman pulled it out of the gut of Hatcher late and found McNair right down the middle of the field open, and McNair racing to the end zone, and now he comes off what looked to be a little bit gimpy, but maybe he was just
4: Who's that? Oh, he's just celebrating.
3: Yeah.
4: Doing a lot of celebrating. A lot of fired up.
3: 13-9 Jackets with 7:06 to go here in the third quarter. DeGennaro on for the extra point. The kick is up there, and it is good. North Augusta retakes the lead. It's 14-9 with 7:06 to go here in the third quarter. Lexington on offense when we come back on WGAC.
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3: 14-9, North Augusta retakes the lead. 19-yard touchdown pass from Colin Tillman to Chase McNair. Great RPO play there.
4: Great RPO, Jason. And the name of that drive for the Jackets was the through the air. I mean,
3: we
4: threw the ball with a lot of success. We hit some short throws. And then we opened up late with two RPOs. Should have had a touchdown to play before on a very similar play. But maybe the Jackets have found something that's starting to work here in the third quarter against the Wildcats.
3: Hey, look, if you can scheme up some and get your spacing right, you can be very effective in that quick pass game. And it can be an extension of your run. The Jackets want to be able to run the football, Coach, but if you can't, you can do that. That's just as effective.
4: You can do that because what it's doing, Jason, they're playing so close to the line of scrimmage. They have played man-to-man covers mainly all night long, daring us to throw the ball. that RPO sucks in those linebackers, and we threw right over the top where the linebackers are normally being their drops. So, like I said, good play design on
3: and
4: the last couple of plays.
3: He's layering the football right
4: and
3: now.
4: He's putting it. He's putting it where he's supposed to. You know, his stats were not great at halftime, 10 out of 20, but out of 10 misses, I would say at least 5 of them were dropped.
3: Yeah,
4: I mean,
3: he's actually played well.
4: He's played well. You know, he missed one early that he knows he would have loved to have back, but other than that, he's put the ball where he needed to put it all night.
3: DeGennaro has made both of his extra points here tonight. He will kick it off for the Jackets. Dancing back deep, little short kick over here the near side toward the Jacket bench. Oh, he runs into one of his own player, friendly fire, and he still was able to kind of get out of it and get out to the 35-yard line. Somebody came barreling late there for the Jackets to finish off the that tackle, and it'll be first and 10 for Lexington at the 35-yard line, I believe, is where they're going to have it spotted, and that is. But great drive there, like you said, North Augusta, the key third down when Tillman got hit and was able to find Hatcher over here in the flat to extend the drive when North Augusta was struggling. They were 3 for 10 on third down conversions in there in the first half. I think it was 3 for 10, right?
4: Oh, Lexington was 3 of 10.
3: They were 3 of 10.
4: Yeah, we were 4 out of 9.
3: Okay. Not much better,
4: but right. A little better.
3: Okay. Three receivers to the right. Crocker in the gun. Takes it. Speed option right side. Flips it wide. And I believe that's Lights. And North Augusta rallies over there and gets him down. Maybe a pickup of close to 3 on the play. Out to the 38. And I think that was Scott along with, how do you say his last name?
4: Hughley.
3: Hughley.
4: Jaden Hughley.
3: Yep. So Hughley and Scott there on the stop. Second down and 7. Halfway through the third quarter here. 14-9 Jackets. More heavy shift there for Lexington. Crocker takes it. Downhill run with Lights and runs right into North Augusta's defensive line. Lights does fall forward a little bit.
4: Late flag
3: comes in. And we'll see if that Johnson was around where the flag was thrown. You got to believe this is going to be a personal foul. Coach Bush thinks it might be on Lexington along with the other Yellow Jacket coaches. Well, they're trying to sort it out down there around the 40-yard line. Let's check the call. That'll be after the sideline warning. Oh, my goodness. Now, where that flag was thrown at,
4: the
3: middle of the field, that was interesting there.
4: They call a sideline warning?
3: That was.
4: And now they're backing
3: him up. Okay. Is it 5 yards now?
4: No.
3: Or is that their second one of the evening?
4: I haven't seen the first one.
3: Okay. Oh, that's the first time we ever seen a 5-yard penalty on a sideline warning.
4: Well,
3: unless there was something else going on.
4: I don't know, Jason. No telling.
3: We need an explanation. Second down and 9.
4: The running back could have been pulled forward, Jason. That is a penalty that happens.
3: Got the pull tush, not the... The tush push.
4: Yes.
3: Fake looking. Going to go down the middle, and he's got a man out there, and it's going to be a touchdown. 25-20, 15, 10, 5. Touchdown, Warren. No flag on the play, and Lexington retakes the lead with 5:42 to go. The play action pass has really given this secondary some fits. Aggressive as the North Augusta defense plays, like you said in the first half, Coach, sometimes your eyes get caught in the backfield and you lose track of where those receivers are.
4: Yeah, so play action drew the safety up just a little bit, Jason. The wide receiver ran a skinny post. The slot receiver ran a wheel behind it, and we did not get to the skinny post.
3: 15-14. Kind of surprised that Lexington not going for 2 here with 5:42 to go here in the third quarter.
4: Sometimes you don't chase points.
3: You don't
4: want
3: to chase points.
4: Yeah,
3: that's
4: sometimes
3: right.
4: Sometimes you don't want to chase points. You just keep adding as much as you can.
3: That's true. 16-14. Wildcats lead it with 5:42 to go here in the third quarter. North Augusta will be on offense right after this 1-minute timeout on WGAC.
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4: Boy, that's some good pizza, Coach. 5:42 to go here in the third quarter. As Williams takes the kick down to the 6-yard line, there he goes right up the middle out to about the 30. So good return there for Dallas Williams. And North Augusta will have pretty good field position for their second drive of this second half. Well, Colin Tillman on that last drive looked about as good as he has in this very young season for this North Augusta offense. But Lexington has a 2-point lead. Low snap, handled right up the middle with Hatcher, picks his way through there out over the 35 to about the 37 is where they're going to have him. Mark that one that had him at the 37. Now they're going to move it out to the 38. So a pickup of about 6 on the play there for the senior Hatcher. And now I think this was a player goes down for Lexington right around the 37-yard line. Can't tell who that is on the ground. Maybe a cramp. And we'll take a 1-minute timeout while they tend to him on the field. 5:21 to go in the third. Second down and short for the Jackets. When we come back, WGAC.
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4: Oh, intercepted there, and that close to a pick six. We missed a second down play while we were away, an incomplete pass to Zay Harris. But there on third down and 4, they tried to hit a slant with Harris over the middle, Coach, and number 7 went right across the slant, and that was Charlie Oates who intercepted it and returned it down to the North Augusta 17-yard line, and Lexington in business with 5 minutes to go here in the third quarter, and they're up 16-14. That was a disastrous play there for the Jackets.
13: Very, very bad play, Jason. We're in a bad spot right here, getting late in the third quarter, down 2 in Lexington, inside our 20-yard line in the red zone.
4: Just threw the ball too flat, and
14: And perhaps he did not see Oates, who was flashing across.
13: Good play by number seven.
14: Pistol look here. Dunn, the deep back. Takes it. Dunn straight downhill and right into a North Augusta defensive line. May have gotten a yard to the 16. Bring up second down and nine. Good football game here. The home opener for the Yellow Jackets. Lexington leading it by two. Once again, a game where points are coming at a premium. Motion by a couple of Wildcat. And there's a false start. That one is going to be by way of number 87, DeClue, who caught a touchdown or caught a pass earlier that set up a Wildcat touchdown. And that'll be 5 yards added on. Now it'll bring up second down and 15. Two receivers to the right, one to the left. Crocker. Jackets bring five. Another play action. They flush him out to the right side, firing on the run, and that one is intercepted by DJ Johnson. 5 yards deep in the end zone. He got up underneath the route, and he picked it off. Crocker tried to make a play. And one that he probably should have just thrown away, Coach. He tried to extend it out. And DJ Johnson gets the interception in the end zone. And the Jackets with the first turnover of the season by way of the interception.
13: Great initial push up front by Simeon Jones. Made Crocker roll to his right. Severely underthrown. DJ Johnson there for the pick in the end zone. And what a change of events right there for the Yellow Jackets.
14: Boy, Lexington really could have put some heat on the Jackets there, going up a couple of scores had they gone in and scored off that turnover. But now each of these offenses on their last possession have thrown an interception. See if Colin Tillman can bounce back here. Jackets still have not found the run game. Tillman takes it, hands it off left side, and it's still not going to be there. He's going to lose two back to the 19-yard line. And it'll bring up second down and 12. North Augusta just cannot get anything going on the ground. 3:48 and rolling here in the third quarter. Two receivers to each side. Hatcher in the backfield with Tillman. Two safeties over the top for Lexington. Tillman going to throw it, looking, going to throw a little sit down with Zay Harris. And it would have been about a 6-7 yard pickup to try to cut it in half there, Coach, but Harris just couldn't hang on to it.
13: No, we got to catch the ball. I mean, it's hitting us in our hands sometimes. We got to make the plays. Got to help our quarterback.
14: Third down and 11 for this North Augusta offense. Two receivers to each side. Hatcher stands to the right of Tillman. Tillman drops back to throw. Deep drop, looking, going to take a shot right down the middle of the field. He's got Harris out there. He caught it.
13: Called that one.
14: 30, 25, 20. Will they catch him? 15, 10, 5. No, they won't. Touchdown, North Augusta. Chalk up six for the Jackets. An 81-yard touchdown strike from Colin Tillman to Zay Harris. Just a deep post right down the middle of the field. And that time, maybe his best throw of his career, Colin Tillman puts one right on the money to Zay Harris.
13: Well, he has a lot of confidence in Harris coming back to him over and over. And what a big-time response from Harris. You saw the speed he has. Colin Tillman was slow to get up. The trainer's out there. He's walking off now under his own power, Jason. But he took a massive shot letting that ball go.
14: So, yeah, he. I think maybe what happened, just being speculative here, when he got hit, his head may have hit the turf down there. That's what somebody else was saying over here to our left. But we'll have to see. Hopefully he's okay. But, man, what an absolute dime he just threw there to Zay Harris as the extra point is up there good. And North Augusta retakes the lead 21-16.
13: Yeah, what a quick turn of events there, Jason. Looked bleak there for a second. Watch the hit there. He took a massive shot up around the shoulder area.
14: What a throw. Didn't break a stride. Zay Harris.
13: He didn't catch it clean. He bobbled it just a little bit, but he was able to hold on to it.
14: And 26 nearly ran him down, but Zay Harris just had enough wheels to get into the end zone.
13: He slowed down and sped up right at the end.
14: And I know that fired him up here. It's been a tough going for the receiver so far in this young season there, but they have made some plays, too.
13: I'll tell you a little bit about Zay. People don't know. He played football for the first time in eighth grade, so he's only been playing it a couple of years. He's still learning the game of football. And, you know, he's got a chance to be a pretty good one. He learns to hold on to the ball. He's been getting open all night. But two games in a row, his junior year, two touchdowns.
14: He got open there. They saw something. They had that split safety look, and that's what he did. He just split them right down the middle. And Colin Tillman stood tall in there. They're getting Brantley ready. Yeah, Brantley Williams, a sophomore, ready down here on the sideline as Colin Tillman is getting looked at on the sideline. Oh, you just hope he's okay.
13: He's in the huddle down there, Jason. He's not with a trainer. He is watching film under the tent with his teammates, drinking some water. So I think he's going to be fine to go back in the game.
14: Short kickoff here, taken by DeClue at the 45 and out to the 47-yard line.
3: Deep.
14: Yeah, you know, I know DeGenero has enough leg to kick it into the end zone last week we saw it, and I'm telling you that can have an effect, a lingering effect on you. You just want to eliminate that. You got a good defense, so maybe that's the thought process behind that.
13: Well, if we're going to kick we need to kick it higher and a little further to the sideline. Yeah, we stuff we got to work on.
14: Pistol look here, Jackets with a 5-point lead, 3:14 to go here in the third quarter, 21-16. Crocker in the pistol. They bring a man in motion. Crocker takes a snap, hand it off inside. Good tackle there. Who got there first? I think that was Dez Davis who wrapped him up first there behind the line. But Lights was able to get maybe a yard on the play. But look at the push and the penetration that North Augusta gets up front. I mean,
13: oh, Simeon Jones just pushes two people back on every single play. You're talking about changing line of scrimmage. He changes the line of scrimmage.
14: Simeon Jones is he's a load to handle inside there. Second down and 9. Crocker takes it. Play action, looking, throws a slant over the middle. Great break on the ball by Akeem Williams. He just drove downhill toward the line of scrimmage and got up underneath it and broke it as number 29, Noah Morrell, a sophomore, was open.
13: Yeah,
14: and maybe the ball was thrown a little bit late, but Akeem Williams drove on it and was able to make the play.
13: That play gave us trouble last year, Jason. Those throws on the hashes give us trouble at times, but what a good break by Akeem that time to knock it out of his hands.
14: Third down and 9 with 2:26 to go here in the third quarter. North Augusta with a 5-point lead after the 81-yard touchdown pass from Colin Tillman to Zay Harris. Another tight formation. Crocker looking. Oh, the ball is batted, and he's going to be hit and stopped short. That threw the whole timing out. Was that Simeon, or was that Hannah that got the hand on it?
13: I think it was
14: Hannah, number 23 over here, that got the hand on it.
13: I was watching the route. Yeah, Hannah with a quick hand on it. But it was a little pick route that time on our cornerback. Good job by Lexton. No call by the referee to get the guy out on the out.
14: Yeah,
13: open, because he picked our corner just a little bit. But, hey, good stop by the Jackets. A lot of momentum on our side right now.
14: And Dallas Williams was able to finish off the tackle, and that's going to be punt time, 3-and-out for the Lexington offense.
13: He was still in bounds, so the clock's still winding down.
14: Yep. Brooks Warren will punt it away, stands at his own 35. Williams back around the 23. Warren puts the foot to an end-over-end kick.
13: Short, very short.
14: And it's very short. Takes a Lexington bounce, and it's going to come to a halt right at about the 26-yard line. We'll take a timeout. Jackets on offense when we come back after this 30-second timeout on WGAC.
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14: Tillman is back in the game. That's a good sign. Play action. Now they boot him out to the right side, the short side of the field with Abraham, and they just hit a little backside, little flat play, and he may have picked up 2 yards out to the 28-yard line to bring up second down and 8 as we approach the one-minute mark in the third quarter. So that's good to see Colin Tillman back out there. But now he's it looks like, okay, I thought, well, Brantley is into the game, the backup quarterback, but he comes in at receiver.
13: Oh, he's fast. He can really run.
14: I mean, this is his first time he's checked in, though, right? Takes a snap, hands it off underneath with Kirksey, looking for some running room. He's got some. He gets the far side. 45-50, look at the speed. 45-40, still on his feet, and they're going to run him out of bounds on the far sideline. We're going to see where they mark him at. How about Kirksey? Putting on another gear all the way down to the 19-yard line. A 52-yard scamper by the sophomore, who they're very high on.
13: Good blocking outside by our wide receiver, Jeremiah Brown, and Brantley Williams out there that just got in the game that was able to set the edge for us to get on the outside that time.
14: And perhaps the Jackets starting to wear down a little bit. Will wear down the Lexington defense a little bit here in the third quarter. First and 10, North Augusta at the Wildcat 19-yard line. Three receivers to the right side. Kirksey now shifts to the left of Tillman. 40 seconds to go here in the third quarter. Takes a snap. Looking. Now he's going to pull it down and run it himself. Look at that. Look at him moves that Tillman's got. That he didn't have that in his repertoire. He didn't get much on there, but doing a little dancing and maybe got it back to the line of scrimmage or a yard better. But it'll bring up second down and 9 now for this North Augusta offense. Showed a little quickness there getting away from the rush, but was ultimately not able to get away from everybody and just got it back to the line of scrimmage. Will that be the final play of the third quarter?
13: That's going to wrap it up. Coach Bush is telling the offensive coordinator, hold on, don't call a play. Let's run the clock out. We're going to the fourth quarter here, Jason.
14: Yep, that's the end of 3. What a ball game it's been. The Jackets moving it again. They're in the red area. They'll try to finish this drive off when we come back to start the fourth right after this one-minute timeout on WGAC.
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14: Back here to start the fourth quarter here at the Jackets Nest. It's been a great game so far. Both teams trading the lead. North Augusta's got it right now, 21-16 and driving. I tell you, this game took a turn momentarily for North Augusta, Coach, about midway through that third quarter. Tillman threw an interception, already down 2. Lexington gets a good return, but then 2 plays later, they turn it right back over. Don't get anything out of it. That was a huge swing in this game.
13: We took the momentum and have ran with it. Jason, here goes your Wildcat formation we've been calling for, but it's with Deontay Darden. Dez Davis is lined up. Josh Simpkins in the backfield.
14: Darden going to take it, sweep around the right side, and that one didn't work.
13: There's nothing there. Yep. I mean, nothing there.
14: And he got it. Maybe a loss of 2 on the play back to the 22-yard line. So,
13: that one didn't work.
14: Yeah. Yep, Jordan Scott is in the game, but he did not take it to run it. And now it's third down and 13 for this Jacket offense, just underway here in the fourth quarter.
13: Got an injured Lexington guy down in the secondary.
14: Oh, yeah, somebody down there around the 13-yard line for Lexington. It looks like yet another, the way they're stretching him, yeah, another cramp. So we'll take another one-minute timeout. Jackets will be third and long when we come back here on WGAC.
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14: We're away. Lexington was able to get some pressure and flush out Tillman to the left side of the field. All Tillman could do was throw it away, and now it's fourth down and 13. And DeGennaro will trot out in the field for what looks to be about a 40-yarder, or just inside, it would be 39. Yeah, it'll be about 39.
13: They've been coming hard off of our right side, yep, their left side all night. We got to get this guy blocked. And DeGennaro will knock this field goal in to give us an 8-point lead.
14: DeGennaro from 39. Good snap. Good hold. The kick is up there. Low line drive underneath the crossbar. No good. It hits the padding down there on the bottom bar. And DeGennaro struggles continue. But he's going to continue to get opportunities. But North Augusta got to get him back on track, especially when you're playing in these tight games and points are coming, are few and far between.
13: Yeah, we're just struggling in that area of the game right now, and he's such a good kicker. We're gonna have to get him going, though. We need him.
14: No doubt about that. Crocker comes back out in the field. Lexington down 5 points, 11-11 to go here in the game. Pistol look for the Wildcats. Jackets creep up. Little play action. Ball is batted down. Oh, man, did somebody get underneath that and catch it? I don't think they did. Maybe that was Derek Thurman, or was that Simeon Jones? I think Simeon Jones may have gotten a hand on it. He did. Came right up the middle, and he's playing with a purpose right now, Coach.
13: Yeah, he's just in the backfield every snap. I mean, yeah, they have no time to do anything. Their best passes have been the play action. They take a little longer, and Simeon's just disrupting everything right now.
14: Second down and 10 after the batted ball. Corners are tight on the receivers. Takes a snap. Crocker looks left. Now he's going to swing it back out to the right side. Jackets get to the football. That's about as good as a form tackle as you're going to see. Head right on the football from Dallas Williams. And he got number 22, Noah Dunn, right to the ground. And lost about a yard on the play, and that's about as good as you can do it.
13: That's
14: there.
13: That's it, man. Just a great, great form tackle that time by Dallas Williams. Good pressure again by Simeon Jones. They can really pin their ears back and come on this third and 12 right now.
14: They tried to outflank the Jackets with the little eye candy to the left side and tried to hit them on the backside, but Dallas Williams stayed home. Play action pass looking. Throws a quick little tunnel screen up underneath for Dancing. Big Simeon Jones blew it up and throws him backwards. How about that? The big man comes to play every night, but certainly finding another gear here in the fourth quarter. And he gets up, fired up, is the James Madison commit. As North Augusta going to force another three and out on Lexington's offense, and the Jackets on this punt should have good field position. We don't see a defensive tackle making a lot of tunnel screen
13: He's special,
14: tackles
13: Jason.
14: On that.
13: He's special. I mean, he moves so well for a guy his size.
14: 9:40 and rolling.
13: Play Warren. Safe here, guys. Yep. We're going to get great field position.
14: Warren puts the foot to it. Maybe his best one of the night. Still a wobbly spiral taken. Oh, and his fumble. Put it on the ground. Did he fall back on it? He did. Boy, Jack, it's fortunate. Because Dallas Williams was going to try to make a play there, Tony, and he laid it on the ground, and it was 2 yards away from him after he laid it on the ground.
13: We caught a break again. Ball's bouncing our way right now.
14: Can the Jackets go in and deliver what could be a knockout blow touchdown here on this drive? We'll see. They have it in plus territory at the Lexington 47. Tillman trots back out. Whatever happened earlier seems to be a foregone conclusion at this point. They bring McNair in motion. They fake it with him. Right up the middle goes Tillman, and he's going to get about 4 or 5 yards there
13: good,
14: on the play. That's good a good play. I like
13: play.
14: That.
13: Little jet motion action and just straight quarterback draw. Yep.
14: Just gets those defensive linemen slanting toward that motion and a little bit of chippiness here. Late, some chirping from both of these teams. Second down and 5 coming for the Jackets.
13: They didn't even place. They placed the ball down finally, Jason. Yeah. With 12 seconds on the play clock.
14: North Augusta's got to go.
13: 28 seconds off the clock to spot the ball.
14: Yep, you got to go here. 5 seconds. 4 on the play clock. They're not going to get it off, Tony.
13: Barely.
14: And they barely did it. And Tillman, good job of checking it down, but skipped it in to Zay Harris. He saw that Chase McNair was covered up on the back end, so he tried to check it down to Zay Harris in the near sideline, and it was incomplete. So to bring up 3rd down and 6, I'm not sure why they spotted the ball with 10 seconds left on the play clock.
13: It took forever to spot the ball.
14: I think that's maybe why they gave him a little bit of a break there, huh? Yeah. 3rd down and 5. They need the 37 for the first down. 8.5 minutes to go here in the game. North Augusta with a 21-16 lead. Colin Tillman in the pistol. Kirksey right behind him. Fakes it with Kirksey, rolls to the left side, looking for some kind of running room, and he just gets it back to the line of scrimmage. And it's going to bring up 4th down and 5 to the Jackets.
13: Punt it.
14: Roll the dice here. I think the way your defense is playing, I think you got to punt it.
13: Punt them deep.
14: Oh, man. They're going to leave the offense on the field here. Unless they've worked on a quick kick with Tillman, I'm not sure. Or maybe they try to jump him offside.
13: Yeah, you could try to jump him offside, yeah. Jason, but you don't want to give Lexington any life right here. I think they would struggle. You know, they hit the one big home run play. Other than that, they've struggled to drive the ball all night.
14: Two receivers left, one to the right. Jackets seemingly going to be aggressive here. Takes a snap, play action, looking, this little
13: There's
14: comeback route,
13: it's
14: near sideline, incomplete, and the Jackets are going to turn it over on downs, and Lexington is going to take over at the Yellow Jacket 42-yard line. Yeah, interesting for the Jackets to go there, the way the defense is playing.
13: Yeah, I think that's the time there you punt the ball, but Coach Bush has a lot of confidence in his defense, and
14: right.
13: He feels like, hey, we can stop them right here if we don't get it. But
14: if we go down and score, then we feel like a two-score game at this point, way the game's going, would be
13: But just don't give them any life. Give them any life.
14: 21-16, North Augusta hanging on to this 5-point lead. But Lexington gets a turnover on downs. Now I think Lexington has to burn a timeout as they didn't like their the way their personnel. It wasn't really dangerous on the play clock. Still, there was about 11 seconds left on that front before he called that timeout. But we'll take a 30-second timeout with him. Lexington has the football when we come back on WGAC.
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14: All right. 7:39 to go here in the game. 21-16, North Augusta leading it. Jackets got aggressive there on 4th down, went for it, didn't convert, And now Lexington with a chance to go down and take the lead here with a touchdown. Jackets rush four, downhill run. Oh, man, what about Dez Davis just flying off around the edge there, making the play, and he gets up fired up. This North Augusta defensive line is playing with some extra thump and speed right now.
13: He's getting better and better, man, coming into his own. We have called his name over and over tonight. Him and Simeon Jones have been just dominant up front. Josh Simpkins had a sack earlier. And when you're not calling the linebackers' names as much, Jason, that means your defensive line is making all the plays.
14: I think he's going to have, by the time he leaves North Augusta, he'll have several power forward.
13: Oh, absolutely.
14: That's just my
13: prediction.
14: He's got
13: a couple already.
14: Yep. Second and 11. Crocker takes a snap, looking to the right side. Now he's going to have to slide up in the pocket, and they drop him back into 32. Who was it? Was it Javon Ryans? No, number 40. And number 8, Dez Davis. And also number 40,
13: we'll check the replay here first.
14: Hughley
13: turned him up, and Dez Davis was the first one to hit him with Hughley. Both of them getting credit for a half a sack. Simpkins came in late, but that defensive line is just dominating.
14: Dez Davis and Hughley. They're on the sack for the Jackets. Third down and a mile now for the Lexington offense with 6.5 minutes to go in the game. Two receivers to each side. Jackets bring four. They flush out. Crocker to the left side, and he's just going to run it out to about the 38 before he's dropped. And I think that's Javon Ryans who is tracking him down and brings him to the turf, and Lexington will have to trot on the punting unit. They have not been able to do much here in the second half. Well, particularly in the last about quarter and a half, they haven't been able to do much.
13: Not at all. Not at all, Jason. One long play tonight. That's it. They scored on a short field, and they've had one long play. And other than that, we have really dominated defensively again this week.

0: That's it in. That's
1: 40. Yes, sir.
0: Near sideline, Kirksey, did he stay in? No, they're going to say he's – oh, no, they're going to say he stayed in.
1: Yeah, but we got a big, huge run there,
0: all the way
1: Jason.
0: Down to the 46-yard line of Lexington. Kirksey, how about him kind of coming into his own here in his young North Augusta career?
1: Now, let's run a little clock in between plays.
0: He was inbounds.
1: There we go. Let's run a little clock. We got – good field position again. Take some time off the clock, Jason. We can run some time off here.
0: Yeah, you can. They only have two timeouts left. 4:55 and rolling. Takes a snap, hands it off to Kirksey. Great cutback there, a couple of yards into his run, down inside the 40 to the 38-yard line, and that's about 8 yards there for the sophomore Kirksey. Kaufman there on the tackle. For Lexington, and I think North Augusta's.
1: Kirksey's up over 80-something yards rushing here in the second half, Jason, on a few carries.
0: Jackets have certainly been more effective on the ground here, but I like you said, we don't need to be snapping this ball before 10 seconds. That was a good job
1: by
0: Tillman. Got to bleed this thing down to at least five. Five on the play clock. Tillman takes the snap. Hands it off to Kirksey again, and is he a little bit shy maybe?
1: But you know what?
0: He needs two more yards, but it's
1: okay. The clock's running, third and one. Get the first down, Jason, and we can run a lot more time here.
0: Yep. With that extra down, you can cook about 30 or 40 more seconds off the clock. And you got to think, after this set of downs, if North Augusta gets this first down, they didn't give him anything on that.
1: Yeah, he got a little bit.
0: Maybe a little bit. Okay.
1: About a half a yard.
0: So they need the 36, the ball at the 38. It's a long, long yard that they need for the first down. Good job of Tillman there of just understanding the situation and getting the snap off down around 3 seconds. There it is, handed off left side. Kirksey got to stay in bounds.
1: He's
0: going to get the first down, and he's out of bounds. But more importantly, he did get the first down with 3:15 to go here in the game, and the Jackets up 5 points. Wildcats still with two timeouts, and you got to think, is this the set of downs that they have to use it on? We'll see. It all depends on this first down.
1: Yeah, the clock is stopped because he went out of bounds, but all-important first down.
0: Kirksey in the backfield with Tillman. Three receivers to the right, one to the left. Four down linemen for the Wildcats. They bring six. Fakes it, Tillman. Great pull. 25, 20. 15, 10, and all the way down to about the 7-yard line goes Colin Tillman. A 23-yard scamper there by Tillman. What a perfect time to pull the ball out. As now we're under 3 minutes to go here in the contest. First and goal, Jackets at the 7. North Augusta looking to put this one away with a touchdown. Three receivers right, one to the left. Under 10 seconds to go here on the play clock. Takes a snap, give it to Kirksey, left side, picks his way through there, down inside the 5, close to the 1-yard line. Well, Lexington, I mean, if you're Lexington, I think you got to exhaust your time out here, right? And the clock's not running. Here we go. So second down and goal for North Augusta, down just inside the 2-yard line. That may be offsides on Lexington, and it is. No. 2:10 to go. North Augusta up 21-16. Second down and goal. Now it's going to be a pretty much nothing on the penalty there. After it's not much further, you can move it up. Tillman takes a snap. Now a flag comes in. Is this one going to be on?
1: I can't see it from up here, Jason. I can't tell what happened.
0: Now it's going to be offsides again on Lexington.

0: They're going to restart the play clock. Under 2 minutes to go here in the fourth quarter.
1: We could take a lot of time off right here with the 40-second clock.
0: Yes, a lot. It's a good job, Colin. Looking at the play clock, there's absolutely no reason to snap this ball outside of 10 seconds. I don't even like the hard snap count to give your offensive line a chance to jump. Just go when you're ready, right?
1: You're not going to get to half a yard.
0: That's what I'm saying, yeah. It's going to be Colin Tillman around the left side. Touchdown, North Augusta. Chalk up six for the Jackets. It's now 27-16. North Augusta stretches the lead to 11 and possibly 12 here, pending the extra point. But Colin Tillman scores around the left side, and a gutsy performance here tonight from the senior Tillman. When things weren't looking great in the first half, he certainly has turned it around for himself here in the second half. Now North Augusta takes a timeout. We'll take a quick 30-second timeout with them. Extra point when we come back here on WGAC.
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0: This team in particular, we need more offense. Minute and a half to go here in the contest. Jackets delivering what could be a knockout blow touchdown there on Lexington as they lead it 27-16.
1: Jason, up 11.
0: Just trying to get a couple of extra here. You get the extra point. Takes a snap, and that's Darden on the left side, and he's not going to get there. He's going to be about a yard shy of the goal line, and they just try to just the power out of that Wildcat around the left side, and just not successful on that one. And a minute and a half to go. Lexington down 11. They got two timeouts. Now Lexington's going to have to pull out the magic tricks here to try to get back in this one.
1: Yeah, 11. Might should have went up 12 with the extra point. As 11 is still a two-score game.
0: With a field goal.
1: With a field goal and a touchdown and a
0: two.
1: Well,
0: it's two touchdowns if you go for the extra point.
1: Yeah. I'll ask him about that one later.
0: Yeah. Well, we will.
1: Yes.
0: We will ask. We just want to know the logic. And if there's some other kind of something they were thinking about. But anyway, how about the second half here? North Augusta, completely different team offensively. They were able to get it going on the ground, the most important. But, man, Colin Tillman has made some big-time throws here in the second half.
1: Big-time throws, a few huge runs. Just does what your senior leader is supposed to do. He has put us on his back in the second. He's played really well all game, minus the one pick. You know, we've had five or six drops. He has put the ball where he's supposed to all night long.
0: DeGennaro will kick it off for the Jackets. See if they, I think you got to kick it short here. You don't even want to give them any chance to return one for a touchdown. DJ Johnson was on the, looks like the wrong side of the field. Now he's on the right side. DeGennaro, just a little short kickoff here to the left side. And it is, look at the backspin. That was almost destined to go out of bounds there, Tony. And somehow it stayed in.
1: It
0: hit a yard from out of bounds. And he had that little check back spin.
1: Looked like
0: on
1: one
0: it.
1: Of my golf
0: That's
1: shots.
0: Right.
1: Just check and spin backwards.
0: Just a knockdown wedge there from DeGennaro, and brought it back to the field. And with a minute 30 to go here in the game, Lexington is up against it, down 11. They got two timeouts, but they need points, and they need them in a hurry. Defensive line asking for the Jacket crowd to get loud here for what hopes to be the final stand for the defense. Crocker going to throw it. Throws it right side, skips it. Well, I thought it was skipped in there. Late flag, that could be a late hit on North Augusta. Or is it a hold? I can't tell. Des Davis, somebody may have hit him late, but I think that's going to be a personal foul there on North Augusta.
1: First one of those tonight. Late rushing the passer.
0: So that's going to be a 15-yard penalty. Got to play smart here this last minute and a half.
1: Brought five guys that time. Not sure why. Our three has been getting there. Just rush the three. Make him tackle.
0: Going to bring the ball all the way out to the 47. Man. Won't go anywhere yet.
1: We like to make it interesting.
0: Don't let anything behind you if you're in the secondary. Crocker takes a snap, looking. Going to take a shot down the right sideline. Good job of Dallas Williams staying on top of the route. Yep. Incomplete, and it's going to bring up second down and 10.
1: I said, Jason, that time we played over top. Three-man rush. There's nothing deep. If they want to throw it short, the clock's going to run.
0: Yep. Make them use the clock and make them use the field to drive the ball. Second down and 10 at their own 47. Crocker in the gun. Two receivers to each side. Takes a snap, hands it off underneath, trying to sneak North Augusta with a run here with Dunn. And he gets it out across the 50 to the 49-yard line. A minute eight as we wind down toward the one-minute mark in the game. Third down and 6. Crocker takes it, looking to the right side. They're coming on him with a sidearm throw. How about that throw he just made out there to the right flat with Kaczynski? Still going to be shy of the first down, but kind of contorted his arm and looked like a little Matt Stafford type of a throw out there.
1: He's thrown it from different levels all night at times.
0: Different arm slot for sure. Maybe only got a couple there. Fourth down and 4, the play of the game for the Wildcats to try to keep a pulse. Here in this game, they have to get this first down. Ball at the North Augusta 47, and they need the 43 for the first down. 10 on the play clock. They're going to let it go all the way down and call a timeout? Certainly what it looks like. 3 on the play clock. 2 gets the snap off. It's a bad one. Throws the timing off, and he's going to be sacked. And it was Des Davis again. Crocker was not ready for it. Or even if he was, it was not a good one. It threw off the entire play and the timing, and Des Davis came crashing through there and got the sack, and it's a turnover on downs. And man. North Augusta. What? Is there some funny business going on there, Coach?
1: The clock's just running a little bit, but they're trying to get it stopped. We're going to take a knee, and it's going to be over with.
0: I thought you were trying to say that maybe Lexington got a timeout before that play that.
1: It's just a few seconds it ran off. Yeah. It's not going to be a difference in the game.
0: No, because all they're going to do is kneel it anyway. North Augusta can go to victory formation, kneel it, and get out of here.
1: Oh, Coach Bush is picking up the phone. He's get ready to answer, Mr. Smith.
0: We hit the under tonight. We thought it might have been the line was set at 2.5, whether Coach Bush would call up here. More than that or less, we all went over. And good for Coach. He's going to stay under that tonight. So if you won that that prop bet, congratulations.
1: Yeah. 49 seconds. We had to add 14 seconds, but maybe we have to take 2 snaps.
0: You may have to snap it twice. Puts the first knee to it. And there'll have to be one more snap here, Coach.
1: Well, yeah, we just... Why didn't we do a 40-second clock? Yeah. We did a 25. Who knows?
0: So one more here, and that'll be all she wrote. takes a snap, puts the knee to it. The Jackets will win it.
1: Whoa.
0: 27-16, North Augusta winner over Lexington. We will come back after this one-minute timeout to give you the post-game wrap-up right here on WGAC.
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0: Back to wrap things up here in the post game. I'm Jason Lynn and Tony Harrell. North Augusta winner here in their home opener at the Jackets Nest. They win it 27-16. While the whole game wasn't as pretty, it was a lot better than last week, certainly because they had more points than the other team. But in all seriousness, Coach, a completely different team came out in the second half there offensively. They were able to run it better, but more importantly, man, the explosives they created in the second half, that was the difference, and Lexington just couldn't move it effectively enough to hang in there. They had a chance to really put North Augusta in a bind had they converted on that.
1: We were on our heels, Jason. Yes, we were on our heels, down 16-14 late in the third, and they had a big pick inside our 20. And DJ Johnson came up with really the play of the game. And from that point on, we stole the momentum and took over the rest of the way.
0: Yep, that's right. And Crocker, a guy I think is going to continue to get better for this Lexington team. He has a bright future here up there in the Midlands for Lexington. He is a fantastic young sophomore. He made a bunch of heady plays tonight, and I think Lexington's going to be a tough out for teams as they continue to progress through the season. For North Augusta, they'll move to 1-1, and it doesn't get any easier from here, Coach. Next week, they get Greenwood here at home, so they're going to have to bring it next week because Greenwood's one of the best teams in the entire state, regardless of classification. North Augusta's going to have to get their A game next week.
1: Absolutely, Jason, and if we can play like we did the second half tonight, next week, I like our chances against Greenwood, but expect a great ball game. Fans, come out, get behind our Yellow Jackets next week.
0: Absolutely. Coach, great job again tonight,
1: yes, sir.
0: Great job to Michelle back at the station. We appreciate Beasley and appreciate a North Augusta win even more. We're certainly happy about that. A North Augusta winner 27-16. We'll see you right back here next week. 7:05 pregame, 7:30 kickoff as the Jackets host the Greenwood Eagles. A big, big matchup for North Augusta here in the non-region. Until next week, I'm Jason Lynn, Tony Harrell saying so long from the Jackets Nest. North Augusta winner 27-16. We'll see you right here next week on WGAC.
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15: 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Love it, love it, love it. All right, guys, let's go to Crystal, who's in Atlanta, Georgia. Hi, Crystal. You're on the line.
16: Hi.
17: Hi.
16: Hey. Thanks for taking my call. So I was a stay-at-home mom. The last year I became a single mom of two, and my youngest, neither of my kids are in school yet. I found a part-time job. I also started a business, but it is not yet paying me, and I lost my job. So now I'm out of money, and I'm out of credit, and I don't even want debt, but I don't know what to do.
17: Wow. Sounds like a lot of life has happened.
16: Yes.
17: How long have you been a single mom?
16: A year.
17: Okay. Is there any kind of alimony or child support involved?
16: I do get child support. There's no alimony. I get a small amount of child support each month.
17: Okay. How much is that?
16: It's $1,000.
17: Okay. So currently, that's your only income?
16: Yes, for the last 2 months.
17: What is your rent or mortgage?
16: My rent, we have an apartment. It's about $1,300 a month.
18: Oh, wow. So we're already going $300 in on the credit cards just for rent, and we haven't done anything else yet.
16: Yeah.
18: Tell us about the part-time job, and tell us about who's taking care of the kids.
16: So I had a part-time job at a school, a preschool.
18: Okay.
16: And my kids could go there, but then I lost the job. So I also, at the same time, I started
18: a business. What caused you to lose the job?
16: Because I didn't have child care for my youngest.
18: Okay.
16: So my oldest could go there when he was three.
17: So you physically couldn't go to the job due to child care issues?
16: I could go to the job, and my youngest could go there with me, but then she just got too old. When she was with me at first, I was baby-wearing her, and she was super young, but then she was running around, and it was just too much.
18: Understood. So the three-year-old, and how old's the oldest?
16: The oldest is, he's three.
18: Three. How old's the youngest then? I'm sorry.
16: She's one.
18: One and three. Okay. Do you have any family near you? Are you kind of on an island, or is there friends and family nearby?
16: I do have a church community that has helped me. They've covered my rent before.
18: Okay.
16: So I have some people.
18: What we're looking for, the main key here is you got to be able to work. So childcare is the number one unlock, because people just giving you money, that's going to run out real fast, and it's going to get old with people really, really fast. But if you can find a situation of childcare, that could really be helpful. If you can look into a group where there's a share, where people are sharing the load, and maybe you take weekends and watch the kids while the other moms go do something else, something like that, if you can find it. But the first thing, so I'd be looking for things like that. But the number one thing is, let's start job hunting. Because the thing is, if you can find a full-time job doing the things that you know how to do, you can generate enough income to be able to put them back into daycare and then have some leftover money to actually make your life run. So we got to, do you see what I'm saying?
16: Mm-hmm.
17: And this isn't forever, because once they're, you know, 4, 5, 6, they're going to be in school, and that'll free you up even further and relieve that daycare cost.
18: But in the meantime, let me separate what I said, because I don't want it to be confusing to you. You need to find that big job that's going to give you, you know, we're looking for something that, let's try to make $50,000 a year, $60,000 a year. But in the meantime, you're going to have to take something to fill in that gap. And that's where it could really be helpful to find some kind of co-op situation with these kids through your church. Maybe there's some other moms there. Maybe they offer a mom's day out. Whatever you can do, maybe there's an older lady at church that you're like, hey, you're retiring. Do you need something to do? Can I pay you what I have just for this season? Right? This is the time to really lean on relationships as much as you can for time, for help with time, not money, if that makes sense.
16: Yeah.
18: Okay.
17: How much debt do you currently have?
16: Credit card debt, around $20,000.
17: Oh, how quickly was that built up?
16: Since I became a single mom, so about a year and a half.
18: Yeah.
17: Okay. So yeah, I don't want you to look up a year from now and be $40,000 in credit card debt at 27% APR and just wonder how you're ever going to climb out of it. So the goal is to stop the bleeding, quit going into debt, cover our four walls. That's what you should be focused on right now, is just food, utilities, housing, transportation. Do you have a reliable car?
16: Yes.
17: Okay. Good. I would be asking the church community, asking all of my friends, hey, are there any open roles that you know of? Because full-time work, making salary, would really be a blessing right now. And have you applied for any assistance in the meantime?
16: I have.
18: Good. Okay, so, I mean, these are what George and I have laid out for you. I mean, this is kind of the basics of trying to get yourself on your feet, but you have to be persistent. So we're going to give you, find the work you're wired to do. It's going to have kind of help you get the wheels turning on some of the work that, hey, these are roles that I could apply for. And it's going to help you know, what could you be good at? What are you passionate about? And so we'll gift you that for free. We'll also gift you every dollar so that you can make sure that the money that you do begin to make, you can start to budget it. And every dollar is going to speak to you with our plan in mind. It's going to teach you how to manage money the way we teach, which is no debt. So all of those things are really, really going to help you. But I cannot stress it any more than this, Crystal. This is a season for you. It's not going to be like this forever. You've got littles right now, and George made an excellent point. When they get school aged, it's going to be like the parting of the Red Sea, and you're finally going to be able to have a little bit of help that you don't have to pay for in the form of them going to public school. And so if you can just hold on a little while longer and just keep pushing, this is probably the hardest season, but it's not going to be like this. So don't give up. Try your best. I mean, make these calls tonight. That's your homework. I mean, tonight and this weekend, you're calling up friends, you're bringing them over to the house, and you're saying, here's where I'm at. And if you've ever wanted to know how you can help me, this is how you can help me. I need childcare. I need us to figure this out together and get some friends around you who love you and who will really rally with you. Oh, boy, oh, boy. That's
17: if you're
18: tough.
17: Out there and you're in a situation like Crystal, we feel for you.
18: Yes.
17: There are going to be seasons where you're like, how am I even going to put food on the table? So it's a good way to just think through this. I got to just cover the four walls. I don't have to do everything. Right now, I just need to make sure that the rent is covered. I'm current on my bills. I can put some food on the table, basic clothing, put gas in the car, keep it running, yeah, and cover the utilities so they don't shut off water and electric.
18: Yeah, that's so good, George. And I'll even put this out there. This is for me, too. If you're involved in your church, our eyeballs need to be open, and we need to be looking around for the folks in our community that look like Crystal, that we can reach out and help, that we can see what they're going through, because there's no reason that she shouldn't have folks helping her. So that's something that we can all do, because we all have Crystals in our community. There's probably a Crystal that's going to be at church at Sunday. So let's get to them first so they don't have to ask us. Let's keep our eyes and our spirit open for folks like this that we can really help out and be generous with.

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0: 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The question is this, George: do I need an emergency fund when I retire? The short answer is yes. And honestly, it matters even more in retirement, guys. So when you're working a job, job loss or an income dip is temporary. In retirement, your income sources are fixed, right? If you're Social Security, withdrawals, or pension. Also, an unexpected expense can force you to pull from investments at the worst possible time. And you don't want to do that. Like if the market is downturned and suddenly, I don't know, you need to fix a major thing in your roof, you don't want to have to pull more out of investments. It's nice to have a nice chunk of cash sitting there, that can help you there. So again, even in retirement, the goal is the same as baby step three. You need 3 to 6 months of liquid cash for, you know, those expenses. Again, in cash, not in the market. So if you're unsure about how much to keep in your emergency fund, go ahead and go to Ask Ramsey. They're there to help. You can do Ask Ramsey and ask your question today for your situation at RamseySolutions.com. All you have to do is just click that link in the description if you're listening on podcast or YouTube. All righty then. Katie's in Houston, Tejas. What's up, Katie?
1: Hi there. I have a question about protecting equity in my house in the event that my boyfriend were to move in with me.
2: Oh, boy. Mm. Nothing sounds romantic like in the event.
0: And why would you have to protect your equity? Are you expecting him to contribute to your home in some
1: way? Absolutely. So let me give you a little bit of background so it's not quite as bleak as it sounded by that short question. Sure. So we've been talking a lot about what our future might be like together. We've been talking about, you know, building a life together, getting a house together. And like in our heart of hearts, I think we would get married and I would sell this house and we would buy a house together. But interest rates are at 7% and I bought this house at a low interest rate. It has a lot of things that we really like. And a lot of things that are good for both of us. And he's expressed interest for his own goals in catching up on retirement savings. So both of us living here would pose a lot of advantages to us. But I'm, of course, concerned. I bought this house. I invested in it. And, you know, while I don't think this would happen with him, I would certainly want to protect myself because this was my investment and something I invested in. So I hope that makes a little bit more sense.
2: It's super simple. If you go, hey, if you move in, which I don't recommend personally, but if he does it, he's a roommate. So he's not building equity.
0: Yeah.
2: Because what happens when he breaks up? You're going to give him his share of half of his rent back?
0: Yeah, it's your house. You don't have to share the ownership and equity of your house with a roommate.
1: Right, but what if we did decide to get married though, and then this was a practical decision?
2: Well, then it's his house too.
0: Well, then it's both your house.
2: So if he gets married, if he decides to marry you, well, now the problem's solved because the house is ours. All of the wealth is ours together.
1: Mm-hmm. Even if that was something that I pre-existed.
2: Yes. Yes. I had a house before I married my wife. I didn't say, well, that house isn't yours. That's my money, my equity. I just go, cool, it's ours now. That's the simplest way to do it. Now, you can set up a prenup and all the complicated things saying, hey, all the equity that I built, I get to keep that if something were to happen. You can do whatever you want to do. But the simplest way to go about this is you guys get married, then he moves in, then the house is y'all's house.
0: So
2: you add him to the deed and keep paying the mortgage, knock that out, and the house is yours together. But it sounds like that's not in the picture currently.
0: Well, it seems like you guys are getting, I think you're mixing your worlds in the pursuit of wealth, which is, hey, what if it was just Katie and what's his name? We can make up a name. Greg. Let's say Katie and Greg, they're together because they enjoy each other. So they're boyfriend and girlfriend. Love that. And this is not the way I'd live my life, but it's like Katie and Greg want to move in together so they can spend more time okay, fine. But somewhere along the lines, it also became a way for Katie and Greg to get equity and make money and invest more. And it got woven in with financial goals. But you don't get to do those things, and you shouldn't do those things until you're married, because then you have the legal protections, you have the commitment that undergirds that sort of trust, And so that's why George suggested what he did, because it's just cleaner.
2: It's not because I'm a old school traditional boomer. It's to protect you. Mm-hmm. And because you have a better chance at a successful marriage and higher chance of building wealth if you guys do it in the right order. And can I be honest? The people who move in together, they call back 6 years later and they're still not married.
0: Yeah,
2: and one of you is resentful, and it's usually the woman. And I go, why aren't you guys married? Oh, you're living, okay, you've been living together 6 years, and so he has really no reason, because he's all the benefits of marriage without the commitment.
0: And that, Katie, and without that's the protection. So true. You, I mean, I gotta believe, yeah, that's so true. You will take away, and not to say that you have to leverage these men into marrying you. I'm just saying, there are certain, if everything's special, nothing's special, right? So you're taking away what makes marriage such a special thing that's in a category of its own. Because it's like, well, number one, now we're living in the same place. Number two, now we have, you know, probably intimate behaviors that we would have maybe only had in marriage, right? There's nothing there. And now he's getting the benefit of, I don't even have to buy my own house. And do you see what I'm saying? You're going to make this tough for yourself.
2: I think we've lost.
1: I hear you.
2: Katie.
0: No, she's thinking.
1: No, you haven't lost me. I think my concern is just, I listen to your show a lot, and I see so many women who call in at 50 and 60, and they've been, and again, I don't think this would happen to me, mm-hmm. but they have found themselves in a really bad situation because they've taken this step, and they haven't secured something for themselves.
0: And that's what we want you to do.
1: Nervous.
0: No, we're on your side.
2: We're trying to show you that protections would be in place if you guys got married,
0: yes.
2: to where you're not going to lose it all.
0: If it sounds like, unless I understood you correct, unless I misunderstood you, you're thinking, okay, Greg moves in, and if he starts paying rent, you're thinking now he has equity in my house, but he doesn't. If he moves in as your boyfriend and he starts paying rent, he's just a renter.
2: And I would have a cohabitation agreement in place.
0: Yeah, if you guys break up, you own the house, you owe him nothing, truly, legally. Honestly, he's the one that would be in the precarious situation. You would be in the position of strength. But if you guys get married and he moved in, your house, it would go from being I to a we situation. Now, if that makes you nervous, that's another conversation. And that's something else that we can talk about. But truly, you are in the position of Katie, of power, Katie. We're just trying to make it to where it's just clean.
2: We just see too much messy on the show. And you said you listen a lot, so you've heard all the messiness. And so we're trying to steer you away from that, because I don't want you calling back in 2 years from now frustrated, going, I didn't think this could happen. I didn't think it would happen. So I would tread with caution with the plan of, we want to combine lives except for the part where we get married.
0: Yeah.
2: How long have you guys been together?
1: Just about 3 years.
2: Okay.
0: I'm telling you, Katie, George pointed out a big fact, which is, I would put money on the table if this were a betting game. If you let this cat move in, don't expect a ring anytime. Like, you might get a ring, but the actual marriage date, you have just punted that down the field, and that is going to be another 3 to 5 years, if ever. And you'll be calling us back going, well, we've been together for 10 years and but we broke up and he's saying that I owe him money because he helped redo the bathrooms and he helped remodel the kitchen. And all, I mean, these are the calls that we get. So you are, give him something, leave something on the table that he has to take that next step in order to get. You're worth that.
2: And if you're worried because he's bad with money, that's a legitimate red flag that you need to address. I hope we gave you enough homework to do.
0: I think we did.
2: It's a lot to think about.
0: It is.
2: She's having an existential crisis now.
0: It is a lot to think about, because sometimes I think people can think that what we're teaching is simply because of, just a belief system. But it really is. It is a clean way to do life. It's a clean way to value yourself. It's a clean way to value your money. It's a clean way to protect yourself. There's more to it than just a personal value system. So hopefully you realize that, Katie. We love you. We're pulling for you.

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6: 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All right, our scripture and quote of the day for the Ramsey Show, Psalm 84:10. Better is one day in your courts than 1,000 elsewhere. I would rather be a doorkeeper in the house of my God than dwell in the tents of the wicked. I know that's right.
7: I like that.
6: Alexander Graham Bell said this, when one door closes, another opens. But we often look so regretfully upon the closed door that we don't see the one that has opened up for us. Man, that's a real talk right there, Graham. Alex.
7: Alexander Bell Graham.
6: Alexander
7: ABG.
6: Graham Bell.
7: Yeah, you know me.
6: Oh, wow. All right, we went there. Now we're going to go to Oklahoma City, where Sarah is on the line. What's up, Sarah? How you doing?
8: Hey, good. It's good to talk to you guys. Thank you.
6: You too. How can we help?
8: I'll make it quick. My husband and I'm 44. He's 49. We've started kind of late on our wealth building journey. We were overseas after we got married for 5 years. So we've been hustling for about 13 years. I'm graduating from grad school next year. So I'll start working then. We have 4 kids, but we need to know how we are doing. So one of us, who I won't mention the name, but can relax and learn to have a little fun, but also how we can move forward since our income will change pretty significantly next year.
6: Well, I think you're in good hands. I feel like, George, this is your bag right here.
7: That's right. I'm a recovering tightwad, so maybe I can help out.
6: Yeah, I'm going to let you fly.
7: Okay, so there's some competing goals here. You're trying to finish school. We're trying to get set up for retirement. We also want to live along the way. Is that what you're wondering? How do we balance this all?
8: Yes.
7: We don't want to retire broke. We also want to go on a vacation in the next decade.
8: Exactly.
7: Okay. I love it. How much debt do you guys currently have?
8: How much debt?
7: Yeah.
8: We only have our house and then my student debt. Our house, we owe about $90,000, and my student debt is about $30,000 right now. That'll go up a little bit next semester, but then that's it.
7: Okay. What's the household income?
8: It's about 80. Well, his gross last year was 112. His net was 84. It's around 7,000 a month when you average
7: take
8: it
7: home.
8: Out.
7: Okay.
8: Take home. Yeah. 84.
7: Great.
8: Take
9: what home. Will yours be when you're done with grad school?
8: I'm not sure yet. I'm getting a counseling degree, a master's in counseling. So it will depend on where I work and how much I work.
9: What's an average?
7: Like, what's
9: your goal?
7: I'm not going to make below 65, and it could be upwards of 80.
8: Yeah, probably around there, I hope. Yeah.
7: Okay. So you said you're going to have to go into a little more debt. Is there a way to cash flow that instead of going further into debt?
8: Potentially, but I think he doesn't want to pull it out of savings.
7: There's the answer.
9: Ooh, what do you have in savings?
8: Well, we have $35,000.
9: Of liquid cash?
8: Yes.
9: Okay, so $35,000, and what does it cost per semester for grad school?
8: Next semester, it'll cost me about $6,000 or so, I think.
7: So if you cash flow it, you're down to $29,000 in savings.
8: Yes.
7: Which, you still have $30,000 in debt. Is he doing any investing right now, or either of you?
8: He has his 401k that gets invested. I don't believe he has any extra aside from that.
7: Okay. So it sounds like you guys are just misaligned on the goals and what you guys want to do financially. What does he want to do?
8: There's probably some accuracy there.
7: Is he like, I want to keep saving and put more in retirement?
8: Basically, yes. I think his main frustration is like, we don't get to save enough. And I'm like, well, we have four people. We're living very frugally. Like,
9: what do you know what you have thus far? Like, do you have any money in retirement at all?
8: He has $124,000 in his 401k.
9: Okay. So I want to crunch some numbers on just what it looks like to continue to invest. Let's pretend for a moment that there's not the $30,000 of student loan debt, just because I want to see what these numbers are. But I'm seeing a world where with the $35,000 of savings, you have a couple of choices. You can either turn around and pay these student loans off that are existing and drop that down. And then you could probably cash flow the $6,000 per semester on his income, $7,000 a month. I got to believe, believing that your mortgage is in the right place. And then from there, if once you have that done, if you continue to invest just off of his income, I got to believe you're there at retirement with no problem. Do you see how I did that?
7: So think about this future. Yeah. You guys use your savings to cash flow school, then pay off your $30,000 in student loan debt, and then whatever's left becomes your emergency fund. Keep saving that up till you have 3 to 6 months of expenses. Now, for the rest of your working careers, you can invest 15% of that $175,000 to $200,000 income.
8: Right.
7: You're going to be okay in retirement at that point, and you're still going to be able to go on vacation. So we just need to do a few things in order. The next year is still going to be sacrifice, but then beyond that, you can really budget for all the things you want to do.
8: Right. So you would pay off the student loan?
9: I would.
8: Instead of, okay, because I think my thought was if I take my income from most of my first year, we'll pay it off, and then we still have the 35 just in case we needed it for something.
9: No, the reason I wouldn't do that is because these student loans, number one, they're going to draw interest at some point, and we don't even want to get there.
8: Yeah,
9: so they're unsubsidized. And then the other problem here is the longer you keep this around, it's like a pet. You just get comfortable with it, and the time is going to need to come for you to go, you know what? Enough of this. This is ridiculous. We need to change our life here. And so that's why I would go ahead and do that. So you pay it off. You have $5,000 left in savings. Now, you know, you could keep that there if you wanted to continue to build up that 3 to 6 months. But I believe on his income, you guys can cash flow $6,000 a semester on $7,000 a month. You 100% can cash flow college. I believe that, that's possible. And then from then on, once you get out of school, well, now you guys are making $182,000 a year. And now we can crank back into a full-fledged, I'm going to say a full-fledged 15% of investing.
7: That's eating your vegetables right there. So now we ate the vegetables. We can have a little dessert. We can set money aside for the vacation or the car upgrade, whatever it may be, in a budget. But it sounds like you guys have not made a budget together since being married, where you guys both are looking at this thing and we agree this is the game plan.
8: We have. It just has been very variable over the years. And so sometimes it's like, okay, well, we need to survive, so let's do this right now. And it's been
7: it's based on emotion. It's based on how we feel that month, right?
8: Not always. But sometimes it's what we need to do to pay the rent or to buy the house or, just something on the car needs fixed because both of our cars are very old. And
7: that's where that budget, if you guys say, all right, what's coming up, right? We know we have that car repair. Let's set the money aside in the car maintenance repair fund. Let's make sure we're investing 15%. Let's make sure we have $200 a month going to the vacation fund. If you guys can agree on all of that, then he's going to be good with the fun parts, if it's laid out clearly in the budget, and it's not a surprise if you

0: So
1: and you're 60 and he's 65?
0: Yeah.
1: That's not bad.
0: That's not bad at all. And in that time, you went back to school, you got your degree. In that time, you paid off all of your debt. You've got 3 to 6 months of expenses. You're going on vacation. That's a great
1: life.
0: And
1: your income doesn't go up at all for 15 years straight.
0: Exactly.
1: Which we know is not going to be the case.
0: Exactly.
1: That's without the employer match, which I'm sure he gets.
0: Yeah. You know, the theme for the calls today, George, I feel like is a lot of people wanting to do a lot of things at the exact same time. And it just doesn't work out like that. You have to prioritize and put things in the order that they are best suited to be done so you can actually accomplish things. One thing at a time. Focused intensity over time will do the trick. Now remember, guys, there's ultimately only one way to find financial peace, and that's to walk daily with the Prince of Peace, Christ Jesus.
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4: A setback for federal prosecutors in a long-delayed 9/11 case. I'm Lee Silicera, Fox News. A military judge has thrown out key confessions from Khalid Sheikh Mohammed, the self-proclaimed mastermind of the attacks. That's according to the New York Post.
5: Ruling his 2007 statements to investigators were not given voluntarily. It comes days after his trial was set for June 2028, nearly 27 years after the attacks that killed almost 3,000 people. Prosecutors say they're reviewing whether to appeal, a move that could delay the case even further, as families of the victims fear Mohammed could die behind bars at the military's Guantanamo Bay prison.
4: Fox's Tom Rigotti. Khalid Sheikh Mohammed was arrested in Pakistan in 2003 and has been held at Guantanamo Bay ever since. President Trump will remember victims of the 9/11 attacks at a service at the Pentagon. The White House says he will not travel to New York City, but pushes back strongly on reports that the decision to avoid New York is because the ceremony would not include a speaking role for the president. Vice President Vance will attend the memorial in New York City, and other administration officials will attend the service in Shanksville, Pennsylvania. The jury in the trial of Lindsay Clancy, the Massachusetts mom accused of killing her three children, will resume deliberations Monday after not reaching a verdict today.
6: The jury spent less than an hour deliberating before they sent their first note to the judge. The judge did not read it aloud, but Lindsay Clancy's attorney, Kevin Reddington, said that they asked to see two pieces of evidence, the two bags of prescription pill medications with two bags of bottles of those pills, and the bloody knife that Clancy used in her suicide attempt.
4: Fox's Brian Yenis in Plymouth. If convicted of first-degree murder, Clancy faces life in prison, but jurors have the option to consider lesser charges. The leader of the Seneca Nation criticizing President Trump's decision to rename Lake Ontario Lake America. 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

0: 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This is The Ramsey Show. I'm Jade Warshaw. Next to me, George Camel, and we will be taking your calls about your life and your money for the next couple hours. 888-825-5225 is how you get on the line. We've got Daniel here who's in Orlando, Florida. Hey, Daniel, how can George and I help today?
1: 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We're currently living with my parents rent-free, which has helped us save tremendously. We've been married for a year now. But my wife recently has been asking for our own space, right, for the sake of our marriage.
0: For sure.
1: And because of that, I started looking into buying a house, a $350,000 house with a 20% down. But the conflict I'm facing right now is I'm fighting hard to keep us out of debt. Just this year, I paid about $40,000 out of my pocket for her semester of second year, so we don't continue inquiring more debt. But my dilemma is, if we purchase a house and we put down 20%, it guts our saving, right? It takes 50% of my net $6,000 net take home pay on a single income. So my question is, how do we balance saving our marriage and getting her space without trapping us into a house poor nightmare?
0: I love that question. I think it's a fair question to ask, and I think she's in the right for wanting to have your own space. I think there's a couple of things to consider. Number one, just because you get out of your parents' house doesn't mean you have to move immediately into a home that you've purchased. The option to rent is there, and I actually don't mind that option because it does buy you some time and it buys you some money to save up the down payment that you want, which gets me to the second option, which is you kind of arbitrarily landed on 20%. And my guess is you landed on that because we tend to teach that. Like, there was a time where that formula really worked out. It's like, hey, save up, 5 to 20% down on your down payment. But we all know that the housing market has inflated to such a degree that for many folks, putting 20% down does not allow that mortgage payment to be in a comfortable place in their budget, especially where we teach it to be 25%. And I think I heard you say that you bring in $90,000 a month. So how much, or I'm sorry, a year, how much per month is that for you?
1: So after tax, I would say about $6,000 net take home. Okay. Hopefully I make $90,000 a month one day.
0: Right. But if you do what you said you do, I mean, and this is just a guess with the property taxes and insurance, but if you do a $350,000 house at 20% down, just looking at the Ramsey Solutions mortgage calculator, you're going to be around $6,000 a month, which is fair to say, that's half of your take home. You're going to be at $3,000 a month of half of your take home.
2: So I think what's happening here is we've prioritized the home above all else, and right now it's like goal number five. So goal number one, you mentioned this. I don't want to go into any more debt. I love that. So can you guys cash flow the rest of her school?
1: I think I can if I'm truly still living with my parents, right? I can pay off.
2: But you have, again, I mean, you've got a lot of cash. You said you have $95,000 cash and $80,000 in savings.
1: Correct.
2: We can use that to cash flow her schooling. But the problem is you've already earmarked it for that house. And so in your mind, you're going, wait, that's house money. No. That is money to help us build a financial foundation. And once we get to that part of the game, now we can apply it to the house. So right now I would be working on cash flowing school, getting out of the $26,000 in student loan debt that you have. And then we can work on an emergency fund, 3 to 6 months of expenses, then the down payment. And then once you can get that down payment high enough to where the payment on that mortgage would be no more than a quarter of your take-home pay, now we're ready. Which means in the meantime, we need to go rent somewhere that we can afford off of your income alone, which is going to be about, what, $1,500 to $2,000 is what we're talking about here.
1: Right.
2: So can you find a place nearby?
1: Yeah, and I've been looking, truly. I started looking ever since she brought those concerns up. And, you know, so, yeah, there is some available apartments to rent, which again, I just wanted guidance from, you know, my mentor. So, yeah, it's doable, definitely.
2: The question is, how is she going to handle that? If you go, hey, honey, listen, we're going to cash flow school with all this cash we had that was going to be a down payment. We're going to rent for 2 years while you finish school.
0: Well, I think you have to phrase it really the way that we did, which is, honey, dear, sweetums, whatever you call her. These are all the things that we've said are important to us. We care about school. We care about moving out. We care about having a house. We care about not going back into debt. But we need to prioritize those in the right order of what we do first so that we can do them all at some point or another. And that's all you're doing. You're just taking it and you're organizing it. You're not saying that something's not important. You're not saying you don't want to do one of these things. You're just saying we can't do everything at once. We've learned here, this is a Ramsey thing, we've learned that focused intensity over time on one thing creates momentum. So what George laid out is perfect to say, okay, first things first, we got to get you out of school and we can't go into debt to do it. So that's first things first. Second thing, okay, now we got to move out. And after that, now we got to save up. And so I think that that's a fair way to put it. And I think that if she's, I believe just listening to you that she's a very intelligent, very smart woman, I think she's going to understand that.
1: Certainly. I mean, again, I'm putting her needs above mine, right? That money saved was prior to our marriage. So I want to make sure that, you know, we're a team, right? So back to your question, George, I think she would be delighted. I think just having to get out of, you know, having our own space, especially new wed, is a must,
0: yes,
1: right, to continue building that foundation. But I think that's a great game plan, guys. So thank you very much for breaking this down for me.
0: Absolutely. Thank you so much for the call.
2: And it represents a lot of what people are feeling out there, going, I want to buy a home. I don't want to. I'm putting air quotes on this if you can't see me. Waste money on rent.
0: Yes.
2: And renting is one of the smartest decisions you can make, especially in a market like we have right now.
0: Yeah, absolutely.
2: Where houses are so expensive that to go buy that same house would cost you $5,000 a month in a mortgage versus $2,000 a month to rent it.
0: Yeah, absolutely. No one wants you to be in real estate more than us, right?
2: Yes.
0: We want you to be in real estate. We realize that it's a major part of wealth building. We realize it's a major piece of just stability, familial stability, and just feeling like you have your American dream. But there is a way to do it where it's a blessing and not a burden. And that's where rent shows up. Like renting, it literally is buying you time until you can buy.
2: Yes. So home ownership has a very clear spot in the 7 Ramsey baby steps. Baby step 1, $1,000 starter emergency fund. Baby step 2, knock out all the consumer debt. Baby step 3, fully funded emergency fund, 3 to 6 months of expenses. Then baby step 3B, you save up for that down payment. Because what happens there, you've got financial peace. You got no consumer payments. You got an emergency fund.
0: Yeah.
2: Now you can move in without stress, with a lot of peace.
0: Absolutely.

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0: back to the phone lines where we have Matthew, who's in Portland, Oregon. Hey, Matthew, how can George and I help out today?
1: Hey, great to hear from you guys. Yeah, I'm trying to figure out a balance for my wife and I, where I currently work 6 days a week to pay off our large debts. And we have discussed about me going back down to 5 days a week. And we are trying to figure out how to make that work.
0: Wow. How long have you been working 6 days a week?
1: Almost 2 years now.
0: Ooh, that is a long time. And is she working as well outside the house?
1: No, we are fortunate enough that she was actually just able to become a stay-at-home mom for our new daughter. And so she's staying at home.
0: Cool. Okay.
2: And how much debt do you guys have left?
1: We have $330,000 about, all of it in student loans.
0: Whoa,
1: wow. We started at $450,000, and in the last 10 months, I have religiously to the penny tracked every single expense and paid off $115,000 in debt.
2: So in 10 months. You're throwing like 11, 12K at this debt every month?
1: Every single month, tracked to the penny. We've gotten two brand new cars paid off and a bunch of other small, stupid debts that we had. And all I have left, no credit cards, no nothing, is just student loan debt. And
0: good.
2: It's plenty. We don't need any more. That's the good
0: news. What's your income? I got to believe with this kind of student loan debt, there's got to be a nice career with a nice income to back it up. Is there?
1: Yes. On my 6 days a week that I'm working, before bonuses or anything, it is $228,000. And at 5 days, it would be $190,000.
2: Okay.
0: Okay.
2: And what do you do?
1: Optometrist.
2: Okay.
0: Wow. Okay.
2: Wonderful. Is there room to grow in that field? What does that look like to be making more money if you were working 5 days a week?
1: Typically, the place I'm at now, it would be based around bonuses, and the exam volume that I see would be making more money. And I've recently stepped into a manager role, and so that's what's led to the increase in the salary.
2: Okay.
0: So have you charted it out? Because you need to know what this looks like, right? You want to know how long am I in for. Have you charted this out at both work weeks? How long it would take at 190 and how long it would take at the 228 that you're at now?
1: Yes. At 228 right now, we would currently take about 4 years to finish paying it off, given the reduction in my wife's income. At the 5 days a week being as extremist as possible, it would be probably around 8 years to 9 years to pay it off.
2: Whoa.
0: Now, what was your wife making before she started staying at home, can I ask?
1: Yeah, she was a school teacher at a private Christian school, and she was making around $38,000 before she stayed home.
0: Okay, so that didn't like majorly set you back, especially when you think about child care. Okay.
2: I'm confused how going down 1 day a week doubles your net free day.
0: Yeah, that's crazy.
1: It's because we got a higher rate, and I cut down from 6 to 5 days. That is a $1,700 a month reduction in income per month.
0: How much is your mortgage payment?
1: Mortgage payment, right now we are paying $37 for it.
0: Okay.
1: The minimum payment's like $34.
0: And you're not investing or anything, right? It's just it's pure cash?
1: Doing a 401k match and then $100 a month for our daughter for investments just now.
0: Okay, so the good news is there's a place that we can trim to find a little bit more. It's not going to be the be-all, end-all, but I'm guessing what's the match, 4 or 5%?
1: Yeah, okay. 5%.
0: So if we can bring that money back temporarily, because again, this is temporary and you guys are young, so there's plenty of time to get back in into investing when the time comes. But the truth is, and I mean, you're a dollars and cents down to the dime guy. So every bit of money, you know what I'm talking about, it is going to make a big difference. So if you temporarily pause your investing, knowing that you're building the foundation so that later you can invest and do so with no worries, with no risk, I think that's worth it for you.
2: That's an extra $12,000 a year. So that's a full month you're gaining toward your debt-free date.
1: Mm-hmm.
2: And you said you're going down on income about $20,000 a year based on your take-home. You said $1,700 a month? is what you'd be losing?
1: Roughly $1,700 is what I'd be losing.
2: Okay. So you just gained $12 back by pausing investing right there. So now you're going, okay, there's an $8K gap. Can I do anything else to make up the difference? Because the goal is, how do we keep you on this amazing momentum and not delay you by 4 or 5 years for your debt payoff journey? Because that's also, there's hard on both sides.
0: Absolutely.
2: Being in debt for 8, 9 years is a slog, and being at work an extra day every week for 4 years, also a slog.
0: And I mean, I want to encourage you, you know, Sam and I, we had major amounts of debt and major amounts of student loan debt. And I'll tell you, I mean, I was a person, I worked 7 days a week for a long time, Matthew, for years. I worked 7 and 6 days a week, and it's not fun. But there's a part of this where, to George's point, you're choosing your hard, and the time is going to pass anyway. And so you have to ask yourself, which do I prefer? You know, when I look up in 4 years, do I want to just know that I'm going to be done? Or do I want to elongate this possibly, like you said, maybe not 8 or 9 years, but significantly into the future? And I think when you frame it like that, you just kind of go, okay, what I would suggest, and this is just a suggestion, I would suggest you continue to work the 6 days, because you doing that is going to be better than any side hustle. You're going to earn more money from that than any side hustle could bring in. But then what I would suggest on top of the 4 years, because your wife is like, man, this is not what I envisioned. I want to be able to see my husband. So we need to try to meet her where she is there, and for you too. And I think you guys can do that by setting up some milestones and kind of setting up a reward-based system in this, so that you're feeling not only the momentum from paying off the debt, but you're also feeling excitement when it's like, hey, for every, you know, you guys can set this up. For every $15,000 we pay off, this is something that we do together. We go on a date, or we, you know, get a sitter. Like, whatever those things are that are going to make you guys feel refreshed, I think that's good. Or, you know, you're working 6 days a week, but you decide, hey, there's one Saturday that I don't work, right? One Saturday a month. Little things like that go a really long way. So I don't think that it's all or nothing. I either work 5 days or I work 6 days. I think it's, let's set out to work mostly 6 days a week. Let's make sure that we're adding in some milestones, and that way we're making this something that we can sustain. But there's no version of this that feels easy.
1: Right.
2: But you told me that you can throw $11K right now at the debts every month?
1: That's what we're averaging, and it's surprising to me that we're able to hit it this hard. But
2: well,
1: yeah,
2: think about this.
1: We've been roughly doing that.
2: I'm crunching the numbers right here. If you pause your investing, that's an extra $1,000 a month now to throw at the debt. You're now throwing $12K a month at the debt. You got $330 left. You're done in 27 months. Just over 2 years. So instead of 4 years or 8 years, I'd rather see you sacrifice hard for a shorter period of time versus sacrifice, but lay it a little lower, take the foot off the gas a little bit, and it take 8 years.
0: And I'd also be interested in, is there anything that your wife can do from home? You know, she's obviously right now, if you guys have a newborn, she's in the throes of it, but maybe 6 or 8 months from now, there's, you know, there's a little bit more mental load margin that can free up for her, and maybe that there's something that she can do from home or at certain hours per day. And again, every little bit counts towards this. So,
2: well, I wonder, what are these cars worth? You said you have two new cars that are paid off.
0: Uh-oh.
1: Yep. So we bought a 2024 Kia Sportage, and I have a 2025 Honda Accord, and we initially bought them for about $30,000 each a year or two ago. And those are part of the initial that I just paid off because of the highest interest and got it done as quick as I could.
2: Okay. I'm just wondering, let's say you're like, man, I could shave off 3 months of sacrifice and get it down to 2 years flat if we sold one of these and downgraded to a different car in cash. That might be something you look into.
1: Mm-hmm.
2: If you want to speed this up. So there are levers you can pull. It's just you guys deciding as a couple which ones were we willing to pull and for how long.
0: Absolutely.
2: And in my book, man, I'd rather be done with this sooner rather than later. Now you're making crazy money with no payments in the world.
0: Exactly. And you can enjoy your degree. You can enjoy your profession instead of working for the money. And I think that's the thing. When you have debt, it changes the way you work. And I want to see you being able to work because you enjoy it, because it's something you believe in, not because you have to make your next payment.

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9: .com/store. The truth is, anyone can be a millionaire. 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It's the only place that Dave is going to unpack his playbook for investing and wealth planning. He'll cover the basics of investing from mutual funds to real estate, which is really cool. Plus, all the new content on reducing taxes. George, you guys have 529 plan information, passing on character and wealth, and more. You want to say anything about that?
10: I mean, we just started the rehearsals, and this content is stuff that we have never talked about.
9: So that's exciting.
10: It's very exciting for us to go, okay, how do we frame this up in a way that people can take and grasp and make actionable so that they can build wealth with confidence? Because there's so much noise out there. So our job is to sift through it 2 hours each night to go, here's what you need to know, here's what you need to do next. 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
9: Fabulous. All right. Julian is in Memphis, Tennessee. Hey, Julian. How can we help today?
11: Hey. So I've been saving up for quite some time. I'm 23 years old, and I want to buy my first home. And I have an uncle who's, he's invested in real estate in the past. He was telling me I should get, my first home should be like a duplex or a triplex. That way I could ideally have somebody else paying my mortgage. It would also be my first time buying a house. I plan on putting at least 10% down, but I know how, you know, I've listened to some of the podcasts and things like that, and I know how you guys feel about borrowing money. I mean, is it a good idea to do that, considering it'd be my first time owning a home? And then also, you know, it'd be my first time investing in a real estate. I figure I'd kill two birds with one stone, you know, by trying to do this.
12: So I had a guy, Dave and I were hosting together a week or so ago, and a guy called in, and he purchased a home the correct way, where the payment was no more than 25% of his take-home pay. And he was able to cover the entirety of the mortgage on his own, but he then had a couple of roommates that came in and rented rooms and paid him. And we praised him because we thought, hey, this is great. That's a smart move. And then he took that money that he got from the rents, was going to save it up and use the money to pay off the house and then buy his next rental. That was his plan. So there's a way to do this that I think is smart, especially if you're young and single and you have the money to be able to afford this on your own. I do worry, and I mean, George, I don't know how you feel about this, but the duplex and triplex, I do worry a little bit about that just because it's a lot. And those tend to not be in the greatest of areas. And so that's the part that gives me a little bit of an orange flag on there. So I want to know more about your numbers. I want to know what you want to spend and what money you actually have.
11: So I got like around 70,000 saved up. I've been saving it for quite some time. I have no other debt besides a vehicle payment that I purchased about 2 years ago back in 2024.
10: What's left on that?
11: And 9,000. Well, 9,700.
10: Okay. And
11: that's
10: what do you make?
11: The only debt I have. About 85 a year.
10: Awesome. Okay, so all the cash to your name, 70 grand is what we're working with here.
11: Yeah, and then just the cash. I mean, that doesn't include the other investments that I have. I have two Roth IRAs and I have a traditional.
10: Fantastic.
11: And through my employer, I got a 401.
10: And what makes you want to become a landlord?
11: Just the passive income. You know, I mean, I've read some of you, you know.
10: Your tenant knock on the door that's next to yours to say, hey, toilet's busted. You got to fix that.
11: I haven't yet.
10: Or you got to stop the party next door because you can't sleep.
11: You know, I've considered
10: paying?
11: But I mean, I haven't. I haven't experienced it yet, but, I mean.
10: I hope you don't, but I'm just saying that's the reality, because what your uncle's doing and what you see on TikTok is a bunch of guys saying, here's the path to wealth, just get a multiplex and then do that 17 times, and all of a sudden you're a bajillionaire, and it just never works like that in reality. And the reality is, Jade's right. These don't go up in value the same as a single family home. They tend to be in rougher areas, and I don't want you biting off more than you can chew just so that you're, quote unquote, they pay the mortgage.
12: Now, if I were in your shoes, I would follow the blueprint of the gentleman that called earlier. I'd say, okay, the primary point here is you need a place to live. So what if you bought something that had two or three bedrooms that you could afford? I'm not saying the $70,000 is going to get you there just yet, but this is just us dreaming. What if I bought something that was two or three bedrooms and I know a couple of guys? These are people who are reputable that would rent a room. And even if they don't rent it, I can still afford it. But this is an opportunity for me to just kind of get my feet wet and what it feels like to own something of my own, what it feels like to collect rent. Do you see what I'm saying? What it feels like to fix something that's broken in the house. And then later on, if you save up cash because you've got people paying you, once you pay off that mortgage, because it's going to be, you know, nothing crazy, nothing, you know, as modest as possible, then maybe you can start saving up for another piece of real estate, right? And we're kind of doing this slowly in a way that is serving you, and you're also able to learn from the situation that you're creating. You're not just jumping, you know, 10 toes in on something you've completely never done before with a triplex in a neighborhood of town that you're having a hard time finding great renters. You see what I'm saying?
11: Yeah. Yeah.
10: So if you want truly passive income, an index fund will do that. But if you're telling me you love real estate and you want to get into it, you want to become a landlord, that's a different story. So if you're going to do this, then make sure that this works without the tenant there. That yeah. this payment is no more than a quarter of your take-home pay, 15-year fixed-rate mortgage. And before you do any of that, you're paying off the car today. You're setting aside an emergency fund for yourself, 3 to 6 months of expenses. For you, that might be 30 grand. Now you're left with 30 for your down payment. And now we can continue saving for the next year and start looking. And look for a house that you'd actually want before you just go looking for an investment slash a place to lay your head. I wouldn't try to combine the two at this stage of your life.
11: Okay.
10: Are you going to get married anytime soon?
11: Not yet. No, probably another 2 years or so. Then no.
10: Okay.
11: Not
10: anytime. That's something
11: soon.
10: To think about. If this is a long-term decision, you know, nice gal comes your way. I don't know that she wants to live there. She might have her own idea
11: right.
10: of what her single-family home or whatever townhome looks like. And so I would just tread with caution with an uncle saying, dude, you got to do this. I made so much money.
11: Mm-hmm.
10: It's always an uncle yeah. or a brother-in-law. So you're doing yeah. great. Like, all things considered, to be your age and have that much in cash and now debt-free
12: yes.
10: after this call is over because you're about to pay off that car loan, you're doing so good. So I would stay on the path. And I would avoid TikTok real estate videos. And that's
12: yes.
10: what's going to get served up to you now after we talked about this.
12: That's right. That's so true. And I just want to say this because, you know, I don't want anybody to walk around, you know, with a bad taste in their mouth like Jade and George, they don't like real estate. We do like real estate. And I particularly think that when you're this guy, a guy like this or a lady, you're young, you're unattached, you don't have kids. That is the time where you can try things, where you can do things that you maybe wouldn't be able to do, you know, 10 years of marriage in. I don't want to have roommates in the house at 10 years in. You know what I'm saying?
10: Yeah.
12: So he's in a phase where he can play a little bit if he does it the right way. And I think that if he does this, it's a fair way to kind of get into maybe, do I like renting? Would I want to live near? Because here's the thing. If you don't want to live upstairs from your boy, like your friend, you certainly aren't going to want to be duplex neighbors with Trevor, you know, who
10: yeah.
12: you've never met before. So, like, I think that's just a really great way for him to dip his toe in and see.
10: And to not leave him hanging, I'm going to give you a free ticket, Julian, to our Investing Essentials virtual event next week.
12: Nice.
10: And night one, the second part of night one, is all about real estate investing. And Dave goes through, here's all the different categories. Here's all the ways to do it. Here's all the formulas you need to make sure that you're making a wise decision. Because this is the biggest decision you've made so far in your life. So we don't want to jump into it just because we see one. It might not be a deal. It might be way
12: right,
10: overpriced.
12: Right.
10: And you can't get a tenant to rent there for what you want for it. And now all of a sudden it's not paying your mortgage.
12: Mm-hmm. And then you need to sell it. And now you're messed up because maybe you didn't get a good deal. And now maybe you're not even getting what you sold it for. So
10: hang on the line. Christian's going to pick up. We'll make sure we get you a virtual ticket to that event. And the rest of you can join us. RamseySolutions.com/events. We're pumped for it.

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9: Today's question comes from Olivia in New Mexico. My husband and I have experience in both residential and commercial property management, as well as in real estate. Instead of contributing to our IRA and Roth, can we purchase investment properties and consider paying off those mortgages as part of our 15% towards retirement? Or is the baby step 4 rule specifically that your 15% for retirement be only cash that goes into an investment account?
8: That's a unique question.
9: Love the question.
8: I've gotten that directly.
9: Well, here's the deal. Dave Ramsey loves real estate. He's got a whole lot of it, and it's sort of accidentally a huge part of his net worth comparatively to his investments,
8: right?
9: Because of how well he did at the time he bought it. So he has both. He always recommends diversifying. And so because of that, I'm going to do both. I'm going to invest in the IRA, the Roth, do 15% there. And any extra money outside of that, you guys could use to purchase that next investment property in cash. But paying off the mortgage does not count as part of your 15%. Even though you're building equity, it's a part of your wealth building journey. We want to make sure that we're investing for the future in a lot of different ways. And real estate income can be a great source of income in retirement. But I would love for you to have a nest egg on top of that too, especially because of the tax advantages.
10: Yeah.
9: So both and.
10: I like that answer. I concur. Alrighty then. Kimberly is in St. Louis, Missouri. Hey, Kimberly. You're up next. How can we help? Yeah. What's up?
11: Oh, I'm so excited. You have no idea what this means to me. Like, I have listened to this show for years.
9: Well, we're honored.
10: A lot. Yeah, we are. How can we help?
11: I'm so excited.
9: Hopefully we don't screw this experience up for you.
10: I know. I'm very nervous
11: now.
10: Well,
11: I hope not. I mean, I'm in a wonderful place because of you all. So thank you for that.
10: That's awesome.
9: Love it.
11: My question is it ever okay to have like more than your annual salary in wheels and motors and toys? I lost my mother a little over a year ago, and we have always driven like no one else, so that someday maybe we could drive like no one else. And she always said when she passed away, she wanted my husband to have a new truck. Well, we waited a year and we finally did it, but now I feel guilty because we have so much money tied up in motors and wheels.
10: How much did you spend on the truck?
11: $75,000.
10: In cash?
11: Yes.
10: Okay. And what do you guys earn?
11: We earn about $130,000.
10: A year? And
11: yes. But we have a lot of other things.
9: What does everything add up to with wheels and motors?
11: $181,000.
10: Oh,
9: so you guys like toys.
10: You're going to have to go down that list because we want inquiring minds want to know.
9: Dark curiosity. Are there boats, four-wheelers, RVs?
11: Well, part of it, $45,000 of it is a tractor, which was also basically part of our inheritance from her.
9: So you guys
10: didn't buy that.
9: Let's just count the stuff that you guys paid for.
11: No. So minus the 45 is all we get to take.
10: Okay, so 145.
9: Or 100. Yeah. Okay. 135 or so is what you guys
11: have. Really all, I mean, we have 7 cars.
10: Why?
11: My husband is a car collector, I guess, but they're like,
9: no, he's an addict.
11: Like, they're like town and country minivans that we bought years ago that he just keeps driving. You know, he's driving a 2013 town and country minivan with 300,000 miles on it because he just doesn't want to.
9: So what about the other 6 cars?
11: My vehicle's worth about 25.
9: Okay.
11: Yours
9: is reasonable. We'll keep that one.
11: Yes. We have the work van, which is only worth $1,200.
9: Okay.
11: We have another minivan that we use when we travel that's worth maybe 6.
10: We don't need that. So
11: he has a very old truck that he uses on the farm that's worth maybe $1,000.
10: Okay.
11: And then our daughter, who is in college at the moment, we own her car, and we paid. It's worth about 15, I would say.
9: Okay, that still feels like a far cry from your
10: 130.
9: Yeah, yeah. But you got yours at 25. His truck's at 75. That's already 100 right there.
10: Yeah,
11: okay. Yeah, that's 100. Yeah.
9: Okay, where are you guys at in the baby steps? Do you have any debt?
11: No, we have no debt. We've been debt free for quite a while.
9: Awesome.
11: And I think what happened is our net worth changed quite a bit overnight when we lost my mother. So that was a big change for us.
9: How much did you inherit?
11: We inherited the total of the estate was $2.1 million.
9: Wow. And so what's your net worth today as it stands?
11: $3.1 million.
9: Fantastic. Wow, what a legacy.
11: Yeah, she did do good. I mean, we were just at baby step millionaires when she passed away, but I mean, all but about 40,000 of that was tied up in retirement in our home. So it wasn't like we had a lot of money at our disposal.
9: And your mortgage is paid off today?
11: Yes, our mortgage is paid off. It's been paid off for about 4 years.
10: So you're worth just the invested portfolio is $3.1 million. Did I understand that correctly?
11: There is like including our home, there's like $1.6 million in real estate.
10: Because I'm also thinking about, you know, when the day comes that you retire, I don't know how old you guys are, but I'm also thinking about what you would draw off of that nest egg.
11: Correct.
10: I'm kind of fudging a little bit and maybe thinking through some of that as well.
9: And how old are you two?
11: We're 55.
9: Okay. What's the goal for retirement?
11: We would love to retire now, but obviously that's, I mean, our financial planner says it is somewhat possible because we inherited like a $1 million taxable portfolio.
9: So you could use that as a bridge account, you're saying, until you would access retirement?
11: Right. Here, but the caveat to this, and part of the reason I think I feel guilty for the truck is we have a daughter who's in her senior year of undergraduate, which is all paid for. She had a full ride scholarship.
9: Good.
10: But I'm just going to say this, though. School. I'm just going to say this, though, because I think it is what it is. You don't feel good about the truck. And even though this person who you love so much said, I would love for your husband to have a truck, she didn't say you had to pay $75,000 for it. She just said it would be nice for him to have a new truck, right?
11: Correct.
10: So for that reason, for those two reasons, I'm going, we implied $75,000. You guys implied that. And you have said these principles matter to us, and now we're feeling it. And because of that, I think that you're inclined to do something about that. What would it look like for him to go, I maybe don't have a $75,000 truck, but I sell this and I get a $40,000 truck, and now I have this nice chunk of income to go towards my child's education, right? I think there's something there that might give you a little bit more peace, but also, you know, preserve the memory of your loved one. Do you see what I'm saying? And also give you guys peace at night.
11: Yeah, and I think that's kind of why I hem-haw about it, and I'm like, you know, Dave, I always have heard him say, you know, if you put this money in the middle of the table and lit it on fire, would it affect you? Ultimately, no.
10: I don't know, because you're saying it will. You laid out some beautiful ways that it is affecting you.
11: Yeah, I mean, I guess mentally, emotionally affecting me.
9: Well, the fact that it's affecting you is worth bringing up to him, going, hey, what can we do to solve this? Well, one solution is we sell all these dang cars sitting out in the yard, looking like a junkyard, and he downgrades to a $40,000 truck. You keep your $25,000 car, not because it's in the Ramsey parameter, now you've been absolved of your sins, but because it's not a part of your value system.
10: Yeah.
11: Yeah.
9: And so it's more about that than anything else.
11: He didn't drive for that.

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2: A huge deal. I'm Deborah Valentine, Fox News. President Trump announcing a new U.S. oil deal with Venezuela. Fox's Mike Emanuel in Washington has the latest details on this new agreement.
3: President Trump announcing a big oil agreement with Venezuela. He says the deal secures more than 65 billion barrels of the South American country's oil reserves. Trump writing about it on Truth Social, calling it, quote, the biggest oil deal in world history. It comes nearly 9 months after the U.S. captured President Nicolas Maduro during a military raid in Venezuela.
2: The announcement comes as tensions with Iran continue to drive up oil and gas prices, the conflict reaching the six-month mark on Friday. U.S. Marines and sailors have intercepted and boarded a vessel in the Western Hemisphere, removing several people and safely escorting them to Ecuador. The vessel was then sunk. U.S. officials say the operation disrupted a key trafficking route. It also dealt a major blow to a narco-terrorist network working with Ecuadorian partners. Rescue operations continue along the border of China and Nepal after a deadly flash flood swept the area. Fox's Jeff Paul has details from London.
4: Authorities in Nepal warning locals to get back and turn around that a flood is coming. That's the reality on the ground as officials fear an already devastated region could get hit again. Recovery operations in both China and Nepal suspended for hours as lakes near Wednesday's glacier collapse get dangerously close to bursting. Rescues have since resumed, but teams are on high alert. In the aftermath of the landslide and flash floods, crews continue to pull survivors.
2: Officials say there are still hundreds of people that are unaccounted for, including at least 90 Americans. 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
0: You will become a millionaire and get to live and give like no one else. 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

0: Credit Union studio. We're headed right back to the phone lines because we have Timothy, who's in Newark, New Jersey, on the line. Hey, Timothy, how can we help out today?
1: Hey, guys, how's it going? Thank you so much for taking my call. Big fan of the show. Moral question for you guys. I bought a two-family home with my sister quite some time ago, and unfortunately, I had to take legal action to sue to get out of the property. My question, we don't really speak anymore, and we were super close growing up. Would you guys take any action to try and mend that relationship or leave it alone kind of as it is?
0: Why did you have to sue her? How did it even get to that point?
1: So my sister and I bought a two-family house that we both lived in together and rented out another side. And I wanted to get married and start a family and didn't exactly want to be responsible for being a landlord anymore, doing the credit checks, fixing everything that was wrong with the house. I bought my own single-family house relatively close in the same general area. And we had conversations about me trying to get out of the house, didn't want to be responsible for it anymore, and she refused to sell it, either put it on the market or buy me out of it.
2: Was it because she was living there or she needed the income from the tenant?
1: She was still living there. So it was a mother-daughter side-by-side. She was living in one side, renting at the other side and collecting rent. And she told me that she either couldn't afford to move out, didn't want to, wasn't overly.
2: And you guys had no agreement about what it would look like to force the sale or to when and if we're going to sell.
1: We did. When we first bought the house, again, it's a brother and sister, so it was more of a verbal agreement that we're only going to stay here for a couple of years until we figure out what we're going to do with our life. We bought it super young. I was 24 at the time. She was 26. So just kind of buying our first house, figuring out how things were going.
0: Sure.
1: This was going to be temporary. The plan was for both of us to eventually either move out, sell it, or rent it out and start our own lives and our own family.
2: So the communication was terrible. So far it's been, well, we had a verbal agreement. It was a couple of years.
1: Yeah,
2: eventually we were going to, and so that's
1: terrible.
2: All part of the chaos.
0: How many years did it last?
1: We lived in that house together for about 5 years.
0: Okay, so that feels like it suffices for, let's try this for a couple of years.
2: And you took her to court. Obviously, she hasn't spoken to you in a year now?
1: About a year.
2: And you want to remedy the relationship?
1: I do.
2: Is that the goal?
1: Again.
2: Do you have any way to even get in touch with her, or is she like blocked you, no contact, there's no way to even have a conversation?
1: So I'm the younger sibling, so that's my older sibling. I don't exactly know how to approach it. There's no blocking, I don't believe so, but once attorneys got involved, everything went just through attorneys. So I don't even know how I would go about it.
2: But you guys live near each other?
1: At all. We're in the same general area, a couple towns away from each other.
2: Like, could you send a text and say, hey, would you be willing to meet up and get coffee next week? You think she'd even respond?
1: I don't think that she would.
2: Okay.
0: What if you just, you could try a couple of things. You could try writing a letter or sending an email. You could try calling her and just cold calling her. You could try leaving a message. Like, there's so many things that I think you could do. And I think of everything. Let me ask you this. I don't think so, but do you owe her any apologies, or this is simply, I want to find a way to repair our relationship? Is there like an apology owed? So, or no?
1: Yeah, if anything, there is, and I'm sure that most people on my side of the argument would say this, if anything, there's an apology that's owed by her to me. I'm the more understanding of the sibling. She's very stubborn and way more intellectually smart than I am. So when she thinks she's right on a point, takes it full bore. I actually gave up a lot of things in the sale of this house. I didn't collect rent for the 2 years that I owned that house that I wasn't living there. I let her keep it all. I let her do a mortgage assumption, so she kept the great rate that we had on that house when we first bought it. I didn't make her, list it on the market. I actually took less money after we got all the appraisals back for the house. So if there's any way that owed an apology, I feel like it would be me. But it's still one of the only family members that I have left. So
0: sure.
1: I would like to have a relationship with her. Mm-hmm. And my first son was just born 6 months ago, and I would like for him to know his basically only family. So I don't know if that's kind of the catalyst of it.
0: Yeah.
1: And then now the dust settles, got past him finally sleeping through the night, and I've had some time to actually think and breathe, and that I would like him to know who his aunt is. But how do you mend a relationship with somebody
0: when you're the
1: one that's owed an apology?
0: Maybe you are, but I think that what you're saying outweighs that, right? This is the only family I have. I have a baby in this world, and he should know his aunt, right? All those things outweigh who owes who an apology, I think, at this point. So I would I would kind of come hat in hand and I would say, I'm so sorry this happened to us. we set out to try to do something and it created this rift between us. And I hate that. I love you. You're my sister. I want you to know my family. I really hope that you would consider, I would love to repair a relationship with you. It's going to be hard for anyone to turn that down.
1: The extra layer that I don't think that she would be willing to is that she is also an attorney and was representing herself through this entire ordeal. So I think there's an extra layer of cynicism on her end.
0: Because she didn't have the filter that you had.
1: Correct.
0: Okay.
2: And you technically won the legal outcome.
1: I did. She assumed the mortgage. I got paid half the equity that was in the house, which, I mean, that's a whole separate idea. I don't know what to do with it yet. But yes,
2: you can only do what you can do. You can't force her to be open to this, but what you can do is start just planting the seed and be it persistent, but also, you know, reasonable. You don't need to be knocking at her door like, answer, we got to talk. But I would just say, hey, I miss my sister. I want my sister back. I know what happened. That's water under the bridge. I just want to be a part of your life. I don't want us to not have a relationship over something that happened a year ago on a business transaction gone wrong.
0: You can also ask her to like quantify it and say, what would you need?
2: What must be true for us to have a relationship?
0: Yeah, what would you need from me for us to be able to move forward? Maybe she feels like she's owed an apology because sometimes, you know, everybody perceives things differently. And I'm not saying I honestly can't judge who's right or who's wrong on this. And I for me, it doesn't matter. But if she perceives that she's owed an apology, sometimes, listen, if you're married, you know this. Sometimes you just have to apologize, even though it wasn't on you.
2: I apologize to my wife every day.
0: Come on, man.
2: Just to sort of cover the sins of the day. I go, hey,
0: when you get out of bed, I'm sorry. And then you just go on with your day. But you see what I'm saying, Timothy? There could be something there. If you happen to know where she feels she's owed an apology, even if you're like, man, I'm right. Like, I did it. It could be worth it to say, I'm sorry. For XYZ, it could be worth it. And if not, if you truly don't know, just ask her what would it take? I really want to know what it would take to be back in your life. I miss you. I love you. We've got X amount of years history. We're the only family we have. Gosh, I would love to make this right this year. Just please let me know what I need to do. And she sounds like a tough nut to crack, but you can try.
2: But the key is you go first. You put the ball in her court.
0: Yeah.
2: And you, at least then you'll sleep better at night knowing that you made the attempt. And whether it's reciprocated and there's some healing, that's not in your control, unfortunately.
0: And at the very least, I mean, who can resist a picture of a cute baby?
2: That does help.
1: That's a very good point. But my other concern would be, how do you even find it to forgive somebody when they put themselves between you and your new family?
0: Now, there's
1: the part that I'm wrestling with.
0: That's the part. And I think that
2: your own bitterness and resentment that can get in the way for sure.
0: I think that you may need to deal with that, Timothy, before you come to her. Otherwise, you guys are going to start arguing.
2: It's just going to come out eventually.
0: Uh-huh.
2: And it's going to close the door once again.
0: Uh-huh. So get with a counselor. Make sure you work through your side of this and that you're truly okay. And then extend the invitation so that you know that on your side is water under the bridge.

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2: Well, guys, if you're sick and tired of working so hard but having nothing to show for it, let me tell you something. If I were you, I would be sick of that, because normal is broke and we work too hard out here, George, to feel like, you know, you go to work 9 to 5 and you make your money and you pay your bills. And it's like to do all that, to give your time, to give your sleep, to give your effort. And at the end of the day, it's still just treading water.
3: It's just never enough.
2: It's
3: I just worked all week just to satisfy bills and payments to lenders.
2: There's
3: got to be a better way.
2: There's got to be a better way. And we found it. You know, we found that when folks start budgeting, it is like their whole world opens up.
3: The skies and the seas part.
2: Yes.
3: You can see the light.
2: You can actually see where your money's going. And most people are shocked to find, like, oh my gosh, I had no idea. I know for us, when we started budgeting, it was kind of a scary time, because we realized, all right, no wonder we're going into credit card debt. We're in the red every single month. But even having that realization, so at least you know what the problem is, so you can start to fix it. And other people have realizations where it's like, oh gosh, I had no idea we were spending that on going out to eat. I had no idea that we were spending that on groceries. And just having that insight.
3: And I had no idea how much margin we could have with a few simple tweaks just by paying attention.
2: I mean, I did a media hit the other day, and we were just talking about ways to find margin. And I mean, it really is simple things. Most folks don't realize how much they're paying every month in subscriptions. But when you get into every dollar, which happens to be our budgeting app, when you get into every dollar and it makes you go line by line to fill in everything, that's when you start to go, okay, I've got Hulu, I've got Netflix, I've got Disney, I've got Paramount Plus, right? And surely you can cut one of those, you know? That's when you start tracking and you start looking and going, oh my gosh, we've gone out to eat, or we've DoorDashed in 3 or 4 times this week.
3: Yeah. If you just cut like 10% in each category, that could be $1,000 you free up.
2: Absolutely. And I mean, that's true. I mean, most folks, I've been here for 4 years, and it's shocking to me how many people tell me they feel like they got a raise simply because they started budgeting. And so,
3: I love it.
2: I mean, I would suggest it when you guys hear us take calls and we help people and we send them every dollar, we're sending them that, because every dollar is the basis of everything we teach. Having that budgeting tool that's not only there to help you do a budget, but it's also reinforcing the plan that we teach. Guys, it's the most important thing that you're going to do when you start working this plan. So make sure that you download it. You can start it for free. It's in the App Store. It's on Google Play. Please get a copy, because
3: Wow, you're aging yourself.
2: Man, I know. I just turned into...
3: Be kind, please rewind.
2: My bad.
3: While we're at it.
2: It's an app, and my point is, go ahead and go download it, because it's going to change your life if you let it. All right, Justin is in Baton Rouge, Louisiana. What's up, Justin?
4: Hey, how y'all doing today?
2: Excellent.
4: Yeah, thanks for taking my call. So, basically, I'll be 40 this year, and honestly, I never really considered retirement most of my life. I've always believed, and I mean, I still do, that Jesus will return soon. But of course, I don't know that. I don't know when that will be. So if it happens to be 30 or 40 years from now, I don't want to be 60 years old, 70 years old, climbing around in attics. So once we started listening to y'all this year, we did decide to open up over, like, about 2 weeks ago, we decided to open up a Roth IRA, and we just went ahead and maxed it out. So we just went ahead and put $7,500 in there.
2: Okay.
3: Wow.
4: Since we haven't done anything.
3: You went 0 to 60
4: in retirement. What's that?
3: Yeah. You went 0 to 60 real fast. I love it.
4: Yeah. And then me and my wife, we talked about opening up. Now she's 31. So we talked about opening up her one, but we haven't done that yet, because I'm assuming it won't let me put any more than $7,500 in there, since that's the max.
3: Well, you each can have
4: basically,
3: one.
4: Right, yeah. So that's what we were thinking about doing, was just opening up her one also. But the main reason for my call is, whenever I open it up, I just put the whole $7,500 into the S&P 500, because we hear y'all talk about that one a lot. And then after we did that, we were thinking, okay, well, y'all also mentioned about putting it across four different types of investments, but I know so little about retirement or investments that I'm not sure like what the best resource is to find out what mutual funds we should put our money in and what are the four different, how do I determine what the four different groups are? I know one of them was international, and then the other three, I don't really remember. One was aggressive growth. I guess it was like a long-term growth.
5: Yeah, there's aggressive growth, growth in income. Growth, and then you've got your international. So let's talk through this. I love that you're asking this question because a lot of people out there, it is confusing, and there is a level of financial literacy needed to make sure that you understand what you're investing in and not just do it because Jade or George or Dave said to.
4: Mm-hmm.
5: And so the S&P 500 is the top 500 U.S. companies by market cap, and so those would be large cap companies. So those would fall into this sort of growth and income category. They're pretty stable. They're huge. They're like a cruise ship. Then you get into the growth category, which is going to be more of your mid-cap companies. So what you're missing out on right now are the other three categories of funds, mid-cap, small-cap, and international. So you can do far worse than the S&P 500. You can become a millionaire, multimillionaire, just by investing in the S&P 500. What we're recommending is diversifying even further than those 500 companies by saying, hey, we're going to not just get the large ones, but those little ones, the medium-sized ones, the international ones, so that over the course of time, it's all going to balance out, and you might get some great growth off the small ones over the long haul, some great growth off of international when the U.S. markets are down, and you'll be better off in the long run. But either way, you're doing a good thing. You're not investing in a single stock or crypto, so nothing wrong with what you got going on right now. And I'll gift you a ticket to our Investing Essentials event, because what we actually do, Justin, Dave and I are going to look at sample mutual funds in a 401k and help you understand how to go about using the process of elimination to find the four that make sense. And we do it in 2 minutes.
4: Yeah.
5: So, Dave, we literally did the rehearsal yesterday, and Dave went, well, you could have done that and still had time to go eat lunch. It doesn't need to take 3 hours of Googling and researching different funds. You're looking at a few key pieces like long-term return, the expense ratio, the type of fund. And so we know, hey, if it's a bond fund, we don't want a bond fund. If it's a target date fund, we don't want that. So now you've already ruled out half the funds in your IRA or 401k. But the IRAs, you have options to the moon, because you can choose any investment under the sun, which can be more overwhelming.
2: Now, the one thing
4: whenever I was looking at them, oh, I'm sorry, go ahead.
2: No, you go ahead.
4: I was just saying, we opened it with Charles Schwab, and whenever I looked at it, I searched for the S&P 500, and then I just looked at the market, and it could have been Chinese to me. I literally had no idea what I was looking at, other than just looking at the trends of them. But I would be scared to death to put my money in something that I didn't understand and had no idea what it was going to do, which I know you can't necessarily predict that. But after listening to y'all and hearing about the S&P 500, that's what we were like, okay, well, we feel comfortable putting our money in that. But then we would still want to, if I've only got about 20 years of investment, 20, 25 years to do that for me, I would want to spread it across all four of them to the best of my knowledge where is going to be the best return on investment.
2: Well, the good news is I think you're going to feel a lot better about knowing how to select those funds after the event. And if you still feel like, hey, I need a little bit more help, you can get with a SmartVestor Pro and they'll help you understand it. And they'll make sure that they're guiding you in the way that we teach around here, the Ramsey way. So I would definitely make sure to hit up that event. And again, if you still have questions, get a SmartVestor. But the one thing I might tweak is, you know, we always teach over here 15% of your gross income. So kind of just landing at, I'm just going to max out a Roth. There might be more ways that you can invest. So I would challenge you to say, okay, well, what's 15% of my gross income? And can I invest that every single month? But the good news is, even if we just plugged in the work that you've done, the $7,500 that you've already invested, and let's say that next year you did the same thing, but you just split it month by month, right?
5: We got the calculator up right now. If you're watching on YouTube or Spotify, you can actually see Jade's using the calculator live to walk through this.
2: So again, I'll just go through it real quick. The $7,500 you've already invested for this year, but let's say next year you start breaking it out every single month, $625 a month. And let's say you do this until age 65. At 11%, which you would hope to make that even, you know, just in an index fund. I mean, if we calculate mm-hmm. that, that's over $1.1 million for you and
3: you
2: your
3: do nothing
2: family.
3: Else. That's just your account. If you do nothing else, you never get a raise. You never invest more than that. And so I want to encourage you that you're doing great. You're doing better than you think. And you don't need to be a prodigy investor to have wealth. You just need to invest consistently into the right things and not overthink it and jump in and out.

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5: Alrighty. So, George, you know, that call that we just took with Justin, it really does bring up a bigger teaching point that I think it's important to hit, which is a lot of folks feel like it's too late to start investing. But we just saw with Justin, hey, even if you're 40, you know, yes, he's going to invest $625 a month, but he still has the potential to be a millionaire. $1.1 million is what our calculator showed. But there is a benefit that if you can really capture what it is that we teach, the earlier, the better, right? I mean, obviously, the quicker that you can start taking advantage of compound growth, the better for everybody. So let's rewind in the words of Cher. Let's turn back time.
6: I love it.
5: What if Justin had started at 21 years old, right? So 21, no debt. Maybe you already have just $1,000 in investments, just like he had. He, you know, had 7,500, but now you've got 46 years for this money to grow, right? You've got a much longer time frame, and it's not going to cost you as much of your own personal money to build the same $1.8 million of growth. So
6: it's pretty incredible. You want to crunch the numbers live?
5: Yeah, I'll crunch the numbers live. Okay. So again, I really love this calculator, and I would suggest it for anybody. It doesn't matter what your age is, but it's really great to kind of get on there and just play around with your life. So let's pretend there's already $1,000 of growth. Maybe it was a money that your grandma gave you, whatever. You got $1,000 there. So let's start there. Now, if you're 21 years old and you just say, you know what, I'm going to put around $100 in here.
6: Just $1,200 a year.
5: I mean, that's nothing.
6: We can all find that. We spend that on subscriptions every month.
5: Exactly.
6: Or and DoorDash.
5: We're going to have it grow for 46 years because this person is going
6: to
5: retire.
6: 21 to 67.
5: Yeah, to all 67 right? years old. And again, I'm going to keep it at 11%. That's a fair, I mean, if you go and just look at average annualized rate of return for S&P 500, you'll see that 11% is a fair rate of return. And if I calculate that, oh my gosh, 1.823 million.
6: And let's point out something way more interesting. Pull that back up on the screen.
5: Yeah.
6: The actual contributions made to get to 1.8, $56,000.
5: That's bananas. But if we grow back, if we go back in, let me go back and put back Justin's numbers in. So he had, we'll start with a thousand and we'll put in 625. And then we'll say he only had 20 years.
6: Yep. Oh, he had 25. He was 40 years old.
5: That's right. 25 years to grow. Sure. If 65. We calculate that, he's at a million, but look what he put in.
6: $188,000 was his contributions. The rest is compound growth. And that's what we found in our millionaire study. Their retirement accounts wasn't $1 million they put into it.
5: That's right.
6: Most of that, 80 to 90% of your nest egg in retirement will likely be compound growth.
5: Absolutely.
6: So it's up to you to do the first 10 to 20, but the more time you have, the better. Because every dollar goes a whole lot further when you're young.
5: Yes.
6: And so this is not a knock on those who are older and don't have anything saved. It's just to show you that we better get on it. And there's no time like the present, because waiting till tomorrow is worse.
5: Yeah. And so we've even got a chart that kind of shows you at the different ages. And if you're watching and you can see this, go ahead and screenshot it, because it's so helpful. You know, what you, if you're age 20, what you put in. If you're age 25, what you can put in. And now this chart is, you know, using a 10% rate of return, but so it's 1% off.
6: And this is how to become a millionaire at every age. So by 67, what does it take to go from age 20 to age 67? $80 a month. Now, if you wait till 25 to get started, takes $130 a month. You wait till 30 years old, takes over 200, so on and so forth. And then you get to 45 years old. If you have nothing saved and you want to have $1 million in that nest egg by 67, you need to contribute $1,000 a month to get there. So it just shows you, man, if I had done this 20 years ago, I could have just invested $80 to get there.
5: It would have been easy work. And if you are 40 or you are getting a later start, it's still possible. The chart still shows you it's possible. You just got to have a little bit more cash to put in the kitty. So guys, if you're interested in this, again, go ahead and pull up our free investment calculator. It's so helpful. I'll drop a link for that in the show notes, whether you're listening on podcast or on YouTube, it'll be there for you. So that's super fun. I find it to be motivating, George, me, myself. I just like to see
6: it. Especially if you've got, you know, younger kids at home, teenagers, you show them the power of that. Now they're going, you know what? I was going to go waste it on more clothes at the mall, but I'd rather open a Roth IRA because I'm working part-time. I want to see that money grow for me.
5: Absolutely.
6: Instead of see it disappear. And that's what I did when I was 18. Every paycheck was gone. Usually at the place I worked. I worked with Urban Outfitters.
5: Oh, me too.
6: How many more skinny jeans did I really need?
5: I did that. I worked at
6: Goodwill somewhere
5: New York
6: now.
5: And Company. Yes. But I had a nice wardrobe.
6: Oh, yeah, you're looking good.
5: All those clothes are gone now.
6: I'm broke, but I sure look good in those skinny jeans.
5: Oh, man, I know it. Well, download the calculator or just use the calculator. It's really, really going to help you. All right, let's go back to the phone lines where we have James in Charlotte, North Carolina. Hey, James, how can George and I help out today?
7: Hi there. Yeah, my question for today is when my work has become kind of exceedingly stressful, but I feel like I've saved a lot of money. Is it crazy to take like a 70% reduction in my salary to do like a barista style approach to find a little more purpose in life and just kind of get some sleep back, some anxiety down and find purposeful work as opposed to, you know, being a, you know, 224K kind of breadwinner for me and my wife? Is my question.
5: Well, I would love to separate this. I would love to separate the dollars that you're making from this. And I'd love to separate the assumption that whatever you do will earn you less money, right? And get to the clear point, which is you just don't like your job and you want to be doing something else. We don't know what that is. It could end up being something very lucrative for you. Is that fair?
7: Yeah, I mean, I've been an engineering manager at a few companies and it's always been stressful. I've been very work to live. And I'd be looking to maybe do something like a physical therapy assistant where I'm, you know, helping people find mobility or, you know, get parts of their life back. I have a little bit of my own personal history there.
5: Okay. So you do have an interest that you have something that you're targeting on.
7: Yeah. Mm-hmm.
5: Well, how does that affect you guys? I mean, I got to believe that making $224,000 a year for quite some time, you've got a good financial footing.
7: Yeah. So my wife and I have about $1.3 million invested between like 401ks and Roth, a little bit in Roth IRAs. We weren't very smart about that when we were young. And then, you know, a lot in just a brokerage account.
5: Okay.
7: Probably about $800,000 there.
5: What about your home? Is, you know, do you have a mortgage?
7: We're about half paid off. So we have $225,000 left on the mortgage on a, you know, $450,000 house. I think we got for $400,000-ish.
5: What would that do for you guys? Let's pretend tomorrow you found a job in physical therapy. Suddenly you're making, I don't know, what does that pay? $90,000?
6: 65, 70, 80 grand? What is it?
7: Around 70. Okay. 70K.
5: So now you're making 70 instead of 224. Where does that put your mortgage in this situation as far as monthly payment?
7: Yeah. So my wife has around like 80K in salary, and that pretty darn close to covers like our full living expenses. And she has the option to like work summer semesters, which she doesn't really do right now. So we would get, you know, to the point where we have like pretty negligible, like cost of living.
5: You'd be at 150 between the two of you.
7: Sorry. I was just giving my salary. My wife makes an additional, you know, 80K.
6: So you guys would make 150 household income is what
7: down. Our household income is around 300,000.
5: No. If you were to take the job in physical therapy and make 70, and then she keeps making the 80.
7: Yes,
5: is that okay? Mm-hmm. I just wanted to make sure we were following you on that.
6: Because that's what we're talking about here, is we're going down from, you know, this household income making over 300 down to 150.
5: What is the mortgage? Yep. Can you just tell us what it is every month?
7: 1,800, I think.
5: Oh, okay.
6: All right. So you need to bring in 7,200 to make this make sense. And you guys currently would bring that in even if your income went down.
7: Yeah.
6: So. Mm-hmm.
5: That's
6: this sounds doable, and you got that taxable brokerage account to kind of fund any schooling, or if there's a gap, you can kind of buy yourself some time because you guys have done this really well. But I would just make it a goal to still invest 15%, retire with dignity, and not just go, well, I make 60 grand for the rest of my life, but I'm happy. I think you can get back up to making a six-figure income and doing what you love.
5: Yeah, you're obviously a really smart guy, and I do think, don't hear me say, what you do, work, you have to do work that matters to you. You're doing this for the rest of your life. But gosh, maybe one day you'll own the coffee shop.

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0: Well, guys, I want to tell you that your feedback really, really helps us. If you listen to the show and you take the time to leave a nice comment, if you take the time to share it with someone else, if you take the time to just, you know, when you're at work and you're chopping it up with your friends and you just mention the Ramsey Show, that does a lot for us. And not only does it do a lot for us, but it does a lot for other folks as well, because the message that's on the other end of this is hope and life change. And there's so many people out there, George, who think that it's impossible to get ahead, who think that, you know, the American dream is dead, who think they can never pay off their debt. There's just a lot of hopeless folks walking around. And when they get a hold of this message, it really does have the potential to change their life. I'm one of those people. I know you're one of those people. So don't think that it doesn't matter when you mention the show. It really, really does. So keep doing what you're doing.
1: Plant that seed. You never know.
0: Yes, plant that seed. I love that. Alrighty then, let's go talk to someone else who is experiencing the same hope that you'll be sharing. Abby, who's in Los Angeles, California. Hey, Abby, how can George and I help today?
2: Hi, how are you? I'm wondering if I should get rid of my 2014 Hyundai Elantra and get a new car.
0: I love this question.
1: What are we thinking? What are we going to get?
2: Right, so I was thinking on getting like a basic Kia, just like the cheapest car to get that's like new. I'm thinking of leasing, not like buying.
1: You had me in the first half.
0: Saying cheapest, you're saying cheapest car and then saying a lease, all of these things, they're like, don't go together.
1: The cheapest, newest car that I rent forever. So what's behind this?
2: Basically, I'll tell you my thinking behind leasing. I'm like, God willing, gonna have like many kids. So after a while, I'm always going to like upgrade a car to like space wise. So that's my thinking of.
1: So you're married?
2: Yes, I'm married.
1: Okay.
2: I am.
1: Okay, cool. And you have no kids now, but okay, the future there will be kids, and you don't want to get a car and then have to switch it out with another car.
2: Yeah, like I don't want to keep on buying and selling and buying and selling and buying.
0: Why? Tell us why you want to do that. Because cars, they go down in value. Like, you don't want to keep leasing something that you're overpaying for.
1: You're just prepaying the depreciation. Uh-huh. The worst part of it up front. And that's if you don't have any extra damage or extra mileage that you pay fees for.
0: And not to mention, you're paying a payment for life, which means that's money you're never going to be able to invest. You're never going to be able to put it towards your goals. You're never going to be able to put that money, Abby, towards your kids' college.
2: Right.
0: So can we give you another path that might get you what you want that's not costing you?
2: Yeah.
1: We can all agree you deserve a car upgrade. You've worked hard.
0: Yeah.
1: The car is 12 years old. It's got a lot of miles on it, I'm sure. You're ready for something new. How much cash do you have on hand specifically for this car upgrade?
2: So I'll tell you, basically, I'm 19. So my husband's 21. We got married last year. My husband has, we share like our money.
0: Good.
2: So we have altogether savings, I think like $12,000 in savings.
1: Okay.
2: And then my husband's been investing in retirement and everything since he was 17, maybe 18. So like, I don't know so much about that, but I know he's been investing, and he's also investing in stocks. Basically, he's investing in a lot. So I have $9,000 in debt, but it's interest-free, and it's not like something I need to pay ASAP. It's like from a family fund.
0: Which makes it even more.
1: Okay.
0: Let's reframe this, because what I'm hearing, I actually really love this call, Abby, and I'm glad that you called us, because I think George and I are going to, you're going to look back on this call and you're going to say this was a turning point for me, because what I hear is a brand new marriage, the potential for a brand new family. You guys are already thinking about family planning, and you're exactly right, Abby. This is the time to start really good habits. Now is the time to start planning for the future, for the life that you see, for the values that you guys have. And so what George and I will suggest today is really going to help undergird that, so you can do this with so much security and so much peace and not risk all of those good things. So what I would suggest for you, Abby, truly is our basic baby steps, 7 baby steps plan. And it's going to be perfect for you because you already have a major head start. And the fact that you already have some money saved, you don't have a lot of debt, you're going to be able to walk into these 7 steps and really just kind of cruise through them. And you're going to be shocked at how quickly you're going to be able to accomplish the things that you want to accomplish. Okay. So that's me setting it up. So the first thing that we teach people is you really just need $1,000, just a quick cushion in your life. You guys have that. You have 12,000. Okay. So baby step one for us, you've already knocked out $1,000 saved. But baby step two is we need to eliminate the consumer debt so that we don't have the risk in our life and so that we have all of our monthly income at our disposal to use towards our goals. So with that in mind, what I would do is of that $12,000 saved, I would pay off that $9,000 debt that you have today. Absolutely. Because even though it's zero interest, it is a family friend, and every debt, every day that you keep that around, it's affecting that relationship. Here we believe that the borrower is slave to the lender. It's biblical. I believe it. I've experienced it being in debt.
1: And it changes the relationship in a bad way.
0: Your uncle shouldn't be, you know, or your aunt or your friend should not be your loan officer.
1: And then they see you taking a vacation. They find out you got $12,000 in savings and you still haven't paid them back. It's going to damage this relationship. And if you paid that off today, you still have $3,000
0: left. You got $3,000 left.
1: You still got money, and now we can save up an emergency fund of 3 to 6 months of expenses.
0: And that's baby
1: while
0: step
1: we
0: three.
1: We're going to keep driving this car for another, let's say, 6 months. You'll be there, right?
2: Right.
0: So you're at baby step three. You got $3,000 saved. To George's point, you save up a little bit more, and now we can start to buy this car. But from there, and those are just the first three. You've cruised through, and now, like you said, your husband's already investing, so now he can start investing 15%. That's baby step four. This is you guys starting to build wealth for your family. Baby step five, you've got, maybe by then you've got, you know, your first pregnancy underway, and you can actually start to put money aside for their kids' college in a 529. And then you can start on a house. Right. Buying a house, paying down that mortgage, that's baby step six, is putting extra on the mortgage. And this is the way, Abby, that we've seen millions of people start their lives. They go from kind of being frustrated, they go from being disorganized, to they go from not having a plan to having a plan and feeling like they have control of their money. They know exactly where they're going. They know exactly what comes next. And these are the people who build wealth quickly and efficiently and with no risk.
2: Right. So also the reason I was thinking about getting a new car, so I do part-time teaching. So with that, I'm carpooling. And that, over the month, I calculated that that would give me $400 a month, which I would be able to, like, pay the monthly.
1: But if you can do that, why not keep what you're driving and just bank that $400 a month? Now you get $5,000 after a year.
0: Yeah.
1: Because here's the problem, Abby. So if you want to break out of this mentality, this is how broke people talk. How much down, how much a month. That's all they care about is the payment or the interest rate.
2: Right.
1: The only zero you should be focused on is zero payments, so that all of your hard-earned money in your family stays with you instead of just going back out to payments every month.
2: Right. So the reason I was thinking about getting a new car is because my car is, like, slowly but surely, it's, like, breaking down. Like, my AC is not working. And there's some engine issues and acceleration issues.
0: Okay, like, so put what I said aside, Abby, for a second. Put all that wonderful wealth-building talk that I just did. Put that aside for a second, and let's just pretend, okay, all Abby wants is a brand-new car. Can you at least guarantee me, can we at least save up cash? Can we at least use the $12,000 to buy a cash car? Can we at least do that?
2: I don't know. I'm scared of, like, bringing down.
1: Don't be scared. Guess what, Abby? The new car is going to be a used car. Right after you drive it off the lot.
2: Right.
1: And that one's going to have issues eventually, too. That's what happens with cars. And that's why it's even worse to have a payment on that car or rent it expensively. And so I'm just telling you, I can tell that you're not listening to us. We're missing each other right now.
0: Yeah.
1: But I'm begging you at 19 to not buy a brand new car. It is the number one wealth killer in America today. It's what keeps the middle class. And if you can avoid this at your amazing young age, you're going to be so wealthy.
0: And so smart.
1: And be able to buy anything you want one day. Instead of looking back from now 10 years going, why'd I buy that stupid new car?
0: Yeah, Abby, if you buy this car, I'm guaranteeing you, I am coming from the future, and I'm telling you, you're going to look back on this call, and you're going to go, I can't believe I didn't listen to them. They gave me fabulous advice. They're 20 years older than me, and I didn't listen.
1: We're old.

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2: A huge deal. I'm Deborah Valentine, Fox News. President Trump announcing a new U.S. oil deal with Venezuela. Fox's Mike Emanuel in Washington has the latest details on this new agreement.
3: President Trump announcing a big oil agreement with Venezuela. He says the deal secures more than 65 billion barrels of the South American country's oil reserves. Trump writing about it on Truth Social, calling it, quote, the biggest oil deal in world history. It comes nearly 9 months after the U.S. captured President Nicolas Maduro during a military raid in Venezuela.
2: The announcement comes as tensions with Iran continue to drive up oil and gas prices, the conflict reaching the six-month mark on Friday. U.S. Marines and sailors have intercepted and boarded a vessel in the Western Hemisphere, removing several people and safely escorting them to Ecuador. The vessel was then sunk. U.S. officials say the operation disrupted a key trafficking route. It also dealt a major blow to a narco-terrorist network working with Ecuadorian partners. Rescue operations continue along the border of China and Nepal after a deadly flash flood swept the area. Fox's Jeff Paul has details from London.
4: Authorities in Nepal warning locals to get back and turn around that a flood is coming. That's the reality on the ground as officials fear an already devastated region could get hit again. Recovery operations in both China and Nepal suspended for hours as lakes near Wednesday's glacier collapse get dangerously close to bursting. Rescues have since resumed, but teams are on high alert. In the aftermath of the landslide and flash floods, crews continue to pull survivors.
2: Officials say there are still hundreds of people that are unaccounted for, including at least 90 Americans. 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

0: 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I'm Richard Serrett, sitting in for George Norrie, and tonight is a little different for me. After all those years guest hosting Coast to Coast AM from my home studio in Old Thornhill, just north of Toronto, I've finally made the pilgrimage west, and tonight I am coming to you live from the legendary Coast Studios here in Sherman Oaks, California. And I have to tell you, there's something pretty special about actually being here in the building, behind the microphone, with the incredible crew who make this strange little nighttime universe come alive night after night. Now, I have met Tom Danheiser before, about 10 years ago in Toronto, when George Norrie came to town with the live stage show. And tonight, Tom was kind enough to pick me up and my son North from the hotel and bring us to the studio. So that was a nice little reunion. But this is my first time meeting Michael Cozio face to face. And it is great putting a face to the voice, Michael. I always imagined you much taller. People. So from the Coast Studios in Sherman Oaks, California, we've got 4 hours ahead of us and absolutely no obligation to stay inside the boundaries of the ordinary. There are people walking among us who believe they're not quite like the rest of us. They look ordinary. They have jobs, families, relationships. You could sit beside one on an airplane, work with one for years, pass one on the street, and never suspect a thing. But according to my guest tonight, some of them have a need the rest of us don't. They need to feed. Father Sean Wilde calls them living vampires, and he says he's one of them. Not an undead creature, not someone playing a role, but a living human being who, he says, requires vital energy from other people in order to function properly. That feeding can happen in many ways you might not even notice: in a crowd, through physical contact, through emotion, through sex. Even, Wilde claims, by reaching into another person's subtle body with invisible energetic tendrils and drawing out life force. Some vampires know exactly what they're doing. Others may be feeding on people without knowing they're vampires at all. And then we go deeper. Father Sean Wilde says vampires can awaken to what they are. One vampire can trigger that awakening in another. Some people, he claims, can even be deliberately transformed into vampires through initiation and a form of occult practice he calls metasurgery. Father Wilde belongs to the Keprian order, whose tradition traces its origins beyond ancient Egypt to Atlantis and beings identified as the Watchers. And perhaps most extraordinary of all, Wilde says vampires are spiritual immortals, beings who return lifetime after lifetime and may eventually remember who they were before. So tonight we're going to find out what happens when a vampire gets hungry, how he chooses whom to feed on, what the other person experiences, how you recognize one, how you stop one, and whether the ancient vampire legends were pointing, however imperfectly, towards something that never disappeared at all. Father Sean Wilde, author of The Living Vampire, will be here in the first half of Coast to Coast AM. Then, coming up in hours 3 and 4, open lines, of course, we're going to do something a little bit different. There are certain things you don't have to look up because you know them. You've known them for years. Until one day somebody tells you, you're wrong. And suddenly you're staring at a movie poster thinking, wait a minute, when did that change? Well, here's the latest one making the rounds. The Anne Rice novel and the 1994 movie starring Tom Cruise and Brad Pitt. You know the one I'm talking about. A lot of people, including me, remember the title as Interview with a Vampire. except go look it up. It's, apparently, Interview with the Vampire. Always has been, or so we're told. And that's where tonight's open lines begin. I want to hear about your Mandela effects, the things you remember clearly that history now insists never happened that way. Is this simply the strange unreliability of human memory, or could something much weirder be happening? Are timelines somehow shifting or overlapping? And what about CERN? Every time they fire up the Large Hadron Collider, somebody somewhere seems convinced we've punched another hole in reality. Crazy? Maybe. But tonight, you get to make the case. And we'll also go wherever else the night takes us. No politics, of course. UFO encounters, missing time, ghosts, premonitions, glitches in the Matrix. Something impossible you saw once and have spent the rest of your life trying to explain. Maybe you've never told anybody because you know exactly how it sounds. Perfect. Tonight I want to hear it. This will be your radio for the second half of Coast to Coast. Open lines. But first, living vampires. Welcome to the Audio Imaginarium. Come on in, weary traveler. Hang your cloak on a peg. Grab a stool. And come gather round the fire. There are stories to be told. And you are among friends. I'm Richard Serrett, sitting in for George Norrie, and this is Coast to Coast AM. Why don't you stay a while?
1: Look, I'm not a doctor nor a health professional, just a guy interested in health and what makes people healthy or not. In the U.S., the model of prescribing more and more prescription drugs that cause more and more side effects that lead to even more prescription drugs is making us a sicker nation. All we desire is just the opposite, to be healthier, not sicker. It's time for all of us to be more educated about the important roles proper nutrition and disease prevention play in making us a healthier society. 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
0: Father Sean Wilde is an author, occult teacher, psychic, and veteran practitioner of the esoteric arts who openly identifies as a living vampire. For more than 25 years, he's explored and taught the hidden mechanics of energy, consciousness, ritual magic, and spiritual transformation. A longtime initiate and leader within the Keprian vampire tradition, Wilde's work ventures far beyond the pop culture mythology of vampires into a world of psychic feeding, subtle energy manipulation, spirit contact, protection, healing, reincarnation, and what he describes as spiritual immortality. He's the author of Living Vampires, Modern Tradition, Magic and Practice, and Magic Without Tools, drawing upon decades of first-hand occult practice and his experience within the modern vampire community. For Wilde, vampirism isn't folklore, fantasy, or a gothic lifestyle. It's a state of being. Father Sean Wilde, welcome to Coast AM. How are you?
2: I'm really good, and thank you, Richard. That description and summary was so good. Thank you. I appreciate it.
0: So I know I've already stated this in the introduction, but I think my listeners want to hear you say it out loud. Are you actually a vampire?
2: So as you said, yes, I am, but not the immortal kind and not the blood drinking kind. So not physically immortal and not a blood drinker, energy vampire, or we just usually typically use the term vampire or living vampire.
0: All
2: so
0: right.
2: Yes, I am.
0: So let's focus on what that means, a living vampire. You mentioned the word energy, an energy vampire. Walk us through, what does it mean to be a living vampire? We're not, again, talking about the walking dead, bloodsuckers, Nosferatu. You're a living vampire. What does that mean?
2: Yeah, so to explain that, we also have to look at, briefly at least, what it means to be vampiric and also a practitioner of vampirism. So we have a lot of vampiric people in our society. Babies are vampiric. They need our energy. They need our attention. Sometimes the elderly can be vampiric. There are certain occult practitioners that they know how to siphon energy from people, and they are vampiric. In a more negative way, you know, narcissists are often vampiric, or that person who kind of drains the energy from a room. And so there's lots of different people, both magical and non-magical, that can be vampiric, where they're siphoning energy, but they don't need it to function properly, at least on a permanent basis. And then you have people who practice vampirism, and there's books written about that, where they actually engage in a magical practice of vampirism, and they use it as a magical path, and they have certain spiritual goals. What it means to be a living vampire is that we have the fundamental, permanent need to exchange vital energy. And so that fundamental is the whole idea of functioning properly. Permanent differentiates us from somebody who is, you know, elderly or a baby or anything like that. And exchange is important because a lot of people think that vampirism is a one-way street. It's actually a two-way street. There's an exchange of energy. It's certainly not an even exchange, but there's an exchange of energy, and it's vital energy. So it's not universal energy or other types of energy. It's vital energy that can typically only be found in people and sometimes in animals. And that's what it means to be a living vampire. It's that fundamental, permanent need to exchange vital energy in order to function well.
0: So you have a need to feed. How does that feel? Like when is it feeding time?
2: No, it's a great question. And it depends with each vampire. For me, I just start to feel run down. Sometimes I'll feel like I can't really think clearly, or I just feel really, really tired, or I'll just almost have this hunger. And if I eat physical food, which of course my body needs, you know, physical body, physical food, I'm still finding myself that there's something missing. I feel like I need something more, and it's not more food, and it's not certain, you know, nutrients or vitamins. It's energy. So that's how it usually pronounces for me. I'm speaking right now from Canada. I'm near Thornhill, actually. I'm Kitchener-Waterloo, Ontario. So just west of Toronto right now.
0: Oh, yes.
2: However, I spend a lot of my time, or most of my time, in New Orleans. And so for me, I tend to preemptively feed before I even feel that hunger in New Orleans very easily because of all the energy that's on Bourbon Street given off by all the people. So in that sense, I'm very, very fortunate in that I can kind of go out on a pretty regular basis before I even feel that need.
0: And you mentioned that you can't be satiated by eating food. So I guess we've ruled out, you know, what is that term? Is it a hypoglycemic? I'm not trying to be flippant here. I mean, you've ruled out that you're not hypoglycemic. You don't have anemia. You don't have mineral deficiencies or anything like that. I mean, did you go to a doctor when this first started happening and ruled all these things out?
2: No. So for me, it didn't happen that way. My awakening happened when I was around 17 years old, and I read a book called Vampires Among Us by the author Rosemary Ellen Guiley.
0: Oh, yes.
2: And I was reading it, and I thought, these are my people, but they're not my people. Like, I'm like them, but not quite like them. There's overlap here. And I thought, well, that's a little bit wonky. How can I be a vampire? You know, that seems a little bit strange, you know, to my 17-year-old mind. And it would be about 5 years later that I actually started to meet people in person that also identified with it too. So we kind of struggled together to figure out what it was. I mean, sure, over the years, you know, I've gone to doctors for different things, but there's been nothing that would point to something physical that was the case in terms of the vampirism.
0: So tell me about, take us back to your first vampiric feeding. What does that look like?
2: Oh my goodness. I don't remember my first time because I mean, I think so a lot of us before we awaken is we tend to unconsciously feed. It's not usually awakening and then you just start feeding on, you know, people are exchanging energy. You know, you're typically unconsciously feeding. And so it's hard to say when I started, but I would have friends comment, you know, saying, you know, your eyes are very intense. You know, when you look at me, I feel like you're looking into my soul. And I would get that at, you know, 14, 15, 16 years of age. So I think I was probably feeding on people from around 14 is what I would guess. At least that's where there's indicators that I was for sure. It could have been earlier, but we often will unconsciously take energy from people before we realize what we're doing and before we realize what we are.
0: Well, I think most of us can relate to being in the room with someone and leaving the room or they leave the room and we feel emotionally, maybe even physically drained. Was that person quite possibly that was in the room with us a vampire?
2: They may have been. And this is where a lot of vampires get a bad, you know, reputation or a bad rap, because you'll have almost like these emotional people that will just sap you and just kind of wear you down. And sometimes that's a vampire. And somebody is just somebody who's vampiric. The end result for you is the same. You're tired. You're feeling worn out, that sort of thing. But often they're not actually a living vampire. They could be a vampire practitioner or they could be somebody who's vampiric. But it could be. It absolutely could be. Some vampires feed in ways that leave the person kind of feeling drained and tired and wanting. Other vampires feed in ways where it feels really good and it feels not energizing because you are depleted of energy, but the person feels a certain euphoria. So it kind of depends on how the vampire is feeding and how much and in what way.
0: And when you feed off someone, is there a protocol? Do you have to have their permission?
2: So that's a really important and good question. So it will range from the vampire. So any sort of sexual feeding or intimate contact feeding, of course, always requires consent. You're looking at, you know, just the physical consent, let alone the spiritual consent. So, of course, all of that, you always require consent, full stop, and consent is revocable and that's it. There's no negotiation there. It's just the way it is. When it comes to pure energy work, though, if we remove the physical, if there's no physical contact, do you need permission or not? And this is where a lot of vampires will differ. And you have a scale of predatoriness. And on the one hand, vampires look upon other people or human beings as cattle. And there are groups that consider humans basically cattle. I am not one of them. And then the opposite end, vampires are almost like, oh my gosh, this is awful. And we shouldn't be taking energy from people. And what do? You got to find other means. And then most of us are somewhere in the middle where we're just like, well, we need to do it. We got to do it, but we can do it ethically and safely and not be jerks about it. And that's where most of us fall. So there's four types of ways of feeding in terms of energy. There's what's called ambient feeding. And that's where if you've ever been at a concert or anything like that, a band playing where there's all a nightclub, there's all these people giving off this energy. It's just, you can feel it in the air. It's almost electric. That's ambient energy. People are just kind of giving it off. Think of it like giving off heat, right? When you're doing something, you start to give off heat, giving off ambient energy. So pretty much all vampires agree that at that point, it's a free for all, if you will, and you don't need permission to take, ambient energy. On the other extreme, you have what's called deep feeding, which is very intimate, very intense. And pretty much all vampires agree that you require consent, that to have consent from the person to be able to do that. Where vampires will disagree is what's called surface feeding and direct feeding. So surface feeding is like a very light skimming from somebody. So physically, think of it like a quick pat on the back, a shaking of the hands. It doesn't have to be physical, but just to give people a physical idea of what surface feeding would be. It doesn't invade the person's subtle body or their astral body, their energetic body. It's, again, just skimming off the surface. Some vampires say you need permission for that. Others will say no. And then for direct feeding, you're actually going into the subtle body, the ethereal body, that energetic body. I'm going to use subtle body for the purposes of the show. That's what I usually call it. But just for the early parts, it's the same thing as those other terms I just used. And with that, if you're not careful, you can cause temporary damage to the person. And it is kind of invasive. It's like a longer hug. It's a cuddle. It's a kiss. You don't have to do physical things. But again, giving physical things as an example. And most vampires will say you need permission for that. But not all vampires agree. So it does depend on the type of energy exchange or the type of feeding.
0: And do you believe that you need permission for that, to tap into someone's subtle energy?
2: Yeah, when you do direct feeding, you really need to get permission. You really should. I'm at the point now where passively I'm surface skimming from people, even if I just walk by, if I am hungry. So for me, it's an actual effort to shut down that surface feeding because it's just automatic for me. I'm passively doing it, but no one is that I've ever met. No vampire is passively direct feeding. And that is, it's an invasion if you don't have the permission. So yeah, you need the permission for that.
0: But do those direct feeders who don't feel they have to ask permission, are they out there? And are you able to identify them?
2: So you can identify vampires in general, whether or not we're ethical or not, no matter where they fall on that spectrum that I talked about before. And yeah, you can definitely tell, I think we're going to talk about defense at some point too tonight, because I want people to know how to defend themselves against vampires, which sometimes people giggle about. They're like, well, you're a vampire. I'm like, but yeah, but you need to know how to defend yourself against the ones that are being naughty. There's ways you can tell. All of us have a psychic tell where when you're having a lot of energetic attention put on you, or work being done on you, or energy being directed at you or depleted, there'll be some sort of tell. So for me, my tell is pressure on the back of my neck. So part of it is learning what your tell is, so that when that little spidey sense goes off, something's amiss. And if you're walking around, as opposed to, you know, just sitting there in your home, it's probably somebody messing with your energy at that point in time that's within visual sight of you. Not always, but probably. Or an entity that's nearby that's doing something. So, yeah, you can definitely tell. Another way to tell, like if you're sensitive enough, is you'll actually feel the siphoning. So it's almost like something pulling on you very slightly, and you feel something drifting away from you if you're sensitive enough to the energy. If you're not, it could even just be things like hairs standing on the back of your neck. You know, some people feel when it gets cold or when there's a ghost nearby or a spirit, you might feel something like that. You might feel almost like you're being watched, or that somebody's focusing on you in a weird way. It manifests in different ways for different people in terms of what they notice. It, again, also depends on the setting too. So for instance, at nightclubs, a lot of vampires will either sit off in the corner and kind of be just watching people. They're usually alone or maybe with one other person. And you can spot them because they're intensely focused on one or more people, and they're kind of keeping them to themselves off in the corner, off to the side, just watching people. And that's they're feeding with their eyes. Or if you look at their hands, sometimes they're facing their hands, their palm chakras, the energy centers in the palms, towards the people on the dance floor.
0: All right, Father Sean Wild, you stay with us. We are talking about living vampires. Richard Serrett sitting in for George Norrie right here on Coast to Coast AM.
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12: 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And ultimately, we got disclosure, and you're here to see it, and so am I.
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1: Sitting in for George Norrie, Marcus King, hardworking man. And King recorded this with legendary producer Rick Rubin for his 2022 album, Young Blood, an album deliberately steeped in the swagger of 70s blues rock. Some sad news. Ground Zero with Clive Lewis has officially confirmed that executive producer Ron Patton passed away peacefully following a short battle with cancer. Many Ground Zero listeners probably never realized just how much of the program they heard night after night had Ron's fingerprints on it. And for those of you who have listened to Ground Zero over the years, Ron may have been primarily known as the man behind the scenes alongside Clyde Lewis, but his career and his importance to independent media went much, much further. More details can be found in the carousel at coasttocoastam.com. And of course, our condolences to not only Clyde Lewis, but the whole Ground Zero family and Ron's family and friends as well. So we've been talking about vampires, energy vampires, psychic vampires. Tom Danheiser, ever had a psychic vampire in your life?
2: As a matter of fact, you know, as I was listening to that segment, it was interesting to me. George and I were in Las Vegas years ago, and we did this live broadcast from one of the casinos. So we got done. We're walking around. What are we going to do? We're going to eat. Well, let's go play a little bit of blackjack, right? So we had to tell, purely for experimental purposes, just so you know. But we went up to the table. And so it was one of those blackjack tables where it was a little bit different. If you got blackjack and you had put like a quarter on the side or something, you could also win like double the amount. It was a little extra thing. And this guy sat down and the energy was so bad with this guy. And we were talking about, you know, well, you put the extra coin. He's like, you're not going to win that. It's a waste of time. And sure enough, man, George put the quarter anyway and we played. And he just missed it. He just missed the blackjack and the whole just energy. But it was interesting because they really are. These energy vampires just suck you down. They really make you feel bad. So
1: right. Well, this whole conversation has me sort of rethinking my, you know, my associates and friends. Yeah. Like maybe there's a vampire. Maybe Nosferatu walks amongst them.
2: You never know.
1: You know. These are the kind of conversations you can only ever have like after midnight.
2: Yes.
1: 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Tell us about it.
2: 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Then in the search there, you just put Coast to Coast AM. All these wonderful shows will pop up. We have a UFO show, we have an afterlife show, a couple other shows there, and we have snippets of the weekday and weekend shows that we do right here in the studio on Coast. So it's a good deal, so check it out.
1: Fantastic. Tom, so great being in studio with you face
2: to face. Me too. Glad you're here.
1: All right. Having a ball. All right. We will come back. More of my conversation with Father Sean Wild, a living vampire. You heard that right. Right here on Coast to Coast AM.
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1: Father Sean Wild stays with us. He is a living vampire and author of Living Vampires, Modern Tradition, Magic and Practice, and Magic Without Tools. And I hope none of these questions are coming across as flippant. They're not intended to be, but I am absolutely genuinely curious about this. Did you ever feel, or do you ever feel, I wish I wasn't like this? I don't want to be a vampire. This was forced upon me.
6: Yeah. So first, Richard, no, it doesn't seem flippant at all. And I get it that for some people, this pushes, you know, their edges of, you know, what's real and what's not. And, you know, I'm cognizant of that, of course. So in my experience and in all the other vampires I've met, we go through a period where we try and figure out who and what we are, just like every other, you know, person on the planet. However, in our case, we're also looking at who and where we are and reconciling the vampirism. And so some of us will default into something very predatory. Some of us will default into something like, oh my gosh, this is awful and I don't want to be one, which, you know, goes back to what you just asked. And it's pretty normal to kind of almost experience both ends of the spectrum. And then, like I said, most of us end up somewhere in the middle. So yeah, there was a period of about a year and a half where I'm like, this is awful and I shouldn't be doing this. And I don't know, you know, what's going on. And I don't want to be taking energy from people. And yeah, I really struggled. I struggled for about a year and a half with it before I was able to reconcile it. I definitely went through that. I'm definitely not an exception in terms of going through that.
1: And when you decided to fully embrace it, what does that look like? I mean, do you decide, okay, I am a vampire, I'm gonna embrace this culture? Do you start dressing in a certain way? I mean, is there a...
6: No, I mean, I've always been one of the gothy, spooky kids. Like, I do really like that, but that's not the vampirism. That's just an overlap. I talk about it in my book. There's overlap with some of the vampire, you know, culture and community. But the reality is, you know, you've got vampires in pink raver shirts, you know, and, you know, bell-bottom jeans and, you know, and things like that. Vampires in suits, you know, vampires in summer dresses. So, I happen to like wearing a lot of black, but I also dress very, you know, average and normally as well. So no, there wasn't any sort of change like that. I was actually dressing in black and loving that before I even knew that vampirism existed outside of the movies. So that was just something that I just loved in terms of a style. Some vampires will sometimes embrace like a certain look. So, you know, you've got vampires that play, we call it like playing a role or cultivating an image. So, you know, they'll get, you know, fangs and they'll get, you know, contacts and the whole bit. I don't really subscribe to that. You know, teach their own, of course, but I don't subscribe to that. If I'm going to a vampire ball, cause it's, you know, there's social events, I might put in some fangs just for funsies, but otherwise, you know, I never wear fangs. I don't wear contacts. And, if I'm dressing gothy, it's because I'm going to, a local bar and I love the nightlife and I love dancing. So, you know, I'll dress gothy for that. But otherwise I'm just, I wear a pair of docks and a pair of black shorts in New Orleans and a collared black t-shirt and I'm good to go.
1: In the book, I think you use the word bloodlust.
6: Yep.
1: How literal is, well, it's not literal, obviously. You're not sucking blood, but what do you mean by bloodlust?
6: So when a vampire first awakens, they can be really energetically unstable, especially if the vampire isn't really understanding what's going on. If they've got somebody mentoring them or guiding them, it's a little bit different. But if you don't, you just don't know what's going on. You almost have this bloodlust or this hunger, this urge, and you don't know what it is. And so, you know, describing it as a bloodlust is just the best way that I really could to try and English it, if you will, or put it into the English language. So it's not that you want to go around hurting people. It's not that you want to go around, you know, biting people's necks or anything, you know, Hollywood like that, but you just have this urge for something and you're not quite sure what it is consciously at that moment in time. And so it's aggressive, but it's not breaking the law aggressive. There's just a urge to do something and you're not sure what it is. There's an urge to consume something. But again, you have that food and it's not helping you. And so you have this almost like intensity that you have to figure out what it is and why you're having it.
1: This idea that someone who doesn't know they're a vampire can be awakened, how does that happen?
6: So it happens in a lot of different ways. So there's a few vampires that I've met that seem to have known when they were kids, you know, 4, 5, 6 years old. That, in my experience, that's pretty rare. Most of us awaken right around puberty. We don't know why that is, like what some sort of chemical change, you know, triggers something. We're not really sure what that, why or what. I awakened a few years after puberty. And that's relatively common too. It tends to be puberty or within 5 years. It seems to be the most common thing. And so awakening can be just spontaneous and there doesn't seem to be any rhyme or reason. It can be because you read something like I did, Vampires Among Us, which just kind of did a light bulb moment for me, if you will. It can also be done by proximity with another vampire. So just by proximity, we can awaken other people or other vampires. And you can also be awakened through deliberate feeding. So if a vampire feeds on you and you're a vampire, sometimes that will awaken it. It will spark a memory or it will spark an understanding or a knowing. So there's different ways of going about it.
1: And if someone listening suspects a vampire is feeding on them, and maybe they're not ethical, let's say, how do they stop it?
6: Yeah, so there's lots of different ways, and it comes down to your appetite for risk. It comes down to your energetic ability and what you want to do. So first, the easiest way is to simply get out of the situation, get out of the room, get out of the nightclub, get off that street, that sort of thing. Most vampires will feed through close proximity and line of sight. So if you can get out of a vampire's line of sight, that's the easiest non-magical way to deal with it. And also the safest way, you know, physically as well. And not to imply that vampires are inherently dangerous, but just, you know, vampires are from really good people to really bad people, just like all of society, right? You know, we're no different that way. So that's the easiest way. Magically, the easiest way, so there's a lot of books that talk about putting up a shield of energy or a sphere of energy around you. And the issue with that, of course, is that it's energy. So all you're doing is creating something that the vampire can feed on instead of just directly tapping into you. They're tapping into the energy that you're putting forth into the shield. So that doesn't actually work in terms of just a general shield. However, or a sphere of energy, a protective bubble, if you will. However, if you make that sphere of energy or that boundary around you slippery, so you want to make it like if you were to touch it, you would slip off of it, you would slide off of it, and you make it completely smooth so that the tendrils of energy that you were describing in your summary earlier, which was, again, a great summary, can't latch on to anything. When the sphere of energy or the protective bubble is slippery, when the vampire tries to send out a tendril of energy, I'm motioning with my hands as if people can see me, but we're only on audio. When the vampire sends out tendrils of energy, it'll slip off. It'll slip off what I call the slippery shield, if you will. It's not a very classy name or beautiful name, but it's apt as to what it does. And that's the easiest magical way to fend off of a vampiric or vampire attack or energy feed, is just to make a shield that slippery. You know, most vampires will then just move on to somebody else because they can't attach to the person. There are other ways too. I was at a club one night and I caught a guy feeding on a woman, and I was feeling a little bit cheeky, and so I sat down beside him. I'm like, hey, what you doing? What's going on there with your hand? Because I see you're putting your hand at this person. You know, there's inherent risk to that. You know, that could have turned into a physical confrontation at, you know, at a bar. But it didn't. It didn't. And the guy stopped feeding on her. Energetically, there's other ways too, where if you're feeling the tendrils and you've got the magical ability, I have a friend that in Toronto, again, he does this in Toronto. He's on the subway. If somebody's siphoning his energy, he takes the tendrils of energy out of his body and then plugs them into the earth on the tracks of the subway. And so the tendrils stay in the tracks and the subway moves, and the vampire has a reaction to that. So there's lots of different ways, but the easiest is to get out of the situation or put that slippery shield of energy around you. Those are the two easiest ways.
1: You mentioned Toronto. I recall, I'm not sure how far back we're going now, there used to be a vampire hangout called the Bovine Sex Club.
6: Uh-huh.
1: Do you remember that?
6: Yeah, I never went, but I knew it. There was also a Sanctuary, the vampire sex bar.
1: And were a lot of, let's call them vampire posers, going there with the porcelain fangs and so forth, just because they liked the whole, you know, the getup and the culture, it was performative. They weren't actual vampires, or were there, did real vampires, living vampires, go there as well?
6: So I can't speak to Bovine because I never actually went, although I can speak about Sanctuary, and it was probably the same for Bovine. So Sanctuary definitely had lifestylers or posers. It had, of course, goth people. It was a goth club. But it also had vampires, like energetic vampires. You know, there was always the rumors of immortal ones, too, and there's stories, of course. But there was definitely energetic vampires there. There was also LARPers, live-action role players, that went there. Sometimes there was overlap with that. But there was definitely all kinds there. There was the lifestylers, you know, fetishists, and actual vampires there for sure. I went there. I was there in the late 90s, and there were other vampires there for sure.
1: And are there, I think you used the word LARPers. I hear a lot of that in my house because I have two 19-year-olds. I'm just learning what it means, LARPers, but I get it. are there LARPers, let's say, who embrace this lifestyle of an actual, you know, blood-sucking vampire? I mean, there are, I believe, people who drink other people's blood. What do you think of that?
6: Yeah, so I mean, LARPers are pretty, typically pretty benign. Again, they run the full, you know, spectrum of society, just like society does, right? But LARPers are typically, theatrical type people that are just enjoying live action role playing as opposed to rolling dice on a board, you know, with friends around a table. So some of them love that. Some of them, it's just another game for them, right? It's just one of many games that they play. This one kind of like live theater. There are people who drink blood. Some of them are fetishists. In vampire communities, they would be called sanguinarians or sanguine, or sanguinarians is a little more common, and or sanguine feeding. And that's where they are drinking blood. I am not that. There are some that are relatively famous. There's a pretty famous one in New Orleans by the name of Balthazar. He's been on a lot of shows demonstrating it. Blood feeding always requires consent because you are physically touching the person and you're doing something to cut them and draw blood. That, of course, always requires consent. There's a lot of safety measures that should be put in place to make sure that the person is safe in terms of where you're cutting and what you're doing and how you're doing it. I don't really talk about it beyond that because I don't do it. And there's just so much liability. I would never want to steer somebody wrong. If people are interested in that, they need to do their own research. They got to do it safely and understand the risks of consuming blood, because there's risks as well, of course, in terms of different diseases and whatnot. But again, to be very clear, I do not engage in that. Most vampires that I know don't. And in my belief, I talk about this in Living Vampires, and I cite various spiritual communities and traditions around the world where the energy is in the blood, you know, the spirit is in the blood. And so you don't need to be taking blood. You just need to be taking the energy directly. And it's my belief that and a lot of sanguinarians will disagree with me, to be fair, but it's my belief the sanguinarians are taking the energy from the blood, that there's nothing inherent in the blood that they actually need. That's my belief.
1: If you couldn't feed for whatever reason, I don't know, let's say you were marooned on a desert island, just given an extreme example, what would happen to you? And let's say there was enough food there, you know, you had sustenance, but you couldn't feed on someone's energy. What would eventually happen to you?
6: Yeah. So first, some of my friends would start having weird dreams, because when I get really, really hungry and for some reason I can't get out, they start having dreams about me, because I apparently, not deliberately, although some vampires will feed this way, it's called astral travel or subtle reality travel, will travel out of body to feed. Sometimes deliberately, in my case, it seems to be kind of like a self-defense mechanism, where it's like, hey, you know, Sean, you're too low. You got to go out. And so certain friends that will have dreams about me. They're like, so you came to visit, you know, that sort of thing. So that would be one thing. However, if that wasn't enough to sustain me, which it typically isn't, it's more like an emergency measure. Basically the immune system starts to go down. Depression starts to sit in. You know, the reality is, if with the example that you gave, stranded on a desert island, you're going to start to get depressed because you're alone anyways, right? This is the normal human condition.
7: Yeah.
6: But I know where you're going with it. Basically, you're going to have an issue with mental health, and you're going to have an issue where the body just starts to break down. So would I just literally just keel over and die from it? No. However, secondary effects would start happening that would ultimately lead to illness and or death.
7: I don't want to pry into your personal life, but do you seek out like willing partners so that you always have, you know, maybe under the same roof, you always have someone who's giving you their energy willingly?
6: Yeah, I have a wife, and so live with her, of course, although currently she's in New Orleans, and I'm here, you know, as I said, in Ontario. Yeah, I don't even notice, but she says that I'm constantly feeding on her, so that's definitely happening. And again, I have the good fortune to be in a city that is very alive and stuff always going on. And so for me, I just, you know, I own various shops in the French Quarter. We have three shops in the quarter. So when I'm done work on a Saturday night, I just walk three blocks to Bourbon Street, and I take in that ambient energy. So I'm very fortunate that way, in that I have a partner that allows me to exchange energy with her or feed on her. And then I also have Bourbon Street with hundreds or thousands of people blocks from where I work.
7: Quick question, as we roll into the top of the hour here. When Bram Stoker was writing about Dracula, or when Anne Rice was writing about vampires, do you think they were actually writing about people like you? In other words, it was metaphorical, or was that something else? Very quickly, if you could.
6: Very quickly, Dracula actually was a vampire, but he was a vampire practitioner, not an immortal bloodsucker. So quite possibly, that's the quick answer.
7: All right, that's a good one. All right, we'll pick up on that when we come back. Father Sean Wilde, Living Vampires, right here on Coast to Coast AM.

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2: Hey, I'm Tommy Wells from Kent's Drive-In on 329 East Hill Street in Thompson. But today, I want to talk to you about a restaurant. I could tell you Kent's has been around since 1963. I could tell you Kent's is celebrating 60 years in business. I could tell you Kent's is the oldest restaurant in Thompson. I could tell you Kent's is the best Southern cooking. I could tell you Kent's has fried chicken, club sandwiches, hamburger steaks, Phillies, catfish, fried chicken liver.

0: reserves. Trump writing about it on Truth Social, calling it, quote, the biggest oil deal in world history. It comes nearly 9 months after the U.S. captured President Nicolas Maduro during a military raid in Venezuela.
1: The announcement comes as tensions with Iran continue to drive up oil and gas prices, the conflict reaching the six-month mark Friday. The race is on to rescue Nepal flood survivors as bursting lakes threaten rescue efforts. Fox's Jackie Abanez has the latest.
2: More than 600 people are dead, with the toll expected to rise after glacier collapse triggered a massive landslide and flash floods along the Nepal-China border. Nepal reports more than 3,000 people have been rescued, but washed out roads and bridges are slowing them down. The State Department says dozens of Americans remain unaccounted for right now. Still, the danger is far from over. Upstream lakes threaten to burst, forcing operations in Nepal and China to stop for hours. Crews are now back out, but on high alert.
1: The Red Cross estimates about 93,000 people need aid, with clean water being a major concern. A major setback for federal prosecutors in the long-delayed 9/11 case. The New York Post says a military judge has thrown out key confessions from Khalid Sheikh Mohammed, the self-proclaimed mastermind of the attacks. The judge ruled his 2007 statements to investigators were not given voluntarily. 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
1: Sitting in for George Norrie. The Flirtations, nothing but a heartache. An American trio who found their signature sound in Britain, and this 1968 track became a Northern Soul classic, despite only reaching number 34 on the Billboard. Well, this is turning into a bit of a theme show. Speaking of vampires, archaeologists in Poland may have uncovered the grave of a 17th century vampire. The young woman, nicknamed Zosia, was buried with a padlock attached to her toe and a razor-sharp sickle positioned across her throat. Researchers now believe terrified locals thought she might rise from the dead, so they took extra precautions to keep her in the grave. And she wasn't alone. Nearby, they found a child buried face down with another padlock and bodies pinned beneath heavy rocks. You can read more of this story in the news section of at coasttocoastam.com. I'll find out what Father Sean Wild thinks of this 17th century Polish vampire. A LARPer, perhaps? Coming up tomorrow night, actually, I'll be back in the Coast to Coast AM air chair behind the microphone, and we're going to go into some wonderfully dark territory. First up, Ari Lehman. I'm told it rhymes with demon, so it's Ari Lehman. Ari Lehman, the very first Jason from Friday the 13th. We'll explore why human beings want to be frightened, why horror has followed us from ancient campfires to the movie screen, and what our monsters may be telling us about ourselves. And then the darkness gets a little more real. Author and podcaster Simon Brown joins me for a deep dive into alien abduction, missing time, telepathic communication, and the eerie patterns that keep showing up in accounts from people who have never met each other. Hollywood monsters in the first half, visitors from somewhere else in the second. Not entirely certain which is more frightening, but that's Saturday night into Sunday morning on Coast to Coast AM. All right, when we come back, more of my conversation with a living vampire. Father Sean Wild stays with us right here on Coast to Coast AM.
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1: And we are back with Father Sean Wild. We're talking about living vampires. Are certain emotions easier or better to feed on. So, for example, laughter versus hostility or anger. Can you feed on someone's violent intentions?
5: Yeah, that's a really great question, Richard. And yeah, you know, we can. So some vampires will very specifically feed on certain types of emotions quite deliberately. So anything that's intense tends to be a stronger energy for us. So love, lust, anger, fear, all those are pretty intense energetically. Obviously, ethically, you know, you're looking typically at more like you love or lust, and lust, of course, being consensual. But yes, we can on all four, and all four tend to be pretty intense for sure.
1: This is going to sound like a strange question, but I don't know how to word it any differently. Do they taste differently, these emotions? Does love taste better than hate? Does laughter taste different than aggression?
5: No, and I appreciate it, and they do. So you're not, you know, you're intuitively, you know, getting it. You know, they do. Like, the intensity can be very similar depending on how strong, you know, the love or the lust or the fear or the anger is. However, there is a different flavor to it, if you will. There's a different sensation to it, for sure. And I don't really know how to English it myself or how to describe it myself. You know, anger tends to be harsher, which would make sense, I think, to most people. It tends to be sharper, if you will, in terms of the taste, and more, I don't even know how else to describe it, whereas love tends to be softer and kind of just washes over you in a different way. It's almost like wider, whereas anger is very pinpointed, which I'm using different examples other than taste, but it's hard to describe it or to put it into an English, well, into any language, but, you know, we're speaking English, so it's hard to English it.
1: Right. Has this ever happened to you or anyone you know that's also a living vampire, where you decide to feed on someone and you discover something that person is a very dark, bad individual? Let's say, for example, that person, you start feeding on them, and then you realize this is a serial killer or something. How does that feel? And what do you do about that?
5: Yeah. When somebody's that bad, I typically have a sense anyways, and I don't want to be taking their energy, and I want to avoid them in general, you know, as a person, let alone spiritually and energetically. However, there's definitely been times where you think that somebody will, you'll be a good energy exchange, or it will be good, and you start, and I've done this, you know, I've personally experienced this, other vampires have too, I've talked to them about it, and you're like, oh no, this is not good. And there can be three reasons for that, you know, two for sure, and one that we speculate. And one reason is that your energy just isn't compatible, that, you know, not all vampires are compatible with all people. And so there's just an incompatibility there that you don't realize until you start. The other one is that if somebody's doing it without consent, and the other person really knows what they're doing, another defense against vampires is to basically poison the energy or to sour it. Think of it like curdled milk, except way worse than that. That can be the other possibility. And the third one is speculative, but we speculate that with some people where, you know, we think the energy would be good, but we don't necessarily know. And there's a trying, there's almost like a spitting out of the energy, if you will, like almost like a bit, bit, like in your mouth, where you're almost like you're tasting something bad. We speculate that the person might have a bloodborne disease, but of course it's really hard to confirm stuff like that. So definitely it happens. And there's for sure two reasons, and there might be a third.
1: If you feed on someone, is there a particular kind of energy or emotion that can leave you feeling euphoric? And can that turn into almost like a drug?
5: Yeah. So it's rare for vampires to get addicted to energy. However, but the person being fed on can be addicted to the feeling of it, because When it happens a lot and it's consensual, it can be very euphoric feeling. And so, you know, the energy exchange can feel like, if people had a similar experience, it can feel like a drug high to some people. And so, so people who are being fed on or having those exchanges with vampires can get, energy addicted or very, focused or even obsessed with the vampire. And so, we have to be really, really careful because that can happen fairly easily, depending on how strong we are and how intensely we exchange energy and how often with somebody. Certainly for us, the energy exchange can be euphoric as well. Usually it's how intense the energy is, regardless of what it is. So even anger can feel euphoric for some vampires if the anger is strong enough. I would argue that love and lust is much more easily feeling euphoric. But again, it depends on the vampire's tastes, both literally and figuratively.
1: So you belong, I hope I'm pronouncing this correctly, you belong to the Keprian vampire tradition?
5: Yeah, Keprian, you've got it correct. And a lot of people pronounce it wrong. And Egyptologists have even said that I might be pronouncing it wrong. So it's all good. We'll go with Keprian, and that's going to be our common pronunciation tonight.
1: Okay, and so how long is the Keprian vampire tradition? How far? I think I mentioned something about ancient Egypt, maybe even going back to Atlantis. Is that where?
5: Yeah. So in terms of the name is a modern name. It's the name, you know, this lifetime, for the order. Most of us don't recognize it as the original name. But it's the name that we're working with now. So, in terms of the name itself, this lifetime, if you will. So, you know, the 20th century, so to speak. In terms of how far back the order goes, though, before my book came out publicly, we would say that we trace our lineage to Kemet or ancient Egypt. However, I got permission from a number of other Keprians and Keprian leadership to talk more about the earlier history where we believe that we come from Atalan, which in Western nomenclature is typically called Atlantis. So, you know, we believe that Atlantis existed. We call it Atalan. For the most part, some of us call it Atlantis. Most of us call it Atalan. And we believe that our first temple that we had, our first vampire temple, if you will, started in Atalan.
1: And you believe you are a reincarnation of some of these living vampires from Atalan?
5: Yeah. So in our tradition, and this gets into the spiritual immortality a little bit too, and of course, reincarnation, once you become Keprian, you are Keprian permanently. And so you reincarnate lifetime after lifetime after lifetime as a vampire. Now you're not always awake necessarily each lifetime, but you're still a vampire, just an unawakened one or an awakened one. And so most of us joined the order or became Keprians or vampires in Atalan. I am one of those people. There are some exceptions. Some of us became part of the order later. And then there's also been a number of new members in the 20th and 21st century. Am I getting that right? I always get my centuries wrong versus like 19 and 2000s in the last 50 years. Right. There's been a number of new members in the last 50 years. But yeah, most of the original members, if you will, we trace our origins to Atalan.
1: It's interesting. You mentioned the Keprian leadership. Keprian members. How organized is this tradition? Do you have like, again, not being trying to be flippant here, but do you have like governance? Do you have, I don't know, like a written manifesto or maybe a Keprian Bible? Tell me about this, a little bit more about this Keprian community organization.
5: Yeah. So some of us are organized. Some of us are disorganized. Some of us are doing our own thing. In more modern times, we tend to incarnate in staggered. So we'll have about half of membership not in a body and disembodied. People might call those ancestors, or witches will call it the mighty dead, ghosts, family members that aren't in a body that haven't reincarnated yet. So about half of us typically are not in a body. The other half of us are physically incarnated, roughly speaking, at any given time. Those of us who are organized, we're organized by temple. A couple of years ago, there was a bit of shakeup with leadership. Some of that shaking is still going on. And so there's a number of Keprians that follow the new leadership, and there's other Keprians that don't, and they're running their own temples. So you'll have temples that are kind of like just doing their own thing, and they're autonomous, and they're still part of the order, because once you're Keprian, you're always Keprian, but they're just kind of doing their own thing. And then you've got a group of Caprians, the majority of Caprians, that are following new leadership and trying to develop something new and something modern. So we don't have a Bible. We're not theistic at all. But neither are we atheists. So we have, you know, Christians, we have Catholics, we have Buddhists, we have pagans, we have, you know, Wiccans. We do have the odd atheist in the order. So the order doesn't worship a particular deity or set of deities. Most of us are theistic individually, but as an order, we are not religious or theistic at all as an order. So we're all left to our own devices as to what we believe that way. But we do have certain, you know, rules and guidelines that we're supposed to follow, and certain things that are, you know, taboo, if you will, and certain things that are okay to do. So we do have that. And then in terms of like how organized and widespread, we have some public temples, but we have a number of private temples, and so we can't really talk about private temples other than to say that they exist, and we kind of just leave it at that.
1: And are you able to take me inside a Caprian temple ritual? What does that look like?
5: It depends on what the ritual is. So there's a number of public rituals that various Caprians will do. I just recently did one actually at a conference called Mystic South in Atlanta. Mystic South is not a vampire conference. Anybody who wants to look them up, it's called Mystic South and it's in Atlanta, and it caters to a wide array of, you know, occultists and esotericists and witches and things like that. So I did a kind of like a lesser transformation ritual for people. And that's a ritual that can be done for the public. It's modified for the public. So they can experience, you know, a vampire ritual, but, for them, it wasn't what they were expecting, because I think a lot of people expect ooky spooky, and it wasn't. It wasn't at all. And that's one of the things I'm trying to do too with my book, is show people that sure, some of us like to be ooky spooky, and we're cultivating an image. But the reality is that like a lot of vampirism, you know, we're very protective, we're very healing, and the magic isn't necessarily ooky spooky at all. There's definitely ooky spooky aspects. Let's be real. But a lot of it isn't. Yes, I could take you to some.
1: My understanding is within this, the Caprian temple, the vampire temple ritual, you have warriors who protect the space, counselor, you tell me if I'm getting any of this wrong, counselors who build the energy, and priests who manipulate it. Do I have that right?
5: Yeah. It's very like kind of stripped down value, which is what I described in the book. Yeah, that's absolutely it. So in the Caprian order, we work with three main initiations or alterations. You could also kind of look at them almost like an archetype. For us, it's a little bit different, but for people who aren't Caprian, they can try and attach themselves to those archetypes. And that's what we have. We have warrior, counselor, and priest. And all three are, you can be in any gender, in terms of being part of them. They do exactly what you just said. Warriors hold space, they protect, they ground, they shield. They're the ones who kind of set up the space to make sure that nothing else gets in that we don't want in. Counselors help build the energy and connect everybody together. And then the priests are typically manipulating it and guiding the energy in any particular ritual.
1: What are the warriors protecting the space from exactly?
5: So you have this in a lot of traditions where you'll just have, you know, some sort of gatekeeper or keeper or guardian. Usually it's just one, though, who will just make sure that everybody is okay in the circle and everybody's okay in the space. And they're the ones who will, you know, hold down the circle, if you will, and protect it. In the Caprian order, you basically have roughly one third of the participants doing that. So it's very participatory, and everybody has one of those three roles. Some people are capable of fulfilling more than one of those roles. Some people are really only capable of fulfilling one, but we basically split it up into threes. So it's protecting, much like any other traditional witchy, Wiccan type ritual or any other esoteric group that does that. But it's also protecting specifically against any sort of entities. So disembodied beings that might be trying to be cheeky or naughty during the ritual, and making sure that they don't come in and disturb it.
1: Have you ever performed a ritual or participated in one? Or witnessed a vampire ritual where something happened that genuinely frightened you?
5: I don't think so. Not during a vampire ritual. I've experienced a lot of things over my time, and a few pagan rituals have freaked me out, but not a vampire ritual. No, I don't think so. I mean, I had some pretty intense experiences. I've experienced the rituals of other groups, and so some of those rituals were pretty intense and were really interesting to me. But no, I was never afraid. Never afraid. But again, I mean, you know, I believe in some pretty extreme things, and I've been doing stuff since I was a child. So Richard, I'm pretty desensitized compared to the average person.
1: Are you accused of being a Satanist?
5: No, that's never happened actually. And I'm definitely not. I definitely don't subscribe to anything, in terms of theistic or even non-theistic Satanism. No, so I haven't. I've been described as evil, but never a Satanist. So.
1: And you mentioned that most of your members are sort of non-theistic. Some you may have some agnostic or atheist. I don't know what your particular beliefs are, but if you believe in a creator, in other words, that everything here isn't an accident. If you believe in a creator or a god or whatever you want to call that, the universal mind or whatever, why would they create vampires? Why would God or the creator create vampires?
5: No, I'm loving some of these questions. I like all of them, but I'm loving some of them, and this is another one that I love. A lot of people, and we've even been doing this on this show, and I understand because it's what is focused on. A lot of people focus on, oh, vampires are ooky spooky, which we haven't really focused on in this show, and they feed, right? We focus on the feeding. However, we don't necessarily focus on what the vampire is doing in society. And so vampires were catalysts for transformation, and just our very existence helps people transform, moves them around very quickly in terms of what they're doing. And we can target our feeding to take pain away, trauma away, that sort of thing. So I think that one of our reasons for existing is to help other people on their spiritual paths and to help heal and protect people. So yeah, we're taking an energy and we're feeding, of course, but I think we have a greater purpose than that. And that's one of the things I'm hoping that I'll end up conveying in the book to people.
1: So you're participating in energy healing. So while you're in there taking a little sip, you're also maybe, moving some things around, helping align that person spiritually, emotionally. Is that it?
5: Exactly, because the very act of energy exchange or feeding is going to remove blocks. It's going to help awaken people or get things moving more quickly. So think of it as like, physically, getting you walk around, you get kind of sweaty after walking around for the day, you have a shower. Well, the vampire is basically doing an energetic shower for the person when they're doing the energy exchange.
1: An energetic shower. I love that. All right. We'll pick this up on the other side. We're going to open up the phone lines, questions and comments for a living vampire. My name is Richard Serrett, sitting in for George Noy. 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
0: Turn up what Augusta is talking about. Turn up News Talk and Information, WGAC.

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1: Sitting in for George Norrie, Led Zeppelin, Down by the Seaside. Sending that out one out to Tom Danheiser for thanks for the lift into the studio tonight.
2: You enjoying yourself?
1: Oh, are you kidding me? I am having a ball.
2: Excellent.
1: And I think my son North is enjoying it. He's up past his bedtime, but he's having a good time as well.
2: You guys, you and Michael have this giant, I've never seen this, I can't believe I've never seen the studio, a giant white light.
1: It's coming from the inside. Yes, come towards the light, Tom. You know, this is another exciting thing because this is my first time talking to you about George's brand new program, and I'm dying to hear more about George Norrie's Strange Universe.
2: We're going to tell you about it. It is called Strange Universe. It's a Spark TV original series. We've just finished taping our first season, and they're just now getting up online. 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I think it's our guest, Danyon Brinkley. And it's really neat because, you know, this is radio, right? So it's radio. You don't see the guests, but you see the guests on this show, and we have a brand new set. The set's really great looking, so we'd like you to check it out. Just go to coasttocoastam.com. All that info is right there.
1: Yeah, I can't wait to check it out. Thank you, Tom. All right. Want to talk to a vampire? A living vampire? 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
0: 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Right here on WGAC.
1: Father Sean Wild stays with us, author, occult teacher, psychic, veteran practitioner of the esoteric arts, who openly identifies as a living vampire. And before we go to the calls, let's just quickly find out, how do we get a copy of Living Vampires, Modern Tradition, Magic and Practice, and Magic Without Tools, Sean?
7: Thanks, Richard. 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It's M-A-G-I-C-K for magic. But you can also get the books online. Living Vampires, you can get through Llewellyn. You can get it through Barnes & Noble. You can get it through Amazon. I'm going to assume you can also get it through other occult shops soon, because it just came out officially 3 weeks ago. So hopefully other shops will be carrying it shortly.
1: All right, to the wild card line we go. Cindy is in West Virginia. Cindy, welcome to Coast.
8: Thank you for taking my call. And I apologize if you've answered this question before, because I can't listen and try to call in at the same time. If someone is violent and a vampire picks up on it and they feed off of it, does it diminish the violence in that person? And it would be great to send like a troop to a highly violent area and have the vampires do that.
1: Great question, Cindy.
7: That is. So Cindy, we haven't really answered it yet. So no worries at all, but happy to repeat myself even if we did. So it can, absolutely. There's actually, there are people though that are vampiric. They're not necessarily vampires. I know one who is a psychic on Bourbon Street. And whenever he is on Bourbon Street doing readings, there's never violence on his block, ever, in 20 years, not once. So absolutely we can. It's not just something that vampires can do. People that know how to be vampiric and siphon energy can do it as well. But definitely, yeah, if you can siphon the violence or calm the energy down of an area as well, depending on how good you are with the magic and with the energy work, for sure. But not just vampires. People can do that in general if they have enough skill.
1: Maybe we should send living vampires into the prisons. What do you think?
7: Oh my goodness, that would be an interesting test of things, actually. That's actually very fascinating.
1: All right. Yeah. East of the Rockies, Ray is in Tulsa, Oklahoma. Ray, welcome to Coast.
9: Yes. Thank you for taking my call. This is an interesting program. My question for the guest would be, when you come across a person who's protected by the cross, what do you do?
7: The cross, so that's one of the myths, right? Is that certain religious items will protect against vampirism. It doesn't protect against energy work at all. I love crosses. I will sometimes wear one. So there are Christian vampires, there are Catholic vampires. And so, yeah, it doesn't inherently do anything to protect against, the energy exchange at all.
1: All right, Ray, thank you. That's a good question as well. There are, as you say, Christian vampires, you say. Now, I know you've stated categorically, and I take it your word, you're not a Satanist, but are there Satanist vampires?
7: Well, absolutely. I know there are. There are none, to my knowledge, in the Keprian Order who are, but there are definitely Satanist vampires. More often than not, those are the ones that are extremely predatory, that spectrum that we were talking about. So they definitely exist. Just like there's just, you have normal people that are Satanist and Christian, right?
1: So. Right. Fair enough. All right. Let's see here. Let's go first-time caller. Sherry is in Compton, California. Sherry, welcome to Coast. You're on the line with Sean Wild. Go ahead.
10: Yes. Hi. Thank you for having me. I just had a question. Just wondering, like, why am I so able to pick up on people's energies? Like, if they're mean or if they're good or if they're trying to hurt me, or any type of bad will or intent towards me, why am I can pick it up like really quickly as soon as I walk into a room. Why is that?
7: Yeah, so you know, that can be one sign potentially of vampirism, but it can also just be a sign that you're just a sensitive, energetic person, and sensitive being that you're sensitive to energy. A lot of people will throw around the term empath, but it's thrown around so much that it means that about half of society would be empaths, which I don't believe, but you could be an empath where you're picking up on the emotions. If it's more than emotions, you just might be sensitive to the energy. If it's overwhelming for you, I would shield against it. So again, that bubble of energy that I was talking about before. There's lots of books that talk about it. You're not going to make it slippery. You don't need to make it slippery, but an energetic shield, usually a sea green color, like the color of the Caribbean Sea, that will be helpful for protecting against being overwhelmed by that. The danger of that, though, is you just want to use it temporarily, not all the time, because it can kind of diminish your own emotions as well. So it's a little bit dangerous that way, but it is good if you're feeling overwhelmed in the moment or you just don't want to feel somebody's emotions. It's a really good shield to do.
1: Great call, Sherry. Thank you. Always love listening or hearing from first-time callers. Gary on the wild card line is in New Jersey. Gary, welcome to Coast.
11: Hi. I was wondering, if a person comes to the conclusion that they're a vampire in the way of draining someone's energy just by socializing with them, can they stop themselves from being a vampire?
1: Good question. Can you stop yourself from being a vampire, Sean?
7: You can stop feeding. You're going to get sick, though. And a lot of vampires have to go through this to actually experience it, to believe it. But you're going to get sick. You're not going to be well. So you can, but it's going to be awful. It's gonna suck, pun not intended. You can, but eventually you're gonna have to reset and start feeding again. So,
1: I'm thinking back, Sean, to the witch trials across Europe and of course in the United States. Before it was a country. Do you think that some of those witches that were accused of, a crop failure, or maybe someone's livestock started to die, or someone in the family, a neighboring farm, someone fell ill. Do you think some of those witches were living vampires?
7: I mean, I don't know. I think my understanding of a lot of that was greed-driven in terms of getting lands, getting money, or very, misogyny driven in terms of like being, anti-women. When you remove those things, which my understanding is that was the main driving force, then you've got people that were probably nothing at all. You've got people that were midwives and herbalists. And yeah, maybe the odd living vampire as well. Absolutely. Occultists, things like that. Astrologers. I think it was probably everybody was kind of caught in that net. But do I think, it was exclusively living vampires or something like that? No, definitely not that. But were the odd ones scooped up in that too? Probably. Yeah. I mean, just like I think a number of different occultists were probably scooped up in that.
1: What's a sin eater? I mean, I think I remember that term from Harry Potter. Weren't there sin eaters in Harry Potter?
7: Death eaters. Those are death eaters.
1: Death eaters. Thank you. Death eaters. Thank you. It's been a while since I watched. Okay. What is a sin eater?
7: So a sin eater, that's a whole thing in and of itself. I do like a 1-hour talk on that. But a sin eater, we get the term from Wales or the Midlands of the United Kingdom. So kind of like Western England, Eastern Wales. And a sin eater would consume a ritual meal over a corpse or over somebody who was dying to remove their sins from them. So the first written records were just after the Anglican Church was formed in England. And so the sin eater would be called, and this ritual meal would be consumed over the corpse or, again, somebody who's in the process of dying. And the sin eater would take the sins of the person into their own body through a magical ritual. And they would have this ritual meal of bread, salt, and usually beer, but some sort of liquid, which was usually alcohol, most often beer. Sometimes people confuse it with vampirism because you're feeding, right, energetically and physically, but it has nothing to do with vampirism other than there is hardships consumed by the person. But sin eaters aren't necessarily vampires at all, and vampires aren't necessarily sin eaters.
1: Interesting. Is that something that you would aspire to becoming, a sin eater?
7: So I actually am. I'm the world's only public, verified, and traditional sin eater. So there's a lot of modern sin eaters. That gentleman on Bourbon Street that I described, he actually describes himself as a sin eater, a modern sin eater, where he's taking that violence and eating it so that people won't be violent on his block. Traditional sin eating is done with that ritual and certain items in the ritual. And so I actually brought that magic back for the first time in at least 100 years, at least publicly. There might be private ones in a small village somewhere in Wales, but I brought it back in 2022. So I actually do that. I've done it at conferences. I've actually performed it on stage in Vegas, and I've done it for other people privately as well.
1: So what does that entail? In some cases, you would be sitting at the bedside of someone who's getting close to passing away, maybe in a hospice, and you take some of their sins in onto yourself?
7: Yeah. So for anybody who's familiar with Leviticus and the scapegoat, it's very similar to that, where the sins of the nation, the sins of the people, are put onto the goat and the goat's driven into the desert. In this case, I'm, I guess, the symbolic goat, and I'm taking on the sins of the person by consuming this ritual meal. And the operation, the magical operation, basically removes the sins and puts it into the bread and the beer. And the sin eater, in this case me, consumes those and also consumes the sins at the same time. And the idea back in the day, ironically, one of the ideas was you didn't want your family member coming back as a vampire. And so you would do the sin eating ritual so that they wouldn't come back as a vampire, they wouldn't come back as a ghost, and that they'd be able to get into heaven. So they'd be able to move on and go to where they needed to be. And back then, you know, people believed it was heaven. So the sin eating ritual is basically almost like a purification or a healing ritual, if you will.
1: You're going to reincarnate according to your belief system. Would you rather not come back as a vampire? Is it hard being a vampire?
7: Now, once I was able to reconcile it, and I think that's that whole kind of crisis that everybody goes through. Once I was able to reconcile it, I love it. I mean, certainly there's bad days and there's good days, but overall, I love it. And, you know, I've got a soul group of other vampires that I reincarnate with, you know, and, you know, even when we're mad at each other, we all still care about each other. And so it's really different. And I love it. I ultimately love it.
1: Let's go east of the Rockies. Walter is in Syracuse, New York. Walter, welcome to Coast.
12: Hey, Richard. Thank you for having me on.
1: My pleasure.
12: John, I got a question now. Are you able to see your reflection in the mirror?
7: My fortune? Or did you say reflection?
1: Reflection.
7: Ah, yeah. So I talk about, I'm not laughing at you, Walter. I'm just laughing because I debunk myths in my book, and that's a great one. Yes, I'm absolutely able to see my reflection in the mirror. When I was younger, I would spend maybe a little bit too much time in front of the mirror. And now I try and be a little bit more humble and less egotistic. But we speculate that one of the reasons for that was that older mirrors were silver-backed, and there's magical properties to the idea of a silver-backed mirror. And so we speculate that that is probably part of the legend as to, you know, a vampire not being able to see the reflection. But yes, I absolutely can see my reflection. Nothing weird going on there.
1: Thank you for the call, Walter. Where did I asked earlier about Bram Stoker and Anne Rice,
7: yes,
1: and whether they were writing metaphorically about living vampires, and you sort of disabused me of that, saying that they were actually writing about, what did you call them, performative vampires?
7: So in the case of Dracula, I can't speak to Stoker and what he knew or didn't know, but Dracula actually was a vampire. He was a vampire practitioner. For sure.
1: Right, yes.
7: Yeah, may have been a living vampire too, I don't know, but definitely was a vampire practitioner, yes.
1: Okay. But and Anne Rice, her books take place in New Orleans, don't they?
7: Part of it, yeah, absolutely.
1: Yeah. So what is it about New Orleans? I mean, you own bookshops there. There's a Keprian community there, perhaps. What is it about New Orleans? Why do we associate them with New Orleans?
7: There's a number of legends. I mean, I think the most popular and public one is the stuff that Anne Rice wrote about, and she just became so popular in the 90s in terms of, you know, the whole vampire series. But we've got legends of the Casket Girls, where, you know, there's this legend of these three women being vampires. We've got Saint Germain, which is a very famous vampire. That I knew about him, but I didn't even know he was associated with New Orleans until I moved to New Orleans. So you've got that. You know, you have other vampire legends too in terms of the area. So there's just something about it, but I don't know. I don't know what it is about New Orleans. I suspect that it's really Anne Rice. Anne Rice just really popularized it, I think. For a while, there was a number of different vampire groups in New Orleans. There still is. There's still a few, but not nearly as many as the late 90s, early 2000s. And so I think the idea and the reputation just kind of grew from there, because there actually was a number of vampires and still are living in the city.
1: When you, that's on my to-do list, I have to get to New Orleans. If you were to strip away all the occult terminology and the tradition and the belief systems, what would you say is the strongest evidence you could give a skeptical listener that living vampires are objectively real?
7: Oh, my goodness. That's interesting. I don't know. Because I associate so much of it with magical thinking, right? With magical things going on. It would depend on what their thresholds were of testing things. You know, if they're around enough vampires and they see the vampires basically being catalysts for transformation and catalysts for change, would that be enough? I don't know. Would they want to see, you know, other things that would be outside of the realm of normal somehow? I don't know. I guess it would depend. I mean, you know, unless you're energetically sensitive, you're not going to notice anything different when, you know, I walk down the street. I'm just some dude walking down the street, you know? Yeah. So I don't know the answer to that, Richard.
1: Do you announce yourself as a vampire? Do you volunteer that you're a living vampire to people?
7: No. I mean, before the book, absolutely not. Unless I really got to know people. Obviously now with the book, there's no going back after writing a book about vampirism. But no, I typically keep it quiet. I also, it's my guilty pleasure too, to like, kind of hide what I am and then see when a vampire feeds on me at the club and see the reaction when they realize that I'm a vampire too. I kind of like that. so no, I'm usually pretty quiet about it and I like to kind of hide about it. But, those days are obviously over now with the book. So
1: last question. We're heading into open lines here in a moment. I'm going to ask people about the Mandela effect. Is it interview with a vampire or interview with the vampire?
7: I always thought it was the. I was thinking about that earlier. I always thought it was the.
1: Oh, interesting. I was convinced it was interview with a vampire. Well, we'll sort it out over the next 2 hours. Sean, a real delight. Thank you so much. I appreciate it.
7: Thank you for having me. It's been a pleasure.
1: Sean Wild. All right, as I say, coming up, we're opening the phone lines, and I want to hear about your Mandela effects. What do you remember with absolute certainty that apparently never happened that way? That's coming your way next on Coast to Coast AM.

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0: prosecutors say they're reviewing whether to appeal, a move that could delay the case even further, as families of the victims fear Muhammad could die behind bars at the military's Guantanamo Bay prison.
1: Fox's Tom Rigotti. Khalid Sheikh Mohammed was arrested in Pakistan in 2003 and has been held at Guantanamo Bay ever since. President Trump says the U.S. has entered a deal with Venezuela to take control of 65 billion barrels of oil reserves. The president calling it the biggest oil deal in world history. The president in a social media post on Friday said that the agreement was negotiated by Secretary of State Marco Rubio, Defense War Secretary Pete Hegseth, and Venezuela's acting president. 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
1: Oh, so great to be with you. Coming to you live from the Sherman Oaks Coast to Coast AM studios. Sitting in for George Norrie. Paul McCartney, Gratitude, from 2007's Memory Almost Full, which was an unusually personal McCartney album, and he actually began recording it at Abbey Road way back in 2003 before putting it aside. Tonight I want to mess with your memory. It's open lines, and our unofficial theme is the Mandela Effect. Those things you know you remember one way, except reality now says otherwise. Case in point, interview with a vampire. Nope. That's wrong. Apparently, it's always been interview with the vampire. So what's yours? A movie title? A song lyric? Logo? Historical event? Something you swear changed? Is it faulty memory? Parallel realities? Shifting timelines? CERN? Fooling around with the machinery of the universe? We've taken the international line, and we've turned it into a special Mandela Effect hotline for tonight. And that number is 800-893-0903. 800-893-0903. And as usual, our longstanding rule, no politics. We get enough of that everywhere else. So tonight, we're messing with reality instead. Your Mandela Effects, your calls, open lines. Coming up next on Coast to Coast AM.
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1: All right, once again, we have opened up a special Mandela Effect hotline, previously known as our international line, 800-893-0903. your experiences with the Mandela effect, but we can open up the discourse to include anything involving high strangeness, of course. And we're going to begin with Sue in North Carolina. Sue, good morning. Welcome to Coast.
5: Hi, Richard.
1: Hi there.
5: First of all, where is Sherman Oaks?
1: Sherman Oaks is Los Angeles, California. San Fernando Valley, I'm told.
5: Oh, is that where you said you're at tonight?
1: That's where I'm sitting.
5: Oh, okay. I had a question. You talk a lot about your son North, which is wonderful, but you never talk about Zach at all. Is he okay?
1: Zach's wonderful. I mentioned North because he's sitting here in the studio with me, but Zachary's gearing up for university in a couple of weeks, and he's at home taking care of our 80-pound typhoon on four legs called Tucker.
5: Oh, a typhoon?
1: He's a golden retriever, but
5: they're beautiful.
1: He's a menace to society, but we love him.
5: Oh, they're beautiful.
1: Yes.
5: They make great watchdogs.
1: Well, he better find something to do to earn his keep. He just lies around the house like he pays rent.
5: So Zach's okay?
1: Zach is wonderful. Thank you. What's on your mind tonight, Sue? What do you want to talk about?
5: Well, I was wondering what you thought about Trump wanting to name Lake Ontario Lake America.
1: Well, he can name it whatever he wants. It doesn't matter. But let's move on to the bizarreness of the universe. Let's say hi next to Bill is trucking in Oregon. Bill, welcome to Coast.
6: Hey, Richard. Yeah, Mandela effect is my favorite topic, okay? But, you know, I just want to be clear right from the beginning, because George and Ori had a guest on that was a creator of the Dark Skies series, and he was talking about aliens, right? And I brought up Mandela effect, and maybe these visitors are insulated from it, right? And I mentioned that we're all living in changes in the timeline. Well, he cut me off and he said, well, if we're all living in it, everyone, there's no way to prove or disprove it, moving on, right? But here's the thing. Like, I have a coworker. He knows more about the Mandela effect than anyone I've ever seen. He doesn't listen to any Coast to Coast or any paranormal stuff at all. He's not into it whatsoever. I ask him about a song. He's quite smart on music. So I asked him about a song that I think may be part of the Mandela effect, and he started going on about Fruit of the Loom underwear and the cornucopia that used to be on there. And then he started talking all about Mandela effect. So we're all aware of it, but he doesn't care. Those of us that care have had some sort of crisis, some sort of like for instance, some people see themselves, they meet themselves, and they go into a Mandela effect crisis. At least that's what I believe. Mine started in like 1991. But the reason...
1: Hang on. What was it in 1991? What was the Mandela effect that you witnessed? And this is, you know, it's interesting because, the Mandela effect really started for a lot of people around the time that Mandela, you know, is released from prison, right?
6: Well,
1: they remember him dying in prison in the 80s. So what happened in 91 what was the Mandela effect revelation for you in 1991?
6: Well, in 1991, I remember this event. Okay, I was at Fort Knox, Kentucky, and I got called back off of leave saying that we were going to war. And I was like, going to war? Wow. Okay, so anyways, and it was like the first time I ever had excess leave. I thought nothing would, you know, I thought I was, you know, free, you know? And I remember there was an event, and there was... I remember at Fort Knox, we were doing a joint training event with countries, with armies from countries in that area. And I'm sure one formation was Iraqi. Under Saddam Hussein, they were Iraqi soldiers. And everyone's like, no, no, no, no, no, you're just making that up. I'm like, no, I'm sure there were. But anyways, Iraq, Saddam Hussein's Iraq had invaded Kuwait. You know the story.
1: Yes.
6: I mean, you were there. And then... as far as like this season four, this season four, episode 18, Lithia is the name of it, the episode. okay, of Outer Limits, the new Outer Limits. That talks about a post-apocalyptic world in which there's mainly all just women, and they reproduce with artificial insemination. They revive a soldier, in this a male soldier. They revive him from cryogenic freeze, and of course, there's all this mayhem and crisis ensues, right? And that when they refreeze him, the matriarch, she was his fiance, but he did not recognize her because she had aged. Right. That was a series called Utopia. All right. And that's the Dark Skies guy cut me off at that point. He said, OK, there's already a series called Utopia. Now I'm seeing that series he was talking about all over the place. But before, long story short, this is this whole thing, like I said, it doesn't affect anyone unless you have some sort of crisis event with it. And I'm telling you, Richard, I'm telling you, a lot of people see it. This has something to do, because I did the numbers on this Lithia and Utopia. It has something to do with when the Bolsheviks opened up the tomb of Tamerlane and Operation Barbarossa. Now, I know the BND, the German Intelligence Service, were manipulating the Russians at the time, okay? But that Operation Barbarossa was the largest land invasion any military had ever done in history. Right. And
1: what does that have? Because I got to move on to some other callers. What does Operation Barbarossa have to do with the Mandela effect?
6: Well, I just ran the numbers on that Lithia and Utopia connection. All right. And I came up with Tamerlane in his conquest of Europe, his attempted conquest of Europe. That and then also I think there is about to be the Russians. I think there's something really bad about to happen as far as the situation in Ukraine.
1: All right.
6: Leave it at that.
1: Okay.
6: Leave it at that and move on. Thanks.
1: I appreciate the call. All right. Safe driving in Oregon. Let's see. I guess people will have to do their own research after class. Let's say hello to Billy is in Glendale, California. Billy, welcome to Coast. Good morning.
7: Hey, Rich, good morning. How you doing? I actually had a personal Mandela effect from something from 1996, but I didn't realize it until 2024.
1: All right, lay it on me.
7: Okay. In 1996, the movie The Crow, City of Angels came out, right? And, of course, that year so did the soundtrack, which has many great artists. Anyway, in June of 1996, I was 15, and I had actually heard a track on Power 106 here in L.A. that was going to be on the movie soundtrack. It was Above the Law and Kid Frost doing a song called City of Angels. Now, a couple of months, about a month later, the actual soundtrack comes out in July of 1996. The movie itself didn't come out till August of 96, but in July of 96, when the actual album finally came out, you know, I rushed out to get it because the song was stuck in my head. But when I turned, I went directly to that song because I got the CD, and it was a completely different mix of the song. It was a remix. It was not the same one that they had actually played on the radio. And so I realized, okay, it's a remix. You know, there's a radio mix, and then
1: right,
7: there's the actual official album mix. Then, of course, later on that year, they came out with a video, and the video had the same mix that's on the album. Now, fast forward to 2024, you know, it'd been a while since I heard it, so I looked up, you know, so I was playing the song. But what's funny is that now the version that's on the album is the remix that I first heard on the radio, and now apparently the remix, the original version is now a remix that's no longer.
1: I understand.
7: On the album.
1: I got where you're coming from. Okay, so here's a smorgasbord. You know, pick one that maybe best explains this. A, you misremembered. B, you were conflating different things. Or C, CERN is messing with the timeline.
7: CERN.
1: It is.
7: Don't get me wrong. I'm willing to consider that my memory may be faulty, but I don't think so.
1: Okay. And what about conflating things?
7: I'm still confused how I would be conflating things exactly.
1: I'm not sure either. I can't answer that. Okay. So CERN, what is it? What is that quote? When you eliminate all other possibilities, no matter how improbable whatever remains, or whatever remains, however improbable, must be the truth. Something like that. Arthur Conan Doyle, right? From that's his quote. Anyway, thank you for the feedback. Appreciate the call. Casper is in St. Louis, first time caller. Casper, welcome to Coast. Good morning.
8: Hey, Richard, great to be on here. I just wanted to call because when I was a little kid, I was always fascinated with the topic of urban legends. So you're from Canada, right?
1: Yes.
8: So I just want to call and see, are there any Canadian urban legends that you know of that you think are cool?
1: Wow. Let's see. Well, you kind of put me on the spot. Urban legends from Canada. I think the thing about urban legends is they don't necessarily respect national borders. I think they tend to be more sort of cultural. So I think a lot of our urban legends would probably be, you know, those stories that we share around campfires would probably be very similar to yours. I remember being in Cub Scouts, we had a camp and telling stories about, you know, the car that picks up some ghost on the side of the road, but he doesn't know it's a ghost. And he asks, you know, the hitchhiker, where do they want to go? And they get off at the cemetery and they, you know, those sorts of things. They're universal. That's why they become folk legends and urban legends and become part of folklore is because they're universal. I'm sure there are some specific, ones that pertain to certain regions of Canada, but I can't think of any off the top of my head. Just, you know, I'm guessing the ones that you're familiar with would be the ones most people up in Canada are also familiar with. Sorry, I couldn't be more, specific, but, let's say hi to, we're going to go west of the Rockies, and Alex is in Redondo Beach, California. Alex, welcome to Coast. Good morning.
9: Hi, Richard. Glad to talk to you. Heard you talk on Sam Tripoli and about your new book, The Rock and Roll Twilight Zone.
1: Oh, I appreciate that. Thank you.
9: I wanted to ask you about the Kurt Cobain case, your thoughts on them possibly reopening it, but specifically Eldon Hoke. I know people actually that were involved and knew him, and I guess he was the drummer from a band called The Mentors, and he claimed Courtney Love offered him $50,000 to kill Cobain.
1: Allegedly, reportedly, never proven in court. Yes, that's the one.
9: I guess he passed the lie detector test, but I can't seem to verify that if that's ever... I mean, I don't know if that's out there, but I guess it's said that he passed the lie detector test. Most people believed him, but also the way that he was found dead was kind of suspicious. Do you think there's any chance they'll reopen it? And I have another question about the Cobain case after you answer that.
1: Okay, so the Kurt Cobain case... recently, I would say maybe January or February of this year, there was an independent group of forensic analysts. Now, they weren't appointed by a court. They just took it upon themselves to go back to King County, where Seattle is, whether they went to the DA's office or whether they went to the medical examiner's office or to the Seattle Police Department. I'm not sure what, but they presented them with a lot of the evidence, for example, that is contained in my book, Tales from the Rock and Roll Twilight Zone, about the handwriting analysis of the supposed, you know, suicide note, the position of, you know, the shotgun and Kurt's body and so forth. I don't want to get too graphic here. But despite that, King County or the medical examiner's office said, no, we're not reopening the case. And I can't tell you why. I think it's compelling. I don't know what would be involved in getting it reopened. There are still people alive that were close to the story. Kurt was cremated after his death, of course. You mentioned Eldon Hoke, El Duce, who was featured in a documentary that was made a couple years after Kurt's passing called Kurt and Courtney by Nick Broomfield. And the thing about Eldon Hoke was he was a real character. He was kind of a, what they called a shock rock performer. And some would argue that he wasn't the most reliable of witnesses. So you have to take that into account, but he's on film saying what he said. And this is all alleged again, nothing proven in court. Courtney Love has, stated publicly many, many times, you know, she's not involved and there's no truth to these accusations. So we have to, you know, we have to take that seriously. Yes, he did say that she offered him money, and that he was found dead several days later, face down on a railroad track. So make of that what you will. Those are the loose threads that we tug on. And will it be reopened? Will the case be reopened? I can't answer. I don't have a crystal ball. I think it should be. I think it should be. I don't think you ever have to apologize for searching for truth and justice. There's no statute of limitations on that. We tend to think of these, you know, dead rock stars as they become over time, they become cartoon characters. They were real flesh and blood human beings who left behind loved ones. And so they deserve a pursuit of truth and justice, wherever that may lead. And it may turn out in the end that, yes, Kurt Cobain took his own life. But I don't think the case should be closed until we can say that with 100% certainty. And as it stands right now, I don't think we can. Appreciate the call. I don't have time for another one, but we're talking about the Mandela effect in addition to just about anything else. Here's one we were kicking around in the studio. Do you remember the chocolate bar Kit Kat? Hyphen or no hyphen? Show of hands here in the studio. Who remembers a hyphen in the Kit Kat chocolate bar? No. Tom says no. He doesn't, but Mike and North say yes. I don't remember. I didn't eat too many Kit Kats, but there was no hyphen for all you playing along at home. Tom, you're right. But that's the question. Are we misremembering? Or is CERN, the Hadron Collider, messing with timelines? You tell me. More of Coast to Coast coming your way right after these.

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1: Sitting in for George Norrie, Harry Nilsson, everybody's talking. Here's the great trivia question. Nilsson didn't write this song. Fred Neil did. Nilsson's version became immortal, of course, through Midnight Cowboy and earned him a Grammy. Tim Gallaudet, former Navy oceanographer and acting head of NOAA, says high-resolution maps reveal strange features on the Atlantic seafloor that closely match Plato's description, including what appear to be canals and concentric formations. He says they know where it is, but because of an NDA, he can't reveal the location. The next step, send down a remotely operated vehicle and find out whether these formations are natural or man-made. And remember, Plato claimed Atlantis vanished more than 11,000 years ago. You know, there's no excuse to listen, or to miss, Coast to Coast. If you don't listen live, so many different ways to listen. One of them is, of course, the YouTube channel, the official YouTube channel. And here's Tom Danheiser to tell us more.
2: That's exactly right. It's interviews of recent and past shows, and we're always adding special best of compilations. Very simple, free to do. Just go to coasttocoastam.com, hit the YouTube icon at the top, click that, and you're in. You'll have some fun. And Richard, I got to tell you, this subject is so great. I forgot how great it is. So you remember the Wizard of Oz?
1: Yes.
2: Remember when she releases the monkeys against Dorothy?
1: Oh, that scared me to death as a kid.
2: And she yells, "Fly, my pretties, fly!"
1: Yes, yes.
2: That's not what she yelled.
1: What did she yell?
2: "Fly, fly, fly."
1: I don't remember "fly, fly, fly." I remember "fly, my pretties."
2: No, because she called Dorothy my pretty.
1: CERN got to you. The Hadron Collider people got to Tom Danheiser. I'm putting that on the record.
2: I didn't remember that. I just saw this and I went, wow. And then I remembered the witch going, "fly, fly, fly."
1: Oh, maybe she said that. I could have swore she said, "fly, my pretties."
2: That's the Mandela effect.
1: That's the Mandela effect.
2: Yes, sir.
1: Exactly. I have another one for you.
2: Okay.
1: I mentioned this, I think, before the show got rolling, but I wanted to throw this out here as well for listeners. The James Bond movie Moonraker with Roger Moore. Not my favorite James Bond. That's another story. Moonraker. Richard Kiel, I believe, is the actor. He plays Jaws. He's got a mouthful of metal teeth.
2: Yeah.
1: There's a scene where he smiles at this young woman and she's got pigtails and she's got glasses. And she smiles back at him. I remember, and I'm guessing 90% of people who've seen the movie remember, she has braces. She's got a mouthful of, we used to call them train tracks when we were kids, which it wasn't very nice.
2: Right, I remember.
1: a mouthful of metal, right? And he kind of winks knowingly at her. He's got a mouthful of metal, and she has. But if you go back and watch the movie, she smiles, no braces.
2: No kidding.
1: Now, what would be the point of a scene like that unless she has braces and he smiles
2: there
1: knowingly?
2: There really wouldn't.
1: No.
2: But that's so weird. Now, when you were a kid, did you eat peanut butter, or do you eat peanut butter now?
1: I do. I'll sit there.
2: Do you have a favorite brand?
1: Do I have a favorite brand? Name some brands. I can't remember.
2: I like Jiffy. Jiffy?
1: Yes, Jiffy.
2: You don't like Jiffy?
1: Well, I've had Jiffy.
2: No, you haven't. I guarantee you haven't had Jiffy.
1: Why?
2: Because it's called Jiff.
1: Oh!
2: Unbelievable, right?
1: Jiffy. Oh, I think I know what Jiffy is. Jiffy was the popcorn.
2: Yeah. Mandela effect.
1: There you go. Well, sometimes it's misremembering. Sometimes it's conflation. Sometimes it's the Hadron Collider.
2: Yeah.
1: The problem is, how do we determine which is which?
2: I don't think you can.
1: No, no.
2: I don't think you can.
1: So, but if there's someone out there with an Anne Rice book and it says interview with a vampire rather than the vampire, then we have definitive proof.
2: That's true.
1: Right? Then
2: That's
1: we can true. Impanel a grand jury and go to Geneva, where the Hadron Collider is located, I think, and We've got a real case here.
2: We had her a few years ago as a guest. Very nice lady.
1: Oh, wow. Amazing.
2: Yeah. We've lost her since.
1: We have, yes. Interview with a vampire. All right. We'll get back into the Mandela effect right here on Coast to Coast AM.
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1: All right, welcome back. Richard Serrett sitting in for George Norrie on Coast to Coast AM. And it turns out maybe we didn't even need to create the Mandela Effect hotline. Everybody wants to talk about the Mandela Effect because it's just one of those universal principles that seems to unite people. We all have so like solid memories of something. We're so certain that J.C. Penney was spelt without a final E. And then we're told years later, no, it was spelled P-E-N-N-E-Y. And it just throws us for a loop. Now, sometimes we are misremembering. I think probably J.C. Penney was always spelt with the final E. But I would be willing to wager a small fortune that it was interview with a vampire, not interview with the vampire. All right, let's say hi to Aaron is in Tempe, Arizona on the wild card line. Aaron, welcome to Coast. Good morning.
6: This is Aaron in Fountain Valley.
1: Sun Valley, beautiful. All right.
6: No, Fountain Valley.
1: I'm sorry, Fountain Valley. Oh, there.
6: California.
1: No worries. Okay.
6: Hey, Richard, welcome to California.
1: Thank you.
6: My question to you is what inspired you to follow the path that you have, and have you ever seen a UFO, or do you just work too much?
1: That's a great point. I don't spend enough time looking up at the sky, and I think that's true for many of us. We're so busy with our heads buried in our phones, we're looking down most of the time. However, maybe looking down may eventually be the location of these craft. However, I've never seen a UFO. I've had paranormal experiences, I've had something happen to me. I've witnessed things that I cannot explain. Is that paranormal? Is it just like the Mandela effect, misremembering? Confusion? Possibly. I'm open to all possibilities. Your other question was, what led me down this path? You mean to become a broadcaster? I'm not, I guess we lost Aaron. That's a long story, probably not very interesting. You know, we each choose our own path, and my path, I think, kind of chose me. Let's see. Let's say hi to, let's take the other Aaron. It's a festival of Aaron's wild card line. This one is in Tempe, Arizona. Hello, Aaron. Good morning.
7: Morning, Richard. Welcome to South of the Border. We're glad you're here with us.
1: Glad to be here.
7: I think last time we talked, I was telling you about my Josh Warren wishing machine I got, and I have a an update for you that relates to synchronicity.
1: Okay.
7: Yeah. So I was wrote my my wish down was to have a prosperous and fitting job opportunity. So I've had, over the past few weeks, I've had 6 different interviews of different places and you know, types of work that I would love to do, and everything literally just fell into place. The only thing I did, which we know a lot of places have a history of not really getting back to you when you, you know, show interest in getting a job, right, or applying for one.
1: It happens.
7: It does. So these 6 different things that just lined up, and this is like never happened to me, you know, going through this process. I went to all of them and didn't get a lot of them, but I learned something. I was shown and learned something real valuable that would help me to get what I'm after. So I went to this one place. It was a security guard firm that was having a hiring event, and showed up there, and I was ready to interview with them. And they said that in the state of Arizona, you need to study for and get your guard card, as they call it, you know, to be certified to
1: right.
7: do unarmed security work. So I said, oh, okay. And, you know, spent 5 minutes in the office, but I was given the information to go for it, and I've researched it, found out how much it was. And in my area here, all of these jobs, which there are so many different companies that have security work, and I'm looking for something that's higher paying with, you know, about the same amount of work, same amount of time that I'm doing right now. So not only have I found a new path to go on to do something new, to get paid more and to step out of the retail role that I'm in now, which is my ultimate goal.
1: Right. And you attribute, sorry, I just want to cut to the quick here. You attribute that to Joshua P. Warren's wishing machine.
7: Yes, because that's the most important thing that I've learned, and I've already started to go down that path to learn that new thing. So I would that's what I would say, yes.
1: Well, here's the thing. I love Joshua P. Warren. I think he's such an innovative researcher. And of course, he's part of our Coast to Coast Paranormal Podcast Network, Stranger Things with Joshua P. Warren. But why do you attribute to the wishing machine? I mean, you decided that you wanted to get out of retail. You wanted to forge with another. And so you went to, you know, this security job fair, and they gave you information that you didn't know about. You had to go get your guard card and so forth. Why couldn't that just be Aaron taking some initiative and, you know, taking a leap of faith, you know, that if you go to this job fair, things are going to change for you. Things are going to open up. Maybe the wishing machine's greatest power is that the idea was, you know, already inside you, but the wishing machine gave you permission to go out there and do it. Because, the wishing machine tells me I should do this. No, Aaron decided to do it. What do you think of that?
7: I think that's valid too, because I guess there's some things that we find within ourselves, or we have like little tools and things to help us push us down that path. Otherwise, we would say something and never do it.
1: Right. But in the end, it really doesn't matter whether it was the wishing machine or whether it was you. You're on a different path now, and I wish you the greatest success. I hope everything works out for you. I'd love to hear back from you once you land that dream gig in your chosen field, Aaron. Thank you so much. Let's say hi to the wild card line. Eric is in South Carolina, beautiful South Carolina. Eric, is it humid there where you are tonight? What's going on?
8: The last couple of weeks, it's been 100 plus.
1: 100 plus.
8: The actual temperature has been feeling like 108, 110, but
1: wow.
8: It's much better right now.
1: Wow. And how do you keep cool at night?
8: Just paying a high bill. That's it.
1: Got it. Okay. Got it. All right. What's going on, Eric? What do you want to talk about?
8: I just remembered reading something in the past, and I hopefully no one's brought it up, but I wanted to bring it up, and it was, I was born in 80, so what I'm bringing up is 1963, and I think that it is pretty clear just by the date, but the Kennedy assassination, the vehicle, I remember seeing recreations, movies, a plethora of them, with a four-seat car and four people in the car. But it was not. It was actually six people in six seats. And I just thought that was odd, and maybe it's not relevant to this Mandela effect, but to me, that's what I remember.
1: No, it's a great example, and it comes up. If you search, you know, examples of Mandela effect, that is one of them. You nailed it. People remember four passengers. However, I've never had that impression, you know, after so many viewings of the Zapruder film over the years and talking endlessly about the JFK assassination.
8: Right.
1: You know, I clearly remember Texas Governor John Connally in the middle row with his wife. I think her name was Nellie. I guess she would be the first lady of Texas. And then you had the Secret Service agents in the front seat. William Greer was driving, and I can't remember the name of the other Secret Service agent who was a passenger. And then, of course, you had the president and the first lady in the very back. But a lot of people do remember, for whatever reason, four passengers. Now, unless you assume that Governor Connally was driving, which doesn't make sense, then, yeah, I can't imagine how you can't miss John Connally, because he takes a bullet, right? So it's interesting. That, to me, is a clear example of misremembering. There were six passengers, well, a driver and five passengers, technically. But it's a good one, and it comes up time and time again. Appreciate the call. Eric, let's see. We have Charles, I think, is on the Mandela Effect Hotline. Charles,
9: yes,
1: welcome.
9: Sir. How are you? I usually call in on the West Coast line. But I do have one misremembrance that is subject to challenge, would be Canadian visual artist Brian Adams, who wrote a song, Summer of 69.
1: Yes.
9: I seem to remember standing on your mother's porch, and it's mama's porch. So I'll just put that out there. And it's Friday night open lines. And it doesn't feel like open lines, though, when we have like a topic, you know. And the reason I say that is because tonight, astrologically, astronomically, or whatever, things are really lining up for a bunch of stuff to be discovered, exposed, you know, whistleblowed. And I was hoping tonight would be the night when some really cool calls came in. Because I think there's a lot of people out there, just something's pushing them over the edge, saying, you know what, I'm just going to report this tonight. I don't care what happens anymore, but I got to get this out there. Like, I really feel like this is like the night for that.
1: Well, I've never put in a prohibition on any of those topics. I don't want to talk about politics, but anything else goes. I mentioned that off the top. I threw the Mandela effect topic out there, and I assigned a specific line to it, a hotline to it. But you're free to talk about anything. What do you think is going to be exposed in the next weeks?
9: Well, I'll tell you. personally, I mean, I'm kind of looking at the new FAA regulations that are allowing different zones for sonic booms. And with the Mandela, it relates to time, which there are people operating at femto and picoseconds, which is a trillionth of a second and a quadrillionth of a second, and they're shaping single photons. You know, so I just want to give some perspective. And how I know this is our own taxpayer-funded research that you can find on SITE:/.gov. You know, it's right there. It's not hiding. We pay for it. And it's fascinating. But when we begin to understand that there are forces operating at picosecond and femtoseconds, quadrillions of a second, anything's possible, you know, sleight of hand, misdirection, planting memories, taking them out. It's a fascinating world. That's, I guess, what I'm saying.
1: It is indeed a fascinating world, Charles. All right. Yeah, some of these things perhaps are hiding in plain sight. If you want to rifle through the paperwork or do the deep dive into the YouGov websites, you'll find research on a lot of different things. But I guess my question would be, does researching, what did you call them, picoseconds or nanoseconds, does that necessarily equate to a different spelling of the Berenstain Bears? I don't know at this point. I don't know that we can confidently say that the Hadron Collider or some kind of a Time Lord who works for the CIA changed the spelling on JCPenney. Maybe. Maybe. I mean, that's what we're here to talk about, right? Captain Crunch. Tom threw that one at me and I nailed it. I hit it out of the park. I remembered how Captain Crunch was spelled. But others don't remember it that way. That could be misremembering. Others could be time manipulation. I'm open to that possibility. And I'm here waiting to talk to you about it. Richard Sarrett in for George Norrie, right here on Coast to Coast AM.

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0: death toll rises. I'm Deborah Valentine, Fox News. Rescue crews along the China-Nepal border continuing their efforts after flash floods swept through the area after a glacier collapsed. Fox's Mike Emanuel has the latest from Washington.
1: A race against time to find survivors, with the death toll rising following the flooding disaster on the Nepal-China border. Nearly 600 people are confirmed dead. Another 2,500 people remain missing, among them 90 Americans. Rescue crews are still pulling out survivors caked in dark brown mud. The U.S. State Department says so far, five Americans have been brought to safety.
0: The death toll has climbed to at least

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1: Sitting in for George Norrie. And we're talking the Mandela Effect here on Open Lines. And the Mandela Effect kind of took a dark turn here in studio. I had to physically pull Michael Cozzio off of Tom Danheiser. Danheiser insists that the Fruit of the Loom logo never had a horn o' plenty. And Michael Cozzio took great exception to that. It almost came to blows. I'm kidding, of course, but people are passionate about what they think they remember. The Mandela Effect. But that's just one of the sort of the proverbial logs we threw on the fire. You can talk about high strangeness till the cows come home. I welcome it, but I just thought that might be an interesting thing to discuss, because the latest one going around is it interview with a vampire or interview with the vampire? And I insist, I must be adamant about this. It was interview with a vampire. If there's someone out there with an original Anne Rice first edition and it says interview with a vampire, I will send a cab, an Uber driver over and bring it into the studio. All right. We're going to get back to open lines in a minute. I wanted to share this with you from the coasttocoastam.com website. Have you heard about this? A 60-year-old NASA photograph raising eyebrows again. UFO researcher Scott Waring says a strange object photographed above the moon in 1967 is not a camera glitch. It's a massive spacecraft, possibly, get this, more than 3 miles long. And there's more. Newly released Apollo-era files contain astronauts describing strange flashing and tumbling objects near the moon. And on one recording, even mentions an alien star base on the far side. NASA says there's no evidence of extraterrestrial life, but nearly six decades later, some of those old moon photos and recordings are starting to look very interesting. And of course, you can find out more in the carousel up at coasttocoastam.com. And if you're enjoying my little bag of tricks here on Coast to Coast, I'd love you to dig a little further down the rabbit hole and join me on my podcast, Richard Serrett's Strange Planet. 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All right, back to high strangeness and the Mandela Effect next on Coast to Coast AM.
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1: First time caller Shannon is in Maryland. Good morning, Shannon. Welcome to Coast to Coast.
5: Good morning.
1: Hi there.
5: Thanks for having me.
1: My pleasure. Go ahead. What do you got?
5: Oh, wow. Well, yeah. The Mandela effect, that blew my mind. Like, the first time I ever heard somebody say to me, Nelson Mandela just died. I was, like, years ago in jail, and I argued with this lady, and she was, like, 10 years younger than me. I'm 52. So she was, you know, I was probably 50, and she was, like, 40. But I feel like there was, like, one of the generations, somebody else told me this, very much more educated, but they said, you know, it seemed like there could have been some kind of wormhole, or I don't know if I'm saying that right, but like a jump in time, and that they got sent to a different dimension that is like, they had all that stuff happen, and then they came back through the hole or something. I don't know. I might not be saying it right, but maybe you get me. Anyway.
1: Yes. I understand what you're saying. Yeah. I mean, that's ground zero for the Mandela effect, right? Is people remember him dying in prison on Robben's Island in South Africa in the early 80s. And then he's suddenly released from prison. In late 80s, early 90s. I remember on television him being released. And then I think he died in around 2013. And people said, wait a minute. I remember watching the funeral.
5: I was shocked when people would say, Nelson Mandela's still alive. He just got out of jail. I'm like, no, this is crazy. And then, you know, like you said about the cornucopia with the fruit coming out of it. You know, I remember that on my little brother's underwear. You know,
1: you remember the cornucopia on the label of the Fruit of the Loom?
5: Yes, with the fruit coming out of it.
1: Because my understanding, and I could be misremembering, but my understanding is somebody actually contacted who owns Fruit of the Loom and asked them about this, and they denied that there was ever a point where they had the cornucopia on the label.
5: Ever.
1: Now, yeah.
5: That's what they say, yes.
1: So are they gaslighting us?
5: Come on, I'm telling you, you know, my little brother had all the Fruit of the Looms, the little, what were they called? But the ones that had little characters on them, the Spider-Man underwear, all them.
1: Yeah.
5: Yes, they all had, the packaging came, I remember us drawing the cornucopia and the fruit coming out, and it was on his underwear. I just remember that, he was 3, I was 5, you know.
1: So why are they gaslighting us about the cornucopia on the Spider-Man briefs? What is behind this? Why are they doing this to us? Are they torturing us psychologically?
5: And you know, I just heard you talking about that. I'm not going to get off the subject, but that spaceship. Yeah, you know, I mean, like, there's a lot of weird stuff going on. So to say that, you know, two different.
1: Be careful about our language.
5: I'm sorry.
1: Okay, I know you're passionate, Shannon, but thank you. I think there's another possibility that may explain, and I know we're having a little bit of fun. I'm having a little bit of fun with this because it does, on the surface, it sounds ridiculous. You know, why would the people responsible for the Hadron Collider decide to put a cornucopia on a Fruit of the Loom underwear label and then take it off and so forth? There's the other possibility is, we talked about misremembering. We talked about conflating things. I mean, people can be living maybe in different timelines at the same time. I mean, there may be, and I'm being serious here, there may be some hypothetical physics that could explain that, which is, you know, why two people can see the exact same car accident, for example, and one sees witnesses in an entirely different way. Is one completely right and completely wrong? What is the objective truth? Is there objective truth? What if you have people living on different timelines? Maybe that could be a possible explanation. And theoretical physicists, I'm sure, are studying this. Paul is in Redondo Beach, California. Lots of California calls tonight. Welcome, Paul.
6: Hello, Richard. Welcome to my neck of the woods.
1: Great to be here. Thank you.
6: It's hot and humid. My golden retriever doesn't contribute much money either, and he's asleep right now.
1: Go figure.
6: I wanted to talk about the Mandela.
1: What a slacker.
6: Exactly. The Mandela effect is misnamed. Mandela stayed in the South African prison and flew largely beneath the radar as he was in solitary for many years. He was tortured, and he was not a name or popular news item. But there was somebody in the same prison in the 80s, and his name was Steve Biko, B-I-K-O.
1: Yes.
6: And he was a black, an African activist against the government, against apartheid. And he went on a hunger strike, and eventually it ended up killing him.
1: Yeah, he was in police custody. I think it was in the late 70s that he died.
6: Okay.
1: And there was was that the Marlon Brando movie, A Dry White Season? Was that about the Biko case? I can't remember. Anyway,
6: I don't know. But Biko passed away, and his funeral was televised, and it was a major news item. And that's why people believe that Mandela died in prison.
1: Yes.
6: They're confusing them with Steve Biko.
1: I think you're correct. I think you're correct in this case. But what about the others?
6: Well, people are spending entirely too much time tonight thinking about Fruit of the Loom underwear. I don't know. It hasn't been a topic on Coast to Coast. But the other facts is people don't notice things. Us trial lawyers think that and know that eyewitness testimony is very bad. Most of the people don't remember what they saw or can correctly identify things and relate what they saw to police officers or to other lawyers or to even their family. And it's commonly known throughout the law that eyewitness testimony is the worst thing that you could possibly have if you're trying to prove something in court. That's why DNA testimony and other chemical and other measures of testimony is far more convincing and effective. So I think it's that people aren't really that significantly involved in things and will believe lots of things that never, in effect, happened. Anyway, that's my opinion.
1: That's incredibly insightful, and I appreciate it coming from an attorney talking about eyewitness testimony. But Paul, haven't people been sent to the gallows for centuries based on eyewitness testimony?
6: Well, yes, they have. And I'm not saying that all eyewitness testimony is incorrect or is made up or something like that, but it's been proven through various studies at various universities and law school that eyewitness testimony is not the best type of testimony, and that's why many people will minimalize it. And I think that Mandela was definitely alive all that time, and people confuse him with Steve Biko, who was a major story at the time before Mandela even maybe perhaps before he was even prison, although I think he was for quite an extended period of time.
1: Yes, he went into jail, I think, in the 1960s, if I remember, and so he was there a long time. But you're right, Stephen Biko, he became an international symbol for police brutality in apartheid. And there was even, was it Peter Gabriel sang a song? He sort of immortalized Biko in song. And I think you're right in this case. People are misremembering Biko for Mandela. Paul, great call. Thank you so much. Great to hear from you. I appreciate it. Let's say hi to Chris in Rhode Island, east of the Rockies. Hey, Chris, welcome.
7: Hi, Richard. How are you doing?
1: I'm very well. Thank you.
7: Richard, we're coming up on the 25th anniversary of 9/11, and there's so little talk about 9/11. And I wanted to honor George Norrie and Dr. Judy Wood for building the only real memorial to 9/11, which is the truth. The truth is the only real memorial. And I just wanted to let you know, an airplane can't be absorbed into a skyscraper. And nobody cares, but I think that's what's crude about our country, not Donald Trump. What's crude is 3,000 Americans were murdered, and the truth has never come out. There's been no justice for them. And I just wanted to honor, you know, Judy Wood. Also, there was a stewardess who wrote a book about 9/11, Rebecca Roth. Incredible. There was a Philip Marshall. He ended up getting killed. I just wish there was more talk about 9/11. They deserve justice, those people. They were savagely murdered, jumping from a skyscraper. Nobody cares about them.
1: Well, I wouldn't say nobody cares about them, but you're right. 25 years in this day and age is an eternity. I knew Philip Marshall. He was a United Airlines pilot. I spoke to him in Santa Monica, not far from where I'm sitting, about his theories and so forth. And I remember we had an email exchange. He had written a book. He'd been on a number of platforms and things that I had hosted. And he, we shot a TV episode on 9/11. This is going back 2012, and we remained in contact, and I had a fairly lengthy email chain from Phil Marshall. He kept checking in occasionally, asking, you know, what's the status of the TV show and the episode, and when is it going to air, and so forth. And then silence for some time, and then I received word that he had allegedly taken his life and several members of his own family, and I was absolutely devastated. And so something I did at that time, I remember this so well. This is not Mandela effect. This happened. And this may sound macabre or morose, but what I do often when someone passes away, I often go back into my email thread to see what was the last time we talked? What did we talk about? Maybe it's, you know, a way of kind of honoring that person's memory. I want to say, when did we connect last? I did this actually earlier tonight when we found out that Ron Patton from Ground Zero passed away. I went back into my WhatsApp because we had just communicated maybe a month ago. Anyway, I went back into and I do not delete emails. I went back into my email thread into my email to search for the email thread from Philip Marshall to find out what we talked about. It was gone. The complete thread, and we're talking dozens of emails, all gone. Now, is it possible I inadvertently put them in the trash? Of course it is possible. I don't believe that's what happened. But I think Philip Marshall was onto something. Is the narrative that we've been told about how he took his life and members of his family, has that been contrived? Is that some sort of a gaslighting or psyop? I don't know. I don't have any evidence. I haven't investigated. I don't have the resources to investigate it. But you're right. The best thing that we can do to honor the dead, and I remember when questions arose very early about what happened to 9/11, and people were accusing other people of, well, you're dishonoring the dead by dragging these conspiracy theories into it. And I say, no. The truth or the pursuit of truth. And you could pursue truth end up being wrong, but the pursuit of truth need never apologize. And the best way to honor somebody is to seek justice for them and to seek the truth, wherever that may lead. And it may ultimately lead to the official narrative. I don't think it will necessarily in the case of 9/11, and you're right. We must continue to talk about it, not only on the anniversaries, but throughout the year and for the foreseeable future, the same way that we continue to talk about JFK. Even when younger people's eyes start to roll, oh, you're talking about JFK again? That was 60 years ago. So what? So what? The truth is the truth. Okay, let me see here. Do I have time to squeeze in one more? I'm getting the no from Michael. He's waving me off. And so we'll come back. I'll do one quick. Mike in Fairbanks, Alaska. Get it said real fast if you can for me. Mike, what's on your mind?
8: It won't be fast. I've got a few things to say here, but hello, Mr. Sarath there. Thanks for logging me in, Richard. Did you get the UFO footage? Did you ever get to look at that I sent you?
1: You sent me UFO footage?
8: Yeah, for the 4th of July. Remember it disappeared, the UFO that disappeared on film?
1: Oh, jeez.
8: I emailed it.
1: I apologize. Could you send that to me again?
8: Yeah.
1: Is that a big deal to send it to me again, Mike?
8: No. Absolutely.
1: Okay, I want to... As you can imagine, I just get like a deluge of stuff, and sometimes things fall between the cracks, and that's my fault for my poor organizational skills. Send it to me again, and I will have a look at it before I leave the studio tonight, if you can do that for me.
8: Yeah,
1: and
8: I've got a lot of updates on the towers. Richard Gage is making his rounds, and I've talked to Richard Gage before, and there is no doubt that the towers were brought down. How long do you think it took to prepare the demolition on the towers, Richard?
1: Well, to wire 110 stories for a controlled demolition, assuming that they're still using that kind of technology, that would take weeks. But let's pick this up on the other side. Mike, hold on. If you've got a line, hold on to it. Back with more Open Lines. Richard Sarath for George Norrie on Coast to Coast AM.
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1: Skechers, with a T or no T? Show of hands, T? Yeah. Two out of the three? No, there's no T. No T. It's S-K-E-C-H-E-R-S. 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
2: Mandela, it's the, right?
1: It's not right?
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1: It is the Home Depot. Yeah, I just remember Home Depot. I mean, these are the sorts of things, I mean, you need to come together with people, and there are only so many places you can have these conversations. One of them is on Coast to Coast, and maybe you're sitting across a table from a date, someone you've met through ParanormalDate.com, and can't wait to that show, that comes to the television show.
2: It's going to pretty soon. So we told you earlier about our TV show, Strange Universe, and we stay pretty busy here. So we're also going to start a show, get ready for this, Paranormal Date. 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It's ParanormalDate.com, Richard. It's the place where getting ghosted is a good thing.
1: Coming to TV near you, that's a winner. That is going to be a smash.
2: It's going to be crazy.
1: Can't wait. All right. We're going to continue to delve into the Mandela Effect and other encounters with high strangeness in the time that remains. What a delight to be with you on Coast to Coast tonight. Thank you. Richard Serrett in for George Norrie. Back with more in a moment.
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1: And we are into the home stretch. I received an email from Richard. I won't use a last name, but Richard, writing about interview with a vampire or interview with the vampire. And he writes, maybe folks remember title as interview with a vampire because phonetically the TH blends in with, and the a sound comes from the E in the. So if you say it like interview with the, with a vampire, it sounds like with. I think that was a point Tom was making earlier. It blends in. The TH and the with makes it sound like pretty weak T as far as I'm concerned. That's a no. Doesn't do it for me. I distinctly remember the A on the cover of the Anne Rice novel, Interview with a Vampire. All right. That's what you call beating a dead horse, I guess. Wildcard line, Greg is in Remsen, New York. Greg, thanks for your patience and holding on. Thank you. Welcome.
9: Yeah. Hi, Richard. I wanted to ask you about a song that is a constant in the bumper music and coast all during the weeks, or actually two songs. The first one is by Soundgarden. It's called Black Hole Sun.
1: Yes.
9: You know, that sounds kind of, you know, like the moon and the sun and all that. Maybe I'm not sure on the name on that, but it's by Chris Cornell.
1: Yes.
9: And it's, you know, the words to it, for the listeners out there, kind of go like, black hole sun, won't you come and wash away the rain? You know, something along that line. And a young lady, I did that on TV the other night. Her name is Nana Royal. She did a wonderful job on the guitar, and they gold buzzered her ahead to the America's Got Talent final. And what do you have any idea? Is the name on that song, is that the... like an astrological thing or something along those lines?
1: I am familiar with the song. I can hear it in my head, but I really don't know the backstory. I'm sorry. I couldn't recite the lyrics.
9: Yeah. Okay.
1: I'm sorry.
9: That's fine. Well, that young lady, she really needs to win. She did a fantastic job. I saw it on YouTube the other day. Now, the other one was, I didn't get to tell Tom about it, but in 1963, I went to the World's Fair.
1: Yes.
9: I was a youngster back then, and I was at the German Pavilion. This is another common song on Coast, because they were going to have a band in that pavilion. We'd eaten, and they had a dance floor there, and I was really young with my little brother.
1: Where was the 63 World's Fair? Was that New York?
9: New York. Yeah, I'm from New York, so that's why we went.
1: Okay.
9: There was going to be a band, and these fellas all came out. I didn't know who they were. I was pretty young, but old enough. And me and my little brother, we went and sat right in front of the microphone on the floor. There was no stage. It was just a dance floor, chairs all around where you sat and ate and so forth. And we had matching suits on, you know, like and all that, you know, our Sunday best. And we sat on the floor waiting for them to come out and start. And they came out, and this one guy come out, and he's playing the trumpet. And it was amazing. We're sitting there looking up at this fella playing the trumpet right at us. And his cheeks puff right out like balloons, both sides. And he is just wailing away, doing all this really cool music. People come out and start dancing. And we're all dancing. And then he goes into this one slow song. And it's one of Coast's most famous songs, I think. And it's the one, It's a Wonderful Life.
1: Yes.
9: Yeah. And that was just something else. And, you know, that's kind of a slow, mellow song. And that whenever that song comes on Coast, I always remember those days.
1: It transports. Isn't that amazing, the power of music to transport you?
9: That song transports everybody, I think.
1: Yeah, it's like a time machine. Great memories,
9: and then,
1: Greg.
9: And there's one more if you got a minute.
1: Okay.
9: This is a MTV video, okay? and it's done by Youngblood, because you mentioned Youngblood earlier, but this is the singer Youngblood, spelled not exactly Youngblood, but it's, the song's called Zombie. Now, there's two videos. There's the official one, and that's the one you want to catch if you're a nurse or you've ever been in the hospital or ever had a loved one there. In the end, the nurse gets her angel wings if you watch carefully. You got to just catch it carefully. It's a very good video for anybody who's into that stuff. So thanks, Richard, for letting me tell my little stories there. Appreciate it.
1: Thank you, Greg. Appreciate it. I got to apologize to Mike. I was going to take your call after the break, and then, you know, I lost it. But you're back on, Mike. Thank you for your patience. We were talking 9/11. You had asked me how long it would take to prepare a building for controlled demolition, and I couldn't imagine. You know, you have to wire. I guess you don't have to wire 110 floors, but I can't imagine the complexity of something like that, unless, of course, we're talking about advanced technology. Anyway, go ahead. What did you want to say?
10: Yes, you are correct. Well, there's never been a high rise, Richard, that has ever collapsed from fire, ever in history. And John Skilling and Les Robertson, they designed the towers with the memory of I know you remember this, you've read about it. In 1945, a B-25 hit the Empire State Building.
1: Yes.
10: Yeah, and well, these two guys built these towers to withstand multiple Boeing 707 crashes, direct hits with full loads of fuel.
1: Correct.
10: Multiple hits. Now, if anybody thinks that these towers were brought down by Osama bin Laden, they are drinking the Kool-Aid. Listen to this. In 1995, Ace Elevator was given a multi-million dollar reward. I mean, they were awarded a bid to redo all the elevators on the tower systems. They worked on it for 7 years, Richard. Ace Elevator needs to be investigated. They are the ones that are behind it. They are part of the crew that wired the towers. Those towers went into free fall. Richard Gage has filmed other towers dropping in free fall. It's exactly the same. There were 189 elevators in the tower, in one of the towers alone. And the amount of wiring done, it was actually done by Wi-Fi remote control. And they used a nano thermate, which is a mixture of iron, manganese, aluminum, and now they're using a sulfur. Sulfur, this nano thermate burns at 4,500 degrees. Steel turns molten at 3,000. Jet fuel burns at 750 degrees, and office furniture burns at 550. You could put a fire at 1,000 degrees under those steel beams forever, and they would not fail. There was not enough heat to separate those beams. Those beams were demolished. They said that Richard has proven the debris field was 1,200 feet in diameter. They've got pictures of steel ejecting at 126 miles an hour horizontally, sticking in a tower three. None of the concrete came down in chunks. It's all pulverized into dust, and now they're finding the spheres, little tiny 10th inch minus spheres in all of the dust that is the nanothermite. And there's too many witnesses. There were 118 firefighters that witnessed the explosions. And Nick Visconti, the fire chief, needs to be investigated, because you cannot work on a high rise without the fire chief being involved.
1: Well, you have to be careful about that. You know, we have to throw in words like alleged.
10: He's the one that said, we're going to have to bring it down. It's going to blow. How does he know that? How did Rudy Giuliani know that? How did he know that? And then Kevin McFadden heard a countdown. 3, 2, 1. Greg Bartner, a cop, he heard a boom, boom, boom from the lower floors. And what happened is they set the charges off on the lower floor first. The very top, if you look, the tower collapses in the center core. They took the core out first. 100,000 tons of steel in the core of the main towers. 40,000 tons of steel in Tower 7. They're trying to say in Tower 7, one column number 27 failed.
1: Mike, I want to first of all thank you for, you know, kind of taking me back down memory lane, because I remember talking about all these things. I interviewed Richard Gage from Architects and Engineers a number of times, and I think he hit all the major points here, and you did it in a very succinct manner. You know, we're getting close to the anniversary. I'm sure there'll be more discussions on this. I hope there will be. There should be. I hope you'll be there, armed and ready, and once again to talk about these things. I'm going to move on for now, but you raised all those questions. You raised. I remember raising those in the early days after 9/11, and we should continue to raise them until we get answers. Until we get perhaps the new 9/11 commission. Am I going to hold my breath? No, but that shouldn't stop us from at least trying. Thank you, Mike, for doing your part. Curtis is in Texas on the wild card line. Hey, Curtis, welcome.
11: So I've got a UFO and a Mandela thing, and I think they're linked together. Now, I'm talking about my dad and my uncle. Back in the, we grew up in southeastern Missouri, and we did a lot of bass fishing, serious tournament level bass fishing, and we did a lot of it at night. Now, this happened to him in 1976, okay, in the summer of 76. He saw at Piedmont Lake, or excuse me, Clearwater Lake near Piedmont, Missouri, he saw UFOs, and him and my uncle saw two UFOs, and it scared the living fire out of them. And I'm saying this because we were serious bass fishermen. And my dad, we had a bass boat, a fiberglass bass boat, first one he ever bought. And it scared him so bad, he used to treat that thing like his baby. And he drove it up on the rocks and ran to the boat, or ran from the boat to the truck, and left the boat, just abandoned it, and drove off with the empty trailer. And I only found out about this after we went fishing one time, and I looked at the bottom boat, and I said, geez, what happened here? And my uncle looked at me, and he looked at dad, and then they told me the story. Oh, we were on the lake getting ready to go fishing one night. And so they laid it out to me at the launch ramp. They said, this is what happened. And they told me. And so it scared the living fire out of me, too, just the story. That night, we were fishing, and nothing really happened. But then a month later, we went back, and we were looking at some things, and we noticed on the graph that we had, we saw some anomalies, some strange things there. But the graphs were really bad and poor at this time. Now, I joined the Army. Okay, now I'm back here, and this was 1984 when this one happened. We were still back fishing on that lake, and we're fishing at night. And then one of the stories that at Piedmont was these UFOs came up out of the lake, right?
1: Yes.
11: And so you would imagine if a UFO came out of the lake, it would disturb the water quite a bit, right? And this is kind of what we call a river run reservoir. So if you have a little disturbance, it kind of translates over a little bit, as we learn now. And so one night we were fishing late at night, and it wasn't near the dam, because all these things happened right near the dam. On Clearwater, we were up a little bit further on the lake, fishing in another little shallow area, and we're fishing. All of a sudden, both of us fell out of our seats because the water hit us, and it moved so bad, so much in the lake that it knocked us out of our seats. And we're figuring out, you know, I thought the dam had broke. It hit so hard, and then a few seconds later, it came back the other direction, washed us up, kind of up in the brush and stuff. And we were freaked out. You know, it's like, holy crap, Dad said, they're here again. They're here again. Got in a boat, fired it up, and we drove 900 miles an hour or whatever back to the launch ramp, loaded the boat, and took off. Now here's where the Mandela thing comes from. It is now 1987. In August of 1987, I'm going to go to Germany in September, right? And so I had 30 days off of leave. I came back, and we were fishing on the lake again. And I was asking Dad about the event that happened with the water sloshing around, asking if it was an earthquake or something, that, or maybe part of the rock cliffs, because there's a lot of rock cliffs and stuff that fall in the water. And I thought maybe that was one of the things that happened. He said he didn't remember that. And my dad didn't remember an event that happened where it knocked both of us out of our seats while we were fishing, pushed us up into the brush, where we had to kind of push the boat out, to, you know, get out of it and work the boat back out of the brush. And then he drove like a madman, which we never do at night. We always do really slow.
1: So, just a second now. You're saying it's not that he didn't remember certain details. He didn't remember any of the event?
11: No, he didn't remember that part of the event that happened in 84.
1: Right. Okay.
12: Okay, he remembered the earlier event, but he didn't remember the event in 84.
1: Okay.
12: And what I found out later from my uncle was another event that happened with him and my uncle in 85, where they were down there, and a similar type of event happened with the water being disrupted, and then they woke up and they don't remember anything that happened after that. They just remember there was a huge wave that come up the cove that they were in, and then they woke up and the boat was beached there, and they woke up. They don't remember that. And I think what happened, and then whenever we go back, we talk about the earlier event, and I start looking at the reports from the earlier events, what he told me doesn't quite match with what the events are saying that's recorded in the Piedmont Post and the other places that's recorded there. And there's even a YouTube thing on, some YouTube channel did a story about it, a 12-part story on it. And I've looked at those. And so his story is not matching with the stories that they have now, but I think he was in close proximity to two of those events.
1: So what do you think happened? Do you think he was, taken aboard or something and the aliens changed his timeline? Or I'm serious.
12: Here's what I think. I think what happens is that he and other people may be around these events in close proximity, and whatever these UFOs are using for propulsion messes our cognitive thoughts.
1: That's a great theory. Yeah, I think you're onto something there, Curtis. Thank you for the call. Thank you all for making this such a special Friday night, Saturday morning. For George Norrie, George Knapp, Connie Willis, Lisa Garr, Rich Barra, Ryan Recker, Tom Danheiser, Dan Galante, Gina Selvati, Michael Cozio, Adam Thompson, Donna Walker, and Sean Latasore, I'm Richard Serrett. Thank you for your ears and your voices, your beautiful voices. Until tonight, so long.

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5: Learning in space. I'm Chris DeMeo, Fox News. President Trump announcing plans to establish a first-of-its-kind U.S. Space Academy. Fox's Jared Halpern has more.
6: Like West Point and the Naval, Air Force, and Coast Guard Academies, President Trump says the U.S. Space Academy will educate a new generation of service members.
7: It will serve both the United States Space Force as well as NASA and the civilian spaceflight industry, and it'll attract, train, and graduate the very best of our nation.
6: The president signed an executive order to establish a new academy during a visit to the Johnson Space Center in Houston. A location for the new service academy has not been determined. The military has not established a new service academy since the Air Force Academy in 1954. In Washington, Jared Halpern, Fox News.
5: A setback for federal prosecutors in a long-delayed 9/11 case. A military judge has thrown out key confessions from Khalid Sheikh Mohammed, the self-proclaimed mastermind of the attacks. That's according to the New York Post.
8: Ruling his 2007 statements to investigators were not given voluntarily. It comes days after his trial was set for June 2028, nearly 27 years after the attacks that killed almost 3,000 people.

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Welcome to Coast AM, the very best in late-night talk radio. I'm Richard Serrett, sitting in for George Norrie, and tonight is a little different for me. After all those years guest hosting Coast to Coast AM from my home studio in Old Thornhill, just north of Toronto, I've finally made the pilgrimage west, and tonight I am coming to you live from the legendary Coast Studios here in Sherman Oaks, California. And I have

0: To tell you, there's something pretty special about actually being here in the building behind the microphone with the incredible crew who make this strange little nighttime universe come alive night after night. Now, I have met Tom Danheiser before, about 10 years ago in Toronto, when George Norrie came to town with the live stage show. And tonight, Tom was kind enough to pick me up and my son North from the hotel and bring us to the studio. So that was a nice little reunion. But this is my first time meeting Michael Cozio face to face. And it is great putting a face to the voice, Michael. I always imagined you much taller. People. So from the Coast Studios in Sherman Oaks, California, we've got 4 hours ahead of us and absolutely no obligation to stay inside the boundaries of the ordinary. There are people walking among us who believe they're not quite like the rest of us. They look ordinary. They have jobs, families, relationships. You could sit beside one on an airplane, work with one for years, pass one on the street, and never suspect a thing. But according to my guest tonight, some of them have a need the rest of us don't. They need to feed. Father Sean Wild calls them living vampires, and he says he's one of them. Not an undead creature, not someone playing a role, but a living human being who, he says, requires vital energy from other people in order to function properly. That feeding can happen in many ways you might not even notice, in a crowd, through physical contact, through emotion, through sex. Even, Wild claims, by reaching into another person's subtle body with invisible energetic tendrils and drawing out life force. Some vampires know exactly what they're doing. Others may be feeding on people without knowing they're vampires at all. And then we go deeper. Father Sean Wild says vampires can awaken to what they are. One vampire can trigger that awakening in another. Some people, he claims, can even be deliberately transformed into vampires through initiation and a form of occult practice he calls metasurgery. Father Wild belongs to the Keprian order, whose tradition traces its origins beyond ancient Egypt to Atlantis and beings identified as the Watchers. And perhaps most extraordinary of all, Wild says vampires are spiritual immortals, beings who return lifetime after lifetime and may eventually remember who they were before. So tonight we're going to find out what happens when a vampire gets hungry, how he chooses whom to feed on, what the other person experiences, how you recognize one, how you stop one, and whether the ancient vampire legends were pointing, however imperfectly, towards something that never disappeared at all. Father Sean Wild, author of The Living Vampire, will be here in the first half of Coast to Coast AM. Then, coming up in hours 3 and 4, open lines, of course, we're going to do something a little bit different. There are certain things you don't have to look up because you know them. You've known them for years. Until one day somebody tells you, you're wrong. And suddenly you're staring at a movie poster thinking, wait a minute, when did that change? Well, here's the latest one making the rounds. The Anne Rice novel and the 1994 movie starring Tom Cruise and Brad Pitt. You know the one I'm talking about. A lot of people, including me, remember the title as Interview with a Vampire. Except, go look it up. It's, apparently, Interview with the Vampire. Always has been, or so we're told. And that's where tonight's open lines begin. I want to hear about your Mandela effects, the things you remember clearly that history now insists never happened that way. Is this simply the strange unreliability of human memory, or could something much weirder be happening? Are timelines somehow shifting or overlapping? And what about CERN? Every time they fire up the Large Hadron Collider, somebody somewhere seems convinced we've punched another hole in reality. Crazy? Maybe. But tonight, you get to make the case. And we'll also go wherever else the night takes us. No politics, of course. UFO encounters, missing time, ghosts, premonitions, glitches in the Matrix. Something impossible you saw once and have spent the rest of your life trying to explain. Maybe you've never told anybody because you know exactly how it sounds. Perfect. Tonight I want to hear it. This will be your radio for the second half of Coast to Coast. Open lines. But first, living vampires. Welcome to the Audio Imaginarium. Come on in, weary traveler, hang your cloak on a peg, grab a stool, and come gather around the fire. There are stories to be told, and you are among friends. I'm Richard Serrett, sitting in for George Norrie, and this is Coast to Coast AM. Why don't you stay a while?
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0: Father Sean Wild is an author, occult teacher, psychic, and veteran practitioner of the esoteric arts who openly identifies as a living vampire. For more than 25 years, he's explored and taught the hidden mechanics of energy, consciousness, ritual magic, and spiritual transformation. A longtime initiate and leader within the Keprian vampire tradition, Wild's work ventures far beyond the pop culture mythology of vampires into a world of psychic feeding, subtle energy manipulation, spirit contact, protection, healing, reincarnation, and what he describes as spiritual immortality. He's the author of Living Vampires, Modern Tradition, Magic and Practice, and Magic Without Tools, drawing upon decades of first-hand occult practice and his experience within the modern vampire community. For Wild, vampirism isn't folklore, fantasy, or a gothic lifestyle. It's a state of being. Father Sean Wild, welcome to Coast AM. How are you?
5: I'm really good, and thank you, Richard. That description and summary was so good. Thank you. I appreciate it.
0: So I know I've already stated this in the introduction, but I think my listeners want to hear you say it out loud. Are you actually a vampire?
5: So as you said, yes, I am, but not the immortal kind and not the blood drinking kind. So not physically immortal and not a blood drinker, energy vampire, or we just usually typically use the term vampire or living vampire.
0: All right.
5: Yes, I am.
0: So let's focus on what that means, a living vampire. You mentioned the word energy, an energy vampire. Walk us through, what does it mean to be a living vampire? We're not, again, talking about the walking dead, bloodsuckers, Nosferatu. You're a living vampire. What does that mean?
5: Yeah, so to explain that, we also have to look at, briefly at least, what it means to be vampiric and also a practitioner of vampirism. So we have a lot of vampiric people in our society. Babies are vampiric. They need our energy. They need our attention. Sometimes the elderly can be vampiric. There are certain occult practitioners that they know how to siphon energy from people, and they are vampiric. In a more negative way, you know, narcissists are often vampiric, or that person who kind of drains the energy from a room. And so there's lots of different people, both magical and non-magical, that can be vampiric, where they're siphoning energy, but they don't need it to function properly. At least on a permanent basis. And then you have people who practice vampirism, and there's books written about that where they actually engage in a magical practice of vampirism, and they use it as a magical path, and they have certain spiritual goals. What it means to be a living vampire is that we have the fundamental permanent need to exchange vital energy. And so that fundamental is the whole idea of functioning properly. Permanent differentiates us from somebody who is, you know, elderly or a baby or anything like that. And exchange is important because a lot of people think that vampirism is a one-way street. It's actually a two-way street. There's an exchange of energy. It's certainly not an even exchange, but there's an exchange of energy. And it's vital energy. So it's not universal energy or other types of energy. It's vital energy that can typically only be found in people and sometimes in animals. And that's what it means to be a living vampire. It's that fundamental permanent need to exchange vital energy in order to function well.
0: So you have a need to feed. How does that feel? Like when is it feeding time?
5: No, it's a great question. And it depends with each vampire. For me, I just start to feel run down. Sometimes I'll feel like I can't really think clearly, or I just feel really, really tired, or I'll just almost have this hunger. And if I eat physical food, which of course my body needs, you know, physical body, physical food, I'm still finding myself that there's something missing. I feel like I need something more, and it's not more food, and it's not certain, you know, nutrients or vitamins. It's energy. So that's how it usually pronounces for me. I'm speaking right now from Canada, near Thornhill, actually. I'm Kitchener Waterloo, Ontario. So just west of Toronto right now. However, I spend a lot of my time, or most of my time, in New Orleans. And so for me, I tend to preemptively feed before I even feel that hunger. In New Orleans very easily because of all the energy that's on Bourbon Street given off by all the people. So in that sense, I'm very, very fortunate in that I can kind of go out on a pretty regular basis before I even feel that need.
0: And you mentioned that you can't be satiated by eating food. So I guess we've ruled out, you know, what is that term? Is it hypoglycemic? I'm not trying to be flippant here. I mean, you've ruled out that you're not hypoglycemic. You don't have anemia. You don't have mineral deficiencies or anything like that. I mean, did you go to a doctor when this first started happening and ruled all these things out?
5: No. So for me, it didn't happen that way. My awakening happened when I was around 17 years old, and I read a book called Vampires Among Us by the author Rosemary Ellen Guiley.
0: Oh, yes.
5: And I was reading it, and I thought, these are my people, but they're not my people. Like, I'm like them, but not quite like them. There's overlap here. And I thought, well, that's a little bit wonky. How can I be a vampire? You know, that seems a little bit strange, you know, to my 17-year-old mind. And it would be about 5 years later that I actually started to meet people in person that also identified with it too. So we kind of struggled together to figure out what it was. I mean, sure, over the years, you know, I've gone to doctors for different things, but there's been nothing that would point to something physical that was the case in terms of the vampirism.
0: So tell me about... Take us back to your first vampiric feeding. What does that look like?
5: Oh, my goodness. I don't remember my first time because, I mean, I think so. A lot of us, before we awaken, we tend to unconsciously feed. It's not usually awakening and then you just start feeding on, you know, people are exchanging energy. You're typically unconsciously feeding. And so it's hard to say when I started, but I would have friends comment, you know, saying, you know, your eyes are very intense. You know, when you look at me, I feel like you're looking into my soul. And I would get that at, you know, 14, 15, 16 years of age. So I think I was probably feeding on people from around 14 is what I would guess. At least that's where there's indicators that I was for sure. It could have been earlier, but we often will unconsciously take energy from people before we realize what we're doing and before we realize what we are.
0: Well, I think most of us can relate to being in the room with someone and leaving the room, or they leave the room, and we feel emotionally, maybe even physically drained. Was that person quite possibly that was in the room with us a vampire?
5: They may have been, and this is where a lot of vampires get a bad, you know, reputation or a bad rap, because you'll have almost like these emotional people that will just sap you and just kind of wear you down. And sometimes that's a vampire, and somebody is just somebody who's vampiric. The end result for you is the same. You're tired, you're feeling worn out, that sort of thing. But often they're not actually a living vampire. They could be a vampire practitioner, or they could be somebody who's vampiric. But it could be. It absolutely could be. Some vampires feed in ways that leave the person kind of feeling drained and tired and wanting. Other vampires feed in ways where it feels really good, and it feels not energizing because you are depleted of energy, but the person feels a certain euphoria. So it kind of depends on how the vampire is feeding, and how much and in what way.
0: And when you feed off someone, is there a protocol? Do you have to have their permission?
5: So that's a really important and good question. So it will range from the vampire. So any sort of sexual feeding or intimate contact feeding, of course, always requires consent. You're looking at, you know, just the physical consent, let alone the spiritual consent. So of course, all of that, you always require consent, full stop, and consent is revocable, that's it. There's no negotiation there. It's just the way it is. When it comes to pure energy work, though, if we remove the physical, if there's no physical contact, do you need permission or not? And this is where a lot of vampires will differ. And you have a scale of predatoriness. And on the one hand, vampires look upon other people or human beings as cattle. And there are groups that consider humans basically cattle. I am not one of them. And then the opposite end, vampires are almost like, oh my gosh, this is awful, and we shouldn't be taking energy from people. And what do? You got to find other means. And then most of us are somewhere in the middle where we're just like, well, we need to do it. We got to do it, but we can do it ethically and safely and not be jerks about it. And that's where most of us fall. So there's four types of ways of feeding in terms of energy. There's what's called ambient feeding, and that's where if you've ever been at a concert or anything like that, a band playing where there's all a nightclub, there's all these people giving off this energy. You can feel it in the air. It's almost electric. That's ambient energy. People are just kind of giving it off. Think of it like giving off heat, right? When you're doing something, you start to give off heat, giving off ambient energy. So pretty much all vampires agree that at that point, it's a free for all, if you will, and you don't need permission to take ambient energy. On the other extreme, you have what's called deep feeding, which is very intimate, very intense, and pretty much all vampires agree that you require consent, and that have consent from the person to be able to do that. Where vampires will disagree is what's called surface feeding and direct feeding. So surface feeding is like a very light skimming from somebody. So physically, think of it like a quick pat on the back, a shaking of the hands. It doesn't have to be physical, but just to give people a physical idea of what surface feeding would be. It doesn't invade the person's subtle body or their astral body, their energetic body. It's again just skimming off the surface. Some vampires say you need permission for that. Others will say no. And then for direct feeding, you're actually going into the subtle body, the ethereal body, that energetic body. I'm going to use subtle body for the purposes of the show. That's what I usually call it, but just for the early parts, it's the same thing as those other terms I just used. And with that, if you're not careful, you can cause temporary damage to the person, and it is kind of invasive. It's like a longer hug. It's a cuddle. It's a kiss. You don't have to do physical things, but again, giving physical things as an example. And most vampires will say you need permission for that, but not all vampires agree. So it does depend on the type of energy exchange or the type of feeding.
0: And do you believe that you need permission for that, to tap into someone's subtle energy?
5: Yeah, when you do direct feeding, you really need to get permission. Like you really should. You really, really should. I'm at the point now where passively I'm surface skimming from people, even if I just walk by, if I am hungry. So for me, it's an actual effort to shut down that surface feeding because it's just automatic for me. I'm passively doing it. But no one is past that I've ever met. No vampire is passively direct feeding. And that is It's an invasion if you don't have the permission. So yeah, you need the permission for that.
0: But do those direct feeders who don't feel they have to ask permission, are they out there? And are you able to identify them?
5: So you can identify vampires in general, whether or not we're ethical or not, no matter where they fall in that spectrum that I talked about before. And yeah, you can definitely tell, I think we're going to talk about defense at some point too tonight, because I want people to know how to defend themselves against vampires, which sometimes people giggle about. They're like, well, you're a vampire. I'm like, but yeah, but you need to know how to defend yourself against the ones that are being naughty. There's ways you can tell. All of us have a psychic tell where when you're having a lot of energetic attention put on you, or work being done on you, or energy being directed at you or depleted, there'll be some sort of tell. So for me, my tell is pressure on the back of my neck. So part of it is learning what your tell is, so that when that little spidey sense goes off, something's amiss. And if you're walking around, as opposed to, you know, just sitting there in your home, it's probably somebody messing with your energy at that point in time that's within visual sight of you. Not always, but probably. Or an entity that's nearby that's doing something. So, yeah, you can definitely tell. Another way to tell, like if you're sensitive enough, is you'll actually feel the siphoning. So it's almost like something pulling on you very slightly, and you feel something drifting away from you if you're sensitive enough to the energy. If you're not, it could even just be things like hairs standing on the back of your neck. You know how some people feel when it gets cold or when there's a ghost nearby or a spirit? You might feel something like that. You might feel almost like you're being watched, or that somebody's focusing on you in a weird way. It manifests in different ways for different people in terms of what they notice. It again also depends on the setting too. So for instance, at nightclubs, a lot of vampires will either sit off in the corner and kind of be just watching people. They're usually alone or maybe with one other person. And you can spot them because they're intensely focused on one or more people, and they're kind of keeping them to themselves off in the corner, off to the side, just watching people. And that's they're feeding with their eyes. Or if you look at their hands, sometimes they're facing their hands, their palm chakras, the energy centers in the palms, towards the people on the dance floor.
0: All right, Father Sean Wild, you stay with us. We are talking about living vampires. Richard Serrett sitting in for George Norrie right here on Coast to Coast AM.
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1: Sitting in for George Norrie, Marcus King, hardworking man. And King recorded this with legendary producer Rick Rubin for his 2022 album, Young Blood, an album deliberately steeped in the swagger of 70s blues rock. Some sad news. Ground Zero with Clyde Lewis has officially confirmed that executive producer Ron Patton passed away peacefully following a short battle with cancer. Many Ground Zero listeners probably never realized just how much of the program they heard night after night had Ron's fingerprints on it. And for those of you who have listened to Ground Zero over the years, Ron may have been primarily known as the man behind the scenes alongside Clyde Lewis, but his career and his importance to independent media went much, much further. More details can be found in the carousel at coasttocoastam.com. And of course, our condolences to not only Clyde Lewis, but the whole Ground Zero family and Ron's family and friends as well. So we've been talking about vampires, energy vampires, psychic vampires. Tom Danheiser, ever had a psychic vampire in your life?
2: As a matter of fact, you know, as I was listening to that segment, it was interesting to me. George and I were in Las Vegas years ago, and we did this live broadcast from one of the casinos. So we got done. We're walking around. What are we going to do? We're going to eat. Well, let's go play a little bit of blackjack, right? So we had to tell, purely for experimental purposes, just so you know. But we went up to the table. And so it was one of those blackjack tables where it was a little bit different. If you got blackjack and you had put like a quarter on the side or something, you could also win like double the amount. It was a little extra thing. And this guy sat down and the energy was so bad with this guy. And we were talking about, you know, when you put the extra coin, he's like, you're not going to win that. It's a waste of time. And sure enough, man, George put the quarter anyway and we played. And he just missed it. He just missed the blackjack and the whole just energy. But it was interesting because they really are. These energy vampires just suck you down. They really make you feel bad. So
1: right. Well, this whole conversation has me sort of rethinking my, you know, my associates and friends. Yeah. Like maybe there's a vampire. Maybe Nosferatu walks amongst them.
2: You never know.
1: You know, these are the kind of conversations you can only ever have like after midnight.
2: Yes.
1: and that's really what the Coast to Coast AM Paranormal Podcast Network is about. Tell us about it.
2: 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Then in the search there, you just put Coast to Coast AM. All these wonderful shows will pop up. We have a UFO show, we have an afterlife show, a couple other shows there, and we have snippets of the weekday and weekend shows that we do right here in the studio on Coast. So it's a good deal, so check it out.
1: Fantastic. Tom, so great being in studio with you face
2: to face. Me too. Glad you're here.
1: All right. Having a ball. All right. We will come back. More of my conversation with Father Sean Wild, a living vampire. You heard that right. Right here on Coast to Coast AM.
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1: Father Sean Wild stays with us. He is a living vampire and author of Living Vampires, Modern Tradition, Magic and Practice, and Magic Without Tools. And I hope none of these questions are coming across as flippant. They're not intended to be, but I am absolutely, genuinely curious about this. Did you ever feel, or do you ever feel, I wish I wasn't like this. I don't want to be a vampire. This was forced upon me.
7: Yeah. So first, Richard, yeah, it doesn't seem flippant at all. And I get it that for some people, this pushes, you know, their edges of, you know, what's real and what's not, you know, and I'm cognizant of that, of course. So in my experience and in all the other vampires I've met, we go through a period where we try and figure out who and what we are, just like

0: every other, person on the planet. However, in our case, we're also looking at who and where we are in reconciling the vampirism. And so, some of us will default into something very predatory. Some of us will default into something like, oh my gosh, this is awful and I don't want to be one, which, goes back to what you just asked. And it's pretty normal to kind of almost experience both ends of the spectrum. And then, like I said, most of us end up somewhere in the middle. So yeah, there was a period of about a year and a half where I'm like, this is awful and I shouldn't be doing this. And I don't know, what's going on. And I don't want to be taking energy from people. And yeah, I really struggled. I struggled for about a year and a half with it before I was able to reconcile it. I definitely went through that. I'm definitely not an exception in terms of going through that.
1: And when you decided to fully embrace it, what does that look like? I mean, do you decide, okay, I am a vampire. I'm gonna embrace this culture. Do you start dressing in a certain way? I mean, is there a...
0: No, I mean, I've always been one of the gothy, spooky kids. Like, I do really like that, but that's not the vampirism. That's just an overlap. I talk about it in my book. There's overlap with some of the vampire, culture and community. But the reality is, you've got vampires in pink raver shirts, and, bell-bottom jeans and things like that. Vampires in suits, vampires in summer dresses. So, I happen to like wearing a lot of black, but I also dress very, average and normally as well. So no, there wasn't any sort of change like that. I was actually dressing in black and loving that before I even knew that vampirism existed outside of the movies. So that was just something that I just loved in terms of a style. Some vampires will sometimes embrace like a certain look. So, you've got vampires that play, we call it like playing a role or cultivating an image. So, they'll get, fangs and they'll get, contacts and the whole bit. I don't really subscribe to that. Teach their own, of course, but I don't subscribe to that. If I'm going to a vampire ball, cause it's, there's social events, I might put in some fangs just for funsies, but otherwise, I never wear fangs. I don't wear contacts. And, if I'm dressing gothy, it's because I'm going to, a local bar and I love the nightlife and I love dancing. So, I'll dress gothy for that, but otherwise I'm just, I wear a pair of docks and a pair of black shorts in New Orleans and a collared black t-shirt and I'm good to go.
1: In the book, I think you use the word bloodlust.
0: Yep.
1: How literal is, well, it's not literal, obviously, you're not sucking blood, but what do you mean by bloodlust?
0: So when a vampire first awakens, they can be really energetically unstable, especially if the vampire isn't really understanding what's going on. If they've got somebody mentoring them or guiding them, it's a little bit different. But if you don't, you just don't know what's going on. You almost have this bloodlust or this hunger, this urge, and you don't know what it is. And so, describing it as a bloodlust is just the best way that I really could to try and English it, if you will, or put it into the English language. So it's not that you want to go around hurting people. It's not that you want to go around, biting people's necks or anything, Hollywood like that, but you just have this urge for something and you're not quite sure what it is consciously at that moment in time. And so it's aggressive, but it's not breaking the law aggressive. There's just a urge to do something and you're not sure what it is. There's an urge to consume something. But again, you have that food and it's not helping you. And so you have this almost like intensity that you have to figure out what it is and why you're having it.
1: This idea that someone who doesn't know they're a vampire can be awakened, how does that happen?
0: So it happens in a lot of different ways. So there's a few vampires that I've met that seem to have known when they were kids, 4, 5, 6 years old. That, in my experience, that's pretty rare. Most of us awaken right around puberty. We don't know why that is, like what some sort of chemical change, triggers something. We're not really sure why. I awakened a few years after puberty. And that's relatively common too. It tends to be puberty or within 5 years. It seems to be the most common thing. And so awakening can be just spontaneous and there doesn't seem to be any rhyme or reason. It can be because you read something like I did, Vampires Among Us, which just kind of did a light bulb moment for me, if you will. It can also be done by proximity with another vampire. So just by proximity, we can awaken other people or other vampires. And you can also be awakened through deliberate feeding. So if a vampire feeds on you and you're a vampire, sometimes that will awaken it. It will spark a memory or it will spark an understanding or a knowing. So there's different ways of going about it.
1: And if someone listening suspects a vampire is feeding on them, and maybe they're not ethical, let's say, mm-hmm. how do they stop it?
0: Yeah, so there's lots of different ways, and it comes down to your appetite for risk. It comes down to your energetic ability and what you want to do. So first, the easiest way is to simply get out of the situation, get out of the room, get out of the nightclub, get off that street, that sort of thing. Most vampires will feed through close proximity and line of sight. So if you can get out of a vampire's line of sight, that's the easiest non-magical way to deal with it. And also the safest way, physically as well. And not to imply that vampires are inherently dangerous, but just, vampires are from really good people to really bad people, just like all of society, right? We're no different that way. So that's the easiest way. Magically, the easiest way, so there's a lot of books that talk about putting up a shield of energy or a sphere of energy around you. And the issue with that, of course, is that it's energy. So all you're doing is creating something that the vampire can feed on instead of just directly tapping into you. They're tapping into the energy that you're putting forth into the shield. So that doesn't actually work in terms of just a general shield, however, or a sphere of energy, a protective bubble, if you will. However, if you make that sphere of energy or that boundary around you slippery. So you want to make it like if you were to touch it, you would slip off of it, you would slide off of it, and you make it completely smooth so that the tendrils of energy that you were describing in your summary earlier, which was again a great summary, can't latch on to anything. When the sphere of energy or the protective bubble is slippery, when the vampire tries to send out a tendril of energy, I'm motioning with my hands as if people can see me, but we're only on audio. When the vampire sends out tendrils of energy, it'll slip off. It'll slip off what I call the slippery shield, if you will. It's not a very classy name or beautiful name, but it's apt as to what it does. And that's the easiest magical way to fend off of a vampiric or vampire attack or energy feed, is just to make a shield that's slippery. Most vampires will then just move on to somebody else because they can't attach to the person. There are other ways too. I was at a club one night and I caught a guy feeding on a woman, and I was feeling a little bit cheeky, and so I sat down beside him. I'm like, "Hey, what you doing? What's going on there with your hand? Because I see you're pointing your hand at this person." There's inherent risk to that. That could have turned into a physical confrontation at a bar. But it didn't. It didn't. And the guy stopped feeding on her. Energetically, there's other ways too, where if you're feeling the tendrils and you've got the magical ability, I have a friend that in Toronto, again, he does this in Toronto. He's on the subway. If somebody's siphoning his energy, he takes the tendrils of energy out of his body and then plugs them into the earth on the tracks of the subway. And so the tendrils stay in the tracks and the subway moves, and the vampire has a reaction to that. So there's lots of different ways. But the easiest is to get out of the situation or put that slippery shield of energy around you. Those are the two easiest ways.
1: You mentioned Toronto. I recall, I'm not sure how far back we're going now. There used to be a vampire hangout called the Bovine Sex Club. Do you remember that?
0: Yeah, I never went, but I knew it. There was also a Sanctuary, the vampire sex bar.
1: And were a lot of, let's call them, vampire posers going there with the porcelain fangs and so forth, just because they liked the whole, the get up and the culture, and well, it was performative. They weren't actual vampires, or did real vampires, living vampires, go there as well?
0: So I can't speak to Bovine because I never actually went. Although I can speak about Sanctuary, and it was probably the same for Bovine. So Sanctuary definitely had lifestylers or posers. It had, of course, goth people. It was a goth club. But it also had vampires, like energetic vampires. There was always the rumors of immortal ones too, and there's stories, of course. But there was definitely energetic vampires there. There was also LARPers, live action role players, that went there. Sometimes there was overlap with that, but there was definitely all kinds there. There was the lifestylers, fetishists, and actual vampires there for sure. I went there. I was there in the late 90s, and there were other vampires there for sure.
1: And I think you used the word LARPers. I hear a lot of that in my house because I have two 19-year-olds. I'm just learning what it means, LARPers, but I get it. Are there LARPers, let's say, who embrace this lifestyle of an actual, blood-sucking vampire? I mean, there are, I believe, people who drink other people's blood. What do you think of that?
0: Yeah, so I mean, LARPers are pretty typically pretty benign. Again, they run the full, spectrum of society, just like society does, right? But LARPers are typically theatrical type people that are just enjoying live action role playing as opposed to rolling dice on a board, with friends around a table. So some of them love That some of them is just another game for them, right? It's just one of many games that they play. This one kind of like live theater. There are people who drink blood. Some of them are fetishists. In vampire communities, they would be called sanguinarians or sanguine. Or sanguinarians is a little more common, and or sanguine feeding, and that's where they are drinking blood. I am not that. There are some that are relatively famous. There's a pretty famous one in New Orleans by the name of Balthazar. He's been on a lot of shows demonstrating it. Blood feeding always requires consent because you are physically touching the person and you're doing something to cut them and draw blood. That, of course, always requires consent. There's a lot of safety measures that should be put in place to make sure that the person is safe in terms of where you're cutting and what you're doing and how you're doing it. I don't really talk about it beyond that because I don't do it, and there's just so much liability. I would never want to steer somebody wrong. If people are interested in that, they need to do their own research. They've got to do it safely and understand the risks of consuming blood, because there's risks as well, of course, in terms of different diseases and whatnot. But again, to be very clear, I do not engage in that. Most vampires that I know don't. And in my belief, I talk about this in Living Vampires, and I cite various spiritual communities and traditions around the world where the energy is in the blood, the spirit is in the blood. And so you don't need to be taking blood. You just need to be taking the energy directly. And it's my belief that and a lot of sanguinarians will disagree with me, to be fair, but it's my belief the sanguinarians are taking the energy from the blood, that there's nothing inherent in the blood that they actually need. That's my belief.
1: If you couldn't feed for whatever reason, I don't know, let's say you were marooned on a desert island, just given an extreme example, what would happen to you? And let's say there was enough food there, you had sustenance, but you couldn't feed on someone's energy. What would eventually happen to you?
0: So first, some of my friends would start having weird dreams, because when I get really, really hungry and for some reason I can't get out, they start having dreams about me, because I apparently, not deliberately, although some vampires will feed this way, it's called astral travel or subtle reality travel, will travel out of body to feed. Sometimes deliberately. In my case, it seems to be kind of like a self-defense mechanism, where it's like, hey, Sean, you're too low. You got to go out. And so certain friends that will have dreams about me. They're like, so you came to visit, that sort of thing. So that would be one thing. However, if that wasn't enough to sustain me, which it typically isn't, it's more like an emergency measure. Basically, the immune system starts to go down, depression starts to sit in. The reality is, with the example that you gave, stranded on a desert island, you're going to start to get depressed because you're alone anyways, right? This is the
1: True,
0: normal human
1: true.
0: condition. But I know where you're going with it. Basically, you're going to have an issue with mental health, and you're going to have an issue where the body just starts to break down. So would I just literally just keel over and die from it? No. However, secondary effects would start happening that would ultimately lead to illness and or death.
1: I don't want to pry into your personal life, but do you seek out like willing partners so that you always have, maybe under the same roof, you always have someone who's giving you their energy willingly?
0: Yeah, I have a wife, and so live with her, of course. Although currently she's in New Orleans, and I'm here, as I said, in Ontario. But yeah, I don't even notice, but she says that I'm constantly feeding on her, so that's definitely happening. And again, I have the good fortune to be in a city that is very alive and stuff always going on. And so for me, I just I own various shops in the French Quarter. We have three shops in the quarter. So when I'm done work on a Saturday night, I just walk 3 blocks to Bourbon Street, and I take in that ambient energy. So I'm very fortunate that way, in that I have a partner that allows me to exchange energy with her or feed on her. And then I also have Bourbon Street with hundreds or thousands of people blocks from where I work.
1: Quick question, as we roll into the top of the hour here. When Bram Stoker was writing about Dracula, or when Anne Rice was writing about vampires, do you think they were actually writing about people like you? In other words, it was metaphorical, or was that something else? Very quickly, if you could.
0: Very quickly. Well, so very quickly, Dracula actually was a vampire, but he was a vampire practitioner, not an immortal bloodsucker. So quite possibly, that's the quick answer.
1: All right, that's a good one. All right, we'll pick up on that when we come back. Father Sean Wild, Living Vampires, right here on Coast to Coast AM.

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9: One of my philosophies that I approached my rookie year with was that I wanted to play as many practice rounds with veterans, and I wanted to learn as much as I could from those that had sort of come before me. 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He was a major championship winner. He played well in the Ryder Cup. He sort of performed his best in the biggest moments, and that's the kind of stuff that I wanted to emulate.
8: We're talking to Scott McCarron here on the Augusta Golf Show. 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
10: Well, I don't know. I'll tell you what, John, I'm glad I did, because if I would have just kept and not done anything about it and just said, oh, it's just a sore throat, it'll go away in a couple of weeks. 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
8: Hi there. Morning. Welcome to this week's Augusta Golf Show. I'm John Patrick. Thank you for tuning in this morning. Hey, remember, on the Saturdays that you're not up this early, a reminder The show also repeats on the radio station Sunday afternoons at 3. And of course, these days, lots of different ways to listen to this program. Now,

0: when Ron Green Jr. joins me a little bit later on in the program. As always, I will let you know where to find the golf on TV this weekend. And if there's time this morning, it's their final tournament in a long season for the CBS golf team. They're in Atlanta this weekend for the Tour Championship. Our friend Dottie Pepper will be with the leaders, but before that, she'll be here to tell us why she loves the game of golf. Okay, coming up, Ron Green from Global Golf Post. But first, Stephen Alker, fresh off his win in Canada last week. Stay right there. Thank you for being here this morning. 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Here, news, talk, information, WGAC.
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0: Morning. Welcome back to the Augusta Golf Show. I'm John Patrick. For the second time this year, Stephen Alker won in a playoff on the PGA Tour Champions Tour. Now, last weekend, he beat Y.E. Yang at the Rogers Charity Classic, his second win this year and his 12th on that tour. It is a pleasure to welcome Stephen Alker back to the Augusta Golf Show. How are you, Stephen?
7: Thank you. Thanks for having me on. First of all, I appreciate it.

0: I'm doing well, thank you.
1: Congratulations.
0: Thank you. Yeah, always nice to snag a W, and especially with these young guys coming on. So,
1: we'll talk about them. Getting harder or easier?
0: Well, you know, it's obviously, you know, it's more competitive. I think that's the big thing. You gotta stay on top of your game. You gotta keep on top of things and try and keep improving somehow, because the level that Stuart and Zach are reaching this year with their victories and the way they're playing, you know, you just gotta kind of lift the bar a little bit. But it's great to be amongst that. You know, it pushes you and certainly drives me and keeps me going. So that's what it's all about.
1: Well, about that, Stephen, when you wake up now on a Sunday morning and you're in contention, does it feel different than it did 4 or 5 years ago? Do you feel different?
0: No. Still get those nerves, you know, that should come with that situation. You know, you've always strived to try and put that out, get that out of your mind and get on with your business. But, that's just all part of it. I think if that wasn't there and you know, you had that little bit of nervousness, then it's probably time to hang up the boots. But I enjoy that part, because you kind of learn a lot about yourself and just trying to manage yourself and then try and get out there and do your business.
1: But learning about yourself, is there a confidence that you have now that maybe you didn't have 5 years ago?
0: Not so much. No, I think you just maybe learn from losses and you learn from victories as well. So, I don't know how many seconds I've had out here. I've had a few playoff losses and some close shaves here and there. But I think you kind of learn from those and try and take them forward. And I kind of feel like I've done that a little bit. You know, I felt pretty calm in the playoff, both playoffs this year. So, that's a good sign. But, you're just out there just trying to do your business and try and get it done. And that's kind of what it's all about, really.
1: What would the Stephen Alker of today tell the Stephen Alker of 5 years ago? What didn't you know then that you know now?
0: Yeah, I think, I've always been a reasonably serious golfer, but I think just going a little bit easier on yourself, you know, that's the biggest thing. If you could even go further back than 5 years, I would have told myself that, you know, just give yourself a break. Your chances will come. And just enjoy it. Just enjoy the process of trying to get to where you're trying to get to, you know. So, but I think most of all, just go easy on yourself for sure. You know, just give yourself a break and try and enjoy it more. And I think that's probably what I'd say to myself.
1: What's better, your game or your mind and how you approach the game?
0: Than what, 5 years ago?
1: Yeah, or 5 or 10 years ago.
0: Well, yeah, I mean, I don't know. I think looking at the 5 years I've had on the Champions Tour, those first couple of years were certainly some of the best golf I've played. I think, you know, in terms of stroke average and performances and wins. But I think, overall, you just try and keep things and everything intact so that, you know, performance every week is consistent. I think consistency has probably got better, the last, 3 or 4 years, I think, and which is huge, because it's every week it gives me a chance to at least, you know, be in the hunt or be near the lead to contend. And that's kind of all. It's what we're trying to do, just have the consistency to week in, week out, be competitive.
1: We're talking with Stephen Alker here on the Augusta Golf Show. Let's talk about that consistency. You've played in 112 PGA Tour Champions events. How many cuts have you missed, Stephen?
0: Well, obviously, we don't have cuts out here on the Champions Tour, except for our majors. I mean, you know, I've probably played 15, 20 majors or something. But yeah, I think I missed one cut, I think.
1: That's it.
0: That was this year, actually, at the Senior Open. But yeah, there's a fair few there. A lot of top 10s.
1: Top 80 of them.
0: Yeah.
1: Do you, and you talked about consistency. Do you take pride in those sorts of numbers?
0: Yeah, I do. I think, when you sit down at the end of the year and you look at some stats, I don't, week to week I look at certain things, but you sit down and go, okay, let's see what was really good this year. And I kind of focus on stroke average. You know, if that's good, everything kind of takes care of itself. And I'm not thinking about that week to week. You know, it's just like you sit down and you go, oh, yeah, okay. That's what the number is, and it felt pretty good, and I'm kind of proud of that. And I think the last 5 years, I think my stroke average has been pretty good, and that's what I'm probably most proud of.
1: You brought these guys up. It seems like there's always somebody. Used to be the old guy, Bernhard. Now it's Zach and Stewart and Padraig. Mm-hmm. How do you look at this? How do you look at the new comp, and I guess it happens on each of the tours, but how do you look at the new competition coming out there?
0: Well, I think I said this earlier, I think it kind of helps drive you a little bit more and keep you on your toes. I think you've got to, that's what Bernhard has been so good at from year to year. And as he's got older, he's found a way to still stay competitive, find something in his game that works and is consistent, and keep the short game intact. So, if you do all those things, you're going to have your chances. And I think the big thing is just that that these guys are playing great, they're having great years. Every week they're right there. So just drives you just to work a little bit harder.
1: Are you? I assume you're playing in every event until the championship, Charles Schwab Cup Championship?
0: No, I'll be missing a couple. I've got to go back to the UK for a wedding, and I think I'm going to skip. There's a big stretch at the end there, like 5 weeks in a row, so I'm going to take one of those off. So, I'm going to be skipping a couple coming in, but I tend to like to play no more than three. Again, that scheduling's another big thing that comes into it. Energy conservation, all that sort of stuff. That's kind of why we kind of schedule ourselves not too many events in a row.
1: How important is recovery? It's important on the PGA Tour. Is it important on the Champions Tour?
0: I definitely think so. It's planning your week. Not doing too much too early in the week, and then. Just getting that recovery time, just all the things, eating properly and getting enough sleep. And, for me, it's not playing too many weeks in a row. All those things definitely come into it. And as you get older, I think I'm practicing smarter than I used to. It's a little bit less, but it's definitely smarter. So all those things definitely help for sure.
1: Let me let you go with five quick questions. First thing that comes to your mind, last movie that you saw in a theater was what?
0: Oh my goodness. I cannot remember. It was with my kids. I remember that, but I can't even remember what it was.
1: Are you binging anything, or what's the last thing that you binged on television?
0: My wife is English. We love English comedy. I'm just trying to think, the last English show. We watch them all the time. There's a number of them. Any English comedy we're into,
1: but not the English mysteries.
0: No, not so much. No.
1: Best gift you've ever given to someone?
0: I've ever given to someone.
1: Mm-hmm.
0: Do you call a wedding ring or an engagement ring a gift?
1: Well, I'll ask her. I'll ask her. See what she says. when you're on the road, you're looking for a restaurant, what do you normally go for?
0: This is kind of sound weird, anything, to be honest, because I find that as I've got older, everything really doesn't drive my energy levels. Nothing spikes them or anything. Whatever I eat, I don't seem to have a problem with it. So, but I still prefer a good old In-N-Out burger, You know, Chipotle is a good go-to. Outback Steakhouse, join the Aussie boys. I'm actually going to join them tonight.
1: Okay.
0: Outback Steakhouse is always pretty solid.
1: Okay. Is there a golf course that you haven't played that you'd love to play? Do you, when you guys are out in Monterey, do you take advantage of Cyprus?
0: Yeah, I've played Cyprus, yeah. I'm just trying to think of a U.S. Open course that I'd love to play. Somewhere like Shinnecock Hills, that looks pretty cool. I'm just trying to think of U.S. Open courses. I've played most of the British Open Rota, but mm-hmm. I think Shinnecock Hills looks kind of, that looks pretty neat.
1: Yeah. He is Stephen Alker. Again, won last week at the Rogers Charity Classic. I know you're busy. I know you got a lot going on. Stephen, thank you for taking the time to do this. I always appreciate it.
0: Yeah. Hey, thanks. Great to be on. Thank you.
1: There you go. That's Stephen Alker. That's our player conversation brought to you by Forest Hills Golf Club. While I got you, take a look at a couple of the golf headlines from earlier this week. Headlines are brought to you by Lionel Smith Limited. Lionel Smith limited to only the finest in men's clothing. Let's start with Brooks Koepka, announcing earlier this week that he will be the first player selected by the new TGL expansion team, Motor City Golf Club. Motor City is TGL's first expansion team and will begin competing in the upcoming 2027 season. Well, our buddy Jim Furyk has been named USA Sports and Golf Channel's lead analyst for its coverage of the PGA Tour and the Men's Major Championships. Now, as part of the deal, Jim will be there for the signature events and the championship series events in 2028, as well as contributing to Golf Channel's Live from the Masters coverage. And finally, Matt Gogel has been suspended from the PGA Tour Champions Tour for 6 months for placing what he has referred to as, quote, small recreational wagers, unquote, on PGA Tour events in 24 and 25. Gogel did not bet on tournaments in which he was playing. His suspension will last through February. Don't forget, when you're logged into your Facebook account, become a fan of our Facebook page, The Augusta Golf Show with John Patrick. We keep talking golf during the week. You can join in on the conversation if you're following me on X at Augusta Golf Show. Okay, still to come this morning, Ron Green Jr. will be here discussing the postseason changes coming to the PGA Tour. Don't go away. 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Here, news, talk, information, WGAC.
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1: Welcome back to the Augusta Golf Show. I'm John Patrick. Ron Green Jr. covers the game for Global Golf Post. Ron's in Atlanta this weekend covering the Tour Championship. It's always a pleasure to welcome Ron Green Jr. back to the Augusta Golf Show. How are you, Ron?
9: I'm doing well. Glad we finally made it to East Lake this week and sort of get some resolution to a few Player of the Year things. Who wins the big shiny silver cup and what we're going to make of what's coming down the line in two more years when we get to this point in the season.
1: Yeah, I want to get to Player of the Year, but let's talk about the announcement that Brian Rolapp had earlier this week. New format announced for the end of the year in 2028, match play. Did you like what you heard?
9: Yeah, they had obviously hinted that that was coming. I think the question that got answered is sort of the format of it. You know, it will start with the top 90 guys playing a 72-hole stroke play event, which will have importance because the guys who end up in the top, whatever,
1: I think 30,
9: however many,
1: 32.
9: 32, yeah, sorry, I'm terrible with numbers. The top 32 in points will advance to the first part of the match play, and that's where it gets a little tricky because they will go play this. They'll have four players in eight pods, and they will play against each other, and the winners of top two in each of those will advance, and yet it will be a tournament sort of without a trophy. Scottie Scheffler was talking about that this week here at Eastlake. Like, that's kind of weird to go. You know, you're playing for something, but there's no reward at the end other than you get to keep playing, which is a substantial reward. But so I think that part will take some getting used to. But then I think when you get down to wherever the finale is going to be, and they're teasing all sorts of really cool spots, then I think it's going to be very compelling. I think I'll give them credit with the FedEx Cup playoffs, which are two decades old. They have been willing to change and adapt and try to make it better. You know, they had the starting strokes, you know, they had four tournaments, cut it to three. They've done all sorts of things. You know, it's a 72-hole shootout here this week where whoever wins, wins. Points are sort of tossed away. So, as well-intentioned as it has been, it has never quite resonated with golf fans. I think the money's great, but we've sort of all gone numb to the money that's in sports and in golf right now. And I don't think the relevance or the magnitude of the achievement is quite what, at least not with fans. I don't think it resonates, certainly not like a Masters or a U.S. Open. And, I mean, while it defines Bill Haas's career and maybe, you know, Billy Horschel had that great run and we saw some things like that, I think finding a new way to do it, this is the right time because obviously a lot of changes come into schedule, the two-tier part. It's right to try and change down. The players sound pretty optimistic, pretty energized by it. They're looking forward to it. I think they're still sort of coming to grips with all the changes too. But anyway, that's a long rambling answer to, I think they're on the right track.
1: You know, it does seem to me that Rolapp has been kind of smart on how he's gone about this. He seems to have kept everyone in the loop, players, sponsors, media partners, even fans. How important is that when it comes to this thing succeeding?
9: Well, I think in the year or so he's been in his role and having been around him for four or five sessions, he is obviously very smart, a great thinker. When he stands in front of you and takes questions, he's concise. He's direct. He will answer the questions. He won't dodge them. If he can't tell you the details of things, as he can't with a lot of things because they're still being worked out, he's not afraid to say that. You know, tough questions, whether it's the, what are you going to do with potential live players returning? What about the good situation? All that stuff. You know, he's direct and gives you authoritative answers. I think listen to players who've worked with him, been around him. I think they've been very impressed and understand why he's in this position. Obviously the game, the business of the game and the business of the PGA Tour has changed a lot in the last few years. And there's the private equity part of it. You know, there was the one-time threat of Liv and how they responded. And I think for a guy who was not born and bred in the game, he comes across a super quick study who gets it, understands it, and at the same time brought that fresh set of eyes to look at things a little differently and understand how, you know, as much as it's, you know, there's a charitable aspect, there's a pure competitive aspect, but there's also the sort of entertainment and TV window filling product too. And I think he's hitting on all those things. He's it's a hard thing to sort of touch all those and make them better. But I think a year or so in, he's really done that.
1: We're talking with Ron Green Jr. here on the Augusta Golf Show. How much do you think him not coming from the golf ethos helped him with all of this?
9: I think golf is so proud and understandably so of its traditions and background. And I do think people around golf often, it's pretty easy to tell when somebody is sort of from golf and of golf. And I think him come from the outside, it was, I don't know if I want to call it a gamble, but it was a question. And I think the way he is adapted, the way he studies things, you know, he has great historical perspective. And I think he's been able to apply that. And, you know, if people had any trepidation or questions about him, I think he answered that early, because talking to people for a big story I did, they talked about how much he listens and how he's able to take information and put it all together. He's good at the 30,000-foot level, but he can also get down to the granular level, and he understands, you know, how to sort of cut through just the noise of things and get to the essence of everything and have and create a path and see, have a vision and find ways to get there. I mean, more than one person told me about when he was at the NFL negotiating effectively five or six huge media deals. Somebody said it was like he was landing five airplanes at one time and did it all perfectly. And so he was able to bring that. And I think, you know, that's nothing against Jay Monahan or Tim Fincham or others. I think Brian Rolopp came into a situation where the job asked for some other things now. And I think he's provided that.
1: You're on the front lines there, Ron. From a distance, it felt like I could have sworn I heard Rory say he was not going to play in Memphis. And then it seemed like there was a discussion between Rory and Rolopp. And maybe Rolopp said to him, to get this stuff moving forward, to get the momentum I need you at a playoff event. Is that the kind of thing you're hearing on the out there?
9: Yeah, I think I had been told basically by Rory that he had not planned to play Memphis, but I think not meeting the 15 event minimum and still adding Memphis and not doing it, I think there was some give and take there. I think Rory needed to be at Memphis. So Rolopp has this discretionary clause or whatever where he could accept Rory from having to meet the tournament minimum. So I think there was some give on both parts. You know, Rory's in a point in his career where he wants to play a global series later in the year, and he's going to do that. And it has affected how much he's going to play in the States. I mean, I would not be surprised to see him play, I don't know, 10 times a year in the United States going forward. So I do think there was some, I don't know if you call it compromise, but there was a meeting of the minds on how to make it happen. And obviously Rory did not have a great week in Memphis and had not done much work on his golf game until he got there, but, you know, turned it back around when he got to St. Louis. And so I think, I think that's two sides. You know, I think it's when the live opportunity, the what's it called, returning members program came up and Koepka's situation was sort of prompted everything, you know, Rolette responded to that, found a way to make that happen. And as he has said, his guiding principle is to do what's best for the tour. So I think in this regard with Rory and all that, that was another way to do what's best for the tour. And he did that.
1: Okay. All right. Hang on, Ron. We'll pause right here. We'll pick up the conversation with Ron Green Jr. in just a couple of minutes. But while I have you, take a look at the golf on TV this weekend. Golf on Television brought to you by the Forest Hills Golf Club, the area's premier public facility. Golf Channel will get the coverage started. DP World Tour, the Husqvarna British Masters. 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When we come back, we'll continue the conversation with Ron Green Jr. Don't go away. 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
1: Welcome back to the Augusta Golf Show. I'm John Patrick. We are continuing the conversation with Ron Green Jr. from Global Golf Post, recovering a variety of topics. Ron is at the Tour Championship this weekend. Ron, before the break, we were talking about LIV. So what do you think happens to the players, Rahm, DeChambeau, all of them?
9: I think I can't speak for what's going to happen to Bryson. He operates in his own universe. I think a lot of guys are going to end up at the DP World Tour and playing themselves, you know, giving themselves a chance to get maybe the 10 cards to the PGA Tour. I don't think, and I'm basing it totally on what Brian Rolapp said this week, he does not have any plans to reinstitute the returning members program for anyone. I think, obviously, the wild card in all this is what happened with John Rahm. I think he's the guy that, more as much as anybody, you know, coming back to PGA Tour would be a big thing for him. But I don't get the impression, I left listening to Rolapp thinking they're not going to let John Rahm just come back in and offer him a deal, pay a bunch of money, and we'll let you come back. I think he may have to go a different path right now. I think they had made their offer, and, you know, the tour is operating from a position of strength now. You know, I think some of those older guys can see their clock ticking from a year from now when they could maybe go out and try to play Champions Tour events. I just, you know, as Rolapp said more than once, rules matter, and the organization has rules in place for people who left, gave up their membership and or sued the tour. There are pathways back, but they're not easy, and I think they're going to follow that. He said, if you don't enforce your rules, what's the point in having them?
1: Do you get a sense, Ron, that that's coming from the players on the tour?
9: I think from some of them, for sure. I think there's still, I don't know if I'd call it animosity, but I think there's some lingering discontent over how some people left, what they said, then what they did, and how, you know, they feel about it. I think the way Brooks Koepka handled his return could not have been better. I mean, you know, he's always been big on personal accountability, and I think he demonstrated that, had a pathway back, and has managed this year as gracefully as could be. And I think, you know, that he's sort of a model. Now, how other people do it, we'll wait and see. But I don't think they're just going to suddenly say, okay, if LIV 2.0 never happens, here you go. We're going to check the box and get you all back in here because we'd like to have you. I don't think it's going to work that way.
1: What I think I hear you saying is the Patrick Reed model may be out there for most of them. Go play DP World Tour, play well there, and maybe get your card to come back.
9: Yeah, I think Patrick Reed's, you know, he's sort of a case study in how you can do this. You're that good. Go out and earn it for yourself. Patrick Reed could play the fall series if he wants, but I think he's going to go secure himself with the top 10 in DP World Tour and all that stuff. There's some big events over there. But, yeah, as I said, there are prescribed pathways for how this can work. So now it's up to those players to take those.
1: Even with the announcement of the championship series and the intended money in the championship series, can they keep these purses at these levels? I mean, Scotty on the golf course, Scotty's going to make, not counting the bonuses, $30 million in winnings. Can they keep that up?
9: Well, they seem to think they can. I mean, they've got, they're going to end up with 15 signature events. I know they just announced Truist as we're talking as another one. So, and they have, Brian Roloff said there are four as yet to be determined, but they have 14 prospective sponsors. So obviously there are companies willing to pony up the money. And, you're hearing upwards of $30 million a year for these signature events. It's obviously a very attractive product. I think they might have a model where they have a title and a presenting sponsor, two different companies, like RBC Heritage presented by Boeing is one right now. Mm. And I think maybe that's the way they work their way to the money they're looking for. And, they sound very bullish on, the Challenger Series. They're going to be $4 million purses. Obviously, the buy-in's not nearly as much, but they have more interest probably, the way they make it sound, for potential sponsors than they're going to have spots.
1: I'll let you sound like the old guy. Is all this
9: I am the old guy.
1: Is all this money detrimental to the game? I mean, I'm thinking, could you see a day where Scotty takes the Rory attitude? You know what? I'm going to play this many times.
9: Well, I think you go back through the years. I mean, Jack did that. Mm-hmm. Jack wasn't about the money. He wanted to play when he wanted to and the places he wanted to, and had his, he put the focus on the majors as other guys done. Tiger did that. Now, Tiger, sort of the outlier, and because he was so unique and special in so many ways. But, yeah, I think, Scotty's got a young family. I think when the time comes, choices between an extra week at home and, going off to play another tournament, he will have to make those choices. But I think one of the things they've tried to do with this championship series, 15 events plus get the majors and, a couple, the playoff thing, is limit them to like 22 weeks. So it's not like it is a full-time every week you're playing. I mean, there's going to be a lot of weeks when we're going to have when the top guys are off. I mean, you're going to have Challenger Series events on those off weeks. But I think they're building in two things. One, the expectation that the top guys are going to play most, if not all, of those events. But in doing the schedule that they're doing, they're not going to demand they're out there all the time. Rory, again, sort of a unique case. He didn't play back-to-back weeks on the PGA Tour until he went Memphis and St. Louis. So they are going to have back-to-back weeks, but they're also going to have gaps in their schedule going forward.
1: Is Scotty the player of the year?
9: Before they hit the first tee shot at East Lake, I think he still is. I think if Wyndham Clark wins at East Lake, he will get the player of the year. But I think Scotty's consistency, it just sort of wins out or trumps everything. It is a strange compliment to him that you look at it and say, well, he only won twice this year so far. Like, it's a down year. It's not a down year. I mean, he 5 second place finishes. He lost two of those events in playoffs. He's got 12 top five finishes. Think about this. Wyndham Clark has 19 top five finishes in his career. Scotty has 12 of them this year. And you look at the stats and Scotty's top. Now, I think, I think Scotty remains the player to beat here at East Lake. And you listen to players, even Wyndham Clark said last year, says obviously he's the best player in the world. And Rory says it to everybody. I think it's the kind of respect you rarely get sort of universal acclaim for. That's how good he is, that there's no question who the best player in the world is. So I still think he is the leader. I think the fact that it's a player vote, there's probably an unavoidable popularity contest factor in there. I think, again, if Wyndham Clark wins and wins the Tour Championship, wins the playoff, and wins the U.S. Open, I think he's going to get it. But otherwise, I think Scotty's got to win number five in a row.
1: To stop the streak, Ron, does Scotty have to play poorly? I mean, Xander won two majors in a year. Player of the year, Scotty. Does he have to play poorly?
9: I mean, I think if he were to finish 29th out of 30 and Wyndham Clark finished second, that might do something. But I really, really struggle to picture Scotty Scheffler playing poorly. He seems like a guy who feels really good about himself. You know, he's battling a little illness last week that affected him particularly early. He said he's back to 95% right now. So I just, you know, I think the bigger story would not be that he won. The bigger story would be if he just flamed out this weekend, because we so rarely see that happen.
1: With the talk of scheduling and how much or how little these guys play, what do you feel the future of the President's Cup is?
9: Well, the thing the President's Cup needs more than anything is for the international team to win.
1: Mm-hmm.
9: I mean, we're going on, what, three decades or so since they won. I think the old saying, it's not a rivalry if the same team wins all the time. I think, you know, they've been dealt some harsh blows when Trevor Immelman was captain at Quail Hollow a few years ago. He lost half his team, basically, when Liv started snatching players. And I think the international team has always struggled in terms of depth, and you have to play more players each day. And I think they're very good, six, seven, maybe eight players deep. But when you get deeper than that, the American team really, the advantage really shows. So I think that's been a struggle. I think, you know, if they can, they need to get off to a good start. And if you could get up and sort of change the mindset, because I think if the first couple of days you go out there and the Americans start winning the bulk of the matches, you know, it becomes that, well, here we go again. We've seen this. You want it to be compelling. It needs to be competitive. You'd love for it to have three matches on the golf course on Sunday afternoon and you don't know which side's going to win. That's the kind of the drama brings people in. And I think it is, there have been moments, Korea and some other places, where they've gotten that Sunday afternoon drama, but they haven't had enough of it. So, you know, I think it was a forced creation, not a bad idea necessarily, but it will inevitably pale when it's compared to the Ryder Cup, because there's nothing like the Ryder Cup. And yeah, you can't buy what it has. And, you know, understand the economic realities and what they can do in sales and money they could make and all that. But I think from a competitive perspective, it just, it really, really needs an upset.
1: You can read Ron's work, Global Golf Post. He is Ron Green Jr. Ron, thank you for the time. I know you're busy, so thanks for doing this.
9: I appreciate it, John. Thanks for having me.
1: There you go. Ron Green Jr. from Global Golf Post. Don't go away. We're coming right back. You're listening to the Augusta Golf Show with John Patrick here. News Talk Information, WGAC.
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1: Welcome back to the Augusta Golf Show. I'm John Patrick. It's time for our Why I Love the Game segment. Now, it's the portion of the show where somebody tells us why the game of golf is so important and so meaningful in their life. This morning, she will be following the final groups this weekend. Dottie Pepper from CBS Sports tells us why she loves the game.
17: Well, I love the game because it's a game forever. It doesn't matter if you are barely able to hold a golf club and have enough coordinated skills to swing it and enjoy just the sight, the sound of a golf ball going in the hole. And you can do the same thing when you're 90 and beyond if you've maintained being in decent shape. It's something you can do with your families. It's something that can get you a college scholarship. It's fellowship forever. And for many, it's a way to play the game and make a dollar, to be just point blank honest. But more than anything else, it's something you can do forever. And I can't imagine somebody saying no to golf. It's a hard game, but in every way, it's worth it.
1: 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That's the show for this morning. I want to thank my guests, Stephen Alker and Ron Green Jr. Thank you for taking the time to listen. 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Wallace and Son Lawn and Garden Show coming up next. Then it's Aaron and the CNC Automotive Show. Mary Liz, AB, Joe, and I will be back Monday morning at 5:30. Have a great weekend. Thank you for listening to the Augusta Golf Show with John Patrick. Stay well, stay safe. See you next time. So long. Bye-bye.
8: 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Copyright 2026. The opinions expressed are those of the host and the guests and do not necessarily reflect the views and position of this station. The theme for the Augusta Golf Show was written and performed by Jim Brickman. I'm Jeff Lawrence. We'll see you next time.

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0: Time. I'm Roxanne Evans, Fox News. Rescue operations continue along the Nepal border after catastrophic flooding. Fox's Jeff Paul with details from London.
1: Authorities in Nepal warning locals to get back and turn around that a flood is coming. That's the reality on the ground as officials fear an already devastated region could get hit again. Recovery operations in both China and Nepal suspended for hours as lakes near Wednesday's glacier collapse get dangerously close to bursting. Rescues have since resumed, but teams are on high alert. In the aftermath of the landslide and flash floods, crews continue to pull survivors.
0: Officials say hundreds remain unaccounted for, including at least 90 Americans. A Massachusetts jury sent home for the weekend as the court awaits the verdict in the trial of Lindsay Clancy for the murder of her three children. Fox's Brian Yenis with details in Plymouth.
2: This jury is heading home for the weekend under strict orders not to discuss this case. After court, I asked defense attorney Kevin Reddington whether he thinks this jury should have been sequestered until reaching a verdict.
3: No, it takes them away from their family. They have lives too, you know. I mean, and I have no reason to believe that they don't listen to the judge and listen to his instructions.
2: The jury sent its first note today, less than an hour into deliberations, asking to see evidence. Two bags of prescription pill bottles found in the home and the bloody knife Lindsay Clancy used in her suicide attempt.
0: The Seneca Nation firing back at President Trump's Lake America order. Seneca Nation President J. Conrad Seneca demanding the name change be reversed, calling it an attack on indigenous history and a violation of a 1794 treaty. 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
0: President Trump announces plans for a first-of-its-kind U.S. Space Academy. Fox's Jared Halperin from Washington.
16: Like West Point in the Naval, Air Force, and Coast Guard Academies, President Trump says the U.S. Space Academy will educate a new generation of service members.
17: It will serve both the United States Space Force as well as NASA and the civilian spaceflight industry, and it will attract, train, and graduate the very best of our nation.
16: The president signed an executive order to establish a new academy during a visit to the Johnson Space Center in Houston. A location for the new service academy has not been determined. The military has not established a new service academy since the Air Force Academy in 1954. In Washington, Jared Halpern, Fox News.
0: The Trump administration collaborating with private companies to expand reliable domestic energy. Fox's Christina Coleman.
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I'm Cliff Collins, one of the Burke County Extension agents, taking your calls and texts about your lawn and garden. 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If you're in Aiken, that's toll-free at 441-TALK or 441-8255, or free on the Verizon Wireless Network at star 580. All right, well, we are almost to September. Where has 2026 gone to, honestly? It seems that that the year is flying by very quickly. And so this is a lawn and garden show, but I can't believe that the great Dolly Parton passed away this week. And the reason that I thought about that was her estate at, or her Brentwood estate that she was living in, was one of the most well manicured lawns out there. And if we could all strive to be as meticulous as the lawn guys and people that maintain Dolly's yard and estate, we might all win the best yard of the neighborhood award. So anyways, with that, let's talk a little bit about managing the yard this time of year. And so the first thing is your mower blades. I've been out as an extension agent to, I don't know, 8 or 10 different homeowners' yards this week. And during that time period, almost every one of them, the grass looks like it's ripped open or ripped off instead of cut cleanly. So imagine the difference of taking a sheet of paper and ripping it down the middle, or taking that same sheet of paper and using a razor blade to slice it cleanly. And so the reason that's important is that when we rip it apart, basically, with dull lawnmower blades, we open it up for infection to move its way into our yards. And so, just like humans, grasses can get diseases. And the diseases are hard to cure. They're easier to prevent, but hard to cure. And so that first thing, the first step to keeping that healthy yard is going to be sharp mower blades. And if you don't sharpen them yourself, I'm sure Wallace and Son would be glad to sell you a new set or sharpen your old set. I know we're headed into September, but we've probably still got, depending on what type of grass and all that, there's probably still at least 3 to 4 more cuttings this year of your lawn. All right, so we are in a weird place where some spots are really, really dry and some spots are really wet. And it seems that the spots that are already wet are consistently receiving more rain. And the spots that are dry just keep missing the rain. And so if you're in one of those dry areas, then it's worth thinking about your management and how it might be different from your cousin or brother that lives across town that's getting ample amounts of rain. And so the first thought behind that is, if it's dry, raise your mower blades. So we never want to cut more than 1/3 off of the grass that's there. And so I'm the worst example of this because I don't keep mine cut that short or cut enough. But if, for example, it may take mowing the grass every week this time of year if we keep getting these little 1 and 2 tenths afternoon pop-up thunderstorms of rain, then you might need to trim back the you might need to erase your mower blades.

0: But anyways, okay. So, I'm going to go ahead and start on my lawn burrweed soapbox this morning. And the reason for that is it will be roughly the end of September before I'm back. And, I mean, if you want something done right, you just got to do it yourself. So, with that being said, I get a ton of questions in usually around May that says that, hey, I've got these thorns in my yard. What do I do about it? Well, when you got thorns in the yard, there's not anything you can do at that point to help it. Anyways, so you've got to be ahead of the problems in order to not have them. And so those little thorns are the seed head on the lawn burrweed, which is what most people call about when they're talking about stickers or thorns in their yard. And the burrweed itself is this little bitty tiny plant that's going to be shorter than your actual turf grass and stays very low to the ground. And it's green. And the best way I could describe it is the branches on it look like spider webs. Anyways, it puts off this little bitty tiny flower, and that flower turns to seed, and the seed is what's the thorns that everybody calls about. And so those thorns stick to your shoes, they stick to your pet's paws and fur, they track in, get stuck in the carpet. You walk through the living room at 2 a.m. to go get a glass of water out of the fridge, and you step on a thorn, and now you're screaming and woke up the whole house. So, to avoid waking up the whole house in the middle of the night, I recommend that we put out pre-emergent herbicides. And so, it would be my recommendation that towards the end of September, as long as the weather stays pretty stagnant, towards the end of September, we need a pre-emergent going out. And based upon which type of grass you have is going to depend upon what pre-emergent active ingredient we're looking at. And so that's the first thing. The second thing is that it's getting to be the time of year that people like to apply lime to their yard. And so lime raises your pH. This area has naturally lower pHs. And so the pH scale runs up to a 14. 7 is neutral. And for most of our turf grasses, we want to sit somewhere around a 6 to a 6.5. If it's centipede, we can go down to a 5.5 pretty easily. And so if you apply lime next month, it should be fully activated by the time you get to spring green up. And so if you haven't already, it's time to pull those soil samples to figure out if you need lime. Don't call your county extension agent and say, hey, how much lime do I need to put out without running a soil sample? That answer doesn't work like that. And so I heard somebody say the other day that there was a scale for how many thousand pounds of dolomitic limestone does it take to raise the pH 1 point. However, that very much depends based upon your lime buffer capacity, which when we run a soil sample through the UGA lab, we're running for that lime buffer capacity, which gives us a formulation that we then utilize to raise the pH. And so I say all that to say that, no, you can't just go to the store and pick up 250-pound bags and expect that to solve your problem. You may create a problem, because too high of a pH is also a thing. And so we can get to a point where we've raised our pH so much that the nutrients are locked up in a way to say it. It's like they're behind the bars of a jail cell, and you can see the nutrients, but the plants cannot access them. And so we're getting ready to go to our first break, and we've gotten 2 text messages during this time, but my ADD self didn't want to lose my train of thought, so we'll be back in just a minute.
1: Hey folks, Anna here. In August of 2017, I was excited to start my junior year of high school when mom and dad told me that dad had cancer. There were a lot of uncertainties, a lot of questions, and a lot of tears. But because of the grace and love of God and advancements in medical technology and multiple myeloma treatments, dad is still here. At Wallace & Son, we celebrate these advancements every August by donating a portion of our sales to the Multiple Myeloma Research Foundation in order to further myeloma research and to seek that elusive cure. The efforts of the MMRF have helped the life expectancy of myeloma patients to increase 3 times that of what it was a few short years ago. Today, we're asking you to help find a cure. 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
1: Hey folks, Anna here. In August of 2017, I was excited to start my junior year of high school when mom and dad told me that dad had cancer. There were a lot of uncertainties, a lot of questions, and a lot of tears. But because of the grace and love of God and advancements in medical technology and multiple myeloma treatments, dad is still here. At Wallace & Son, we celebrate these advancements every August by donating a portion of our sales to the Multiple Myeloma Research Foundation in order to further myeloma research and to seek that elusive cure. The efforts of the MMRF have helped the life expectancy of myeloma patients to increase 3 times that of what it was a few short years ago. Today, we're asking you to help find a cure. 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
0: 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I'm Cliff Collins, one of your Burke County Extension agents, taking your calls and text about your lawn and garden. 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At 706-863-5800, or toll free from Aiken at 441-TALK, that's 441-8255, or free on the Verizon Wireless Network at star 580. So right before we went on to break, I said that we'd gotten some text messages in during that first stint. And so the first question we got came from Mike in Washington, Washington, Georgia, that is. And so, which I didn't know that this radio show reached that far. That's pretty cool. Anyways, okay, so the question is, when do I trim back my hydrangeas because mine bloom on new wood? So the important part is that Mike told me whether or not his hydrangeas bloom on new wood or old wood. And so if they bloom on new wood, we would want to prune them in the late winter or very, very early spring. So for me, that would be looking at around the end of January, because we start to get some warmer days come February. However, if they bloom on old wood, you would prune them immediately after they finish blooming in the summer. And so it's just very, it's very different based upon which type of hydrangea you have. But since yours bloom on new wood, wait till roughly the end of January. All right. So then the other question, we got a message from somebody in Harlem that says, tell me what is the best loppers, referring to pruners or that sort of thing, to buy. I've got to trim, cut, and cut back vines in wisteria. Any chance that Wallace & Son sells loppers? And the loppers is abbreviating for lopping shears. I don't know if Wallace & Son sells them or not. I've never bought them there. I'm sure after 8 o'clock this morning, you could call them at 706-595-3852, and they can tell you whether or not they sell loppers. But for me, I am I'm a big fan of the traditional bypass cutters, which have the lower beak, if you want to call it that, and the blade on the top that you close the blade into the beak. And so I've got a set that's hickory handled, Corona brand, I think is the brand. And they're probably 10 or 12 years old and still in great shape. I've sharpened them one time. So I would just call up there and check with anybody at Wallace and Son and see if they've got any loppers. I know they've got all sorts of things in there. Let's see. John in North Augusta said that he plans to use Spectacle Flow for his fall pre-emergent application. Would you split that into one application or split it at a half rate? And so I'm trying to find Spectacle Flow and see what that active ingredient is, because I don't know it off the top of my head. Well, I'm not finding that. So we'll when we go to our next break, I'll look that up and figure out the answer to that and have it ready for you when we come back from the next break. All right. So we were talking about lawns, and so we still have at least another good month of growing for our turf grasses this summer. And depending upon which type of grass you have, depends upon how long it'll stay green and all that. But I wanted to kind of touch on diseases just a little bit. And so we see a lot of diseases in the early spring and the, or not early spring, but mid-spring to summer. And so, again, diseases are easier to prevent than they are to cure. And so we have a preventative rate of fungicide and we have a curative rate of fungicide on most of our fungicides. And so, with all that being said, we really like a good fall application of fungicide. And so, you know, if you're going to put out a herbicide for a pre-emergent, you might put them both out at the same time. And so when I say I see diseases, right now is perfect weather for diseases to run through your yard, your crop field, you name it. And so we see a lot of take all root rot, brown patch, that sort of thing. However, a lot of the time diseases get confused with insects. And so we're in full-blown chinch bug season. And so if you've got St. Augustine or centipede, you stand a good chance of getting chinch bugs. And if you get chinch bugs, it'll look a lot like a disease, and you'll have these dead spots in the yard, and they're really, really hard to see. And so a lot of the time I can find them best by putting in a section of grass out of the yard, as almost as if we were harvesting sod, and put it in a bag with and then pull it out the next day with a white sheet of paper, and you'll see the little bugs running across the white sheet of paper. That's about the only way I know to truly show somebody else the chinch bugs, because they're so small. All right, so we got another question that says, what tree has roots that pop up out of the ground that looked like knuckles in my yard? Is it a cedar? You got to have a little bit more information for that to be able to answer that question. A lot of the time we see pine tree roots pop up in little knobs or nodules on the top of the ground. But I can't say for certain without some more description or seeing that an example of it. And so if you've got tree roots in your yard, I'm glad this person asked this question, because that brings me to a really good point. So if you've got tree roots above ground in your yard, it matters if you put out herbicide. Okay? So if you're putting out a broadleaf herbicide 2 times a year, every year, and it's getting on top of those roots, it is slowly killing your trees. And so it's not going to be an overnight something. It's not going to immediately kill it. But what we see a lot of is the herbicide will actually infiltrate the tree. And a lot of the time, that tree then gets a secondary issue. So on pine trees, for example, if you have repeated herbicide exposure to pine trees, you take a good chance of getting pine beetles or pine borers in that pine tree. And so if our person that just sent us this message wants to send some more details, or maybe try to get a picture to me or something like that, I'll be happy to attempt to ID those roots for you. And so on that topic, you don't want to... Roots are a real good way to ruin that lawnmower and those new blades that you just went and picked up. Because I know all of you are going to Wallace & Son this morning and get you a new set of blades. But those roots will absolutely ruin those and bend up the deck of your mower. And the other thing is, if you repeatedly cut the tops off those roots, you're damaging that tree just like herbicide would. And especially if you cut the tops off the roots and then put a herbicide out, and it can actually infiltrate down into the roots faster, you really will hurt those trees. And so all of that to say that you just got to watch it. And so I've mentioned our lawn care calendars before that UGA has available, and you can get these from... You can pull them offline, or you can get your local county extension agent to give them to you. And there's one for every type of grass that we have out there. And it tells you, just as an average, during the growing season, what you should and shouldn't be doing. So we're going to go to our next break here in just a minute. And when we come back, we'll talk a little bit more about lawns, and I might bring up a few insecticide and fungicide opportunities and try to answer the question about the spectacle flow, but I got to look up what the active ingredient is in that. So anyways, I think we're ready to go to break.
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1: Hey folks, Anna here. In August of 2017, I was excited to start my junior year of high school when mom and dad told me that dad had cancer. There were a lot of uncertainties, a lot of questions, and a lot of tears. But because of the grace and love of God and advancements in medical technology and multiple myeloma treatments, dad is still here. At Wallace & Son, we celebrate these advancements every August by donating a portion of our sales to the Multiple Myeloma Research Foundation in order to further myeloma research and to seek that elusive cure. The efforts of the MMRF have helped the life expectancy of myeloma patients to increase 3 times that of what it was a few short years ago. 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
0: 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Our phone and text line is open at 706-863-5800, toll-free in Aiken at 441-TALK, that's 441-8255, or free on the Verizon Wireless Network at star 580. All right, so we got a couple different text messages to answer this morning. I guess the text are the new thing, and anyways, makes sense to me. But okay, on the spectacle flow question, the label allows you to split the application or to apply it in a single dose. However, the maximum single application rate is 10 ounces per acre of spectacle flow. The other thing is, in a 12-month period, you cannot exceed 18.5 ounces per acre. And so, for me, I would split that application. I would not. Spectacle flow could be a little injurious to turf, and so it should bounce back, but I would split that application. All right. Yes, the roots question. Yes, very well could be bald cypress. They do put little, we call them knees. They put knees up above the ground, and so that would make sense. She said she or he said that there was a bald cypress near the lawn, and it very well could be the cypress roots. All right, so got a question that says, what are your thoughts about winged elm trees in a suburban yard? Are they valuable or are they junk? From Sally. Well, Sally, I'm not a big winged elm fan. I'm not an elm fan, period. And so, with that being said, for me, elms are junk. And so, I just can't think that that would, that I would want to leave that. But if it's not causing any issues, I don't see a problem with it being there. I just don't find them very landscape attractive, per se. All right. So somebody from Wallace and Son called a few minutes ago to answer the question about the loppers, and they do not sell loppers at Wallace and Son. There's plenty of other places you could get them, but they went ahead and called us and said, "Hey, we heard you, and just want to let y'all know that we don't have them." All right. So had a question this week. Wait, back to the bald cypress. I'm having the tree removed next week. Will those roots die out after the tree is removed and the stump is ground? The roots should die, yes, after that, as long as the tree doesn't sprout back out. And I don't know enough about cypress tree biology and life behavior to know whether it's going to sprout back out or not. But if you cut it and grind it, it should go away. All right, so somebody called this week to the office and wanted to know about planting garlic. And obviously, garlic's in the Allium family. And I didn't know the answer to it. I don't eat a whole lot of that kind of stuff. A little bit of a picky eater here. And so had to go digging for an answer of when to plant it and how to plant it and all that. And mid to late October for us, depending on the weather and all that, mid to late October for planting garlic. So if that's on your list of things to plant, have at it. Anyways, so another thing, we've all seen or probably seen the damage that the ambrosia beetle does to fig trees, other types of trees as well, but primarily fig trees. And so when the ambrosia beetle bores in, it leaves that little toothpick sticking out the side of the bush. And most of the time, the tree or bush dies from something, whether it's they actually bored through the cambium layer or whether they bored in and it got an infection or a disease. I don't know the answer to that. But nonetheless, so I had to do a little research on the flat-headed apple borer. And so it does similar things that the ambrosia beetle does to fig trees, but this does it to apples and pecans and that sort of thing. And pecans or pecan, for me it's a pecan unless it's a butter pecan ice cream. Anyways, so we after doing some digging, the flat-headed apple borer bores into the tree and actually tunnels through eating the tree, whereas it does not appear that the ambrosia beetle actually eats the wood. It just kind of bores in and uses it as a host to lay its eggs. And so young pecan trees seem to be getting, no, not all of them, but there seems to be a pretty good hammering of young pecan trees by flat-headed apple borer. And we don't have a whole lot of research. Insect research is hard to do, because if the insects don't show up, your research was no good. And so, anyways, I say all that to say that the flat-headed apple borer is flying in March, April, maybe May, and boring into the tree at that point. And then it lays the egg inside the tree, and then the larva hatches out of the egg, and the larva is what actually does the damage to the trees when it bores down in there and eats it and all that kind of stuff. So I say all that to say that I don't know what the future looks like for flat-headed apple borer, but it's doing some damage to young pecan trees and probably some other stuff that just hasn't been realized yet. All right, so we got another message of how to lower the pH on the lawn. It's St. Augustine grass. And so you would want to use sulfur to lower the pH. Ammonium sulfate will also lower it and give you a nitrogen dose. However, as we are headed into fall, we don't want to put out nitrogen. So I would just use sulfur and not ammonium sulfate in this situation. And anyways, so yeah, so people always ask, well, why would somebody ask about lowering their pH? Well, every once in a while, our pH is too high. And so, especially depending on our water source, if we're watering the yard or the field or whatever, we can have a, we can get too high of a pH. So, hit it with some sulfur if you think it's too high, but make sure you pull a soil sample to know how much sulfur to hit it with. All right. So, got a question that says, did Charles Phillips retire? Thank you, and miss him on the show. The last I talked to him, he had not. We rotate. There's four of us, and we rotate every, or there's a different one every week, and we're on a 4-week rotation, basically. And so, I really don't remember when he's supposed to be on the show, but his should be coming up here pretty shortly. And so, just keep listening, and he'll be back. Thanks for listening to our show, though. Y'all can listen to me ramble. Our phone lines are still open if anybody wants to call and talk to me. I mean, darn, I'm having to talk to all of you. So 706-863-5800, you can call us or text us. All right, so all right, so there was a message from this person back in July. And one of us responded with the chinch bug link. And so, let's see. They said, not chinch bugs, treated for those and the fungus. Nutgrass pops up in other areas, pull and treat it. Nothing seems to kill. I use Image and Sedge Hammer, and it just snickers as I walk by. So the yard is about gone. Nothing worked. Being gone for 2 weeks didn't help either. Can you suggest what to put down and when to replace St. Augustine from Larry in Augusta? Oh, wow. Larry sent us a picture. And, wow. Okay. So, my recommendation based off this picture would be to first take a soil sample, see where you are in the yard, where you are in your nutrient levels and your pH. The next thing is, based on this picture, I'm kind of wondering if by chance the wrong herbicide went out on this grass. And so that really looks way worse than diseases. And so you could have disease, you could have nematodes. There's a lot of different things that can be going on that I can't really see from this picture. But, we're going to go to our next break here in just a few seconds, And so I'm going to continue looking at this picture and try to zoom in a little bit more while we go on break, and then we'll be back and I'll talk a little bit more about this.
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1: Hey folks, Anna here. In August of 2017, I was excited to start my junior year of high school when mom and dad told me that dad had cancer. There were a lot of uncertainties, a lot of questions, and a lot of tears, but because of the grace and love of God and advancements in medical technology and multiple myeloma treatments, dad is still here. At Wallace & Son, we celebrate these advancements every August by donating a portion of our sales to the Multiple Myeloma Research Foundation in order to further myeloma research and to seek that elusive cure. The efforts of the MMRF have helped the life expectancy of myeloma patients to increase 3 times that of what it was a few short years ago. Today, we're asking you to help find a cure. 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
0: 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Or free on the Verizon Wireless Network at star 580. So, looks like we've got a caller on hold. All right. Welcome to the Wallace & Son Lawn & Garden Show. What's your name?
3: My name's Ron.
0: Hey, Ron.
3: What I'm calling about, I have a lawn care service. Mm-hmm. that comes out 8 times a year. But this year, I don't know whether it's because of the heat, they only put one treatment of fertilizer on my Bermuda grass.
0: Mm-hmm.
3: Was that because of the heat? Or
0: it may be because of their the dosing that they use. They may have given it all at one time instead of splitting it amongst multiple applications.
3: They put out granular.
0: Right. And so if, let's just throw some numbers around, and these are not accurate, but let's just say that they did a soil sample and it called for 100 pounds of whatever fertilizer, triple 10.
3: Mm-hmm.
0: Maybe they went ahead and put out that full 100 pounds instead of splitting it into 250 or 425 pound applications.
3: Yeah. They don't do soil samples.
0: Well, I can't help you too much there then.
3: Yeah. Okay, one more thing.
0: Okay.
3: On bird seed, I get these 40-pound bags of bird seed,
0: mm-hmm.
3: and I pour them in this big plastic trash can.
0: Okay.
3: And a couple of months ago, when I took the lid off to get some out, there were hundreds of little bitty black bugs in there.
0: Probably.
3: Would that have come in the bag of bird seed?
0: So those are likely a weevil of some sort. And just about any kind of seed of any sort is subject to weevils if it has not been treated with a long-term insecticide.
3: Okay.
0: So I'll give you a short example real quick. I had a guy who wanted to test some Milo that he was using for bird seed, and he brought me way more than I needed, and I wanted to compare the two, and so I left them in gallon Ziploc bags sitting on the counter in my office.
3: Uh-huh.
0: And about 2 weeks later, I came back, and there were weevils everywhere inside that bag.
3: Yeah.
0: And so they had cycled a life cycle inside the bag on the counter in my office.
3: Now, if we use that seed with the weevils in it, will the birds eat the weevils, or are they harmful to them?
0: They're not harmful to them. They'll eat right around it.
3: Okay, good.
0: But I will tell you that the weevils are eating the seed inside the hole.
3: Okay.
0: And so you probably want to use that up as quick as possible.
3: I did.
0: Okay.
3: Okay.
0: All right.
3: I appreciate it.
0: Yes, sir.
3: Thank you.
0: Absolutely. Thanks for calling.
3: Thank you.
0: All right. So I dug into Larry's question about his yard a little bit more over our break. And I actually recommended that he call Campbell because he lives in Augusta and get Campbell to maybe take a look at it in person instead of just looking at pictures. But Larry sent some really good pictures to us, and he sent some pictures back in July, and they're still on the text thread. And then he sent some this morning, and from the same spot, basically, in the backyard. You can see the same stuff. And wow. I don't know. I'm thinking a combination of insects and diseases, but like I said, it's going to take probably one of us, and since he lives in Richmond County, Campbell, to go out and take a look and see what's really going on. But that that St. Augustine is in bad shape and losing very quickly. All right, so. I was getting into the flat-headed apple borer a little bit. And so the flat-headed apple borer bored into the pecan trees and the larva eats the wood, yada, yada, yada, all that kind of stuff. And we really don't have a great management technique for it. And so it's hard. Insect research is even harder. And so we don't have great opportunities often to really dive into how that insect works. And so we had an entomologist who found the life cycle of the flat-headed apple borer. But as far as how to handle it, we know which insecticides will kill it. That's not a problem. But the problem is getting it to them if they've already bored down into the tree before you find it out. And so all that is still to be determined. And that's a big concern on pecan trees in our area, and probably a pretty large concern as well on fruit trees. And so, since we talked a little bit about pecan trees, what do you do with pecan trees this time of year? Well, we're getting ready for harvesting the actual nuts of, or the pecans. And so, you want to make sure that your backyard pecan picker-upper is ready to go, and whether that's a basket on the end of a stick, like my grandparents used to use, or whether that's your four-year-old grandchild in a five-gallon bucket bent over and picking up pecans. Either way, make sure they're ready to go. And so if it's the four-year-old, you might need to give him a little extra snack. Anyways, so what else are we doing? We can pick up the limbs, because we know pecan trees are notorious for dropping limbs. And so it's also the time of year that most people with pecan trees are applying lime, zinc, and phosphorus. And of course, that goes back to our soil sample. And so if it was me, I would be trying to make sure that there was no grass growing this real tall underneath it before the nuts start dropping off the trees. Because otherwise you're going to crush them when you go to cut the leaves with the lawnmower or tractor, what have you. Anyways, let's see. Are there any apple varieties that grow well in the CSRA? So I'll tell y'all what I'm doing. I'm looking up real quick, because we don't have but just a few more minutes of our show. And so UGA Extension has a homeowner guide for apples, if I can find it. And we divided the state into regions for apple production. And anyways, when they did that, it kind of told us which varieties will grow well in this area. And so, oh goodness. I'm struggling to get to it, and I'm trying to do that before we run out of time this morning. And anyways, yes, to answer the question as a yes or no, yes, there are apples that grow well here. However, got to find the, and I can't seem to find it this morning. Anyways, I'll respond back to them with my email address in just a minute, and they can email me and I'll shoot them the information next week. But I don't often get enough questions about apple trees to know that one off the top of my head. But anyways, if you're in the Burke County area or the South Augusta area, it is harvest season for crops. We're moving in. Corn is pretty much done harvesting, and we'll start peanuts and cotton here pretty soon. And so going up and down the roads is going to be lots of equipment, lots of big trucks that are moving slow, that are loaded full of grain or peanuts. And so watch out, be careful. You know, it doesn't usually end well when a vehicle runs up on the back of a tractor for either party, whether it's the tractor driver or the automobile. So just be careful. Anyways, thank you all for listening, and show will be back live on the air next Saturday. Hope y'all have a great week.

0: rise, hopes fade. I'm Daria Albinger, Fox News. It is a race against the clock for rescue crews in flood-ravaged Nepal. Here's Fox's Jackie Ibanez, who says more than 600 are confirmed dead.
1: A race against time to find survivors, with the death toll rising following the flooding disaster on the Nepal-China border. More than 600 people are confirmed dead. Another 2,500 people remain missing, among them 90 Americans. Rescue crews are still pulling out survivors caked in mud. The U.S. State Department says so far 5 Americans have been brought to safety.
0: The Red Cross estimates that about 93,000 people will need aid, with clean water being a major concern. President Trump continues to put economic pressure on Iran. Fox's Jonathan Hunt's in Tel Aviv.
2: Iran's supreme leader, the Ayatollah Mujtaba Khamenei, issued a statement calling on his officials to do everything they can to ease the harsh economic pressures on the Iranian people. He also called for unity in the face of this war against the U.S. President Trump, meantime, is saying that Iran is, quote, begging to make a deal and is a failing nation. Iranian officials hit back against those characterizations today. The foreign minister, writing on X, quote, putting diplomacy back on track isn't impossible. It hinges on U.S. understanding of one simple fact: pressure doesn't work.
0: The U.S. naval blockade on Iran has been in effect since July 14th. President Trump's confirmed that he will mark 25 years since the September 11th attacks at the Pentagon, not in New York City. The White House says Vice President Vance will attend the observance at what was once the World Trade Center, and that other administration officials will go to the ceremony in Shanksville, Pennsylvania. 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

0: And we do welcome you to the CNC Auto Show. And we are here on remote at Oaky Grove Baptist Church here in Evans, Georgia. And we have co-host David Clark.
1: Good morning.
0: All right, David, Jamie is late.
1: She was coming in on two wheels somewhere.
0: Well, what I'm going to mention, Jamie, if you're listening to us live on the radio, we're waiting on you. So there she comes. Okay. All right, we got two other guests here with us. This is kind of awesome. We have Jeff Hill. He's the elder of evangelism here at Oaky Grove Baptist Church.
2: Awesome.
0: Jeff, welcome to the show.
2: Well, good. Good to be here.
0: Well, it is good for you to be here. And one, I want to say this in the beginning. A lot of times when events like this are going on, people think it just kind of all the food and the fruit that's on the tables out there and the cars that are kind of lined up and the tables, they think that just fell down during the night and it just got. But no, you and Robert Daniels, y'all were here at, I know, six. You were here when I got here at 6:15 this morning, going ahead and getting started setting up. These things take a lot of work.
2: Yes, they do.
0: Yeah. So Jeff said the only thing he's asking is come on out and enjoy yourself.
2: Right.
0: Enjoy all that fruit that's on the tables and all that. And we also have Shay Abdon here with us. And Shay is the Shepherd Community Blood Center social media coordinator.
3: Yes.
0: Is that right, Shay?
3: Yes, absolutely.
0: It's all
3: nice
0: right.
3: To be here this morning.
0: We had a little get-together. I went to the Community Blood Center on Wrightsboro Road.
3: Yes.
0: And gave blood yesterday, and you come by and talked with me a little bit. We did a little short reel.
3: Yeah, there. Absolutely. And you donated blood.
0: I did.
3: And you did an amazing job. Mm-hmm. I would probably say in record timing. We like to say the donation process usually takes about 10 to 15 minutes, but I think you did it quicker than that.
0: Yeah, it was just a completely painless quick experience that you just walk in and boom, you do a little paperwork. They run some checks, which you need to do from time to time anyway.
3: Yeah.
0: So you get some benefits up out of it there. And boom, I was out the door. And I have absolutely noticed nothing.
3: Yeah.
0: Some people say, well, you do this over the course of days, but I hadn't even noticed the difference, except for the one thing I did notice. I feel good because I may have saved three lives.
3: Yes, absolutely. That's definitely a really cool thing. We say it's the easiest way to save three lives is sitting down and donating blood.
0: Yeah, and I think so. Okay, guess who just showed up? All right, Jamie.
4: Yeah.
0: Welcome to the show.
1: Star of the show. She always shows up late, right?
0: Hey, I'm going to pull something out real quick right before we get started. Good. It's a little piece of paper that I had. Let's see here.
1: That's got to be with the laps.
0: Yeah, it is. If I see it here, I know I had it.
4: I thought we'd move past that. It's in the past. There's no point rehashing it.
1: I think it was
0: in here. Just mentioned to Jeff and Shay there. That last week we went to the, we were at a go-kart track.
2: Oh, okay.
0: And, they raced go-karts. Here it is right here. Yeah, there's the lap times and all that. Let me see what this says. Oh, wait. Here at the top we had David.
1: Man.
0: But second was Jamie.
4: Quarter of a second.
1: Quarter of a second.
0: Oh, a quarter of a second.
4: Quarter of a second.
0: Is that what that says? Quarter of a second up there?
1: Yep.
0: Yeah, I guess it is.
2: That's it.
1: That was
2: been a good race.
0: All right.
1: The second time was like 2 seconds.
0: Right? Well,
4: you know what? That one doesn't count. I got spun out.
1: All rad racing. If you're looking for somewhere to go on the weekend, what a blast.
4: Yeah.
0: And you know, well, I've already talked to my grandson's going to be attending that thing.
1: Okay.
0: I talked to Amanda yesterday, and she's my grandson's going to be going it. Okay, let's get this thing cranked up here. Let's talk to Jeff. Jeff, what do you do here? And what do you got planned for this morning?
2: Well, here at Oaky Grove, I'm the elder of evangelism, and that includes the men and women's ministry.

0: the food bank, the benevolence and outreach, and the homeless ministry. But this particular car show is really a community event. We wanted to, you know, bring out the people to show their cars, because we got a lot of men in the church that love old cars, and we just thought we'd do this as an opportunity. We thought about it last year. We just didn't get it, and we said this year we're going to do it, and this is the first of hopefully an annual thing that we plan on doing, and bringing out the community. And when the blood bank was mentioned, we thought it was a great partnership for us to be able to do both that and help to save lives. So it was a great thing. So we were really excited about the people coming out. And like he had said earlier, if you want to come out and look at some cars and you know, help save some lives, this is a great place to do it.
1: It is. Perfect. And we have Shay here. Shay, you are working with the Blood Mobile and a lot of other things to do with Shepherd Community Blood Center. But giving blood is a big issue with you.
2: Yes.
1: You love to see that.
2: Yeah.
1: What do you, how often do they have events like this going on, and what some of the things, I'll just ask you, why should a person give blood?
2: Yeah, no, absolutely. It is something that we have pretty much every day. We have multiple centers from Aiken to Dublin, Warner Robins, and then also here in the CSRA. So there's really an opportunity to donate every single day, minus, of course, major holidays. Uh-huh. But even still, so the donating is so important because, like we mentioned earlier, you're saving up to 3 lives with that one donation. But of course, by you getting other people to come and donate, that's going to, you know, multiply that number plus some. So it's very helpful. You donate, you get rewarded by donating as well. So when you donate, we always have a very cool limited edition t-shirt or incentive item. We always like to do hashtag rep the Shep. And we have donors who have t-shirts from decades ago is they just continue to come and support. So we have different promotions throughout the year, so you can donate and participate in those promotions. Mm-hmm. And then get a incentive plus some. So really, most people who come and donate, that's kind of after the fact. They'll be like, oh, cool, I get to come away with this cool reward. Yeah. So yeah, you're helping your community. Shepherd Blood goes direct to local hospitals within the areas that we supply blood to. Places like, you know, Wellstar and things, places right here in your own backyard. So you could be helping your own community, your neighbor, your friend, your mom.
3: Wow. Yeah, I've heard people say, you know, giving blood's kind of like doing an oil change, right?
2: But yeah.
3: You give some out, and then your body's replenishing and filling it back up, so it's not a bad thing to do, just health-wise.
2: Yes. You're absolutely right. That is a really great thing, because, yes, your body has given, you know, a whole pint, and our body recycles its blood, you know, throughout our lives. But that is a really great way to kind of like help regain new blood cells to make yourself even healthier. So yeah.
3: Yeah, that's what I've heard that analogy, because being in the car business, it's just another oil change. So.
4: Yeah. Do you guys still send out the emails when the blood gets used locally?
2: Yes, absolutely. So we do have this kind of tag that we put on blood bags, and that is Thank Your Lifesaver. That is the person's way of seeing who they're receiving the blood from, and they can directly contact through us a email of thank you and gratitude. And just when I get those emails, it makes me feel so great, because when you're donating blood, you think, okay, I'm sitting in this chair and it's just going out into the atmosphere, but really it is going directly to someone close by, so they do have the chance to get in touch sending a little thank you card.
3: When you guys are open even on Saturdays, I know. Yeah. I get calls from donating blood, and they'll call me and say, hey, we're open on Saturday. You want to schedule to come over to the office and give some blood?
2: Right.
3: So, it's a great thing.
2: Yeah. We do allow people to, of course, schedule their appointments.
3: Yep.
2: But also, you know, if you're just out and about on a Saturday, you finished up your errands, you can swing by, and walk-ins are always welcomed, especially for whole blood.
3: Yeah. And you can get a cookie.
1: Yeah, I did.
3: I mean, if you're just looking for a snack, like, hey, I'll give you some blood, but give me something to drink and a cookie, like, we're going to be good.
1: Yeah. I've been cutting way back on sugar, but I said, I did so good, I deserve a cookie.
3: There you go.
1: And I did.
0: Yeah. I'd like to add, I was a veteran, and for a long time, we couldn't give blood because first Desert Shield and Storm, and then the mad cow disease in Europe. But they've lifted those, and so I got back to being a regular donor. So if you're a military person and you were in England and couldn't give for a long time, it's good to go. So come on out and give blood because we need it.
1: You know, that was pretty awesome. I was talking to Jeff here, and he asked me where I was born and things like that, if I was from Augusta. And I mentioned, yes, but I was in the Air Force, and I did a lot of traveling then. And he said, you retired from the Air Force?
0: Yeah.
1: It retired from the Air Force. So we had that in common right off the bat when we did that. I could tell because anybody, you know, a person had to have been in the Air Force if they were out here at 6 o'clock in the morning.
0: Bring back memories. Huh?
1: We get back early. We get up early on a regular basis. Shay, with the, I hear him say that one pint of blood helps three people. Now, how does it do that? I mean, is it just you're able to give that much to those, or is it divided up into different things?
2: Yes. No, you're absolutely right. So I won't get into the science-y of it, but yes, your pint of blood can be separated in the lab into three components.
1: Uh-huh.
2: So often that's red blood cells, white blood cells, platelets, and plasma. Uh-huh. And so, yeah, it gets put in the machine, it spins really fast, and it separates those things, and then our lab does their work to get that kind of put into different things.
1: And some people might ask how this ties in with transportation. Well, unfortunately, you have accidents.
2: Mm-hmm.
1: And when there's car accidents, different accidents, blood is needed. Now, of course, a whole lot of other things, surgeries and just all these other things, but it definitely ties in to the automotive side when it comes to accidents, because when somebody goes into the hospital, they need blood quickly.
2: Yeah.
1: Okay. Well, let's take a break. When we come back, we'll talk more about that, and we'll be talking more about the car show that's happening over here.
0: Okay.
1: And I might get a piece of fruit. We'll be right back with the CNC Auto Show.
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0: We're back with more to CNC Auto Show. I'm David. I'm here with Aaron and Jamie, and we are here at Oaky Grove Baptist Church right here in Evans, Georgia. So if you're out and about today, come out and see us. We got a car show that I'd love to share with you. We got the Bloodmobile that would love to share your blood with you. And even while you're here, we may share some Jesus with you. How about that?
1: That all works.
0: There we go. We got a lot of sharing going on.
1: That's right.
0: There's fruit. I think we've got a popcorn vendor over here.
2: Yeah, we do. We have Poppin' Pop Popcorn. No, Poppin' Off Popcorn.
0: Poppin' Off.
2: Gourmet Popcorn. And Sheila Jones is the owner there, and she's on Broad Street in Augusta, Georgia. And Gourmet Popcorn and Nuts, and she's over there. Great place, and I'm going to be getting some of that popcorn
0: before
2: it's over. I want to mention something that that kind of fit in with the cars, because the people, there's no doubt these people here have spent a lot of time not only shining their car, and you can see the shine they put on there, but what you can't see is the hours and hours and hours that they put into the mechanical side, making things like the brakes. Well, my son Brad, he's been restoring a little MG Midget, and he's got to the point to where he's wanting to make sure the things to do with the mechanical side's good. So he pulled the brake drum off, and I mean the wheel cylinder was busted, and it was just a great big gunky mess. You can picture that, can't you, Jeff? It was just full of gunk. So we decided to try out the CRC brake foaming, which a lot of the other technicians have been using it. But the brake foaming wash, and he sprayed that on there and let it sit just a little bit. And then he kind of took a brush, just kind of brushed it around a little bit, and then took some water actually and just sprayed it on there, and boom, it come all off. So he took the air hose and blowed it off. And I mean, it was beautiful. And then we were able to do the brakes and the wheel cylinders and all that. Or he was. I didn't actually do
0: it. You sat back and supervised a little bit.
2: Yeah, I supervised. But we were just talking about how good that works. So I thought I might share that, because I thought it might be good for others to know about a product that really can save them a lot of time and help to make sure it's a good job.
0: Well, I was excited this past week, Aaron. You know, I got to bring my truck in. I got a 04 Ford F-250. I had less than 70,000 miles on it, and I called Aaron. I said, you know, we talk about BG fluid exchanges all of the time.
2: Yep.
0: And I said, maybe I ought to try this on my truck.
2: Yep.
0: I've never done it. So I took it in there and asked Jamie, called it the BG Deluxe.
3: The BG Deluxe.
0: It's the new frame. And so I told Aaron, I said, go through all the fluids, check it all out, make sure everything is where it needs to be, and do that fluid exchange. It was a painless experience.
2: Yeah.
0: It just the folks down at CNC did a phenomenal job.
2: And one thing I notice is so many times when a truck or car gets a medium amount of miles on it, and things, just one thing after another, starts going, they have problems with the cooling system, then they have problem with the transmission, then they have problems with this and that. It almost every time you look back, and no history has been performed. And I hate to say this, but many, many times, if they're a regular customer, sometimes it might say decline, decline, decline. or you look at, and our system goes to Carfax, you look back and they hadn't had any of the things done. And I don't mind telling you, I'm there to give people, I want people to have a good experience with their car. So I'm not saying all that, because you make as much off a replacement of an engine or a transmission as you would doing the services, if you did all the services, probably more. But I just like for people, when they have their car, it is terrible for me to have to tell somebody that's got low miles, which I consider 150,000 miles low miles, telling them that you're going to need an engine, or you're going to need a transmission, or you're going to need something big, because I know that that's terrible for them. That's a big ordeal. Whereas if you service it, you can get double the life out of that type of stuff. So I think that was a good move, David.
0: Yeah, it was awesome. It was my granddad's truck. He gave it to me, or my mom gave it to me after he passed away. He'd barely drive it. I'd drive him to the Braves game once a year in the thing, and then he'd keep it in the garage. So when I got it, it only had 20,000 miles on it. It was an 04, like 3 years ago. So.
2: Yeah. That is definitely the type vehicle to get. I did want to mention one other thing that I thought that was kind of a important thing to mention, because this time of year, a lot of people are doing a little traveling. Well, we went to D.C. last week, and I had classes, automotive classes. And what made it kind of nice, I thought I might mention some of the experiences I went through. To start with, it was a beautiful experience. Washington, D.C. is looking really good. It's a just clean, neat, looks good. Beautiful, beautiful place to visit. Highly recommend it to go there. But transportation is the main part I want to mention above all else. We decided to fly because it long drive, needed to get back, and the classes were longer than most classes are. So we flew in. That went well. And we didn't come to a decision. What do we do now? So we jumped in a taxi. The taxi was actually very clean, neat, modern, late model Toyota Prius, I think it was, something like that. We jumped in it. We rode. That was about $50, somewhere around in there. Then after that, we rented, then we needed to go back to D.C. from the hotel. We were at the Gaylord. We went to D.C. Rode an Uber. And that was about $40 to get back to D.C. in there. And all the roads were closed off because of the race going on. But the drivers were nice they could be. The Ubers were very clean, late model. Most of them were all Toyotas. They use a lot of Toyota hybrids there. But we rode there. And then other places we went, they were about $40, and then we rode the little Lime scooters, little scooter bikes. They were about $12 to do things. Yeah,
1: as long as the brakes work, you're all right.
2: They did work. So it was a good experience. Transportation was very good. I didn't. If we would have rented a car, it would have about $300, and we never would have found parking places in that place.
0: Well,
2: so to me, that was the way to go.
0: I'm disappointed you didn't get in the Waymo. So was there a Waymo available?
2: There was no Waymo.
0: No Waymo.
2: I wrote that down. I did not see a Waymo or a CyberTaxi.
0: Okay.
2: Either one. Yeah. So, but now I will tell you, it's going to be a short, short period of time. We're going to walk out there. We're going to get into an air taxi. And I'm serious. I'm
0: excited about this.
2: Short period of time, it's going to be an air taxi. You're going to jump in there and go, especially building the building, you're going to be able to do that. A lot of good stuff. Some amazing stuff coming up. Okay, so we will pull over just for a little bit. When we get back, we'll talk more about the blood in the car show because we got off track. We'll be right back with more of the CNC Auto Show.
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0: right, we're back with more of the CNC Auto Show. I'm David. I'm here with Aaron and Jamie, and we are at Oaky Grove Baptist Church here in Evans, Georgia, and the cars are coming in. I just saw a Corvette pull up, and me and Tripp were at Go Kick Coffee this morning, and we saw a brand new Corvette, and I was begging the guy, please come down to the car show because this thing looks so good in the parking lot. But there's a ton of good-looking cars out here, so I feel like this place is going to fill up here shortly as it continues to go. So,
1: well, we got Robert Daniel has got a, what is that, a 66 Chevy over there. 66. He's got a beautiful one. So I know some of these. And Jeff, you have any cars over there?
2: Yes, a 94 Chevy C1500.
1: That
2: green
1: is
2: right there.
1: Beautiful, too.
0: And I remember when that color was so hot back in the, you know, the mid, early 90s.
3: Yep. Oh,
0: that green, that teal was on everything.
2: Yep.
0: My grandmother had a Camaro one time. She was 60, probably 63, 64 years old and went out and bought a Camaro in that color. You want to talk about my mom was like, what are you thinking? But, you know, I mean, that's just the passion in cars.
2: Yeah.
0: People love cars, right? Of all ages.
1: Yeah, Mustangs and Chevelles and other trucks. Did you ever think that those trucks would be as popular as they are now? People's going crazy over them.
2: Yeah, you can't find one. They're hard to find, and you see them in the you know, for sale and stuff, and people are wanting you know, a little bit of money for them, you know, because
1: a lot of money, even if they hadn't been restored or anything.
2: That's
1: they're just
2: right.
1: sitting there. They're asking a lot of money for them.
2: Yeah, that that engine is a pretty good engine. If they get the 5.7, I think is pretty good engine, so they can make it work for a long time, I guess.
1: Yeah. I was going to ask Shay another question. I noticed that they did some things before I went in to give blood, and you mentioned the time frame for going in is very quick. They checked my hemoglobin on there. They asked some details, just some real quick questions. It's just a matter of saying yes, no, yes, no, yes, no.
3: Right.
1: Down a list of given questions. And everybody was very nice when I walked in. I mean, they were just great to talk to, friendly and everything. And I went in and I sit down, and boom, they hooked me up. It was just, it wasn't no time. I mean, we were standing there talking, and by the time we finished a quick conversation, we were done.
3: Yeah, it was, the bag was full. Yeah. I would say that we always, mini physicals. So they check your hemoglobin. That is basically your iron. So one thing that we always like to say is, like, within the week that you're going and planning on donating, you know, eat things like your iron-rich foods, you know, your vitamin C, things that are often found in a lot of the stuff that we already eat. That way you're ready to donate. And if you're feeling good that morning, then that's even better. So they check that, get your vitals. And it's a really great way to, you know, just find out how you are doing blood pressure-wise, things like that, on a fairly regular basis. So you do that. If everything checks out, then they get you in the chair. You donate. That takes about like 10 or so minutes. And then the most important part is the rest afterwards. So you get to, I like to say that donation day is like my cheat day, because it's very, very important that you replenish your salts, your sugars, because you just donated, you know, a whole pint of blood. So after you know, rest, make sure that you're feeling all right, then you're about your day.
0: So is there any kind of prep work you should do, like, before you go? Like, so should you make sure you eat something before you go get blood, or do you go in on an empty stomach and maybe you fall out?
3: That can end in unfortunate ways, which, you know, our phlebotomists are prepared for. But yeah, we definitely recommend that you get a good breakfast, a meal before you go. So, you know, whether it's a good lunch before you go in the afternoon, and also make sure that you drink plenty of water.
0: Yeah.
3: So the night before, all the way through the morning of your donation, very important to replenish your fluids. And that also helps when it comes down to the flow of your blood for the donation. So very, very important to do that. Get a nice rest. Another thing that is not talked about too much is also for people who are in an active lifestyle. When you work out, you're sweating, you're getting that hydration out of your body. So donation day might be a day to do more of kind of like an active rest. So maybe go for a walk instead of going to the gym to do bench presses. So just kind of seeing that as a nice pause, because your body really wants to hold on to every bit of hydration before and after your donation.
4: Okay. Mm-hmm.
1: So we see how easy it is. Now let's find out where you could come even today to do that. Jeff, tell us the address here that we're at, and tell them about the Blood Mobile setting up in the corner there.
2: Okay, we're at 911 North Bel Air Road, down close to the Wife Savers and CVS if you're on North Bel Air. And we would love for you to come down and help support the blood bank and everything, and just really, it's real easy to come and give the blood, and so I just want you to come on out.
1: Yeah. And we realize that a lot of people listening to the show, they're either listening to it at a different time, or they're not even in this area, the city, state, or anything. But at the same time, there is places to donate blood all over the place, and that's the reason that we're saying this on this show, is because what we're doing right here is happening in many, many, many cities everywhere. Unfortunately, there's accidents everywhere. Unfortunately, people's needing surgery everywhere you go. And not to mention when emergencies come up where even more is needed. Different things can happen to where more blood is needed at a moment's notice. So it's important that they keep their, I guess inventory would be
3: yes.
1: a word. I don't
3: yeah.
1: know.
3: Keep
1: your inventory up.
4: Stocking
1: up.
4: It up.
3: Yeah.
4: On the shelf.
1: Now we get into Jamie's category there, having to do with inventory yeah. and all that stuff. But keeping it up in case something does hit, because they don't have time to go out and say, oh, this person is here. They need blood. Let's go find somebody. Yeah. They need it sitting there ready to go right then. And that's the reason it's important to give before somebody says, hey, we need blood really bad. It's important to come give it now. And today's a perfect time to do that, because you can kind of come look around the cars and look at the cars on display. And Jeff, if I'm not mistaken, this is the first annual car show, right?
2: It's the first annual, and like I said, good opportunity to show your car if you've got it and get out here. I just wanted to say that I'm a regular blood donor, and I think it's a great thing. I

0: think everybody should, you know, get into the swing of things, as they say.
1: I will tell you, I was a regular blood donor for a long period of time, and for whatever reason, I hadn't had time to go in a long time, and I started thinking about it when I was talking to different people at the Shepherd Community Blood Center, and I said, you know, I hadn't given blood in a long time, and we want to do a little quick video. So that's perfect. I'll go give the blood and do the video at the same time. So we got one of me. We did the video of me sitting there on the table giving blood and talked about it.
2: And the question a lot of people, you know, have sometimes, they don't even know if they are able to donate blood. Like, maybe they've never donated before. I know I started as early as high school because Shepherd had come to my high school when I was younger. So a lot of people are, they just don't know. And so the best way to find out is to, you know, just go and give it a shot. Give it a try. See if you're eligible. Of course, mentioning the deferral, there are things, you know, science is changing all the time. So you may have had a medication you were on or, a, you know, health concern. And that happens all the time where people find out, oh, I'm not deferred anymore. Let me go ahead and jump back in.
1: Mm-hmm. Yeah, I give blood because my father gave blood for many years. They used to call him regular because I have the same blood type as AB positive. Yeah. And then they said that that's, for whatever reason, I guess that's a pretty popular thing to get. And so he used to give it really often. And so I started giving pretty often until for whatever reason a few years ago I just
3: kind of got off in the way.
1: Yeah, well, I used to do it when we had a car show at the shop one time, and we'd have it every year, so I just always plan on giving blood during that time, and then off and on between that time. But we don't have the ones at the shop now, so it's a matter of just time slips by and you look back and say, wow, when's the last time I gave blood?
2: Yeah.
4: So how long is car show going on today?
5: It's going to go until 12 o'clock, and we're going to have lunch for anybody that wants lunch right now. They've got the fruit and stuff for those that are early birds that want to come out, but we're going to have some sausage and hot dogs a little bit later at 11 o'clock, potato chips and drinks and everything. So come out, just bring kids out, family, and just enjoy the
4: It's the time of year. Yep. The weather's right now. Cars are out, and guess what today is? Today is the first college football game of the season. Let's go, right? Like, everybody in the South, if you're in the Southeast listening right now, everybody is amped up for college football.
2: Nice.
1: All right. Yeah, they got bananas, apples, oranges, cookies.
5: Fig bars. Yeah.
1: I was going to say not cookies, because it's all healthy stuff over there.
5: Trying to be a little healthy.
4: Well, I was liking when he said sausage dogs and hot dogs. Hey, you can have that fruit. Just bust that grill out. Let's go.
1: And then we got the popping off popcorn. She has that for sale over there, right. So which goes to a good cause and good benefits and all that. And that looks good. I'm going to be trying out some of those. So we've got some good stuff here. So if you're in this area, come here. If you're not, then, of course, we bring it to you on Facebook.com. So if you're listening to this and you're on the radio, you say, you know, I'd like to see a little bit what's going on. Like, one guy walked over here and said, I want to see what David Clark looks like a few minutes ago.
4: Man, so. I'm starting to feel kind of special now.
1: Yeah,
4: people
1: recognize
4: me. It's not only Jamie. Like, they're coming over here asking for me now. So.
1: Yeah,
3: see, you're going to have to start signing autographs.
4: There you go.
1: Bad part is, I feel kind of abused because he didn't say a word about me.
4: Everybody knows the legend. So.
3: Yeah, that's what it is.
1: He said, yeah, I want to see David and Jamie. Okay. Oh, wow. We wound it down. We're going to need to take a real quick break, but we will be back on the road very shortly with more of the CNC Auto Show.
6: 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You no longer need to have dark windows to get good protection. 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

0: as Willie says, we are on the road again in Augusta, Georgia at Oaky Grove Baptist Church here for the car show. And if you've never been to a car show, they're doing a raffle giveaway right now.
1: Yes.
0: They are. I mean, it's always such a fun, exciting time. Now, Aaron, I got to say, like, I love being on the road, but I am so excited as I went into the studio the other day and saw everything that Mason and Anna have been working on to get this thing redone, and I can't wait to get back in the studio.
1: It is getting close. Well, actually, I'm looking forward to the studio also. Now, we already have some car shows booked for through September and some in October, but at the same time, I don't mind telling you, getting up real, real early every Saturday morning this has been, somewhere between 12 and 15 weeks. We've done this every single Saturday morning.
0: Now, it's been fantastic now. We've seen some great places and some things that we've done.
1: Yeah.
0: But there's been some hot days, too.
1: That brings up the go-kart.
2: Right now.
1: That brings up the go-kart thing again. I got to see it right here.
2: Oh, my gosh.
0: I think my trophy's somewhere in here. I think they were going to make a pedestal inside of the studio as we get it done.
2: They're going to take the trophy and turn it into a trophy.
0: Yeah, I mean, the trophy's going to be in there so you can see it every day.
2: They got
0: some music.
1: Yeah, Shay, you should have watched them out there on the go-kart track. They were they were going really fast
2: so
1: and doing really
2: close.
1: Good.
0: Intense.
1: And Jamie spun out.
2: That's the only reason I didn't whip David's butt.
0: That was the only reason.
1: Yeah, but we did have a good time there, and we've had a good time at all of the drag boat races, the Carolina Dragway, just the list goes on of all the great places, including this place. We're at 911 Oaky Grove Baptist Church.
0: Yeah.
1: And we're here with Jeff Hill. He was just giving away the prizes. We're here with Shay from Community Blood Center. And we're talking a lot about giving blood and the importance of giving blood. But also we're talking a lot about cars. Now, one thing I didn't get a chance to do is I wanted to lay detective quiz out on the table real quick. And of course, 800-224-9090 would be the number to call if you know. I bet somebody might be able to
0: figure this one out.
1: We'll see. Adam is in the Army and trained to handle emergencies. He was driving down North Bel Air Road in Evans, Georgia. He looked over and saw a crowd of people gathered around some cars. He pulled in, jumped out of his car, and saved three people's lives. How did he do it? If you know the answer, give us a call. That number is 800-224-9090. And if it's somebody here or somebody close by and they pull in and get it, Shay, what was one of the prizes that you had in there?
3: Yes, we have an insulated tote bag.
1: Oh.
3: Insulated tote bag, which is great for cookouts, great for the beach, for the lake, all that other good stuff. We've got a nice tumbler. And then we also have a candle and a glass that has a shepherd on it. And then we also have some socks.
1: Let's do the tumbler. Because that's one of those nice. It was made of metal, right? It's one of the metal.
3: Actually, it's a tall one. Kind of emulates like the Stanley type.
1: Yeah. Mm-hmm. So you can do either one. You can put coffee in that thing or nice iced tea, either one.
3: Yeah.
1: And it'll keep the iced tea nice and cold, or it will keep your coffee nice and warm.
0: Nothing better than some good sweet tea.
1: Yeah. Oh, that's true. Yeah. What place makes your favorite tea?
0: What place makes my favorite tea? I'd say McDonald's is really good. Like,
1: McDonald's
0: does
1: have good tea. It's a little bit cheaper than in some places, too.
0: It's not bad.
2: Yeah, I drink kind of sweet tea, so all the sweet tea around here is too sweet, and I can't do it.
0: What? Too sweet? How do you have too sweet sweet tea?
2: That is the most un-Southern thing.
0: If you start going to the West Coast and they say they got sweet tea, I mean, it doesn't even have anything in it.
2: That's how as it should be.
1: Well, Washington, D.C. was mixed. I mean, you'd walk into a restaurant and you'd say, I want iced tea. Some of them said, yeah, absolutely, got it right here. Other ones looked at you like you were crazy, had no idea what iced tea was. I mean, what? Sweet iced tea was.
0: We love going into Publix, and they got Milo's.
1: Yeah, that's some good iced tea.
0: You go to Alabama, like Milo's is a staple down there, but they've got the extra sweet tea at Publix. You don't talk about something that's good.
2: Syrup.
1: You know how we can tie this into cars real well? One of the things I always look for or be careful of when you have iced tea and you put it in your cup holder, be sure it don't slosh over to where the shifter is, because there's little things inside the shifter mechanism on most cars. Interlock switch is one, along with other pieces of linkage and items. They are electronic items. And that T gets inside there, and it gets it all gummy. And it is, and it makes it quit working.
0: Yeah.
1: So don't let your stuff slosh around very much when you're doing it. And that's the reason you need one with a nice lid on it. See, that's
3: there we go.
0: But it looks like it's starting to come around the edge of your lid there, Aaron. So are you closing the top when you're driving?
1: Well, it's got to close. You can close the top just like that. And it's kind of neat. So get something that you can close off when you're in your car. So we tied a car tip into iced tea. Who else could do that?
0: It's the best show. Why would anybody want to listen to any other show than what we have here on Saturday morning? We give you all kind of advice, not just on cars.
1: Yeah, and you know, one thing that I think it might be a good thing to mention is just a little bit of car news, because we always like to do that. It seems that the Hyundai plant in South Georgia, it's already huge. I mean, they produce around 500,000 cars per year. But because of the tariffs, they might expand and bring that number up to 800,000 cars a year. Wow. That is huge. That would make them the America's largest car manufacturer.
0: So, did they find some new workers?
1: You know, I think
0: we wanted to throw that one out there, didn't we?
1: Yeah, I think there were some lawsuits involved in that, if I'm not mistaken.
2: More than one.
1: Yeah.
0: I mean, Aaron, you're bragging about them. They're expanding. Where are they going to get the people?
1: Well,
0: they can't bring them in anymore.
1: I think they can now. But I tell you, I've been to South Korea. Matter of fact, I stayed in South Korea for over a year.
0: Yeah.
1: And it was it is really a beautiful country. I mean, I was excited to see the Hyundai doing well, and the Kia, Hyundai, all those doing very well. So
0: you just got to make sure you change that oil every 3,000 to 5,000 miles.
1: That's the big thing. Now, they did have some engine issues for a while, and a lot of it did have to do with not keeping regular oil changes, which many cars can tolerate that, but that one would not tolerate it, and they did have it. But I will say that they did a lot of work covering a lot of those under warranty.
0: Yeah.
1: So now some of the jobs took a long period of time because they were short, but they were taking these engines out when they did get engines and just changing them out in a few hours.
0: They've got some good looking cars.
1: Yeah.
0: And they've got some cool technology on them. So not hating on Kia Hyundai.
1: But that is going to be a big, big deal that they got going on. All right. Some of the other things. Cyber taxi. Tesla's launching a cyber cab robo taxi 2-seat vehicle with no steering wheel, no pedals, and an invite only event in Austin on September the 3rd.
0: That didn't work out good the last time they did one of those reveals, did it? Did the car drive off from somebody?
1: And one other thing having to do with in the news, the average monthly car payment now on a new vehicle reached a record $770.
2: That's obscene.
1: I would say that was low.
2: Or I'm cheap.
0: No, I'm just telling you. I hear people out there right now with like $18,000 and $2,000 car payments. And I think, are you kidding me? That's more than a mortgage. Like, what are you doing? Yeah.
1: And you got to figure if the average is $770, that means a large portion of these payments are on around 15.
0: Well, I mean, I'm seeing so much of this on my side of it when a car totals right now, that where all these people are buying these cars during COVID and they were paying above sticker and they are so upside down. So when the total loss happens, like, they are really calling me to try and help them with that appraisal clause to get what they're owed so they're not completely upside down in these cars. Mm-hmm. So it's scary times.
1: David, this one fits into your category real quick. We got about 10 seconds. The owner of a Honda Clarity says she paid $3,000 for camera-related repairs. That's not that unusual.
0: That is not unusual at all.
1: Yeah, so lots of money. We'll be right back with more. Oh, the CNC Auto Show.
4: 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Some years back, we were getting a lot of requests for a CNC automotive store in Aiken. People were driving from Aiken to Augusta to have their car serviced. Well, we listened and added not one, but two CNC automotive stores to the Aiken area. We now have a store at 2355 Jefferson Davis Highway across from Aiken Tech and a store at 536 East Pine Log Road. 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
6: Race against time. I'm Roxanne Evans, Fox News. Rescue operations continue along the Nepal border after catastrophic flooding. Fox's Jeff Paul has details from London.
7: Authorities in Nepal warning locals to get back and turn around that a flood is coming. That's the reality on the ground as officials fear an already devastated region could get hit again. Recovery operations in both China and Nepal suspended for hours as lakes near Wednesday's glacier collapse get dangerously close to bursting. Rescues have since resumed, but teams are on high alert. In the aftermath of the landslide and flash floods, crews continue to pull survivors.
6: And President Donald Trump was in Texas Friday, where he had a call with the ISS crew and awarded medals to the crew of the Artemis II. Fox's Mark Meredith in Washington with details.
8: To be with you is a great honor, and I just want to thank Jessica, Anil, Jack, great Americans, great patriots, brave people. I wouldn't do it. I will tell you right now, I hate to admit it, I would not want to do it. But some people love it more than anything, and you have amazing courage.
9: President Trump, he has no personal interest in going to space. He'd love to see the opportunity for more people. While in Houston, the president also had a chance to present the Congressional Space Medal of Honor to the Artemis II crew, which recently took a journey around the moon, traveling over parts no human has ever seen before.
6: Well, the president also signed an executive order to create a space academy. The Seneca Nation firing back at President Trump's Lake America order. Seneca Nation President J. Conrad Seneca demanding the name change be reversed, calling it an attack on indigenous history and a violation of a 1794 treaty. 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
1: We'll be good. 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And we also want to give a shout-out to WSPR in Sparta for riding with the C and Shaw to Show. A big thank you to that. And we have a guest here, Jeff Hill. Jeff, we want to say thank you to you and the whole Oaky Grove Church congregation for inviting us here today. Thank you.
2: Thank you. Thank you. We are glad to have you on here, and we know that you have a wide audience, and that helps get the word out. And, you know, the motto here at Oaky Grove Baptist Church is reach, teach, mend, and send. And so we're just out here just doing this event as a community event to help bring people together, because there's so much going on in the world today that, you know, we just need to come together and enjoy each other's company and realize that we're all in this together. And we appreciate that and appreciate the
1: We need some love in the world.
2: That's it.
1: Yeah, we do.
2: Yep, definitely.
1: Let's do that. And we have Shay. Shay Abdon. Shay, welcome back.
3: Yes.
1: You was with us during the last hour. Shay is with the Shepherd Community Blood Center, the social media coordinator.
3: Yes.
1: Oh, I got it. Listen to that. I did good. Okay, yes. Welcome back. We're going to have some fun. But we do have a phone call that we missed before, and so we're going to bring that person on. We have, it says Detective Nancy. Okay.
4: they're looking for you again, Aaron.
3: Oh, no.
2: What'd you do? What'd you do?
1: Welcome to the CNC Auto Show.
5: Is this me?
1: That is you all the way. We are ready for you. What can we help with?
5: All right. Well, let me shoot that tech tip quiz real quick.
1: Oh, let me say that thing one more time, because you might just win something really good. Adam is in the Army, and he's trained to handle emergencies. He was driving down North Bel Air Road in Evans, Georgia. He looked over and saw a crowd of people gathered around some cars. He pulled in, jumped out of his car, and he saved three people's lives. What did he do? All eyes are on you.
5: Well, I'm going to say, remember, I listen to this show every day. I mean, every Saturday.
1: Thanks. Beautiful.
5: And normally your questions have something to do with what you were talking about. So I'm going to say he was riding down the road, saw a group of people donating blood. He stopped, donated blood. And like the lady said, it broke down to plasma and different things, and that's what he did. It was.
1: Wow.
5: Woo!
6: Thank you.
5: Nice.
6: Woo!
1: Yes. Tell us your first name again.
5: Let me add something. My name's Cliff.
1: Cliff. Okay, Cliff. I will be putting you over to the producer, Mason Rogers, sitting in there right now. And he's going to write down all of your information. There will be a long form to fill out. And you will be the winner of this beautiful Shepherd Community Blood Center Tumbler.
3: Yeah.
1: Made of metal. It's going to keep all your stuff cold for months.
4: Well, I think
1: not months.
4: Cliff, you wanted to add something?
1: Yes, Cliff.
5: Yes, sir.
1: Uh-huh.
5: Y'all didn't mention, but I know when I donated blood, I did not know my blood type. Mm-hmm. So when I went down and I finally just walked in and donated, the lady was able to tell me my blood type.
3: Mm-hmm.
5: I thought that was pretty cool. People that don't know their blood type, want to find out, just go donate some blood and they'll let you know.
1: Yeah, and it's really good to have that on file and possibly even in your emergency contact in your phone. Because if there was an accident and blood was needed, that would speed the process, because they would already say, oh, this person needs this type blood. Let's get it coming. And then they could go ahead and confirm that and run all the tests. But at the same time, it's important for you to know and others to know. And
3: absolutely,
1: not to mention when you give it, that way that blood type will be there for a person if they run into a problem like that.
3: Absolutely.
1: Yeah. So, yes, there's a...

0: There's so many benefits to giving blood. I mean, along with helping others, but there's just a bunch of other ones.
1: Yeah.
0: Cliff, I'm going to put you over there.
2: Y'all doing a great deal
0: today. Oh, thank you. I'm going to put you over there with Mason, and you are now pretty huge. And use your new power for good. All right, here we go. All right, good to get a winner there. We got a winner of the first prize that we have there. So I tell you what we'll do. We'll lay the second one out because we got another prize, right?
3: Absolutely.
0: Okay. So we'll the next one is Clay was driving his 04 F-350 truck with his home improvement trailer on the interstate when he ran low on a fluid. The trailer started swaying back and forth. He almost had a bad accident. What did he run low on? Somebody knows the answer. Give us a call, and they could win another Shepherd Community Blood Center prize.
3: Absolutely.
0: Yeah, along with a few other little things that they give away. Okay. So, David, where did you go this
1: I was in town all week. My my oldest turns 14. She turned 14 yesterday, so Hazel Grace, happy birthday. Shout out to her. And then tomorrow, Mary Alice turns 4. She's our what we call as precious around the house.
4: Aww.
1: So she runs everything for us. She keeps everybody in line.
0: Yeah.
1: So we got a huge water slide in the backyard. So I'm expecting Trip to go home and flip down everywhere with all his little buddies, and it's just going to be a fun birthday party. So it's birthday week for us at the Clark household this week. So
4: there you go.
1: Didn't go anywhere.
0: Oh, very nice. Jamie.
4: Yeah.
0: How was your week?
4: It wasn't bad. It wasn't bad.
0: Yeah, you had a little. I played catch up all week. I mean, I was out. I was at school. Now, I will tell you that I think it's real important for technicians to go to school to stay updated. Things are changing so fast, and there's just I was in classes. Brad was in classes, having to do with network, new procedures that we can do on cars. But it is very important to stay up to date on that type of stuff. I did get someone that sent me a message and said, Aaron, you should keep us updated on the Augusta Technical College that they're building. And that's moving along. I have some details, but I don't want to share them yet. But I will. I'll try to keep people updated a little bit on what's going on in that department.
1: I mean, that's huge. I mean, for an industry, we definitely need more people getting into it that have a passion to do it, that want to do it right, and they have a pathway to go do that. You know, unfortunately, for a lot of years, a lot of people learn, you know, either how to be a mechanic or how to be a body technician or a painter by you just get thrown in the shop.
0: Yeah.
1: It's like, hey, you either sink or swim, right? And either the old guy, you know, brings you and puts you under as a mentor, or you don't last, because there can be some grouchy guys in the shops.
4: Yeah, well, that's the best ones to hang out with.
1: They know
4: everything.
1: Now you gotta,
4: but you better not mess up.
1: You gotta stand the abuse like it's coming.
0: Yeah. But I will mention that jobs where you work with your hands, many, many times they're gonna be less vulnerable to what's going on in the world now with AI.
1: Yeah.
0: Because there's so many things now. I mean, one person told me that if you work with a keyboard, you need to be ready. I mean, because different things are going to come up. So things that you do, like, for instance, it's going to be a very long time before a computer is going to get out there and actually repair a vehicle that's been wrecked. But at the same time, a lot of the things are going to change over the years. So people should really, these younger kids need to really do some research as they moving into the world, moving into the working world, on what they can do to fit in with what's happening now. And that has, and some of them may find that, hey, working with my hands is a great thing.
1: Well, I think, you know, I'm starting to hear from more companies on the insurance side that, you know, during COVID, you know, a lot of the insurance companies fired a lot of the adjusters and people out there in the field.
0: Mm-hmm.
1: They could do this thing all by photos, and that was going to get it by.
4: No,
1: Is turning back around right now. Like, the jobs that are coming up, insurance companies are hiring more field people to get out there and be in touch with people, look at cars. I mean, I looked at one the other day that Progressive wrote a photo estimate on. the photo estimate wrote like $3,000. Well, after I went through the calibrations and the missed light it missed and the upper support, everything in there, it was over $4,000 that the AI tool missed on the photos.
0: Yeah.
1: So,
0: yeah.
1: Like, that person was getting shorted, you know, nearly half of what was really owed to fix their car.
4: Well,
1: so how is that a service to somebody?
4: You can't see all the broken things behind the skin, you know, behind the bumper, all the brackets, unless you get under the vehicle. I mean, I quote out wreck jobs too. I did one a couple weeks ago, and until I was on the ground under the truck, looking back up towards the front, you couldn't see all the damage.
1: So I think that, you know, I'm excited. I think it's starting to shift back around some of this AI stuff. I mean, it's going to be around. Like, we're not getting rid of it.
4: Mm-hmm. But it's not going to replace.
1: It hasn't. We're not that far advanced yet for this thing just to take over everything. So
0: yeah, we need to learn how to coexist.
1: Terminator versus human.
4: Skynet, here we come.
0: Well, we're going to need to pull over for a little bit. But when we get back, I thought it might be good to go over our speeding type deal. You know, we always have a little segment having to do with people speeding and some of the excuses and things. We'll cover that and a lot more as soon as we return with more of the CNC Auto Show.
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0: right, we're back with more CNC Auto Show. I'm David. I'm here with Aaron and Jamie, and we are here at Oakey Grove Baptist Church, and we got Michael Jackson Thriller going on in the background. Like, man, it couldn't get any better than being in a parking lot with a car show with Michael Jackson going on in the background. So I'm more fired up waiting on these sausage dogs and hot dogs. I mean, my stomach's been growling since you've been talking about it. College football starting, car shows, giving blood. And sharing the word, like, what else could you be doing on a Saturday? That's so right. Thank you so much for having us here.
1: It's good to be here. Good to be here.
2: Great.
3: All right. We mentioned we're talking a little bit about the speeders. Deputies clocked a hot pink Porsche 911 at 96 and a 45.
4: Oh.
3: And that was in Fort Myers, August 11th, which is 51 over.
0: Sounds like Aaron.
3: Excessive. And so we get into, I still think the speed limit should be way up there. Florida, I do.
0: Aaron doesn't believe in speed limits. So just so y'all are into the conversation.
3: No, I believe. I'll mention this real quick. Just so we do. What I believe in is if you have a law, either enforce it or change it. And everybody's driving 90 anyway. Why in the world should you have it 65 and just let it be 90 sometime and then bring it down to 65?
2: Yeah.
3: And then you got people that's obeying the speed limit, 65. You got another one going 90. And it'd be a lot safer if everybody was going 90.
2: That's
3: my thought. Okay, here we go.
0: I don't know that logic everybody going 90 being safe.
3: Yeah, everybody.
2: No, it's not. Because the people overestimate their driving skills.
3: No.
2: And then they end up doing dumb stuff and then needing the blood bank.
3: In modern cars, 90 feels like 50.
1: Yeah.
3: I mean, you could look down. You could accidentally be going 90. Oh. Okay.
5: Well, maybe they need to do a study of the Autobahn and see how well it's done with all the high speed, you know?
0: David, there's blood there's blood mobiles like every quarter of a mile in the Autobahn.
3: Maybe David can do get a consulting job in Germany, and maybe he could check on that for us and ride on there and see how it goes. All right, but here we go. It was 51 miles over. Now, Florida's dangerous excessive speeding law starts at 50 over. So it became an arrest instead because it was 1 mile, and the Porsche was towed. The guy was put in handcuffs because if you go 51 over, it's that. Do you think they should have got him over 1 mile an hour? I mean, he was only one over and put him into the excessive speed limit law.
4: Well, good. So go Lee County.
0: Stealing $1 worse than stealing $100.
3: Yeah, I mean, they put the guy in handcuffs.
0: I mean, help me. I mean, he was in the wrong.
3: Like, 1 mile an hour.
0: Well, we're talking about laws.
3: And they slapped handcuffs on him and towed his beautiful Porsche.
4: Good.
5: I guess it's all relative. 1 mile over what they said. He's actually 51 miles over.
0: There we go. Let's go.
3: Well, you got a point there. All right. Okay, now, a Tesla driver was clocked at 64 and a 45 in Parker, Colorado. This was on August the 9th.
0: Well, that's because he had autopilot on.
3: Yeah. Now, he told the officer he was not driving. Autopilot was, and then he demanded to see a supervisor. And the officer's answer was, you can blame the car all you want. You are in charge.
4: Yes.
3: So he did get the ticket anyway. So don't try to use that one. If you have a Tesla or a car with autopilot, it won't work. Yeah.
0: It won't work.
3: Yeah, he's done tried it. They gave him the ticket anyway. Yeah. So just remember that you have to do that.
0: It's kind of like your adaptive cruise when you set it, and it slows up and speed. You know, it goes to a max limit. So if you set it at 64, like you set that.
2: Yeah.
0: So
3: let's see what else we got here. We got the, we go one more. A man in a black Suburban lit up the red and blue lights on US 301 in Fontasasa, Florida.
0: Fontasasa.
3: And he pulled over a car that turned out to be an undercover sheriff vehicle. Nadi Jabara, 46, was arrested for false impersonation, unlawful use of a blue light. And what I was thinking on this is it's kind of a warning, though, to let people know that if you get pulled over and something don't feel right, and you're wondering about it, go find a lighted area and pull over and call 911 and just say, hey, I'm being pulled over. I don't think this is a police. I need help.
0: You know, that's the first time I've heard of one of those things in a long time. Like, I know that was a big deal.
3: Yeah.
4: Well, years ago, but yeah.
0: I hadn't heard of it recently.
4: So that's I haven't either.
0: But what luck, right? Like, you're going to try and do that and you pull over an undercover cop. Like, you deserved it.
4: Yeah. Florida man strikes again.
3: Yeah.
0: So it's kind of like we were talking the other week about the guy that dressed up like a bush, right? And they were doing the speech.
3: Yeah.
4: Oh, the ghillie suit.
2: Oh,
4: yeah. Yeah.
0: So.
3: You want to listen to one more?
4: No, he was looking for people on their phones.
0: Yeah.
4: Texting and driving. Yeah.
0: He was sitting there dressed up as a bush. You couldn't even see him.
4: That was clever.
0: Busting him.
4: Richmond County.
0: I had a...
4: Richmond County, I hope you're listening.
0: I had a buddy that that used to be in the traffic department in North Augusta.
4: Yeah.
0: And so when I used to drive the wrecker for my family, you know, in the evenings, I would go and ride around with the traffic officers. And so this was in North Augusta, and they had all the barrels. And we would actually put his car, we'd put the barrels behind his car. And then he'd stand out with the radar gun and hit people, and they wouldn't even see the car, and we'd take off and go get them.
4: That's clever.
0: But everybody knew North Augusta. You didn't speed in North Augusta.
4: No, you still don't. Yeah. I still don't speed in North Augusta. I don't even know if the cops over there are that bad, but I still don't speed over there.
0: Like, you can go over into Augusta, and when you get to the halfway point, like, you can gun it.
4: Yeah.
0: But if you're coming from Augusta into North Augusta, you hit the brakes.
4: Down. 35 miles an hour.
0: You're 5 miles under the speed limit.
3: Well, I got a radar detector, so it don't matter. I do.
0: Yeah. Aaron loves radar detectors.
3: Oh, that thing has helped me. Oh, I love that thing. Yeah, it's been good. Hey, I'm going to be in trouble now. Because
4: he's busted himself
3: because
4: out.
3: They can't.
4: Knows.
3: Yeah, what they could do is they could get behind you and hit the radar real quick before you get a chance to. I seen that happen to somebody the other day. All right, here we go. We'll do one more. On June 26, officers stopped a driver in Lilburn, Georgia. And according to police, the driver handed over his driver's license and a bag of methamphetamine at the same time.
4: Just go ahead and take me.
0: It's very smart. Oh, yeah. Just please take me to jail.
3: Yeah. He got mixed up.
0: He was mixed up. He already bought that meth.
4: Yeah.
0: Oh, man.
3: All right. We want to make sure we done got into all that. We want to make sure we tell people where we're at again so that they'll be able to come on by. All right. Tell us where we're at, Jeff.
5: We're at 911 North Bel Air Road, and we're here at a car show and want you to come down and see the cars. And?
6: We want you to come down and donate some blood.
3: All right. I'm going to put you on the spot here.
5: Okay.
3: Jeff. Here we go. Which is your favorite car out there?
5: Mine, of course.
0: There you go.
5: That's the car show winner.
3: All right. You can't use yours.
4: It's next runner-up.
5: I like the SS. That orange one. I knew them before. So this one right here. Yep.
4: Yeah.
3: I lean toward the green SS over there. I like them all, though. They all beautiful cars. Okay, we'll be right back with more of the CNC Auto Show.
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0: We're back with more to CNC Auto Show. I'm David. I'm here with Aaron and Jamie, and we are at Oaky Grove Baptist Church here in Augusta, Georgia.
1: Not in the danger zone.
0: Not in the danger. When I hear that song, I get so pumped up, and then I'm like thinking about over
1: Where's
0: there.
1: Where's my fighter
0: at,
1: jet?
0: Hormuz Strait, and you're thinking about those fighter jets, and you're thinking things are flying around. I mean, I just get fired up.
2: Yeah.
0: So good. But did you hear about Amazon with the drones and the drone deliveries? Have you heard about that?
2: I have heard some.
1: And the packages raining down.
0: Have you not heard about like they're expanding this thing to over 500 cities, and there are videos of these drones that are dropping like packages in pools. That's been funny. You've seen that.
3: Hilarious.
0: But I'm like excited because one of the cities was Atlanta.
1: Yeah.
0: So I got to think with the hubs here in Augusta that we have, you know, right in Grovetown, and then we got the one right there in South Augusta being built. Like, we're going to have drones flying around with Amazon here soon. And 27-minute deliveries.
3: Wow.
0: How crazy is that?
1: You know, I live out in the country, all my neighbors, I can hear my neighbors out there shooting stuff.
2: Yeah.
1: So this drone.
2: I love
1: like,
2: that. Better than duck hunting.
1: Yeah.
2: So this is great.
1: There went my delivery.
0: And there's certain like size packages, right?
2: Yeah.
0: But could you imagine if you ordered like 10 of those little small packages and you just had like a fleet of drones come in and just drop them all over your yard?
1: Target practice.
0: So instead of birds dropping all over your yard, you got packages falling out of the sky.
1: Oh, my dogs would love that. If the drone made it past the neighbors.
2: Yeah, grab the rope from the dog. Goes up.
1: Yeah, the dogs love that.
2: Here, boy.
1: Chew up the package after the drone leaves.
0: So my dog took my dog. You know, Mason's got his drone, and I know you love all the drones, especially like the taxis that you're going to fly one day, and Aaron's got it coming.
2: I fly my regular drone. Now, I will tell you that the classes that I went to last week in D.C., one of the things that they talked about, now this was WorldPack, but one of the things was they are now experimenting with drone deliveries in a place in Texas. They've already made something like 27 of the deliveries.
1: For WorldPack, that must be like little sensors and light stuff.
2: It will take, they've got three shops signed up on it now, and they can deliver within 18 minutes. You make the phone call, you order the part 18 minutes later. Now, I don't think you're going to get like a reman engine or anything like that. But a small thing, oil filters and cabin air filters and just normal quick stuff, sensors and stuff that don't weigh very much, 18 minutes.
1: Huh.
2: That's what they have it down for those shops.
1: We need some heavy-duty drones to do my deliveries for semi-truck parks.
2: I would do it. Oh, hey, you ready to go to the calls?
0: Yeah, let's do it.
2: Okay, here we go. And we will go to Ken. Ken, welcome to the CNC Auto Show.
4: Right, I'll try your tech tip quiz, okay?
2: Oh, fantastic. We're going to put you on stage first. And you already know you'll be a big-time prize winner if you win this. Clay was driving his 04 F-350 truck with his home improvement trailer on the back. He was on the interstate. He ran low on a fluid. The trailer started swaying, and he almost had a bad accident. What did he run low on?
4: I think he was significantly dehydrated, and he ran low on water. There was nothing wrong with the trailer or the car.
2: Let me see what the judges are thinking about that. See what they say, judges?
5: Huh. Thank you very much!
2: They are going crazy.
4: How about that?
2: Ken, they're just going wild, all the people there. Y'all go. I had to get them to be quiet. Okay, Clint, Ken, you are the winner. I'm going to let Shay decide what you're going to win.
6: I think to stay hydrated, you need your stuff to stay cool. So probably the insulated tote.
2: Wow. Oh, I like that.
0: That's nice.
2: Yeah, she fit that right in. I see what you did.
4: What was the gift again? I missed it.
0: You're getting an insulated tote.
6: Insulated
0: tote.
6: Like
0: a cooler.
6: Yeah.
2: Yeah.
6: It's got handles. Well,
4: okay, thanks. I appreciate that.
2: Okay, I'm going to turn you
4: over
2: to...
4: That's just what I could use.
0: Beautiful.
6: Awesome.
2: Well, I'm going to turn you over to Mariana so she can get the information, and thank you for answering our tech tip quiz.
4: Okay.
2: All right. There we go. Hey, let's go to another caller real quick.
0: Phones are lighting up. We've talked about all kind of stuff.
1: Yeah.
0: Got people calling in.
1: Riled up.
2: Let's see here. We will go over to this next one is Mike from Augusta. Mike, welcome to the CNC Auto Show.
7: Aaron, thanks.
4: Hi, guys. I just wanted to make a comment because you guys were talking about, you know, what kind of cars and your favorite car and everything. My favorite car of all time, and I've had some whoppers, was a 67 Mustang 3-speed. And, you know, there was an automatic that was on a lot that was being sold. And the hood was open, and I had to stop and look at it. Sure enough, it was a 289. I don't know how they shoehorned that engine in the front of that car, but I know I could pop the clutch and drive the car sideways right down a road. Oh. Yeah, that was a great car.
2: Beautiful.
4: So anyhow, yeah. But no, my story is, because I said a comment and story, my quick story is I had picked my brother up. We were going to a family reunion. And I picked him up, and I hadn't seen him in a long time. We were just talking and talking and talking. I was in a 1988 Corvette Anniversary Edition manual. They only made 250 of them that year. And next thing I know, you know, suddenly my radar detector goes off. And I had one of those again? K-40s that were mounted.
2: Aaron
3: still got that.
2: Michael.
4: And plus I had a secondary one at the top of my rear view mirror on the top of my roof because the K-40s, you know, the car sat so low that sometimes you missed it. So anyhow, so I saw all of these lights blinking, and then in my rearview mirror, red, blue, red, blue, red, blue. I'm like, holy crap. And I looked down, and I was doing 90 miles an hour. I couldn't believe it. And he pulled me over, and he pulled me into court. And I said, when we were in court, I said, I'm sorry, sir. I'm out of state. I didn't realize what. You know, what the speed limit was, and I was... Anyhow, the point is that he goes, he was going to put me in jail. And I said, wait a minute, I'll it was $200 or something like that, which was a lot of money back then. Anyhow, he said $200, and I said, do you take a check? And he goes, bailiff! I said, do you take a Visa?
0: And he said, do you take cash? He said, you're a free man. Pay $200.
4: And finally, I opened my wallet.
2: So the
4: yep, exactly.
2: What we take from this
4: he
2: story
4: was
2: is
4: sitting up drive, on a.
2: If you go drive 90, have some cash with you.
4: Yes, absolutely. Yes. No, he was sitting up on the on ramp. And he was doing line one to line two. He was doing fast car. And then he snuck in behind me and then flipped on his radar. Oh, I mean, gee whiz. I had to change my shorts. So, anyhow.
2: Your seats?
4: Yeah. And they're all white, by the way. So I finally opened my wallet, and sure enough, that's all I had in my wallet was $200 cash. I said, all right, here you go. And so they let me go.
2: Mike, yeah. Thank you very much for sharing that with us.
4: Yeah, that was fun. Yeah.
2: It was. Yeah.
4: All right, you're welcome.
2: Thank you,
4: Love
2: Mike.
4: Your show.
2: Thank you. Bye-bye.
4: Bye.
2: Okay. If I'm not mistaken, Shay is going to have to cut out after this particular session ends. Because you got some work to do over there.
6: Yeah, I'm going to check on some things and continue the blood work.
2: All right. And make sure everything's flowing really well. And, and if I'm not mistaken, what you do with Shepherd Community Blood Center is you'll go around and you'll take some pictures of different people doing anything and just let people know the importance of giving blood.
6: Absolutely. I'd like to shout out definitely our Facebook and our Instagram. So you can find us Shepherd Blood on both of those. Uh-huh. And yeah, we love taking photos and sharing donor stories, recipient stories. That way people can actually see and get some connection to the importance of it.
2: So if you have a story to tell, something to do with giving blood and how it went and any details on it, Shay, tell us one more time where to go on Facebook.
6: Absolutely. So find us Shepherd Blood. It is spelled S-H-E-P-E-A-R-D,
2: right.
6: Not the traditional spelling.
2: Yeah.
6: Shepherd Blood. So you can find us, search us there on both Facebook and Instagram. That's where we're going to probably be the most active.
2: Fantastic. And we appreciate you being here with us.
6: Thank you. Thank you guys so much for having us here. Thank you for coming and donating yesterday. And of course, if you guys are in town, of course, you can stop here. But then, of course, we will be donating or having blood drives at multiple locations here in the area.
2: You mentioned
6: area.
2: Just to give them an idea of some of the places you go,
6: you
2: mentioned a tattoo parlor.
6: Absolutely. So, after this location, we're going to be at New Image Tattoo, 12:30 to 3:30. So if you miss out on this one, you can definitely still have the opportunity to donate.
2: Jeff, are you going to be able to hang with us one more segment?
3: I sure
2: All right,
3: I
2: fantastic.
3: Sure.
2: So Jeff will be here. Shay's got to run because she's got to go to work.
6: Yeah.
2: Yeah. She's got work to do. Okay, so we got a lot more things that we can cover, different items, and we will. We will cover a lot. We still got police stories that we hadn't did yet.
0: There we go.
2: Yeah, so we'll do all of that and more when we return with the CNC Auto Show.
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1: 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I'm still getting calls about the remote show we did at T-Bank's Window 10 a few weeks ago. I have to say that I learned a lot about Window 10 also. I learned that ceramic Window 10 keeps your vehicle cabin cooler by blocking up to 95% of infrared heat, protects your skin and vehicle interior by blocking 99% of UV rays, and it can do all this from zero darkness to as much darkness as you like while cutting glare in sunlight or darkness. You no longer need to have dark windows to get good protection. 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

0: All right, we're back with our last segment of the CNC Auto Show, and this two-hour span, it has gone so fast. I'm here with Aaron and Jamie, and we are here at Oakey Grove Baptist Church, and the car show is live and going on. They're giving away stuff. I hear them back there screaming. They got fruit, nuts. They got some hot dogs and sausage dogs coming up,
1: yeah.
0: And that's what
1: yeah.
0: I'm excited about.
1: Yeah, somebody won a free CC Auto Automotive oil changer lube, full synthetic.
0: There awesome. We go.
1: Sure did. So, ready to go to calls?
0: Let's do it.
1: Yeah. All right, here we go. We will go over to James. James, welcome to the CNC Auto Show.
2: Hey, good morning. I want to ask you all a question about air conditioning operation in my truck.
1: Absolutely. We are ready for that. Okay. Lay it on us. Hit me.
2: It's a 2001 Ranger 3.0 liter V6 to manual air conditioning, not temperature automatic. It's all manual. It's an old truck. And air conditioning was working okay, but I did want to be proactive, and I had a evacuation and recharge done on it, and the Schrader valves changed because they commonly leak. And since then, my air conditioning's working too good. And what I mean by that is I keep a thermometer in the vent all the time in my car, so I always know how it's doing. And it will, if you have it on recirculate, it'll go down around 30 degrees. And I'm also now having, I got to stay away from that. I got to keep a pretty strong airflow in the normal setting. Otherwise, the evaporator coil freezes. And I can tell that's happening because my airflow drops. The fan sounds as though it's laboring from an airflow perspective, so you can hear it and feel it. On the air drop, you put it over the vent, let it run for a few minutes, and it'll clear up. And the amount of moisture that comes out of it, once I shut the system off, is magnificent. It just pours out of there like a little waterfall. So something is not right. What do you think?
1: Yeah. I can tell you by far the most common thing that causes that, and that's the recycling or the cycling switch. An AC will continue to get cold until the evaporator just ices up if it didn't have a method to cut it off at a certain time. So there's a pressure control switch. It's called a cycling switch. And it normally mounts near the accumulator on the low side of the AC system. And when the pressures pull down on the low side to about 21, somewhere 20, 21, then it'll cut the system off for a period of time. And it'll stay off until the pressures rise back up to about 27, 28, and then it'll let the system cut back on. And that's what keeps the system from freezing up. Now, modern ACs are ones, automatic temperature control and all that, they use different methods like a variable displacement compressor, and some use a little ice sensor inside the evaporator to sense for ice. But that particular model uses a cycling switch. I am so sure that, James, I know you do a lot of work yourself. I'm so sure that that switch is pretty inexpensive. I believe it would be worthwhile. I don't normally say this on many items, but I believe you'd be safe just to go buy one and screw it in there. Because I think on that model, you don't even have to pull the refrigerant out. You just screw it out and put a new one on. It's got a Schrader valve in, under it. So that's what I would say that you would need.
2: So if it is cycling, would you still point your direction towards that, your attention towards that?
1: Well, if it is cycling, I would normally not, but I would put the gauges on it and see is it cycling at the correct spot. Usually you would see it at about 21, you would see it drop down, it cut off. And now if you're seeing it cutting off when it gets down to 14, 15, something like that, then I would say it's letting it go way too low before it cuts the system off. So yes, you could test it like that if you like, but if it's the original switch, on there, I would consider just going ahead and getting one and putting it on because they're so inexpensive. That's one of the few inexpensive parts left on a car.
2: So you would probably recommend that I go back to where I had the air conditioning service done and let them put the gauges on?
1: Yeah, you can do that. Or if you like to work with stuff yourself, you might say, well, I'll just stick one on there. One of the two. But now, of course, no doubt, the safer way is to take it back and let them hook the gauges up and all that. But you can also just go ahead and do the part having to do with with hooking up just putting one on there or have it hooked up.
2: Good. Okay, I'll pick one of those two and get off onto it shortly. Thanks.
1: Fantastic. And James, like always, I appreciate you calling. Appreciate all the help you do for the show also. Thank you.
2: You bet. My pleasure,
1: right.
2: Of course. Thank you.
1: Bye-bye. Okay. Oh, James Pate. He's always real good, does a lot of good things for the show, and we always appreciate that. Jeff, you were giving away some prizes out there.
3: Yeah, we've given away some sweatshirts, some spa, free massage at a spa, several T-shirts, just different stuff that people had donated for us for this particular event.
0: Man.
3: And it's we're going to give another away in about 15 minutes. The oil change, the CC Automotive gave a free oil change. So we've given away four or five prizes already, and we got three or four more to go. Got plenty of fruit and stuff, and we were supposed to start lunch at 11, but I think I might start a little bit earlier. So come get you a sausage or a hot dog, some chips, and something to drink. We got about 40 cars that are out here right now, just under 40. I think it was 39 when I counted. So
1: that's some
3: we got
1: beautiful cars.
3: 44 and all the way up to Corvettes in the 2020s and 25s. So we got a lot of cars for you to come out and watch and look at and just come view them. Looks like they'd be pretty nice to look at.
0: Mm-hmm. Now, where's the grill at?
3: The grill is over there. It's
0: grill's in the back.
3: Yeah, and we're going to probably feed in the chapel there. That way you can sit down out of the... You know, we thought it was going to be sunny, but...
0: It's nice right now.
4: It's nice. Beautiful.
3: You can eat wherever you want, but we have inside eating if you want it.
0: Okay.
3: And we're going to do that, like I said, probably earlier than I expected. So.
0: This is a big place.
4: Yeah.
0: I mean, with the two chapels right here, like...
3: Yeah, they've been here. The church is 135 years old.
4: Oh, wow.
3: Been here for a long time. I believe they came out of Abilene Baptist a long time ago, many, many, many years ago. But we have a nice congregation. Pastor Rex Wright is our pastor of the church here, and he's been here about 24, 25 years. And,
1: wow.
3: So it's and I've been here since about 2009. I came down from Washington, D.C. area. So I've enjoyed being in this area and everything. So it's nice.
0: Long, there was nothing on this road coming over here. Like, you guys have been right here in the middle of all the expansion on this side of town.
4: Yes.
0: So that's phenomenal.
4: Seen it all.
3: Yep.
1: All right. We want to mention a real quick thing that happened here, because we can't go a show without mentioning this part of it. We only got about a minute or so, but we'll mention the two sides of the story. Washington Post reported this week that at least 50 law enforcement officers have been charged with or accused of misusing license plate reader systems, including allegations of using the systems to stalk people. So we got that side of the story. But then on the other side of the story, a person got arrested recently right here in our area for cutting down or damaging some flock cameras. So flock cameras, are they good or are they bad, Jamie?
4: If they're used properly and don't have a bunch, if all they're doing is reading license plates, then all right. If they're pinging Bluetooth, taking pictures, recording videos, probably not.
1: Yeah. Well, how about the police officers that some of them use them to
4: stalk their girlfriends or whatever?
1: Yeah, exactly.
4: No, I mean, I don't know.
1: I caught you.
4: An issue of morals or an issue of poor training, but either way, this shouldn't be happening.
1: Yeah, they should. I think that training would be the best word.
4: Yeah.
1: I'm not sure if I would say you would need a warrant to look at them or anything like that. I don't think, or to do a search. Because there's so many ways that can help people. But there's a lot of things I think we can do in law enforcement. But we are out of time for this week, so we're going to have to pull over for right now. That wraps up this week's CNC Auto Show live at Oaky Grove Baptist Church. Big thanks to you, my co-host Jamie Bridges, David Clark, and also producers Mason Rogers, Mariana Lopez, and Trip Clark. And thank you to everyone that tuned in, dialed in, or clicked in. Jeff, we want to say thank you for inviting us to Oaky Grove. And we'll see you next week with another CNC Auto Show.
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9: 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Well, we listened and added not one, but two CNC automotive stores to the Aiken area. We now have a store at 2355 Jefferson Davis Highway across from Aiken Tech and a store at 536 East Pine Log Road. 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
11: 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We're guessing, hoping, and my buddy said this should work, are officially taken off the table, because hope is not a strategy, especially when it comes to your money. 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Because the retirement journey should be rewarding and exciting, not frustrating and stressful. Each week, we break down holistic retirement planning using one simple acronym, RETIRE. R is for retirement, E for estate planning, T for tax planning, I for income planning, and R for risk management. And when all of those things come together, the last E, enjoyment, is more fully realized. So if you are tired of vague advice, confusing charts, and financial plans that only work on paper, you are in the right place. This is the Retirement GPS Show. All right, everybody, welcome to Retirement GPS Radio. This episode is one where we're going to do a little bit of a deep dive on conversions and why they may or may not make sense for you. All of this is kind of encapsulated in a portion of the Retirement GPS Report. And the Retirement GPS Report is that retirement analysis that we're pretty well known for that shows a before and an after, a current path, projection of where you

you are if nothing changed today versus where you could be with some common sense alterations, and everyone's retirement GPS report is indeed different. And that is the point. None of you out there are exactly the same either. So there is zero cookie cutter kind of action happening when we create a retirement GPS report. And one sleeve or portion of the retirement GPS report is the tax scorecard. Now, just like a golf scorecard, where the lower the score, the better, the tax scorecard is set up the same way. And its main purpose is to take qualified accounts, pre-tax accounts, and show you the other side of that pre-tax equation that you rarely, if ever, do get to see. In other words, what we're taught is to go ahead and invest pre-tax to save money, deposit money into 401ks, 403bs, TSPs, 457s, traditional IRAs, and all their cousins on a pre-tax basis. And that lowers our taxable income today. So it feels good in the moment. Many times, not always, but for most American savers who have done well, invested a lot over the years and been disciplined and achieved a respectable healthy rate of return, there comes with that short-term gain of being able to defer taxes until later a large cost or collateral damage on other parts of your plan. The tax scorecard is very good at showing that collateral damage. In other words, what is on the other side of the pre-tax equation? We know pre-tax dollars going in sounds good. We know the concept of being in a lower tax situation when we retire sounds good. As much of a myth as that has turned out to be for Americans that have done well. The fallacy has been, and it started out this way, so I'll give you some service on this here. The idea in 1978, when the 401k was conceived of and first adopted in 1979, was that, yes, you can invest money pre-tax, and that when I retire, I'll have less income, so I'll therefore be in a lower tax bracket. It was a good theory. There were three main problems with it. Number one, and remembering it was not even a theory, actually, it was a hypothesis. Number one, people found out they need the same amount of money in retirement as they did pre-working most of the time, especially those first 5 to 8 years where it's go, go, go. All right, well, okay. So income didn't go down because expenses didn't go down. They were simply replaced. We don't have kids. We don't have the mortgage. If we follow conventional wisdom, all that stuff, we simply replace it with more fun things and our spending is just as high, meaning our income and withdrawals from those types of accounts are just as high. So for many people, they did not have less income in retirement. The second problem was that taxes go up over time, not down, doggone it. Come on, think. Do you think the government will need more money or less money in the future? It's not a trick question. Does Congress lower its spending? Ever? What is our national debt? $40 trillion currently. How much does it go up every 60 seconds? $5.5 million. Our national debt increases by $5.5 million every 60 seconds and accelerating. So again, will the government need more money or less money in the future? If we have delayed or procrastinated taxes inside of 401ks, IRAs, and all of their cousins, we have a problem in the future. But no one shows you that problem. No one quantifies it. They simply say, repeating the myth, oh, you'll be in a lower tax bracket or tax situation when you retire. Well, we've gone through two problems there. Taxes go up over time, not down, and people need just as much income in retirement, generally speaking, as when you were still working. Number three, we lose deductions when we retire. Many people have a mortgage deduction, child tax credits and deductions, and they're putting money away pre-tax into their retirement accounts. Guys, when you retire, what happens? The kids are grown and out of the house, so the credit and deduction disappear. Even if they haven't moved out, they still disappear. Secondly, you're not putting away money pre-tax anymore. And thirdly, if you've paid off the mortgage and were itemizing, or come close to it, that big fat mortgage deduction is also all but gone.

Overwhelmingly, the answer is no. You do not have less taxes in retirement. And every dollar, if you've procrastinated it in tax deferred or tax procrastination accounts, like 90 plus percent of Americans do, then you do have a problem. Every dollar is vulnerable to the future of taxes. Okay, so a little bit of foundation for you maybe, but the tax scorecard is really neat. And I want to jump into this example here. And as we do that, if you would like to get your retirement GPS report, including the tax scorecard, done for you complimentary, just be one of the first 9 today to call in and set up a visit. The phone number is 706-480-2893, 706-480-2893. Or you can set up your own visit if you would like at retirementgpsradio.com. Now, as a second incentive, an educational incentive, as always, we will also give you, if you're one of the first 9 today to call and set up that complimentary visit, a copy of the best-selling book by Ed Slott called The Retirement Savings Time Bomb Ticks Louder. The Retirement Savings Time Bomb Ticks Louder. Ed Slott is a CPA, and he is regarded as America's expert on IRAs and pre-tax kinds of accounts, and his findings and his insights, I think you will find disturbing, but intriguing as to what you can do about it. All right, so again, that phone number is 706-480-2893. All right, our tax scorecard example. So we're going to meet John and Mary, of course, our fictitious couple for the day. But this example, like all the examples we share here on the show, are meant to give you rubber meets the road, math and application. We hope you do take notes. We hope you consider how it might apply to you. And of course, we are here to help when needed. So John here, let's look at John. He is 64 years old. He has a pre-tax balance, a 401k, of $1.2 million. His RMDs will start at age 75. At age 70, he plans on claiming at age 70, his Social Security will be about $36,000 a year. And he wants to look at what would happen if, number one, we didn't convert this $1.2 million balance, and what if we just took the RMDs and reinvested those RMDs? Great question. All right, so that's one path. He's 64 now. And we're going to plan through age 88. All right, well, let's look at, and married filing jointly, he has 2 more years of income. He makes about $84,000 a year. So he's got 2 more years of income, of wages. We're going to take that into account as well. Now, Mary is 62, so a couple years younger. She has about $250,000 in an IRA. She wants to see the same thing. What if we simply took the RMDs and reinvested them? What would our tax liability, not just on these accounts, but how would it affect Social Security? How would it affect IRMA, the surcharge on Medicare premiums? That is a nasty thing. How would it affect all of that? And she will take a spousal benefit of Social Security at $18,000 at age 68. So John is going to claim at his age 70, his $36,000 benefit, and Mary will get half of that as a spousal benefit at her age 68 at the same time. So what makes sense here? Well, we can look at a lot of different things. What we first want to do is look at what if we did nothing, took the RMDs and reinvested it, let it go, passed on the balance to the heirs, all of those things. You with me? Okay, here we go. If we did that, and let's assume, here, let me do this. Let's assume a 6.5% growth rate on the IRAs or 401k. Easy, right? Easy. Just 6.5%, nothing fancy. Very achievable, in other words, right, for the sake of the example. Let's also assume we experience a modest tax increase at year 7 of 10%. So if we were in the 10% effective rate, it would go to 11. If 20% was our effective rate, it would go to 22, right? A 10% increase as a ratio. Very modest. Is that foreseeable with what we just talked about, or national debt, how much it goes?

up by every 60 seconds? It's probably too conservative, but let's go with it. All right, all right. So $1.2 million for John, $250,000 IRA balance for Mary, 2 years apart. And we're also going to assume that while John decides to graduate at age 88, Mary lives to her age 95. So we're going to get into what we call the widow's penalty or widow's cliff. What if they did nothing? Let it go, took the RMDs, reinvested them, blah, blah, blah. Here's how it breaks down category by category. The taxes on their RMDs alone, just on the RMDs, would be $942,000 through Mary's age 95. $942,000. Remember, I'm starting to show you the other side of the pre-tax equation that no one talks about. Now, they don't want the RMDs. They don't need them. So if they reinvest them, where do most people reinvest them? Well, brokerage accounts, CDs, money market, something like that, right? Something that creates more tax. That would create an additional $669,000 of taxes through Mary's age 95. When both John and Mary have graduated from Earth, they pass on the balance to their heirs. Now, there's some planning that can be done, but on the conservative side, the heirs will owe about $550,000 in taxes. $942,000 in taxes on their RMDs, $669,000 in taxes on the reinvested RMDs, $550,000+ in taxes the heirs will owe all on this pre-tax balance between John and Mary's individual IRAs or pre-tax accounts. Now, if I were you, I'd be kind of scratching my head and saying, wait a minute, well, how many bites at the apple does the IRS get? Well, at least two more, and I want you to remember the name of these accounts. They're qualified accounts. Most generally referred to as qualified accounts. What with whom are they qualified? The IRS. So there's a lot of strings attached. Now we're going to get into the collateral damage, also part of the other side of the pre-tax equation that people don't talk about a lot. How do these accounts, how do John and Mary's accounts affect their Social Security? It creates roughly $189,000 of unnecessary Social Security taxation. That is a voluntary wealth transfer from your Social Security back to the U.S. Treasury. It is voluntary or optional because you will see with proper planning it can go down. What about IRMA surcharges? IRMA surcharges are essentially a tax, and surcharge is a fancy word for tax, on your Medicare premiums. What triggers the IRMA surcharges? The same thing that triggers optional or voluntary taxes on Social Security. Predominantly qualified accounts. Withdrawals from qualified accounts. Meaning IRAs and 401ks and all their siblings. For John and Mary, their IRMA surcharges, extra Medicare premiums, would be $303,000 through Mary's age 95. Guys, altogether, their total taxes and surcharges and all that, because of looking at their entire picture, would be about $2.6 million through age 95, through Mary's age 95. Yes, that includes the standard deduction. Yes, it includes inflation adjustment for the standard deduction. It includes the senior bonus deduction where applicable. It includes the extra standard deduction for people who are over 60. Yes, it includes all of that. It even has increasing tax brackets with inflation. All of that. $2.6 million throughout their retirement in taxes because of, largely, John's $1.2 million balance in a pre-tax account and Mary's $250,000. This is also if they did nothing but let it grow, take the RMDs and reinvest the RMDs. Pass it on to their heirs when they're done with this earth life. $2.6 million.
this is part of the other side of the pre-tax equation. This is only part one of the tax scorecard. We're going to get to the solution. But I'm betting two things are probably happening to you right now as you're hearing this. One, no one's ever shown you something like that before, where they quantify your retirement tax burden in all aspects of your retirement. And secondly, you might be saying, yeah, but I've been taught my entire life I'll have lower taxes in retirement. That hypothesis has been backed away from by the financial industry. They don't tout it nearly as much as they used to because it has been exposed. And the hypothesis was based on looking at things in a silo or a vacuum. Not all the collateral damage or voluntary taxation that qualified accounts like IRAs and 401ks can and do trigger. They are the culprits of Social Security taxation. They are the culprits of IRMA surcharges. So their own taxes notwithstanding, they also have ripple effects and splash damage to other parts of your plan. That is poor alignment. And if your advisor is just if they're just a pie chart guy, they're just focusing on your asset allocation and showing you a pie chart and how good the pie chart. Guys, that's not planning. Can you see that here? We're not even talking about your allocation of your model or your how it's invested. That has nothing to do with what we're talking about right here. This is real retirement planning because taxes are the largest expense you will have in retirement. And if everything you have is pre-tax or tax procrastinated, you are in a very vulnerable situation. We would rather that not be the case. If you want it, we're going to get to the answer here, but if you would like your tax scorecard done to really look at the x-ray, give us a call, set up a free visit, be one of the first 9 today. It is complimentary. RetirementGPSRadio.com 706-480-2893 706-480-2893. If you are one of the first 9, we'll also give you a complimentary gift, your educational book called The Retirement Savings Time Bomb Ticks Louder by Ed Slott, a CPA who is regarded as America's IRA expert, including all the things we're talking about here, the damage they can cause, and what you can do about it. It is a wonderful, wonderful book. So it is 706-480-2893. All right, so John and Mary. John's 64, Mary's 62. We're going to plan through age 88 for John, through 95 for Mary. John has $1.4 million in pre-tax. Mary has $250,000 in pre-tax. John's got 2 more years of income, about $84,000 of salary. What if this? And there's many different ways that we could attack this. But what if this? What if we waited for John to be done working and then developed a conversion strategy starting in the third year where we convert over a 5-year period all of John's pre-tax balance and starting now, instead of delaying 2 years, on Mary's $250,000 pre-tax balance, starting now, we convert that over 5 years. What if we did all that? Okay, what if? All right, here's how it would look. If we have converted, remembering their, okay, on their pre-tax path, if they stayed the way they are now, what we just went through was a retirement tax bill of roughly $2.6 million when it all said and done. If we convert these balances to Roth IRAs under the parameters I just shared, do Roth IRAs have RMDs? No. And even if they did or they take distributions, are they tax-free? Yes. So taxes on RMDs suddenly go from $942,000 on their current path to zero. And if there are no RMDs to reinvest in a tax-hostile environment, because Roth IRAs don't force you to take money out, then the money gets to stay in its happy tax-free environment and continue to compound and grow. So the reinvestment taxes go from $669,000 to zero. When heirs inherit a Roth balance, do they owe inheritance taxes or income taxes on that balance? No. So that $551,000 tax bill went to zero. What about Social Security? This was a big one. Previously, if they left things as they are, the collateral damage on their Social Security created voluntary taxes of $189,000.
over their retirement. Here, we weren't able to get rid of all of them, but it went from $189,000 of estimated Social Security tax down to $9,600 over their entire retirement. Now, maybe with some additional planning, we could massage that out. This is just a first pass after all. But even so, that is putting $180,000 of Social Security income back in John and Mary's pocket in their lifetime. Irma's surcharges were $303,000. If they left things the way they are, with this conversion model over a five-year plan, it drops to $45,000 in Irma's surcharges over their entire retirement. Again, maybe with some additional planning, we can massage that out or get it even lower. But going from $300,000+ in Irma surcharges to $45,000 is a major win, and roughly $250,000+ back in their pockets throughout their retirement. What can you do with that additional money back in your pocket? I'll let you imagine. I mean, it's quite a bit. Where do we have some taxes if we convert? Well, on the conversion. So all calculated out, all those things taken into account, we would have roughly $395,000 of conversion taxes all in on the five-year conversion path, all in over their entire retirement, $450,000 and change. I mean, give or take a little bit, right? But $450,000 and change versus $2.6 million in taxes if they stayed the way they are now. This, ladies and gentlemen, is the tax scorecard. This is what we're talking about in taking a look at the x-ray. And what is the other side of that pre-tax equation? What does it really look like? Let's stop being nebulous about it and quantify it. Look at it and see what we can do about it. For John and Mary, this represents, in present value, that's true, this represents $2.2 million of potential tax savings over their retirement. $2.2 million, which is like having roughly $64,000 a year extra, which is a potential reduction of 83%. When's the last time anyone, an advisor or anyone for that matter, showed you how to potentially save 80% or more, call it 60%, what if it were only 60, in your retirement on taxes? 706-480-2893. Now, I promised you we were going to get into the widow's penalty, so hear me on this. We assume that John passes away at his age 88. Mary would have been 86 at that time. Mary lives to 95. She lives 9 years as a widow. What happens in that 9 years when John passes away? This is incredible, and it's part of the tax scorecard. Mary's standard deduction drops from $64,000 a year roughly at that time down to only $33,000 in standard. Oof. Her Social Security drops from $77,000 to about $52,000, yet 85% of it is still taxable. Her Medicare, this is just for all of a sudden filing single, all of a sudden, her Medicare Irma surcharges jump from $8,300 a year when John was still alive to $24,000 a year, filing single. During this 9-year window that she lives as a widow, is this an uncommon situation? It is not. This is called the widow's cliff and widow's penalty. Stay with me. If they stayed pre-tax, if they did not convert, Mary would pay roughly $1.4 million in taxes and surcharges as a single widow for that last 9 years of her life. 1.4. If she converts, it is zero. One of the things, ladies and gentlemen, you need to consider is a surviving spouse and what their tax situation and income situation will be. Note here, Mary's surviving Social Security dropped from $77,000 a year to $52,000. Yet her Irma surcharges jumped from $8,300 to $24,000 a year. If you're saying to yourself, geez, I can't believe I'm hearing this for the first time, no kidding, because advisors don't show this to you.
This is the tax scorecard. If you want yours done complimentary, we will do it. Be one of the first nine today, and we'll also give you a copy of Ed Slott's book on these topics. 706-480-2893. That's locally here. 480-2893. 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
3: 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Thanks for hanging with us. The Retirement GPS Report is something we're well known for and offering to the first nine today who set up a visit with us. Part of that is the tax scorecard, which we just spent a lot of the last segment, the first half of the show, going through. And I know over the air it's a little bit hard to follow, but the bottom line was we had John and Mary, who both had some balances and pre-tax accounts, among other things, of course. And when taking into account their picture, what we were finding is that if they stayed pre-tax, just took the RMDs and, you know, reinvested those RMDs somewhere, they were looking at a tax bill of about $2.6 million through Mary's age 95. That's incredible. And if we had instead affected a five-year conversion strategy, taking into account John's income that he'll have for the next 2 years, things like that, we found that their total retirement tax bill dropped to about $450,000 through their entire retirement instead of 2.6, the delta or the differential being about $2.2 million. That is not a rounding error. That is a massive, massive life-changing approach. The reason we spent so much time on that, we're going to do another one this segment, is because no one shows you the other side of that pre-tax equation, or hardly ever, or they talk about it in abstract. Oh, yeah, you'll just, I don't know, it'll be something, you'll have lower taxes, don't worry about it. Really? That's the extent of retirement planning, or a lot of tax planning sounds like this to me. You guys remember the movie Hacksaw Ridge, right? Andrew Garfield. Man, is that a powerful movie to me. My dad spent 31 years in the Marine Corps. Both my grandfathers were in World War II as well. And so it's a World War II setting. And it's a war movie. It's a bit gruesome. But if you've seen it, you know how if you're being shot at, you hide behind one bunker, tree, a rock until the enemy switches positions. And then you got to scurry down and find another, you know, trench to hide in, and then you can maybe get behind a sandbag if the enemy switches again and starts shooting at you from a different angle, or you got to hurry up and dodge the grenade that's been thrown at you. You know what? You got to jump over the next, the next mound and hide a little more. To me, that's how most tax planning in retirement feels like. Advisors tell you, no, just keep deferring, keep procrastinating, stay down range where the enemy's shooting at you. And if they figure out where you're at, don't worry, we'll hurry up and scuttle over here to this other and hide behind this mound and this tree root. You might get shot in the leg, but you're going to live. And then when they figure that out, we'll do something else. We'll change based on what the enemy's doing. That's stressful. That's constant. I don't have a lot of confidence in that. Why not just exit the battlefield? Why not just stop being downrange from the IRS? That is what a good tax plan, a good conversion strategy, can potentially do for you. Just exit the battlefield. With a victory, by the way, the tax scorecard is a great first step in learning what you might do to improve your situation, to create multiple streams of tax-free income, to stop the collateral damage that might be happening today or might come at you in the future on Social Security, IRMA surcharges, things like that. The phone number to get your tax scorecard done complimentary, including Ed Slott's The Retirement Saving Time Bomb Ticks Louder book, a best-selling book on these topics, is 706-480-2893. That's 480-2893. Now, you can also read more about the Retirement GPS Report, Stephen and his entire team, by just hitting up retirementgpsradio.com. Now, one final question before we get to another example here. What if the total lifetime tax savings for John and Mary was only half of what is projected here? And this is a robust analysis. What if it, instead of 2.2 were only 1.1 million of lifetime tax savings? I've yet to meet anyone who said, oh, only 1.1 million. Nah, forget it. Even if the findings were half as good as they are still enviable and worthy of attention and pursuit. Okay, so here's our second example. We have Hank and Jen. A little bit different here. Hank is 62. Jen is 59. Hank has about $750,000 in a 401k or IRA, a pre-tax balance. We're just going to, again, look what happens if we, for part one here, what happens if we just took the RMDs and reinvested them? At age 70, his Social Security will be $46,000 a year. And Jen is going to claim a spousal benefit at her age 67, which is Hank's age 70, of half of that, so $23,000. The plan through, like, how long do we want to assume each live? Hank, we're going to say, lives through age 85. And Jen will live through her age 95, being already 3 years younger than Hank. So we're going to have 11 or 12 years as a widow in this plan. We're going to go ahead and they'd like to model a six-year conversion strategy to compare against what happens if they did nothing. But in Jen's case, because she's 59 and we don't want to have to deal with any 59-and-a-half-year-old penalties, we're going to delay her conversion by 1 year. So starting in year two, she has about $400,000 in qualified accounts. Okay, so we've got all this going. Let's look at a pension here. Hank does have a pension right now at age 62 of $48,000 a year. We'll assume it increases by 2% a year for a little bit of COLA. And the surviving benefit, so Jen will get 75% of his pension when Hank passes away. If he dies first, which in this example we're going to say that he does. Now, as they convert, we're going to assume they convert from outside, they pay the taxes on the conversions from outside funds like a savings account or brokerage account or something like that. We'll grow, so let's assume, I'm going to set the table completely here. We'll assume a 7% growth rate on the money. Again, nothing crazy. Very straightforward. You could get higher or low. I don't know. Just go with me here. It's a modest, achievable return. With all of that, we'll also, because we believe it is unethical to not model in at least a modest increase in taxes somewhere along the line, why do we believe it's unethical to not model it in? Because our national debt is $40 trillion. Because baby boomers are turning 65 at the clip of 12,000 a day. The oldest is 80. And so that large tax base is exiting the workforce at an alarming rate. So taxes, payroll taxes for Social Security, Medicare, are dwindling quickly. The government will need more money in the future, not less. So let's assume here a 20% increase at year seven. In other words, if we were in a 15% effective rate, a 20% increase brings that to 18%. You follow me? So a modest increase, nothing crazy. Let's look at what happens if they did nothing. They just let it grow, defer, took the RMDs only, and reinvested them. Here we go. The taxes on the RMDs alone would be $1.4 million through Jen's age 95. We'll remember here that Hank passes away at his age 85. Now, with the RMDs, they don't need them, they don't want them, so they're going to reinvest them. They reinvest them generally in taxable things, CDs, money market accounts, brokerage accounts. That would create roughly, I mean, give or take a little bit here, right? But roughly another $536,000 of reinvested taxes on the reinvested RMDs. What about inheritance taxes? Do heirs owe? Guys, listen to me here. An IRA or a qualified account, a pre-tax account, is perhaps the worst invented vehicle to pass wealth to the next generation ever. In this case, if they let the balance grow and pass it on to the heirs, when both Hank and Hank and Jen eventually pass away, it will be about $826,000 in taxes that the heirs will end up paying on this account. So $1.4 million in RMD taxes, $536,000 in taxes on the reinvested RMDs, and $800,000+ to the heirs in a tax bill. Yeah. Okay, this is all part of the tax scorecard, just part one. Where are you headed likely right now? And by the way, if you're going to live on the RMDs instead of reinvest them, if you're going to take a certain amount out every year instead of waiting for RMDs, cool. The tax scorecard can model all of that so that from a tax perspective, you can see it. Taxes on Social Security. Now remember, Hank has a pension. That's provisional income. That's going to affect that. So we have about $460,000 in Social Security taxes here. Here's the real painful one. Irma surcharges. Oof. $525,000 in extra Medicare premium. 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If it were $100,000 or $200,000, it's still very insulting. When you're paying all of those extra Medicare premiums triggered by pre-tax accounts, they are the largest culprit. Do you get to go to the front of the line? Do you get a better doctor, better room, better care? Do you get a benefit for your medical care by paying these Irma taxes on Medicare? No. No. You get the same thing you would have gotten anyway. You just have to pay more for it. We do deep dives on Irma in other shows, our past shows on the podcast and everything. I'd encourage you to go visit it, look it up. What I really want you to know here on this Irma surcharge tax is that it is caused by predominantly pre-tax accounts like IRAs and 401ks and all their siblings. And in Hank and Jen's case here, it's an additional $500,000 in tax throughout their lifetime. Altogether, if they stayed the way they are now, their retirement tax bill, taking into account state, taking into account standard deductions, inflating the standard deductions, the senior bonus, taking all of that tax planning into account, they are looking somewhere in the $3.8 million range of taxes over their lifetime. What if they made 8% return instead of 7% on average? It gets even way worse. Now, do you have more money? Yes, but looking at things from a tax lens, which is what the tax scorecard is designed to do, is extremely enlightening. If you'd like to get yours done for free so that you can see your own x-ray, because, hear me, no one shows you the other side of the pre-tax equation, what it looks like. We get so excited about investing and depositing money pre-tax that we don't ever look on the other side of the equal sign. What will it cost us eventually to do that? Well, maybe it's worth it, maybe it's not, but that's what the tax scorecard does. For Hank and Jen, massive RMD taxes, massive reinvestment taxes, huge taxes to the heirs. Social Security is getting attacked. Irma surcharges, really ugly. All of that is collateral damage, and much of it is voluntary, depending on the type of planning. So all said, they're at 3.8 or so in total retirement taxes. Really, really, well, disturbing. Okay, all right, well, let's take a look at what we can do. But first of all, if you're one of the first nine today, we're giving you a book by Ed Slott that is a bestseller for a very good reason. It is called The Retirement Saver's Time Bomb, Ticks Louder. And the subtitle here is How to Avoid Unnecessary Tax Landmines, Defuse the Latest Threats to Your Retirement Savings, and Ignite Your Financial Freedom. 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It goes into the problems that we're discussing right now and, of course, what you can do about it. That's our gift, complimentary, if you're one of the first nine, as is your own tax scorecard. So again, that number is 706-480-2893, 706-480-2893, or set your own visit at your own convenience, retirementgpsradio.com. 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How much of this show has been about what to invest in? Or what should your allocation model look like? In this show, we do that, but in this show, zero. Because we understand, and I hope you start to see it. The first question is not what should my allocation model be like. It should be what location do I want my retirement accounts predominantly to live in? There are only three locations: taxable, tax deferred or tax procrastinated, and tax free. That is it. So we're talking about asset location today, not asset allocation. And if you would like the majority of your assets to live in a tax-free environment, I think that's what we're showing the math on today, please do give us a call. Let's talk about it. Let's find out what makes sense for you. These examples notwithstanding, maybe your answer is different, but let's find out. 706-480-2893. All right, so a disturbing landscape, but Hank and Jen were brave enough to look at the X-ray. So now let's see, what could they do? They wanted to model a six-year conversion strategy, so we're going to go ahead and do that. If we did convert, and delaying by 1 year for Jen, because again, she's age 59, so we're going to delay the conversion until she is squarely past that age, magical age of 59 and a half. Okay, if we do that and convert this over a six-year period, Roth IRAs do not have RMDs, do they? No, and even if they did, they would be tax-free. So that $1.4 million tax bill for RMDs over their lifetime goes to zero. Zero. If we have no RMDs to reinvest in a tax-hostile environment, because remember, before they were taking their RMDs and reinvesting them, where? Brokerage accounts, CDs, money market accounts, things that create more taxes. Now, you can do what you can to try and mitigate that a bit. But here, since they've now converted, there is nothing to reinvest in a tax-hostile environment. They can leave the money they don't want to take out or spend in the Roth IRA, happy and compounding tax-free. So that drops from $536,000 on their current pre-tax path to zero. Inheritance taxes, well, that's going to go to zero as well. It was $800,000+. If they left the IRA to their kids at whatever it had grown to, now that goes to zero taxes for the heirs as well. So I guess we could definitely say one reason to pass on wealth to the next generation in a pre-tax account is either you love the IRS or you really don't like your kids. Or both, I guess. And unless those things are true, and there are even better things than Roth potentially to pass wealth on to for your kids, but unless those things are true for you in some combination, don't pass wealth on to the next generation through an IRA, for heaven's sakes. Don't keep the IRS as one of your heirs when you don't have to. Huh. All right, so $800,000 in inheritance taxes on the pre-tax path also goes to zero after the conversion. Social Security taxes, remember, on their current path, it was about $460,000. On the conversion path, we're able to get them down to about $294,000, $295,000. Why not much greater than that? Well, Hank has a pension. It's $48,000 a year today, growing at a 2% estimated COLA. And when he passes away, Jen inherits 75% of that and still increases. So we were able to shave off, though, $165,000+ in taxes on the Social Security. I wish it was more dramatic, but pensions are real. They do create some havoc. But we're not going to cancel a pension just because of that. We're going to work with it. But I'm if we were to ask Hank and Jen, are you mad that we were able through this strategy, not even including all the other tax savings, but are you disappointed that we're able to give you back $165,000 of your Social Security income that was going to be transferred to the Treasury instead? No, they're not mad. It's the best we can do with the situation. Let's go to Irma surcharges. Remember that it was $525,000 estimated. Even if it was only half of that, it is still extremely tough and insulting. That's on the pre-tax path if they didn't convert. If they do convert, it drops from over half a million down to 21,000 over their entire retirement. That is a 95% reduction in Irma surcharges. And I want you to remember something. Irma surcharges, just like Medicare premium, comes out of your Social Security check before it even hits your bank account. Irma is one of those things that may not hit you in your 60s or even your young 70s, but it gets worse and worse over time. And you're going to see in just a moment, it gets really bad for a surviving spouse. Conversion taxes. This is where we do have some tax for Hank and Jen, $310,000 over the next 6 years or so, all in. What was it all in? Their taxes, if they did nothing, about $3.8 million. If they convert, their entire retirement tax bill drops to $627,000. That is a $3.1 million differential. And the tax scorecard software, I mean, $3.1 million of tax savings. The tax scorecard software here is even telling us you modeled 6 years as a conversion strategy. But if we did it in 4 years, you know, we could make it instead of 627, we could shave off about 10 grand and make it 617 in total taxes instead of 3.8. And you're in the tax-free location and accounts 2 years earlier. So that's worth quite a bit. So seeing that, Greg and Jen, Hank and Jen say, okay, cool, sounds good. Let's do it in 4 years instead of six. We're going to go into the widow's penalty now. But I know I'm giving you a lot of numbers. That's what this show does. We give you math. We don't talk in nice-sounding platitudes, and we give you rubber-meets-the-road examples. I know it's not your example. Don't let that bother you. Seek to understand the concept and how it applies. These are massive differences, and they do not happen on accident. They don't happen by default or by just ignoring it. They happen because of wise, tactical, and strategic planning. That is what Senior Income and Retirement Solutions does. That is what the Retirement GPS report does. And that's what this portion of that report, called the Tax Scorecard, specifically is designed to do. Give you an X-ray and look at the other side of the pre-tax equation. We do this for you complimentary. If you are one of the first nine today, just to set up a free visit with us, the phone number, 706-480-2893, or retirementgpsradio.com. Locally here, it's just 480-2893. We also give you a free copy of Ed Slott's best-selling book, The Retirement Savings Time Bomb Ticks Louder. If you want to read what other experts are saying on this topic, the things that we're talking about today, giving you an X-ray, giving you numbers, this book is one of the great ones you can get. We'd like to give it to you complimentary if you're one of the first nine to set up a visit today, 706-480-2893. Let's now look at the section of the tax scorecard called the widow's penalty and details on this. Hank is current age 62. Jen is 59. We assume Hank graduates from Earth at his age 85, and therefore Jen would be 82. We assume Jen lives to age 95. Now, again, this is just modeling, but it's insightful. So for 13 years, Jen files as a single filer. What happens the very next year when Hank passes away, when we're still grieving, when we're adjusting a major life adjustment? Jen's standard deduction drops from $62,600 down to only $32,800. so her standard deduction drops in half. Her Social Security, we add Hank's and Jen's spousal benefit. When one spouse dies, you get to keep the higher one and you lose the lower. So her Social Security income, her income, right, overall, her Social Security income will drop from $97,000 from Social Security, including all the COLA adjustments, to only about $65,000 at that time. And the pension will drop from whatever it had grown to using, you know, the cost of living adjustments to 75%. What I'm sharing with you is her income is dropping. Her standard deduction, however, is cut in half. And even though her Social Security was reduced by roughly one third, still 85% of it is taxable at the highest marginal rate. Still, despite the drop. All right, what about Medicare, the IRMA surcharges? Right, the last year that Hank was alive, they were paying, if they don't convert, okay, if they stayed on the pre-tax path, all of this is if they stay on the pre-tax path. The Medicare went from $8,700 a year, now that Jen will file single, to $25,000 a year. The IRMA surcharge jumps, let me be clear, from $8,700 to $25,000. During this 13-year window, if they did not convert and stayed on the pre-tax path, Jen would pay, as a widow filing single, $2.26 million in taxes. Now, altogether, they are at $3.8 million in taxes through their combined lifetimes. If we section just the widow's portion alone of that $3.8 million, 2.2 happens in that 13-year period when Jen is a widow. Do you see why it's called the widow's penalty? Can you see it? You've lost your partner. You lose half of the deduction. You lose Social Security income. You lose pension income. But your taxes go way up. $2.2 million in taxes during that widowed period. What if they did convert, however? What if Hank and Jen said, let's do it? Let's convert over 4 or 5 or 6 years according to the tax scorecard, according to a plan. Let's take action. What happens during those 13 years of widow time frame for Jen? Her entire tax bill over that 13-year period drops from $2.2 million to $146,000. Over, spread out over that 13-year period. That is a difference, ladies and gentlemen, of $2.11 million. What do you think that means to a surviving spouse? It already did a lot to put money back in their pockets while they were both alive. But much of this planning, much of it, because this is reality, this is what happens, is circles around the benefits to a surviving spouse. Ladies and gentlemen, let's get your tax scorecard done. It's complimentary. 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That's 480-2893 or retirementgpsradio.com. 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
5: Race against time. I'm Roxanne Evans, Fox News. Rescue operations continue along the Nepal border after catastrophic flooding. Fox's Jeff Paul with details from London.
6: Authorities in Nepal warning locals to get back and turn around that a flood is coming. That's the reality on the ground as officials fear an already devastated region could get hit again. Recovery operations in both China and Nepal suspended for hours as lakes near Wednesday's glacier collapse get dangerously close to bursting. Rescues have since resumed, but teams are on high alert. In the aftermath of the landslide and flash floods, crews continue to pull survivors.
5: And officials say thousands remain unaccounted for, including at least 90 Americans. President Donald Trump was in Texas Friday, where he had a call with the ISS crew and awarded medals to the crew of the Artemis II. Fox's Mark Meredith in Washington.
7: To be with you is a great honor, and I just want to thank Jessica, Anil, Jack. Great Americans, great patriots, brave people. I wouldn't do it. I will tell you right now, I hate to admit it, I would not want to do it. But some people love it more than anything, and you have amazing courage.
8: President Trump, he has no personal interest in going to space. He'd love to see the opportunity for more people. While in Houston, the president also had a chance to present the Congressional Space Medal of Honor to the Artemis II crew, which recently took a journey around the moon, traveling over parts no human has ever seen before.
5: The Seneca Nation is firing back at President Trump's Lake America order. Seneca Nation President J. Conrad Seneca demanding the name change be reversed, calling it an attack on indigenous history and a violation of a 1794 treaty. The Interior Department has 30 days to make the change, but the Seneca Nation says Lake Ontario must remain. 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

0: So imagine that you texted your sister.
1: Okay, she I'm imagining it.
0: Okay, she lives, I don't know, a couple of states away.
1: Sure.
0: And so instead of the text getting there, what,

0: as I mentioned, the reason is that when the message takes a day, people will take the time and effort, energy to really communicate with each other.
1: So on the other end, if I'm sending a message to my sister, she will see that a pigeon is flying towards her, and she has the anticipation
0: for 3 days
1: of opening the text message.
0: And then, wouldn't that be funny? Is that you use this app and then you say K?
1: So, oh, it's finally ready. Got it, dude. Oh, okay. Well, thanks for the communication.
0: When's the last time you actually wrote 3 paragraphs to somebody, aside from Lisa?
1: In a text message?
0: Yes.
1: I don't know, a decade?
0: Yeah, it doesn't really work.
1: Have you ever gotten one of the text messages where it doesn't fit on the screen and you have to do the continued? I was dating a woman and it wasn't going well, and I had expressed to her via phone call, I'm not a jerk, that maybe we should not see each other anymore. And then the text box pops up from her, and all it is like, you know, maybe 50, 60 words, but then there's that light little continue, and it was a novel. The best of times, the worst of times. It was just forever.
0: Well, what happens is that my husband has figured out really how to use Siri voice mode.
1: Okay.
0: So his text messages are as if he's having a full conversation with me.
1: It's just rambles?
0: And I don't, you know, I'm sorry, honey. And you know this because I actually told him in person. I can't read it.
1: You just don't read it?
0: No.
1: You just skip by it?
0: Yes.
1: You don't even like take a screenshot and have AI translate it?
0: No, I look at it. I'm like, okay, he'll tell me later.
1: Okay. Well, you're still married, so I guess there's nothing wrong with that.
0: And then I get home and he's like, I'm like, so what happened with the gardener? Did you not read my text message? Did you not? All right, let's talk about your house, your router in your house. What a lot of people don't realize is that when a router is working, is that it will bounce signals off of walls, right, in order to get the connection to you.
1: Right.
0: Okay. But when it's bouncing off of walls, it can actually sense where a body is.
1: Opposed to a dresser and a bed.
0: Correct.
1: And a couch.
0: Correct. And so it's coming to light now because companies like ADT and Linksys, ADT spent like $170 million for this technology. Linksys has it built into the router. It's called Aware.
1: Mm-hmm.
0: And I believe it's Comcast. Yeah, their new Xfinity Shield router and program will turn any gateway or router into a motion detector for free.
1: And what does this benefit us?
0: That's what the question is. So how they're trying to sell it to us is that you'll know if grandma fell because they would sense her body.
1: Mm-hmm.
0: And then if she suddenly fell, that there could be an alert automatically.
1: One instance. Any others?
0: What can you think of?
1: None. Except for they can go, oh, hey, it's 6 p.m. at night. Kim's in the kitchen. Let's send her some advertising for food because it's time to eat.
0: Bingo. And they want to charge $15 a month for this, and we'll add a camera and a 24/7 response.
1: They want to charge me the money?
0: Mm-hmm.
1: That they're going to turn around and sell to advertisers?
0: I don't know if they're actually saying that they're going to sell to advertisers, but we all know it's going to happen.
1: But I don't see any other benefit other than someone fell down. There's nothing else I can use with this information.
0: And you would be able to know if you fell asleep in the recliner.
1: I know that.
0: Okay.
1: I do. There we go. Mystery solved.
0: So, again, you may see this in your router settings, or maybe they're going to be pitching it to you. Do you really need it? I don't think so.
1: I don't think so. A simple camera in whatever room you want it to.
0: Do motion
1: the
0: detection.
1: Exact same thing.
0: Yes, exactly. And you get more benefits. Apple sent out invitations this past week. I got one.
1: For?
0: Surprise and Shine.
1: Oh,
0: it's happening on September 9th. And so what you want to do is make sure you don't buy any Apple products between now and then.
1: Are you going? Is it in person? Is it virtual?
0: I never go. I went 1 year years ago.
1: The disgust on your face when you said I never go was so crystal clear. Why? It sounds cool. Why wouldn't you go?
0: Okay. I went 1 year, as I mentioned, a long time ago, and you wait in line. I don't know if it's still the same thing, but you go to Cupertino and you wait in line with all these people who, if anybody at Apple said, it has a new port, they went, oh, this is amazing.
1: The router will know if grandma fell down. Oh my God.
0: This is cool. So wonderful.
1: They're fanboys, boys and girls.
0: Okay. I have to read this list of everything that they're going to be announcing.

0: Same.
1: All right.
0: The iPhone 18 Pro and 18 Pro Max.
1: Oh, a new iPhone. Crazy.
0: I know. It's really something. The first foldable iPhone.
1: Well, now that's a new product. That's innovation.
0: Okay. How much do you think this new foldable iPhone is going to be?
1: Okay, the way you asked the question, I know it's going to be expensive. So I'm going to go
0: $2,800. The opening price is $1,999.
1: Okay, $2,000.
0: But you're probably close, because do you want memory in there?
1: Well, I need some. Okay. Not a ton, but I need some.
0: Okay. They're saying it's going to be around $2,500.
1: Okay.
0: So you're close. A new Apple Watch Series 12. Darn it, I just bought a new one. The Ultra 4.
1: What are you wearing right now?
0: Oh, this is a birthday watch I got.
1: Are you done with your Apple Watch?
0: No.
1: Okay.
0: I just thought I'd wear something fancy.
1: A little stylish. Okay.
0: Exactly. Goes with my black shirt and my black pants that Chet told me to wear.
1: Okay.
0: The new AirPods 5.
1: Okay. So now we have one new product and then just retreads of old products.
0: The AirPods 5 they're going to have cameras built in.
1: Why?
0: So that this way.
1: What if my grandma falls down in front of me? I can be notified.
0: That's awful.
1: Why do I need cameras in my AirPods?
0: Your left AirPod's going to go, Granny's down. Granny's down.
1: I know AirPod. She's right in front of me.
0: A new HomePod hub.
1: What is that?
0: I have no idea. An Apple TV 4K. It's a HomePod hub. It's what a lot of people are using iPads for. And so, I mean, we are using an iPad for that. So you have an iPad in the kitchen, and then it has your Crestron, your Lutron, and everything all built into it.
1: Okay, and they're just turning that into a device.
0: Exactly.
1: But you still haven't answered the question. Why do I need cameras in my AirPods?
0: They say it would do instant translations. So you won't have to pull out your phone in order to do something.
1: It's going to read something and then translate it into my ear. Okay.
0: Yes. Or you can look at it and say, what is that? That's grandma.
1: That's Granny on the floor. You might want to call 911. Hey Siri, what did I just step over?
0: This is why they never invited me back.
1: That's true. You said you got the invite.
0: I did, but not in person. They said they gave me the virtual link.
1: You can watch this video 2 hours after it happened.
0: No regular iPhone 18, no iPhone Air 2. They say that may be coming in the spring. A new iPad, OLED, and new MacBooks and the Apple Watch SE are probably going to be in the spring.
1: Okay, so they did the Vision helmet and they were working on the car, spent like $4 billion and then trashed it. Is Apple ever going to make a new product?
0: They have the Fold.
1: Okay.
0: Okay, sorry. Samsung has had it for years.
1: Yeah, and it's just the iPhone that they squished in half.
0: It's an iPad.
1: Right.
0: iPad mini that they squished in half.
1: Are they ever going to come out with a new product? Are they ever going to... I mean, their AI didn't work. Every time they try for something big
0: Siri is the worst, it
1: fails.
0: Well, that's why Tim Cook's out. They got the new guy coming in, too.
1: Is the new guy going to make a new product?
0: I would hope so.
1: Okay.
0: Because I'm getting really tired of buying the same iPhone every year.
1: Exactly. But then you can't, you know, we all live through what I did. I switched over to Samsung. And I spent $1,300 to switch back out.
0: I'll never forget that.
1: 6 weeks later.
0: You walked in. You were all pompous.
1: Oh, I was. Smug.
0: Yeah. You're still using that iPhone. I have a Samsung.
1: Hold on. Let me use my stylus to text my sister for 2 days from now. And then I just got out. Because you get in the ecosystem. I guess maybe that's why they don't have to. Because they've got us in the ecosystem, and they know that we're too lazy to get out.
0: How come you paid $1,300 to get out of it?
1: Because I had to buy out the phone.
0: Oh, you really got screwed.
1: I mean, that's what I had to do. I had no other choice.
0: No wonder why you hate change.
1: I sold it, though. I sold it on Facebook for like $800, so I didn't lose that much. I mean, I lost money. Don't get me wrong.
0: It was $500. If you are okay with losing $500 like that, give me $500.
1: I'm not okay with it, but I can live with it.
0: When's the last time you went to Walmart?
1: I don't know, a week ago?
0: Oh, okay. That's good for you.
1: What did you think that answer was going to be?
0: I was hoping it was going to be longer. I mean, like maybe a year or something. But now looking at your socks and those shoes and that shirt and pants, I can see.
1: Sure. Yeah. I like to save money. Sometimes I blow it on bad phone choices.
0: So Walmart now for the first time is going to take pay to tap.
1: That's crazy. You know how many times I have walked into Walmart? Because we get the dog food at Walmart. Okay. It's like a 90-pound bag of dog food because these dogs eat in about a week. And it's the cheapest at Walmart. Put it in the cart and I go up and I go, argh! Because I only have my phone on me. I don't carry my wallet because I have all my credit cards in my phone.
0: Well, because Walmart wanted to do it themselves. They wanted to first use currency. Get it? Currency.
1: Yeah, I got it.
0: Okay. And then they had Walmart Pay.
1: Right. They wanted you to log into the app, put all your credit cards into the app, and then every time you went to the register, log into your Walmart account to access your cards. We're not doing that.
0: So now they take Walmart Pay. Or no, I'm sorry. Now they take Apple Pay and Tap to Pay.
1: Finally.
0: And listen to this. Apple Pay is used by 125 million people.
1: Now, which one is Apple Pay? That's just using the tap. That's not the Apple credit card or the payment plan.
0: Just using the tap.
1: Just using the tap. Mm-hmm. Okay.
0: Works at 85% of all U.S. retailers.
1: Right.
0: And now you have Walmart.
1: What percentage of your purchases are through tap?
0: Oh, 100%.
1: Exactly. It's so much safer and secure.
0: Except for there's a gas station I really like to go to that's not far from my house. And it's a locally owned gas station. Mm-hmm. They don't take tap to pay.
1: So you got
0: to
1: pull out a card.
0: Well, I actually went into the gas station. I thought, you know what? I don't have any credit cards on me. So I went inside. The guy who runs the gas station, his name's Jerry. And I said, Jerry, I don't have any credit cards. And he goes, oh, if you want to do tap to pay, you have to come inside here.
1: Well, like he has a tap to pay room?
0: Yeah, exactly. Like, right. I was like, that's kind of weird.
1: This might be a trap, but I really need gas.
0: Speaking of cars, there's a pretty swanky private school that I drive past.
1: Okay.
0: On the way to work, and sometimes if I leave work early, I see it on the way back. And the other day, I counted there were 21 Waymos lined up to pick up the kids from school.
1: Isn't that hilarious?
0: Wow.
1: My niece and Brielle wanted to do I called it a play date, and everybody yelled at me, whatever, a hangout together at the mall. And then my niece, who was driving from Ahwatukee, was like, you know what? I'm kind of worried about parking at the mall in Scottsdale. It's going to be super busy. She showed up in a Waymo.
0: That's it.
1: 16 years old.
0: Well, you do have to be 14 and up, 4 passengers max. And now Uber says that now teens can take Ubers.
1: Well, they have Uber Teen.
0: Right. But now you can live stream video from inside the car.
1: Oh, cool.
0: So you can see exactly what the kids are doing.
1: That's smart.
0: So which is creepier? Nobody in the front seat driving your car, mm-hmm. or a stranger driving your kid, but live streaming it? Which would you think would be safer?
1: Oh, nobody in the car.
0: Nobody?
1: Yeah, but I trust the Waymo technology.
0: Yeah.
1: You don't.
0: No, I haven't gotten in one yet.
1: Still haven't. And those Waymo cars, they have been driving around the roads of Tempe and the rest of the suburbs.
0: Here's the deal. I was on 40th Street and McDowell, and there were three Waymos that were looking at each other because they had cones in the middle of the street, and cops were all around. And I'm thinking, I would hate to be in that car.
1: The best drivers are going to be the robot drivers because they actually follow the rules. No one else on the road follows the rules.
0: Okay, a Waymo went through a yellow light near my...
1: A yellow light?
0: Yes.
1: That rebel.
0: So, I'm going to get his plate.
1: Officer, arrest that car!
0: All right, football's back. We're going to be talking about how you can get most of the big games for free. There's a setting on your phone that stops car sickness. It doesn't just help, that it actually stops. And I found an AI shortcut for two adult chores that you always put off because it's just a little too expensive. All right, here's something that your body never tells you. 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
1: I'm ready. Let's go. Let's bring it back.
0: Okay, me too. I just can't wait.
1: I can see. I know. I can tell in your eyes.
0: Okay, so me being the football fan that I am, I'm going to let you talk about what is the best way for you to actually get the games that you want to watch without spending a gazillion dollars.
1: So if you're a college football fan, go with Hulu Live TV, because Hulu Live TV has a package where it unlocks every single ESPN you can imagine. ESPN, ESPN2, ESPN Deportes, ESPN Mars. But what that does is unlocks every single college game. On any given Saturday, I'm telling you, you got 50 games to choose from.
0: How much is it?
1: It's $89.99 per month.
0: Okay, so 90 bucks a month.
1: Yeah.
0: Okay.
1: And that you can, with that package that you add on, you're also going to get the NFL Network, and you're going to get your local networks, ABC, NBC, CBS, and Fox, which just gives you access to the NFL games on Sunday, NBC, which is the Sunday night game, and the main ESPN, which is the Monday night game. So the only thing you're truly missing out on
0: is a life
1: is Amazon.
0: Oh,
1: because Amazon Prime has the Thursday night football games. And now you say that is a life, and ha ha ha, very funny. But the Thursday night game actually is one I stopped watching because it's too much football spread out everywhere.
0: So if you were to watch football on Thursday night, how many days of the week would you be watching football?
1: Are you watching college football as well?
0: Yes.
1: Are you watching every conference of college football?
0: Yes.
1: So that means you're watching football every single night except for Wednesday.
0: Okay.
1: Because there's a college game on every single night but Wednesday. There's college football all Saturday, all Friday night, all Tuesday. The MAC plays in certain days. It's just football all the time.
0: Now, what do you get if you have an antenna? What kind of games do you get then? You get the local games, right?
1: You're going to get your local games, which when it comes to, like, let's say a market like Phoenix, your local team would take a precedent. So you get the Arizona Cardinals game guaranteed, plus two other nationally televised games. So during the day, you're going to get three games. Then you'll get Sunday Night Football, which is on NBC, and that's it. Four games a weekend with an antenna.
0: So you have an antenna, Hulu, and what else?
1: I just have Hulu. That's all I need. Well, Amazon, if you want the Thursday night games. Okay. That's a little too much football for me. There are special games throughout the season where they're going to be on Paramount Plus and YouTube. But those are one-offs that you don't have to spend the money to get unless you're a diehard fan.
0: All right, that's all good stuff. Okay. Now I know what to not sign up for.
1: Right, because you don't need any of it.
0: Hey, let's talk about cloud storage. You know, it's not a cloud backup. They're not the same thing. I mean, let's say ransomware hits your PC and encrypts your files. That cloud drive sees all your files changing. So it does its job. It syncs up. Now, this is the problem, Andrew. People confuse backing up to sync. It's ruined. Guess what? The cloud matches ruined.
1: Okay. I have two copies of Rune. This is awesome.
0: Now, that's where a backup comes in, and you need what's called versioning. And so whatever you have done last week is a different version than what you're doing today. So if you do have to roll back, you can roll back to a time when life was good.
1: Yes, when it wasn't ruined.
0: Are you making fun of the way I said ruined?
1: Absolutely.
0: Why?
1: 100%.
0: How should I have said it?
1: It's ruined.
0: Ruined.
1: Not ruined.
0: I'm from New Jersey.
1: You ruined the drawer.
0: Okay.
1: Or how do you say drawer?
0: Drawer.
1: Yeah.
0: Okay. Everybody in the audience just said they understood me if they were from New Jersey.
1: Well, then we understood you, but that doesn't mean we can't make fun of you.
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0: Does anybody in your family get car sick?
1: Oh, yeah. Brielle cannot sit in the way back. We have, you know, Suburban, third row. She can't sit back there.
0: Well, now your phone can actually help with motion sickness.
1: Amelia has this on her phone where she hand me her phone to look something up, and there's all these, like, dots and stuff, like, floating around the screen. I'm like, there's something wrong with this. And she's like, no, that's so I don't get car sick.
0: Exactly. And so it's on iPhone. Just came to Android. It's called Motion Assist. Those little animated dots along the edge move in sync, and then your eyes will agree with your inner ear. That's what's happening, the science behind it. And then the nausea stops.
1: But okay? If you aren't getting car sick or you're standing still, the dots moving get you sick.
0: So don't look at it if you're not getting car sick. Sometimes I have to tell them the most basic things.
1: That's true.
0: And Amazon has a coupon page most people have never seen.
1: I've never seen it.
0: You go to amazon.com/coupons. That's it. And these aren't a sale banner or anything like that. But if you are trying to save some money, amazon.com/coupons. I saw this video about Shake Shack. Did you have a chance to see this?
1: It was
0: going viral. It's really super interesting. This guy stood at a self-order kiosk in an airport. He ordered 3 milkshakes. He tapped no tip.
1: I did see this. I didn't know it was Shake Shack.
0: Yes, and joining us is BD in Salt Lake City, Utah. And then you watched the price go up right in front of you. How crazy.
2: I did. Thank you so much for having me on. I'm a fan, so thank you. I appreciate it. But you're absolutely right. Suddenly you hit no tip and there the price goes up, you know. And ironically, this was the second time we did it. The first time my wife came over sort of irritated, telling me that she was sort of frustrated that this had happened to her.
0: Well, we're also, I mean, I think all of us are so ticked off everywhere you look that you have to have a tip.
1: Oh, yeah. I did the self-checkout at a grocery store and it asked me if I wanted a tip. I'm not tipping a computer.
2: Yes.
0: And so so you watch the price go up, you hit record, and then you put it online and like, I don't know, a couple hours later, you had like 500,000 views.
2: Oh, my word. This is, yeah. So the ironic thing is that when we were on a delayed flight out of JetBlue headed to London with a first stop in New York. And it was, the flight took off at 1:30 a.m. So we were sitting in the airport very late at night, right before Shake Shack had actually closed. I took the video, edited it right there, and when we posted it, there was no hashtags, no description, nothing. And so we took off on the flight, 1:30 in the morning, we land in New York at about 5 a.m. or so, and I opened up my phone and lo and behold, there were 550,000 views on this thing.
0: Oh,
2: you know, I thought maybe a couple people would see it. You know, and then, you know, we jumped on the next lead going over to London. And by the time we landed in London, it was close to 2 million views.
1: Wow.
2: So I hadn't posted in quite some time. So it just kind of like took off immediately.
1: Now, to be honest with you, when I saw the video initially, I thought it was fake. Mm-hmm. I thought that it was a plant to talk about against tipping or advertise Shake Shack somehow, some way.
0: It does happen.
1: But then people were in the comments were saying that they had seen this and it had the same thing had happened to them.
2: Yes. And, you know, I had some people try and talk to me about that. The truth is it was 100% honest. I didn't doctor anything. I didn't filter anything. Nothing. It was a direct video that was shot, and I cold cut it right there in the right before we jumped on the plane. So there was nothing false about it at all.
0: So did Shake Shack reach out to you?
2: You know, the only thing that they really said to me is they came back with a comment saying, well, we were in the middle of a price change. And prior to that, they had said, well, a different third-party individual basically runs this one in Salt Lake City, so we need to find out what the problem is. But they never really said anything other than they were in the middle of a price change. I will say that, you know, ironically, when I came back to the United States, we landed right after Shake Shack had closed. I went up to the counter, and the workers were still there, and they recognized me. And so I said, can we turn on the kiosk? And unfortunately, it didn't allow it to turn on, but the workers had said, well, they told us it was a price change update. You know, and you think about this, and what computer, if it's a program, adds a surcharge at the end when you press no tip, unless somebody has programmed that in?
0: Yeah. No, and there's... you're right. You're right on it.
1: And exactly. You actually said this was the second time you did it, so that excuse doesn't even hold any water.
2: Oh, absolutely. Second time we did it. And, you know, the second time we did it, just so we could show it going up, my wife actually did purchase the shakes at the increased price. So at the time, we were, you know, eating these milkshakes sitting down in the airport, but because she was frustrated, and ironically, I didn't necessarily believe her at first. You know, my kids were sort of probing me, hey, Dad, you need to go film this thing. And so that's kind of how it came about.
0: And so are you like a hero with your kids now? Because you went viral?
2: Oh, yeah. You know, I don't know if I'm a hero per se.
1: At least kind of cool.
2: What it turned into is this. Yeah, they thought it was interesting the whole time because here we were in, you know, we were in Buckingham Palace and we went to Westminster Abbey, Big Ben, you know, all these sites in London that I had never seen. And you know, every couple of hours or so, we'd pull up my phone and my son or my daughter would say, well, how many views does it have? You know, now at one of the times I thought this was kind of interesting. We'd see it go up by the millions, you know, and at one point in time, I got woken up in the middle of the night from jet lag, finding out that all of my social media accounts had been hacked, specifically attacking this video.
0: Oh, really?
2: Yeah. So I've never seen anything like that. But if that ever happens to you, like TikTok, they archive the video immediately and take it down off the internet. And then in order to do it, you have to, you know, you'll put on two-factor authentication and other security measures to make sure that all of your accounts are secure. And then they have you repost the video out of your archived session. And so it's sort of like it goes into this deleted state until you put it up. And that happened pretty much universally on all of my social media accounts and just makes you pause and say, well, who would want to take down a Shake Shack video, you know?
1: Shake Shack.
0: It was probably a scammer, you know, because now that you're going viral and you have the traction and what they can do is they'll take your video, they'll retool it a little bit so the first part still looks like a Shake Shack video. And then it might go into somebody selling a crypto investment scam.
1: Because they know people are going to see it and get eyeballs on it.
0: Exactly. So the social media networks have been trained to do this automatically.
1: I wonder if there is a conversation at Shake Shack over your video about making sure this never happens again.
2: Boy, that's a good question. You know, Shake Shack has really not said anything else about it, at least to me. You know, I think the consensus was I went back to film this video for follow-up too, you know, to see what Shake Shack did in the aftermath. And ironically, because I arrived after Shake Shack had closed, I had to actually purchase another airline ticket to get back into the airport and shoot the follow-up video.
1: And?
2: So I purchased a ticket to Las Vegas, and every single item had increased. So everything went up by 50 cents. They didn't ask me for a whipping cream charge again for 50 cents, but everything had gone up. And I think that everything on the menu had actually gone up in price. And so I don't know if that was, we're covering this up so nobody can see it, and we're just saying it was a price update, or
0: if it was really legit.
2: Yeah, that's hard to say.
1: It's crazy.
0: I think when tipping just hits every facet of us now.
1: Oh, I'm done.
0: It's just,
1: I'm absolutely, they have ruined tipping for me.
0: What's the worst thing that you ever tipped on?
1: I mean, my fiance wants us to tip everybody. Like, we won't leave the house, and she's like, you have cash, right? In case, I don't know, someone decides to come over and wipe off a piece of dirt on my car, I have to hand them $5. But I'm done with the tipping. If Starbucks asks me for more money after I just paid $27 for four drinks for four children, and they want a tip, I'm done.
0: BD, thank you so much for joining us. I'm done with tipping, too.
1: Oh, it's just frustrating.
0: Well, what I don't like is where I get my nails done is that they give you three options for a tip. 20%, 30%, or 50%.
1: You can't custom?
0: Little tiny, like, down at the bottom. There's a little tiny option.
3: Custom tip over here.
0: Cheapos, click here.
1: So do you just bring cash and no tip on the card?
0: I do 20%.
1: Oh, you just go along with it. They win.
0: Yeah, well, what am I going to do? I would tip 20% anyway, but I'm not going to tip 50%.
1: That's ridiculous.
0: I mean, you know, I didn't even get a kiss. 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All right. So I found an AI shortcut for a couple of things that I wanted to avoid doing. I wanted to find a plumber, and then I needed to book a vet appointment for Abby.
1: Okay.
0: Because her hips aren't doing so good. Now, if you're using Gemini, it connects with Angie and ZocDoc, and also through some other vets through ZocDoc.
1: But only those?
0: Oh, no, they're connecting everything.
1: Okay.
0: I mean, so it's like in Zillow, you can say, I want you to automatically find me a house in Century City, California, that has two bedrooms, and it's less than $5,000 a month rent.
1: But I know that these chatbots are connecting to with these services, but is it restricted to only that? Is it looking at only Zillow, or is it going to Redfin? Is it going to the MLS, or just Zillow, which it has a relationship with?
0: Just the ones that they have a relationship okay. with. But it actually can save you a whole bunch of time, because you can program your agent to say, look at Zillow, look at Angie, whatever you're trying to accomplish,
1: right.
0: even if like a restaurant reservation. I mean, if you want to get a reservation at Nobu in Malibu, which right. you're never going to get, is that you can have it continually check until it actually works. And so you're not sitting there every day, you know, saying like, oh, I wonder if there's something's going to be available for rent. So if you haven't tried this yet, you really ought to. It does make life a lot easier. Like, I'm still looking for an old restoration chair called the Columbar chair.
1: Oh, yeah, you talked about that.
0: And I'm still looking for this chair. Every morning it comes up, it's like, nope, not today.
1: Maybe tomorrow.
0: But they're looking at OfferUp and Facebook Marketplace. Well, let me back up. It did find one, but the condition of the chair, it was in Newport Beach. The condition of the chair looked like something like I would have thrown out.
1: It's even worse than the one you're trying to replace.
0: Exactly.
1: All right, that's not helpful. But at least it found it.
0: Listen, there's a database out there with millions of people's faces in it. Nobody asked to be included. I'm going to show you some things that you need to check in a photo before you ever hit post here on the Kim Komando Show. Think of your favorite password, the one you use everywhere with a capital letter and the punctuation mark. 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
1: Hi. Thank you, Kim. How are you?
0: Fabulous. So I understand that you went to the doctor and a camera was there.
1: Yeah, that's correct. I went to get a well woman exam recently, and as I was getting dressed after the exam, that's when I looked up and I noticed there was a camera right outside of the exam room that I could see.
2: So it was in the hallway on the ceiling, but the door had a window above it, and you could see the camera through the door.
1: Yes, that's correct. You could see above the wall, actually. I don't think it was above the door. It could have been. I can't remember. I have to go back and look. But, yes, you could see it in clear view from where I was standing in the room when I was getting dressed.
2: Okay.
0: Oh, that's creepy.
1: Well, yeah, it was pretty surprising myself.
2: I mean, I understand you're in a business, but when they put you in a room, they are telling you, we are giving you privacy.
0: 100%.
2: If there's a window there with a camera staring in, that's an illusion of privacy because there's nothing private about it.
0: Especially when you're having a woman's wellness exam.
2: Exactly. But it's the same thing as a dressing room. You know, you go to a Sears. I don't know why that's the store I decided to pull, but that's the one I...
0: Just look at your outfit.
2: So you go to Sears.
0: I mean, it's a horrible outfit.
2: It's brown pants and a blue shirt.
0: Okay, whatever.
2: You go to Sears and you want to try on clothes, they have fitting rooms. You're in public, but they have told you you're going to have this private space. And that's what you expect when you're at the doctor.
0: 100%.
1: There is an expectation of privacy for sure.
0: So what did you point the camera out to them? What did they say?
1: I didn't, not right away. I picked up my phone after I got dressed and I just took a quick view of the room, the exam table where I had been. And I panned up to my view of the camera. And after that, I kind of just kept it. I didn't say anything right away because I just didn't. I was in a hurry that day. I had, you know, other appointments to go to. I still was questioning what the view of the camera could see at the time.
0: Mm-hmm.
1: I had not reached out to the doctor's office yet. What I did was I posted a TikTok about it. And I didn't say anything in the TikTok. I just showed the video that I had on my phone, panning from the bed, the exam table to the camera.
0: Okay.
1: And from there, my video kind of blew up from there.
2: Are you going to reach out to the doctor?
1: I did actually reach out to the doctor by email, and they did tell me that there was, you know, no view of the exam room through that camera, that it faces the hallway for security purposes. Because I made them aware that, you know, I could see it and so could a million other people from that view.
0: Oh, for sure.
1: They did go ahead and acknowledge that, and they are now immediately putting up privacy screening in those windows.
0: I was going to say, when you were talking, I was thinking, like, the glass was clear. They could at least put a frosting on the glass.
2: Or aluminum foil.
1: It's anything, yes.
0: Classy.
1: So they are taking those measures now, from my understanding.
2: Perfect. Problem solved.
0: Okay, Maria, think about this. You're in the examining room. Let's just go with what Andrew. You see aluminum foil up there.
2: Well, all right, there's a lot of options. I'm just trying to, there's no wrong answers in brainstorming, guys. Okay?
0: That wouldn't give me a lot of confidence.
2: They could just put a bunch of stickers right there.
1: Right.
0: Put a whole woman's body there.
2: Of stickers of video cameras.
0: God. So are you going to go back to that doctor?
1: As of right now, I have not decided yet. Okay. I just haven't decided that yet.
2: Do you believe them that the camera wasn't recording or seeing anything in that room?
1: You know, I have no proof to otherwise. So I do take their word for it. And I'm just glad that, you know, it was brought to their attention and they are now doing something about it. And hopefully other people, by viewing the video, you know, they're able to be more aware of their surroundings as well.
0: Which
1: especially when they have that expectation of privacy.
0: Which I think is really, really a wonderful thing, is that because normally you go to the doctor and you just feel, and you're probably already stressed out yeah. and what's going on. But now you know to look around to see if there is a camera.
2: You're vulnerable in that moment, and now you have to be aware and vulnerable.
0: 100%.
2: You're adding something onto your own plate.
0: So your online activity doesn't have to be an open book. 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I programmed an agent, Claude, to every morning at 6 a.m. to go through all of my email.
2: Right.
0: And do what I call a triage. And so it'll mark things as like urgent, spam, scammy type things, needs my attention, or something I should read. And then also pitches, because they get pitched all day long.
2: Right. Okay.
0: So everything was going swimmingly well.
2: Uh-oh.
0: Kind of like the drone.
2: How much money did you lose?
0: It wasn't the loss. It was the embarrassment. Because here I am as America's beloved digital goddess. This is a big job. And it sent a reply to the president of a major radio corporation.
2: Okay.
0: 4 times.
2: Oh, that's not too many.
0: It was the same email.
2: Uh-oh.
0: And each reply was different.
2: But similar.
0: I would love to go to dinner.
2: Okay.
0: Okay, next one. Why would I have dinner with you?
2: A bit of a tone shift. Okay.
0: Another one. Who's paying for dinner?
2: Oh, no.
0: And I forget what the fourth one was because I was crying by the time I got to that.
2: Did you fire Claude?
0: We had a stern talking to.
2: Oh, you think that's going to work?
0: And because what you were supposed to do is just put them into drafts for me to review and then send.
2: And it was just sending willy-nilly.
0: Yes.
2: I mean, literally willy-nilly. Fool me once, shame on you. Fool me twice. Boy, Kim, you're going to get yourself in trouble.
0: I will. All right, stay put. 5 things in your photos to tell a stranger where you live. And number 4 is one that nobody really thinks about.
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0: right, so there was a website where you could upload a photo, and then it would tell you whether or not that person actually existed.
1: Okay.
0: And millions and millions and millions of scraped photos, guess what, with names attached, just got dumped onto the dark web.
1: Oh, no.
0: So we have to talk about when you're uploading photos. Location data, of course, we all know it stamps GPS, mm-hmm. you know, inside the photo itself. And so what you want to do is on your iPhone, tap adjust next to location and choose no location. If you have a house number in the photo, crop it. If there's mail on the counter, a prescription bottle, keep in mind that now AI can zoom in and see things that maybe you couldn't see before.
1: There's a podcaster I watched, and he launched a new show. And it was episode number 3, and he's on doing his podcast, and he just unlocks his phone to look down and check a note. Well, they used AI to follow his fingers, and so now they posted his phone code on the internet.
0: Crazy. Really?
1: The lengths people go to.
0: Any landmark that may be in it, any reflections, you know, those bathroom selfies,
1: sure.
0: Bad idea. So what you want to really do before you post the picture is that you really, truly take a look at it. And for more great tips like this, make sure that you get our free newsletter. It's pretty amazing. And if I do say so myself, I write the entire newsletter with the help of a couple of team members, and you can get it over at getkim.com. It's 5-star rated, just a 5 or 10 minute read every single day. We go through the latest news. There's always a deep dive and some scam warnings, device advice, my favorite, WTF, which is what the future.
1: Oh,
0: what the future will bring to you.
1: Again, totally.
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2: The sanctions were just the start of it. I'm Daria Albinger, Fox News. The Trump administration is ramping up the economic pressure on Iran. Fox's Jonathan Hunt is in Tel Aviv.
3: If Treasury Secretary Scott Bessent wants to collapse the economy, as he put it, then much more needs to be done. So he will head to a G20 summit in Asheville, North Carolina next week, trying to appeal to those countries to join the U.S. sanctions program. Now, the biggest trading partners still left for Iran are China, Russia, India, Turkey, Iraq, Pakistan, and Qatar. China is the biggest problem for the U.S. there because they've already said they will not take part in the sanctions program.
2: China's refusal to sanction Iran has led to several statements from Iranian officials. In one, the Iranian foreign minister claimed that America uses the media to influence prices for personal gain and to keep America in a losing war. He also says Israeli-aligned actors promote war. Bad weather is slowing the rescue crews in flood-ravaged Nepal. Here's Fox's Jackie Ibanez.
4: A race against time to find survivors, with the death toll rising following the flooding disaster on the Nepal-China border. More than 600 people are confirmed dead. Another 2,500 people remain missing, among them 90 Americans. Rescue crews are still pulling out survivors caked in mud. The U.S. State Department says so far 5 Americans have been brought to safety.
2: The Red Cross estimates about 93,000 people need aid, with clean water being a major concern. A group of soldiers in Niger has rebelled against officers at a key military base and fired at a sensitive location in the capital in what was seen as a major threat to the country's struggling junta. 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

0: imagine you pick your kid up from school and you're living in Kentucky.
1: Okay.
0: And your 10-year-old kid slides into the front seat and says, "Hey, did you know we live in Venecky?"
1: Excuse me?
0: "We live in Venecky."
1: "No, we're in Kentucky."
0: "No, we live in Venecky."
1: "What's Venecky?"
0: This was in Louisville. And the kid got in, and because the school actually handed out a map that they were supposed to be learning. And do you have the map right there?
1: I do have the map.
0: Okay.
1: I'm guessing this was AI generated.
0: Yes, but wait, we have Louisiana is look along.
1: Look along?
0: Yes.
1: Let's go on to Mardi Gras and look along.
0: And then look at Alabama. How would you pronounce it?
1: Alabama. Where's Alabama? I can't. Aritonin?
0: Yes.
1: How about Texas? Is Taxas?
0: Yes.
1: I want to go to Texas, get some good old Taxas barbecue.
0: South Carolina is South Quanto?
1: Cowago? Do you want to go to Cowago with me?
0: I do. But see, now the map is just the start, because inside this book that they send home with the kids called The Agenda, and these are things that they're going to be learning, was also the periodic table.
1: Of elements?
0: Yes.
1: Any of those accurate?
0: None. None. Now, what the mom that was on the news talked about, like, we paid $10 for this.
1: Oh, my gosh. It was an actual fee?
0: Yes, for the thousands of kids. And I'm going to tell you what the school told the teachers to do and what the big mistake was in just a

0: joke.
1: It's a start.
0: It is.
1: And on that happy note, welcome. It's the nation's largest, biggest, best award-winning show about all things digital. I'm your digital goddess, Kim Komando, and joining me is Andrew Babinski, of course. And let's talk about a family in Kentucky that has a massive farm.
0: Okay.
1: They've had the farm in their family for generations and generations, hundreds and hundreds of years.
0: Okay.
1: They could use the money.
0: They're not super wealthy.
1: No.
0: Most farmers aren't.
1: No. One woman that I read about, she's in her early 50s. She has severe vision problems. She's diabetic. Her mom is 82 years old, gets around with a walker. And knock, knock, knock comes on the door. An AI company says, we'd like to buy the farm for $26.4 million.
0: Now, I don't know if you know the answer to this question. Is that undervalued? Was that overvalued? Was that market value?
1: A market value.
0: Okay.
1: And as I mentioned, it's land that they've owned for hundreds of years, 200 sure. years. They said no.
0: Why?
1: They said no because the farm has been in their family for years. They didn't know where they would go live. And the part that was confusing to me, too, was, and I even talked to Barry about this, the part that was confusing to me the most was that they were quoted, I believe in the Wall Street Journal, where I read it, that they needed to make sure that they would stay where they could be occupied. That was the word. Because Jesus would find them at a place where they were occupying.
0: Okay.
1: Okay. As I said to Barry, I think Jesus could find you.
0: Yeah, even if you went down the road.
1: But they said it was in the Bible. Now, I think you know this. I don't know if a lot of people know it. My husband was going to be a minister.
0: Mm-hmm.
1: So if I have any questions about the Bible whatsoever, this guy, Bible in a year, is in his brain all the time. And I said, so, you know, is there anywhere in the Bible where it talks about this? And he said, no, not at all. But they were unable to convince, the AI company was unable to convince this family.
0: So it wasn't like we're standing up against corporate America or this nope. land is meant to feed the American people and that's why we can't do it.
1: No, they said they're waiting for Jesus.
0: And they just didn't know where else to go.
1: That's it.
0: Malibu. They could afford to go Malibu with that kind of money.
1: $26 million.
0: For wow. a farm where they're barely scraping by. You know what? To each his own.
1: All right, picture your next flight. You got the middle seat. Don't you love the middle seat?
0: I never get the middle seat, but I'll try to indulge you.
1: So you paid $412 for that seat.
0: Okay.
1: But the person next to you, they paid $200 for that seat, and the person on the other side paid $600 for the seat, which okay. is pretty typical.
0: Right.
1: Because that happens. But the reason why I bring this up is that Delta says they're going to do this. Fair warning. Get it? Fair warning.
0: I got it. Okay. It's an airline fare. Yes.
1: Their fares are going to be based on what its algorithms think that you will tolerate.
0: So basically not supply and demand, how much we can squeeze out of you.
1: Yes, they're going to set individual ticket prices for every single person on that plane.
0: So how do I avoid this?
1: The airline CEO says it can lift profits by 50%.
0: Because they've purchased so many data points on me. And they exactly. know how much I've spent in the past on the airline tickets. How they probably even know if I went to a website and I saw a ticket at like $285, and then I immediately went to another website, I saw a ticket for $190, and I immediately purchased it.
1: What's interesting, yes, and what's interesting is that they're probably buying the data from everything that you've ever purchased,
0: right?
1: And so it's not just airfare; they probably know. You know, what kind of car you drive, where you live, where you're going to stay, what hotel you're going to stay. And so that's where they can anticipate how much you're really willing to pay for that seat.
0: Would incognito mode help at all?
1: No.
0: Would using my poorest friend's phone to book the flight help at all?
1: No, because you're going to be using your name.
0: But I get the price location. Before I tell them who I am.
1: Maybe it will help. I don't think so. I think that because it's individually priced. So,
0: right.
1: So the whole idea of not having cookies, using a VPN, and it could even be up to the point where, okay, you get the price, but then when you enter it in, they probably have a way that they're going to increase the price.
0: It's like $94 for a bag instead of 50.
1: Yes. And you know, that whole seating chart where all the seats are grayed out, mm-hmm. that's all BS too.
0: Ooh, what a claim.
1: No, it is. I mean, you

0: No, because they hold back seats for people who are elite status members, or maybe last minute tickets that they're going to be selling because they know they can get more money because you're willing to pay more in order to get there. And so this whole thing, it's I think it's just a matter before it blows up and we all get ticked off enough.
1: What else are we going to do? The low-cost airlines are going out of business or changing the way they run business because they're not making enough money. It's a monopoly, but which is owned by different companies. You go to compare flights. What a joke. They're all the same price.
0: They are. They are. And it is a racket.
1: It's collusion.
0: I don't know. It's maybe you can wipe out your data and maybe use somebody else's name when you're trying to book a hotel because you're not going to be able to do that, get through TSA.
1: Right. Yeah. But at least with a flight, you don't have to identify yourself till you've got to the end. You see the price on Orbitz or wherever you're going.
0: There are some other algorithms that are running. There
1: the
0: are
1: camera,
0: some.
1: You mean, and it's facially identifying.
0: There's something going on.
1: All right.
0: I mean, it's going to come out more. Because this is just the first thing that Delta is doing. And so, of course, the other airlines are going to follow.
1: Oh, but it's not other businesses are going to follow. You're going to walk down an aisle of a grocery store. They're going to identify your face and know that you're willing to pay $5.99 for ketchup instead of $3.99. And the price is going to change 2 feet before you're there.
0: That's dynamic pricing.
1: It's so dynamic.
0: It's already happening.
1: Yeah.
0: Not by individual, but by what time of day it is.
1: Right.
0: And if it's a holiday weekend.
1: Right. But what I'm saying is if Delta is going on to individual pricing, every other business is going to follow.
0: And Instacart, I get higher prices than anybody else, I'm sure, on Instacart.
1: Didn't Amazon say the same thing? That depending on where SES of the neighborhood you're in is determined on what something is priced.
0: Exactly. Which is true. You know what? They know what IP address you're coming in on.
1: Yeah.
0: When you are, before they even put your name in there.
1: Right.
0: They know where you're located. Crazy stuff. I'm always amazed when we can come up with technology that truly replaces something. So you go get your annual physical, you get the blood drawn.
1: Mm-hmm.
0: Well, now there's something called the Aleta. It's a robotic blood drawing machine. It's the first one out there. It uses near infrared and Doppler ultrasound to hunt down a vein. And then it does the tourniquet, the disinfectant, the needle, the collection tubes, the disposal, and it puts the Band-Aid on you.
1: Okay. The Band-Aid's a nice touch.
0: Okay. 95% first stick success rate.
1: I wonder what a human nurse would be with percentages of first stick. I bet you it's way lower than that.
0: Yeah, I'm sure it is.
1: Probably in the 80s.
0: Yeah.
1: So you're going to walk into the doctor's office.
0: Just
1: so
0: put
1: your arm in there and just beep, boop, boop, boop, boop, boop, boop.
0: I'm not sure if that's exactly the sound effect.
1: You don't think so?
0: But you're close.
1: If they want to license that, I will sell it to them.
0: Now, there's also something called the iBot. It gives you a full eye exam, and it prints a prescription in under 90 seconds. Now, this is available right now at Walmart, Sam's Clubs, and Quay stores. Now, it measures your prescription. It doesn't really look at your eye. So it just gives you a prescription.
1: So the eye doctor will see if you have
0: glaucoma
1: anything.
0: Or whatever.
1: Yeah. And then she just puts, or he puts you in the machine and you spits out your prescription.
0: Yes.
1: Okay.
0: Which is actually kind of cool.
1: But I don't want to eliminate any jobs though, especially not doctors.
0: Yeah. Especially when you can eyeball it.
1: Thank you for the rim shot.
0: All right. So you're off the dating scene.
1: Yeah.
0: Well, now there's some new AI dating apps that are coming out. One's called Ditto. You chat with AI about what you're actually looking for, what you want in a woman or a guy. And then a text arrives, your match, your planned itinerary, where you go, what time. All you have to do is show up. So you're not swiping anymore.
1: You never talk to the other person.
0: No. AI says, I think these two are compatible. Then bingo, bingo. There you go.
1: But the other person has to agree to show up as well.
0: Yes. Yes.
1: I don't like this at all. I mean, that was like one of the funnest parts of dating was the like first 48 hours of texting. And then you met the real person and you're like, oh, God, heck no. And you run away. But the first 48 hours of conversating back and forth, the small talk and the little questions, I liked that.
0: But see, now AI is taking it all over.
1: All right.
0: So you're not going to have that.
1: I don't have to worry about it anyway.
0: Mm-hmm. Not at all. What's the most popular dating app? Do you know what it is?
1: Hinge.
0: Google Calendar. Hey, still ahead, a guy I've never met called my phone and asked me to look something up for him.
1: Just out of the blue?
0: Tell you more about that. Some police are now using AI to conduct witness interviews.
1: Oh, because a calendar has dates on it.
0: So smart. And your job title is quietly costing you money, and I've got the exact prompt to fix that. Hey, AI is changing the world, and there's no question it's making technology smarter. But it's also making it easier than ever for companies to learn more about you through your online activities. Websites you visit, searches you run, and the apps you use can reveal more about you than you realize. 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
0: 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Sheila in Long Beach, California, let's start with you this hour. So glad to have you on board with us.
6: Thank you. How are you today?
0: Fabulous. So what's on your mind?
6: Well, I am interested. Well, first and foremost, I am all things AI. I am a fan. I love AI. I create marketing type of ideas. I do filming. I use it as my own personal studio, if that makes sense.
0: Okay.
6: But I need a job. I need to turn my fun into income.
0: Okay. So how good are you at this? Be honest.
6: Well, I believe that I'm really good. It's all in the details.
0: Right.
6: And if you can see some of my work, you know, I sent a few things over that were of you, actually. I took a photo in one of your flyers and created a video.
0: Oh, I have to. You know what? I apologize. I did not take a look at it.
1: I want to see this.
0: I'd like to see it. All right. So we're going to say that you're amazing. And
6: okay.
0: So is that really your forte, is to make some short videos?
6: You know, my forte is I love short. However, I like creating.
0: Okay.
6: So, I like to bring things to life. It's
0: okay.
6: Visual for me.
0: Well, I think if you're looking for money, where it might be is by going after local businesses that needs shorts and reels. They don't have anybody on, you know, their team to do this on a regular basis. I'm talking about like dentists, some doctors, gyms, real estate agents, restaurants, contractors. And that's where, you know, you may be able to charge $100 to $150, maybe even more dollars per video. The question is, how do you find these people, right? Well, number one, you have to have a pretty robust channel yourself where you are showing what you can do for various businesses. And then you can advertise on a place like Fiverr or Upwork that this is something that you need to do or something that you can do.
6: Yes.
0: But in order to get more business, I would pick three local businesses and I'd knock on their door and say, I looked at your social media, you know, maybe a bakery, something very, you want something very visual. And real estate agents, they always need short videos about their listings. And say, I will create the two or three videos for you for free. If you'll give me permission to use those in my social media marketing. Now, since you are into all AI, make sure that you get a release that allows you to do this. Because I don't want a restaurant or something coming back to you later on going, oh, you never had permission to actually do that. I didn't know that was going on. So make sure that you have an agreement with that. Some people might be offended because you're using my copyrighted material without my permission.
1: Sure.
0: I personally would be better off
1: being asked first.
0: Yes, being asked first to say,
6: okay.
0: And then maybe they would show this is what you could do later on. And this is what you could do for me. But I would want you to ask me for my permission up front.
1: And the only one thing I would say is
6: I'm sorry.
1: No, that's okay.
6: I want to say I'm sorry, Kim, because I definitely used you.
0: Well, just don't be posting it because the lawyers will come calling.
6: No, I certainly would not. I promise.
1: Just
6: to show you my personal flex. That's all.
0: Well, you know what? If you're great, I'll hire you.
1: She sent it to you. You'll have to check it out.
0: I'll look at that.
1: You just want to make sure, though, that it doesn't look like AI slop. Because right now,
0: that's for sure.
1: People are turning on the internet when it looks like AI.
0: All new opportunities. You know, we're going to be talking a little bit about that. You may not be getting the best opportunities because you're not using the right title. And AI will help you with that. But this is just an example. I love this. This woman just loves to create.
1: Right.
0: AI materials or use AI to create marketing materials. And she can turn this into a little profit center.
1: And it's something she loves to do. So if she can turn it into a business, she's going to love to do her job.
0: And if you're listening saying, you know what? I have an idea for a business. You know, run it by me. You know, I like to say I did. I created this network, no debt, no investors. It's probably the most expensive MBA that I've ever gotten or anybody could get in history. But if you go to commando.com, that's K-O-M-A-N-D-O.com, there's a button at the top that says Ask Kim. And drop me a note. I read every single note. Hey, still to come, we're going to be talking about a police department where detectives are asking witnesses what happened is not a person. It's actually artificial intelligence, and it's kind of a wild story you don't want to miss.
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0: This is pretty wild. Because of ChatGPT and Gemini and Grok and Claude and Perplexity and all the rest,
1: right,
0: is that a lot of websites are going under because they're not getting the traffic that they used to from Google.
1: Right.
0: And it has happened to us. Our traffic is down like 85%.
1: Compared to when? A year ago? 6 months ago?
0: Maybe a couple of years ago.
1: Okay.
0: Yeah. And so the scammers have figured this out. So when a website goes under, that domain goes up for sale.
1: Okay.
0: And so the scammers are buying the website and then making it kind of look like the old website and then loading it with malware.
1: I saw this happen with a tractor dealership. A guy had a tractor dealership, went out of business. They hijacked the domain, and then they were trying to sell people tractors through Facebook Marketplace, and it looked legitimate because they would say, oh, yeah, go check out our selection at our website.
0: So you have to be really, really careful. If you have anything that's bookmarked in your browser and you're just clicking it, like, oh, yeah, I'd like to check that out, probably not the best idea. Crystal in Billings, Montana, welcome. Looks like you're having some trouble with a group chat. And Andrew said we were just talking about that.
1: Yes, this happened to me.
2: Yes, yes. I am very interested in your help.
0: So tell us what's going on.
2: I have a 12-year-old daughter. We have we call it our family cell phone. Up to this point, she's really used it to communicate with us, call us, like, I'm ready to be picked up kind of thing. Maybe called a couple friends on it. She has, like, 3 contacts in her family. One of her friends gave out the number to another friend at school who then started, and I don't know who the child is, a group chat mixed with boys and girls all ages around 12. That chat goes off 500 times in a day. I want to get out of that chat.
0: You're
2: and
0: like,
2: then,
0: stop.
2: Yes. And beyond, you know, all the notifications, they're 12-year-olds. There is some inappropriateness that I do not appreciate. So, you know, when I was growing up, it was like guilt by association. My parents taught me, get out of the group that's not doing right because you don't want to be implicated. So I worry about that. And then I really worried about that when the FaceTime messages were trying to come through at 11 o'clock at night.
1: And do you remember the name of the chat?
2: Get out.
1: I need to know, do you remember the name of the group chat?
2: Yes. Yep.
1: What was it called?
2: It was, so her school is called PMS and then GC. So PMS GC, and then it had like the logo for her.
0: Okay, well, that's...
1: They went clean.
0: Okay, what was your son's?
1: I cannot say the name of the group chat my son was added to.
0: And how many messages were you getting?
1: 44 kids in the group chat, all at his junior high. He told me about it. He's like, I don't know what to do. It won't stop. We cleared it. 1 hour later, we came back, 342 messages.
2: This is exactly what happened to me.
1: And
2: how do I get out of it?
1: He leaves, just like you did with your family phone. He leaves, and then one of his, and he really, I asked him, who do you know who's in the group chat? And he's like, I only know William and Marco. And I was like, okay, those have to be the kids that are adding you back. But no, the bullies find out the phone number once you're added, and they just keep adding you so they can talk trash.
2: Yeah, that's exactly one of the first comments in there was, why is so-and-so in this group? And so things like that, that you're like, just get them out. But I reached out to her one friend that she knew in the group, and she said, I'm not the one who added you. I'm not sure how to help.
0: You know what? It could also be, depending upon the settings, is that there's some of these chats that even if you have that person in your contacts, that it's easy for them to be added to the chat.
1: And when you join, though, when someone adds you, let's say it's Marco, and my son is not in that person's contacts, on the message it will say, Marco has added, and then just his phone number.
0: Exactly. Yes.
1: So 100%. You're not hiding your identity at all.
0: So was Francis and Chris, was it a mixed group? Like
1: yes,
0: Android, Apple?
1: Oh, no, it was all iPhones.
0: Are you all iPhone too, Crystal?
2: No, I think it's mixed Android and iOS. When I was trying to look into it, I don't know for sure, but when I was trying to look into it with the help of like ChatGPT, and it said, this is a mixed group, and this is why you're having this problem.
0: Yeah, because you can't leave.
2: Mm-hmm. Is that what it is? You can't.
0: No, it's a nightmare. Matter of fact, I have... my husband has me in one of his groups, and one of his friends added me to my husband's group, and they talk all the time like, well, what's going on with the train station? I'm like, oh my God. You know.
2: And then someone likes that message, yes, and you get another notification.
0: And it's sometimes it's about ham radio. I'm like, that is the most boring topic in my entire life.
1: Can I also add on to one thing Crystal said? These children, yeah, these 12-year-olds are the most vile human beings I've ever seen put messages in a phone. It is unbelievable.
2: And you don't want your child implicated in that. I blocked everybody.
1: That's what I did.
2: Including the one friend she knew. I just blocked it. And now it stopped. But I do worry if something happened in that group and, you know, people were involved, would she then also be called in because her number is still part of that group?
1: Well, I mean, she might be, but the text trail is going to show she never contributed to whatever happened.
0: Yeah. And she left, you know.
2: Yeah.
0: You know, you can go nuclear and get a new phone number.
1: But the blocking works.
2: What do you do the next time it happens?
0: Exactly. It is. And so were there pictures in this one?
2: So, yes, that's when she did the same exact thing your son did. She gave me the phone right away and said, Mom, what is this? And so I'm looking at it, and it started, like I said, of why is this person in there? Vulgar language. And then there were pictures of, that's how I knew some of the kids that were in it, because they just started taking selfies, and then pictures of their feet. And I'm like, this is going nowhere fast. And that's, I'm like, get her out, abort, abort.
1: For my son's feed, it was all memes. It was literally meme after meme after meme after meme. Because they can copy and paste those. They can add them through Giphy really quick. So they're just speed running memes for hours.
0: What a nightmare.
1: Oh, it was so bad.
0: So in order for me to get out of this chat, is I actually have to tell the guy who's in charge of the chat to take me out.
1: Or you can just block all the numbers.
0: Oh, I got a BlackBerry and I got to block some other people.
1: Yeah,
0: and
1: you have BlackBerry first. We all know that.
0: Yes. Hey, listen, it's the first week of school. Your kid gets an email. Your assignment didn't upload. Click here to resubmit. 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What is your exact job title?
1: Morning show co-host.
0: Is that it?
1: Yeah.
0: I'm chief executive officer.
1: Ooh, CEO.
0: I have a friend, Sarah. She's 12 years in marketing. She job hunts by typing in marketing director, and she's not really finding the jobs that she wanted. So I was talking to her. I said, you know, you want to make sure that you put AI specialist or some type of term that's going to be give you a higher paying job.
1: But is she an AI specialist?
0: She uses AI. I mean, are there truly AI specialists? There are now. They're saying new degrees, like instead of the chief executive officer, the chief AI analyst, right, or something like that. But if you are looking for a job, what you want to do is no longer just say marketing director or marketing coordinator. Post your resume into your favorite chatbot.
1: Mm-hmm.
0: And then just say, what are some job titles that are going to give me the biggest breadth of an opportunity with the highest salary? And I think you might be surprised at what you might find.
1: All right. Should I try it?
0: Yeah.
1: Do you want me to leave then? Is that what you're saying?
0: I didn't say that. Oh, I'm just trying to help you.
1: Oh, that's sweet. Thank you.
0: Help you excel in life.
1: Kim Commando, stop.
0: Hey, there were about 80 apps on your phone. You use 9. I'm going to tell you what the other 71 are doing right now. And the one word that stops it all.
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0: 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It's always a good time here at the Kim Komando Show. And just a quick reminder is that you can watch the show on YouTube by going to youtube.com/Kim Komando. And wherever you get your podcasts, I'm there, whether it's your favorite radio app or your podcast app, just search for Komando with a K, of course. And I know what you're saying. Kim, do you go Komando? Yeah. Glenn in Seattle, Washington. Let's start with you. Hi there, Glenn.
1: Hi, Kim. Yeah, Glenn here. Obviously, you just said that.
0: That's okay.
1: I don't know how much background you have or how you approach this.
0: All I see is YouTube videos for granddaughter. That's all I know.
1: Yeah. Okay. So, well, you know how you're laying there in the middle of the night, you start coming up with all kinds of strange ideas. So I have this granddaughter that we haven't seen that's about 12 years old. We haven't seen since she was like a year and a half old.
0: Oh.
1: And the same thing applies with my son, you know, because he kind of was going through a bad time at that point. And so we've been just cut off from all the social media and everybody from that side. And so we literally haven't been able to see her. People send us pictures now and then that they are able to glean off of their social media stuff. And anyway, the crazy idea I had in the middle of the night was maybe, you know, I create some YouTube videos for a bus conversion that I'm doing.
0: Okay.
1: And so, I was, you know, again, crazy idea, but I just wanted to create this video that's directed to her, right? Saying, hey, we're your grandparents and this is your dad or, you know, whatever, right? You know, in this video. And you know, title it something like maybe with just her first name and then the area where she grew up, right? And then hoping that someday that maybe one of her friends would see it. Hey, maybe this is you or something, you know?
0: Mm-hmm.
1: And the trouble is, what I would try to avoid, obviously, is any kind of a legal thing. And then I could imagine some of the comments you get back could be from anybody. Hey, I'm her, blah, blah, blah, you know?
0: Yeah, that's the problem.
1: Anyway, yeah, I don't know if that's even a thing, you know, or if that's even or maybe you just have some kind of ideas on something, because she's got to be kind of getting to the age where she'd be curious about, you know, I don't know if she even has a cell phone, but kids nowadays, if they don't have one, their friends do, you know.
0: And does she know that you exist? Does she know you exist?
1: I don't know. Okay. I don't even know.
0: Does she have any interaction with her dad?
1: No, none. Yeah.
0: Okay. All right. So, So your idea to create the video is so that she will be able to look at these videos and know who you are.
1: Yeah. Or at least discover that we're out there.
0: Okay. Let me give you another idea. I don't think that's the best idea. Okay.
1: Yeah, well, being that I came up with it, I believe that.
0: No.
1: No, what do you have?
0: I get up at 4 o'clock in the morning sometimes with great ideas, and then I come to the office, and it's well known here in the studios. It's called Kim's Crazy 4 a.m. Thought. And you know, 10% of the time, it's halfway decent, but the rest of it was like, whoa.
1: And one of my coworkers, he said the same thing. He goes, usually by morning, I realize it's not a good idea.
0: Yeah, exactly.
1: Anyway, what do you have?
0: Every person who is in a similar situation to your granddaughter at some point is going to try to reach out and to figure out what the heck happened to their lives. Mm-hmm. Okay?
1: Sure, absolutely.
0: Yeah. And it may not happen when she's 12. Usually it happens when they're in high school, and 100% when she finds somebody and she's thinking about starting a family. That's when she's going to really think back and go, whoa, where did I come from? So the thought that I have is that you register a domain using your son's name, and If it's a common name, you'll have to think of it, something you can put on the end. But the whole idea is that you put something up here, like here's your dad. Okay. Here's a little bit, you know, don't put up any videos. Here's a little bit about just text. Okay.
1: I see. Okay. Mm-hmm.
0: And you can put her name in it too. Because the whole idea is when she Google searches her dad's name or her name, this site will pop up.
1: Sure. This is interesting. Yeah. Mm-hmm.
0: And then, of course, there's a contact form. And this is where you're going to have to be careful of the crazies.
1: Yeah.
0: And the contact form of course, is going to have recaptures where you have to pick out the three fire hydrants and the three sidewalks, you know, whatever it may be. And,
1: oh, sure, yeah.
0: And where you will have to vet these. But I do know that this has worked for people. I've heard over the years that it has worked for people because I've given this same advice for quite a while. There are also Facebook groups that are for people in your situation that maybe she some point that she would go looking. But the whole idea is that you put it out there, but it's only out there for her to find it.
1: Yeah, and that's what I would want, you know, yeah.
0: And, you know, and that's, but you have to be very, very careful on who replies.
1: That was my biggest thing, you know. I thought this could be a firestorm, you know.
0: 100% it could. There's going to be people who are going to try to scam you left and right.
1: Right. So there's Facebook groups that deal with this sort of thing.
0: Yes. You know? Mm-hmm. Yeah, and if you just search for...
1: What do you call it? I mean, yeah, like what would I search for?
0: You know, finding dad, you know, finding my parents, you know, whatever it may be.
1: Oh, okay,
0: there
1: sure.
0: are all kinds
1: yeah,
0: of Facebook groups.
1: Sense, yeah.
0: But she will at some point, she really will at some point try to figure out who she is and where she came from. And putting up a whole bunch of YouTube videos sounds like it might be okay, but probably not at this point. Now, if you want to make the videos so that they could be in a hidden directory at this website, or at least make the videos, put them on YouTube with a private link, that's a whole nother story. But just to put out videos saying, I'm your granddad and I love you and I want to be a part of your life and I want you to know where you came from, that's just a whole thing that I think we just don't want to go to. Glenn, thank you so much for your call. And if you need any more help, I'm here for you. Hey, somewhere in your business of five-figure problems hiding, your data knows you don't. 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Matt in Detroit, Michigan, glad to have you with us. Hi there, Matt.
2: Hello. Thank you for taking my call.
0: You betcha.
2: So my question involves, we have three kids. And we do kind of a combination of a lot of different things. We do homeschool, and then we do some part-time private schools. And then with one of our kids, we do some online things. And so I grew up, obviously, in a period where kids weren't required to have an email address. Well, now the schools all, at least some of them, want our kids to have private email addresses. And in the past, we just had our typical Gmail account, and everything went there, and we sorted through it, got assignments, got those things. Now we're getting to the point where, because they want some separate email addresses, we're just trying to figure out what makes the most sense.
0: Mm-hmm.
2: How to do it that makes the most sense. It's not exactly overwhelming, and at the same time, something that we can monitor.
0: Yeah.
2: To some degree, just because, you know, my kids aren't adults yet. And
0: you want to take a look. I get that. I understand.
2: Yeah. Yeah.
0: I understand. What I would do is I would buy a family domain, whatever your family name is, .com. And then,
2: okay.
0: Then you could give each of the kids their own email address at that family domain. A domain costs maybe $10, $15 a year. And then you could run it through Zoho Mail. That's Zoho, Zoho Mail. It has a free tier for just a family. You know, I'm talking about like, you know, a handful of users. You could also tie it to Google Workspace for about $7 a month. But the whole idea is that you control the email. You control their email address. This is an email address they can have for the rest of their lives. And you get to be the administrator, so you see exactly what's going in and out of that email.
2: It's called Zoho Mail?
0: Yeah, that's Zoho Mail, Zoho Mail. And so, but you want to register the domain. So, and wherever you register the domain, they will provide you upsells for emails too when you're checking out. I like to be the admin of everything in my life, so that's why I directly went to this. Of course, there are ways you can pay for email, but I think if you're truly looking at a bunch of kids and they need email addresses and you want to see exactly what's going on, again, just register your family address and sign up for Zoho Mail because that's free, and then you're not paying GoDaddy or somebody else for mail for kids that may only get a few notes every other week or every week rather. But it is something that does make a lot of sense if you're in a similar situation. Matt, thank you so much for your call. Still to come, what to do with all the apps that you're not using on your phone. I've got the quick fix here on the Kim Komando Show. 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

0: Okay, I want you to look at your phone right now. Well, if you're not, if you're driving, don't look. Just work with me on this. I bet you just have pages and pages of apps that you just don't use anymore. And maybe you actually use only, I don't know, 7 or 9 or 10. And all the other ones, the 70 odd ones, are just watching you. You know, that parking app from 2023 still knows where you are, because old apps just sit there and they hold permissions. They're checking your camera, your contacts, your location. 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
7: Under pressure. I'm Roxanne Evans, Fox News. The Trump administration ramping up economic pressure on Iran. Fox's Jonathan Hunt in Tel Aviv with more.
8: If Treasury Secretary Scott Bessent wants to collapse the economy, as he put it, then much more needs to be done. So he will head to a G20 summit in Asheville, North Carolina next week, trying to appeal to those countries to join the U.S. sanctions program. Now, the biggest trading partners still left for Iran are China, Russia, India, Turkey, Iraq, Pakistan, and Qatar. China is the biggest problem for the U.S. there, because they've already said they will not take part in the sanctions program.
7: China's refusal to sanction Iran has led to several statements, and one, the Iranian foreign minister claimed that America uses the media to influence prices for personal gain, to keep America in a losing war, and Israel-aligned actors also promote war. President Donald Trump in Texas Friday, he had a call with the ISS crew and it awarded medals to the Artemis II crew. Fox's Mark Meredith.
9: To be with you is a great honor, and I just want to thank Jessica, Anil, Jack, great Americans, great patriots, brave people. I wouldn't do it, I will tell you right now. I hate to admit it, I would not want to do it. But some people love it more than anything, and you have amazing courage.
10: President Trump, he has no personal interest in going to space. He'd love to see the opportunity for more people. While in Houston, the president also had a chance to present the Congressional Space Medal of Honor to the Artemis II crew, which recently took a journey around the moon, traveling over parts no human has ever seen before.
7: Well, the president also signed an executive order to create a space academy to feed into NASA and the Space Force. 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

0: Listen as Clay Travis and Buck Sexton recap another week of exposing hypocrisy and fight to protect our freedom. This is Clay Travis and Buck Sexton. 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
1: Welcome, everybody, to Clay and Buck, a phenomenal show. Some people are saying the greatest radio show ever. Planned for you today. Looking forward to talking to you about all the things. We are here in late August. I cannot believe the school year has started for so many people. I see this already. And Clay, my baby is just getting to the walking phase, and people are already saying, have you started looking at schools yet?
2: Yeah.
1: Because their kids are all back in school. And I'm like, started looking at school? He threw macaroni and cheese at my face this morning. Like, I don't school, but that's where we are. So we'll dive into all the news. Look, the biggest thing, we're going to have just some reflection and in memoriam today throughout the program for the one and only Dolly Parton, who, as we know, yesterday passed, and we brought you that news. And it's sad, but I always feel this way, you know, Clay, and I think about it, having been to a number, I mean, as we, so many of us have, of course, a number of funerals over my life, course of my life, a funeral for somebody who was taken far too soon and had so much promise and was sudden is a very different thing from the in memoriam and the commemoration of somebody who lived a long, full, incredible, bountiful, purposeful, and beautiful life. And I think that is clearly where we are with Dolly Parton, who is a true American icon. So, you know, we'll have some reflections on that throughout the program, and on also bring you in all the news. The big news item today that we have to bring you, that is new news, if you will. Congrats to Darlene Graham, who pulled out a full-blown Senate primary win against Ralph Norman. What was it, 52-48, Clay? That was the last number I saw.
2: That was the final margin, roughly. Very close, but she got over the finish line with President Trump's help. 52-48, yeah. Close win, but she will presumably be the next, well, she is the senator. She'll also be winning her own six-year term in November. She's a big favorite to do so.
1: So, congrats to her. She won fair and square, and the people of South Carolina by a slim margin. And, you know, credit to Ralph Norman, whom I think, you know, this is a guy who stay, you know, continue to run the House. He's done a good job, I think, for South Carolina, and I think has been somebody who you might see again in the future. Just a nice way of saying Darlene Graham gets the W, and we will, by the way, we still want to have her on the program. And I'm curious what her top agenda items will be when she

0: Turkish. And his nephew is Cenk, I'm sorry, his nephew is this guy, Hasan Piker. He has continuously said some of the most vile stuff that I think anybody could say in political discourse. I don't know how anyone can think that they would want to. And Clay, this is the disturbing part. It's not just what this guy says. It's the fact that he has so many fans, millions of people, and that politicians, Democrat senators, go on the campaign trail with him. He says things like America deserved 9/11. Clay, here he is on American Jews. I wanted to have you react to this. 21, hit it. Cut. Oh, I'm sorry. I'm sorry. That is an older bite. I'm still talking about Hasan Piker, though, Clay, because you got Hasan Piker, Mamdani, and Abdul al-Sayed. And all of them are rising through the ranks of the Democrat Party. I think that they just hope to run for cover, run behind this issue of affordability, and all of the radicalism fades into the background.
1: Yeah, look, this is a challenge, I think, in general. What Democrats are attempting to do is ride the young anti-Jewish sentiment that has taken root in many parts of the online ecosystem. And frankly, as we saw during the on-campus protests and many of the different on-campus anti-Jew protests, because they were anti-Jewish, they were certainly anti-Israel, but really they were anti-Semitic. They were very opposed to the existence of Israel and frankly to most people who are Jewish too. They want all of his voters, but they don't want the blame for all of the things that he says. And so they're trying to finesse this angle. I thought Abdul al-Sayed actually did it fairly well, and I'm not saying obviously I agree with this, but I think what he's tried to say is, I don't want to be in the position of canceling people for opinions that they share. So it is a very delicate dance then, right, Buck? Because you are on the stage then, and the standard that has been set for a long time, let me just pull it out of the anti-Jewish, extremely...
0: We have that cut, but we have that cut, by the way, okay, that I wanted. That was my fault, cutting, calling for the wrong number. But guys, hit that cut now. 20.
2: People don't f*** Israel any longer. And if Jews in America keep putting this idea out there that they are singularly invested in Israel, eventually someone's going to come around and take action, not against the state of Israel, mind you, but against American Jews.
0: American Jews are asking for it. American Jews in this country, if they support the state of Israel, are asking for whatever they get. That's where this guy is traveling around with United States senators. This guy is getting his butt kissed by the top of the Democrat Party right now.
1: Well, I would actually take it outside of Hasan Piker, because I do think you have to be careful in general attacking people and making them celebrities when they're not actually holding office. What I would say is largely what Hasan Piker says, Mamdani, New York City's mayor, agrees with. Certainly Mamdani's wife agrees with it, which is troubling in its own right. I also think you can say
0: Abdul al-Sayed agrees with it, too, just to be clear. There's no question.
1: But he's trying. This is why I think it matters in the political universe. They're trying to walk that fine line between everybody understanding. This is why I said a while back, Buck, if you went into Dearborn and you asked a lot of Arab Muslim voters in Dearborn, does Abdul al-Sayed hate Jewish people? They would say yes. So what he's doing is he's trying to pretend to the larger community that he condemns anti-Semitism because he knows it's hard to win a race if you don't like Jewish people. But simultaneously, Buck, the people that are in his base, they are saying, oh, he's just saying that publicly. He really agrees with us privately. And that's the line they're trying to walk here.
0: I would also just note that if you walked around Michigan or any large Muslim community in this country and asked them for their views of Jews, I think if they were being honest, there would be a lot of things said that would really shock people, or maybe not shock them, but you know, would upset people to know. I say this as somebody who spent time in the NYPD intelligence division running informants for various cases into places that involved a terrorist.

0: terrorism, a jihadist terrorism nexus. And let me tell you, the things that are said in certain communities and certain circles, including by certain imams regularly, would be deeply distressing to your everyday American. Obviously not all Muslims, just like it's obviously not all people or any extremist, stripe, kind, or type. But there's a lot of it going on. And views of Israel, by the way, if you did a poll in Michigan of how do you, of the Muslim voters there, how do you feel about the state of Israel? I mean, I would assume it's 90% deeply negative. I mean, you're going to see, this is something the Democrat Party, this brings us back to, they like to think of Israel-Palestine as the white-brown thing, as a white colonial issue. But actually in the Middle East, it's much more a religious issue. It is a Muslim-Jewish thing. It's actually not a white-brown thing the way that American college campuses and everything try to make it into. It's much deeper and more long-standing than just 1948, the Balfour Declaration, et cetera, et cetera, et cetera.
1: Would you agree with this, by the way, building on that? AOC tried to walk away from Woke 1.0. Woke 1.0 did not really focus that much on Jews, on the Middle East, on Israel. It was almost exclusively, largely, about black relationships with the country, right? And BLM. And they're tossing the BLM, the Woke 1.0, defund the police, America's a fundamentally racist country, on sort of the funeral pyre because it's been repudiated by masses, right?
0: Well, it's been repudiated, but also I truly believe Elon Musk still deserves so much credit for so many things that are going on in the world that are making people's lives markedly better. Clay is a Tesla driver. I soon will be a Tesla driver. SpaceX, Starlink, all these things that are
1: it's
0: going
1: remarkable.
0: On.
1: It's remarkable. It's remarkable what he has done, and the fact that people have decided to rip him is one of the most unfair attacks maybe we've ever seen.
0: He's in among the most American important.
1: Politics. Yes.
0: Among the most important people of this century, and I think there's a strong case to be made so far he is, over the long run, people would say Trump is in that conversation, obviously, too, but the most consequential people of this century for the world. But I would just point out, Clay, his purchase going to BLM, Woke 1.0 and BLM, his purchase of Twitter, which allows what people actually click on and want to see to happen, along with body cameras, is why BLM is gone. Mostly. It really is that. It really is. They could no longer take the, there's this eyewitness who said this, and we don't have actual close-up footage that circulates so that people see the full context. Now that people see it, BLM is gone.
1: I think this is a big deal. You're right about body cameras. Here's what I would say Woke 2.0 is, and I'm curious if you would sign off on this. Woke 2.0 is Israel. And it's also capitalism is wrong. And so they have pivoted. BLM was destroyed largely, Buck, I think, by body cameras because people said cops aren't actually killing black people. Like crime went up. Like by and large, the argument that they tried to make in Woke 1.0 was destroyed. Here's the challenge. I'm not sure Woke 2.0 is as easily dismissed based on evidence as Woke 1.0 was.
0: So I think Israel is certainly a big part of it, but I think in Woke 2.0, I like that they're using this 1.0, 2.0, because that's really, it's just another rebrand. It's an iteration of the same thing.
1: Right.
0: They haven't repudiated the ideas. They
1: Which
0: are
1: is
0: representing
1: politics. They're just changing the focus.
0: They're just changing some of the optics on this stuff. And to that, Clay, I would say there is, I think, a pivot underway from what we've established properly is called race communism to communism or economic communism. And this is what you see with the messaging about their, you know, the camel's nose in the tent, so to speak, about affordability. This is their beachhead. Oh, it's affordability. It's affordability. Just give us power to hurt the bad people that have made your lives expensive and to pay for all of your stuff. They're doing this. We have Mamdani clips where he's talking with Clay. They're doing this everywhere. And the hope is that that impulse, that emotion of the communist pitch and more of the old school, there's still race communists running around, but this is really about an economic, you know, the traditional, religion of redistribution, which is at the root of communism, and the religion of malcontents, which is what communism really is. They're telling people, we will give you the free stuff. if you give us the power to take it from the bad people. This is essentially the whole message. And all the other stuff, even if it's about Israel or Jews or you know, transgender stuff or whatever, they're going to just try to downplay that and sell enough people on what's behind door number one. So that's what I see going on here. And it's tied very much into the rise of the left as we see it.
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1: Welcome back in, Clay and Buck. Want to remind you, as Dolly Parton brings us back, that news broke in the third hour of the program yesterday. We'll talk a little bit more about Dolly if you have talkbacks in particular. I would just echo the Imagination Library is one of the all-time great creations in the history of charitable giving. So many kids, millions. I think I saw this morning on Fox News, over 3 million kids in the United States, including my own, have all been signed up for the Imagination Library. They now have it in Canada. They have it in Australia. They have it in the UK. Millions of kids have read millions of more books than they ever would have if Dolly Parton had not started that. That's an incredible legacy. Let me play cut 27 here for all of you. So that we can hear exactly what Abdul El-Sayed is saying, and then we'll break that down for you on the backside. Listen.
15: I'm grateful to have grown up in a community where I got so much exposure and empowerment from the Jewish community. I'm so grateful. Judaism and the Jewish people are a light unto the world. Incredible contributions to our society, our culture, a beautiful faith that rhymes with so much of my own. And so, you know, we're going to continue to have that conversation. And so far as there are disagreements about foreign policy, my hope is that folks understand where those disagreements align and also understand that that does not come at the cost of Jewish safety. I've been, you know, he's been one person with whom I've had a conversation among so many leaders in the Jewish community who've opened their arms to me and been willing to have a really, really good conversation. I'm looking forward to continuing those conversations.
1: It is impossible to have that opinion and have been on the stage with Hassan Piker campaigning with him. I think that Arab Muslim voters know that he is lying to you about this, mm-hmm. that he does not believe that. And so this is the line he's trying to walk. We'll talk about it when we come back.
13: When hanging, you're not just learning, you're also laughing. Clay and Buck, just preset them on the iHeart app.
1: 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Anti-Semitism is continuing to rise around the world every day, and the Jewish people continue to pay the price, from growing threats against members of the Jewish community to acts of violence, harassment, and intimidation. 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
1: Welcome back in here to Clay and Buck. So, we have some things going on, my friends. It's always the case, I suppose. But we've got more on the... Yes, sir.
2: Well, we played the Abdul El-Sayed lying as we were going to break, and that was Dolly Parton bringing us back in. We'll talk about her as well. But I do think what we were saying earlier, this guy is selling himself, Buck, as someone that is not true at all. Here is the question for you, and I do think this is a question for all of our Michiganders in particular. What are Jewish voters in Michigan going to do? Because if you, and you've got a take, and I'm curious, I know what Buck's take is going to be, but I am curious for those of you that are in Michigan, you might be Jewish and listening to us right now, what are conversations like? I would love to know inside of that Oakland County, that Wayne County area, because this is one of the few places, Buck, where there is both a really large Jewish population and a really large Arab population in a swing state, right? In a place where Democrat or Republican is being won. Your take is, what is the Jewish voter going to do?
1: What they have done in previous elections. 40% of Jewish voters in Michigan would be right at home, and some of them probably are right now listening to this show. 40% of them, Republican, Trump voters, so a little less than half in Michigan. 60% vote Democrat.
2: So you think you're going to Abdul El-Sayed, they're showing up, they're pushing the Abdul El-Sayed button in the same numbers that they would have for Alyssa Slotkin, who won in 2024. There will be not a variation, really, in the Jewish Senate vote for 2024 versus 2026.
1: Yes, because Bernie Sanders is going to go on the campaign trail for Abdul El-Sayed, among others, and say, it's okay. All that other stuff, we can figure that out later. Let's keep the power in the family, so to speak. Let's keep a Democrat vote here against the Trump administration.
2: I'm just looking at the phone lines because I want to open them up. 800-282-2882. All right, Buck, I am more optimistic than you. I think that there are conversations in the Jewish community, and I want it just in Michigan, right? Because you guys are the ones that are going to be deciding in what is a, basically a 50-50 toss-up race. If Jewish voters break 50-50 for Rogers and El-Sayed, Mike Rogers will win this race. That's how close I think it's going to be. If this election is 50-50, if 50% of Jewish voters vote Republican, I think Buck's probably right. It's probably 40-60 in 2024. If 10% of Jewish voters will change the way they vote, by the way, you don't have to change the way you vote for governor. You don't have to change the way you vote for congressman. But in this particular case, there is a guy on the ballot who I think hates Jewish people. Mike Rogers came on this program and said Abdul El-Sayed hates Jewish people.
1: That is a thing that happened. But I think that they're going to be told that that's not true. Abdul El-Sayed is going to go
2: he's
1: around
2: gonna
1: and
2: lie.
1: Say that's
2: we agree
1: not
2: that he's lying, right? And the Arab and people all know that he's lying.
1: Yeah. But he's going to say it's about Zionism and Israel. American Jews are great. I love American Jews. But, you know, I'll say all the things that he's supposed to say and everything else. But I really don't see much of a shift. I mean, Clay, this shift in 24, even after what we saw with the shift in 24 compared to 2020 was not what thought it might be.
2: Let me explain that in some way. Kamala is married to a dorky Jewish guy. So Kamala saying, hey, I also think the craziness on the left as it pertains to Israel had not surged as much in 24. I think it's grown since. But Kamala could legitimately say, if you're a Democrat voting Jewish person, you could legitimately look at Kamala and say, she can't hate Jewish people. She's married to a Jewish lawyer. I don't know that Abdul El-Sayed can finagle that in the same way.
1: But they can make the bargain in their mind. He'll vote with the things that I want, and he's going to be a Democrat who is he's going to be a junior senator. He's going to be a Democrat who comes in and is going to have to play ball the way I want it to. I mean, Clay, October 7th, 2023 happens.
2: Yep.
1: Every lunatic. We were on the show together. Remember, we were basically breaking the story live here for the American audience because of the time change. And every lunatic who was saying either some version of Israel got what it deserved. And people said this, as you know, this is not
2: immediately, including Mamdani's wife, who posted a social media post. Remember all the people who were celebrating the people who flew in on the paragliders?
1: This is like people, there were people cheering 9/11 right after it happened. I know there was this controversy of whether Trump like saw them cheering somewhere. There were people. I know people because of what I used to do in Middle Eastern countries where there was a lot of cheering going on in different places right as September 11th was happening slash being announced on the news. So that's not a, you know, that's a real thing. There was dancing, you know, there was dancing on the streets in, and actually in the West Bank and Gaza, by the way, of all places. What a shock. And then after October 7th, I just bring it up because you have a period where everybody who is saying horrible things about October, everyone who rushes to the defense of Israel and the defense of civilization and the defense of humanity after that attack is right of center, essentially center to center right. Everybody who is saying disgusting, just the worst stuff imaginable while people, their relatives have been kidnapped and the rapes and the tortures and the murders, all the things that we know happened on October 7th, they're all Democrats. And the 2024 election, you still had a majority of Jews vote for the Democrat over the Republican. I don't know how much more of a signal you can get. By the way, my Jewish Republican friends, which I have a lot of them down here in South Florida, they are beside themselves with how they can't, how their liberal Jewish friends can't see reality here. Like they
2: think they're Meshuggah the choir here. Yeah. Oh, there you go. Proving how many Jewish friends you got. I do think again, Kamala married to a Jewish guy. It's easier to say, yeah, there's the crazy people in the party, but Chuck Schumer is still Senate minority leader. And you've got Bernie Sanders to your point. You got J.B. Pritzker. You got John Ossoff. There are still a lot of Jewish Democrats, even though much of the Democrat Party has decided that they don't like Jewish.
1: I'm getting into kind of the growing up in New York, and there are Jewish Americans, Clay, for whom Judaism is much more of a cultural identification, and there are Jewish Americans for whom the religion of Judaism, and those Jews, you know, it's kind of like the Ben Shapiro Jews on the one hand and the Bernie Sanders Jews on the other, right? Like you have the Jews who are into Judaism and they tend to be right of center, Judeo-Christian values, share, you know, a lot of the sort of universal moral truths perspective. And then you have Jews on the left who are communists who will make common cause with the lunatic, you know, the what are they called? I was going to say not the five, the squad of the squad and these types. So there's this huge gulf, and I don't think it really is going to change based on Abdul El-Sayed in terms of the voting patterns.
2: All right, we've got poor producer Greg is fielding loaded lines right now. I want Jewish voters in Michigan. That's what I'm asking for specifically. What are conversations like for you? We're going to take your calls, 800-282-282.
1: Wait, can I just throw in a VIP email real quick here? Just the VIP email? Yeah. VIP email from Bob in Wyoming. Congratulations. Your ego's insured. Graham's opponent will win the election. Telling the world she snubbed your program was effective and has ensured her loss. I would like a VIP email from Bob saying, oops. You can just say oops in the subject line because she won and we weren't insuring anything. We just said that we would invited her on the program, which we have to do, I might add. Under Trump's FCC, we have to invite her on. We invited her on. She didn't come. She doesn't have to come on. But I just think that's funny. How dare you, Clay? This is like Dewey wins in landslide. Wasn't that the old newspaper, right?
2: I will say, I guarantee you, there is an email that came in at the exact same time making the exact opposite argument. I guarantee you we have gotten emails already today saying, Darlene Graham won today. Because you guys were too critical on her and people saw through you and they voted the other way. Happens and then the narrative to fit the result is immediately crafted and probably in our inboxes.
1: This is like during the Republican 2024 primary.
2: Oh yeah.
1: When we had I felt like we were like Soviet soldiers being sent to fight the Nazis, but if you tried to go back to one side, you know, the officers would shoot you if you fled when you ran out. So you're just getting shot from both sides actually. Because we were either too pro DeSantis or too pro Trump. Nobody was happy. Nobody was happy.
2: They also all said, which is very funny, I'll never vote for Trump. It reminds me, not to throw her under the bus, but it reminds me every time my wife has a bad shopping experience, she gets in the car and she says, I will never shop at Target, or I will never shop at insert retailer here. She ends up shopping back at the retailer again.
1: Oh, yeah. I've experienced this too.
2: This also ties in with radio. You probably remember, Buck, the very first time you got an email from somebody, and or it could be a social media post, obviously, in this day and age. It's a little pro tip for everybody out there that one day wants to grow up and do what we do. The people who say they will never listen again will email either agreeing or disagreeing with what you said, probably within 2 days. But I remember the first time I was on radio and I got that email, I was like, wow, that seems really harsh. And I was like, but I don't really think that's likely. And people love to say, I have listened to you for years and you said blank and I will never listen again. And I was like, that's eventually what you get when you get old like us and you've been doing radio for a long time.
1: Although I do think people were outraged enough over us both agreeing, actually, so we really were out on a limb on this one together, that you don't need to pick people up from the airport anymore. That's just mean, you know, to make people pick you up.
2: Doesn't matter what the opinion is, they always come back. And by the way, circling this back around, we're going to take your calls. I appreciate everybody.
1: Let's get to the calls. Sorry, I didn't mean to divert from calls. Let's do that.
2: We'll get to those when we come back. I will say I've also got an anecdote here from the Wall Street Journal of Abdul El-Sayed. I think his campaign just really doesn't connect with the average Michigander. We know the Mackinac thing, the football thing, the circumcision is the equivalent of getting your genitals removed. This guy is just wacky. He is not representative of Michigan. But I want to hear from Jewish voters in Michigan in particular. What are your private conversations like? You can stay anonymous if you feel like you need to. What are the conversations like? We're going to get to those next.
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10: Okay. Now, speaking as a Christian, also former Sunday school teacher, one of the things that I had done is extensive studying on the teachings of Islam and the history of Islam. And this is not just a Jewish problem. When you have a group of people who are taught as a basic teaching, death to the non-believer, death to the infidel, that's a big problem.
2: Yeah, I agree. Thank you. Thank you for the call, Ken. I asked specifically for Jewish callers so we could hear inside Jewish conversations. I appreciate the fact that you are right about a lot of what you are saying. Let me see here. Dan in Southfield, Michigan, what are you hearing? What are you seeing in the Jewish community?
11: So I can say with absolute certainty that the Jewish community within Southfield is very concerned with Abdul Said's, candidacy.
2: What kind of conversations are happening? And for people who don't know Michigan, Southfield, I know it. My wife is from the Detroit area, so I know all these communities. Describe Southfield and its proximity to Dearborn, which is the Arab base.
11: Right. So ironically enough, I actually got married in Detroit, and it was actually in Dearborn where I got married, so I'm very familiar with the area. Southfield is primarily, is very, very Jewish community, and the people I speak to there are extremely concerned. First of all, many of them, most of them are Republicans, and they want Mike Rogers in general because of his philosophies, but they're also very concerned regarding Mr. Saeed and his...
2: Do you think, Buck, and I are having this debate, do you think Jewish voters are going to change their votes based on Abdul El-Sayed being the nominee?
11: I have not spoken to one Jewish voter who's going to support El-Sayed.
2: Okay, well, that helps, but you also said you knew a lot of Republicans. We got a bunch of people who still... I want to hear, again, the test. Can you pass the test? What do they do? He understood the assignment. That's the new phrase that's very popular with the kids. Can you understand the assignment? Jewish voters, what are conversations like? Take us into your world. This is a battleground race. Abdul El-Sayed hates Jewish people. Are Jewish people going to take note and not vote for him? Or are they going to continue to be Democrat loyalist? 877-282-2882 is the phone number. Call us, 877-282-2882. Buck, also, 800-282-2882. They should both work, by the way. When we come back, more craziness coming out of the WNBA plus Dolly Parton.
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19: Economic ante, I'm Daria Albinger, Fox News. The sanctions may have been just the start of it. The Trump administration is continuing to put economic pressure on Iran. Here's Fox's Jonathan Hunt in Tel Aviv.
20: If Treasury Secretary Scott Bessent wants to collapse the economy, as he put it, then much more needs to be done. So he will head to a G20 summit in Asheville, North Carolina next week, trying to appeal to those countries to join the U.S. sanctions program. Now, the biggest trading partners still left for Iran are China, Russia, India, Turkey, Iraq, Pakistan, and Qatar. China is the biggest problem for the U.S. there because they've already said they will not take part in the sanctions program.
19: China's refusal to sanction Iran has led to several statements from Iranian officials. In one, the Iranian foreign minister claimed that America uses the media to influence prices for personal gain to keep America in a losing war. He also says Israel-aligned actors promote war. A rescue effort is giving to one of recovery in flood-ravaged Nepal.
21: A race against time to find survivors with the death toll rising following the flooding disaster on the Nepal-China border. More than 600 people are confirmed dead. Another 2,500 people remain missing. Among them, 90 Americans. Rescue crews are still pulling out survivors caked in mud. The U.S. State Department says so far 5 Americans have been brought to safety.
19: Fox's Jackie Ibanez reporting the Red Cross estimates about 93,000 people were going to need aid, and clean water is going to be their major concern. A group of soldiers in Niger rebelled against officers at a key military base and fired at sensitive locations in the capital in what is being seen as a major threat to the country's struggling junta. 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

0: Listen as Clay Travis and Buck Sexton recap another week of exposing hypocrisy and fight to protect our freedom. 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Sound off.
1: Welcome back in, Clay and Buck. Hour number two, Wednesday edition of the program. We appreciate all of you hanging out with us as we are rolling through the program here. We've been talking about Darlene Graham gets the win over Ralph Norman, 52-48. We're going to take your calls. We're talking about Abdul El-Sayed. I've got a quote here that I wanted to share on trucks that I read in the Wall Street Journal yesterday, I believe, that I think kind of gets to the essence here. Dolly Parton passing yesterday at the age of 80, just down the road from me here in Nashville. Enos Kanter, Freedom banned. Charles Barkley's got to take. Meta with a big tech settlement. We got a ton of different stories that we are chasing. Just off the top, Buck, before I hit some of this discussion point beyond there, Darlene Graham beats Ralph Norman 52-48. Donald Trump doesn't endorse at all. He sits out this race, says South Carolinians should be able to pick their next senator. I'm not going to weigh in, as he sometimes does. What's the outcome of this race in your mind? You want me to give you my take first?
2: Oh, I think without the Trump endorsement, she would lose for sure. I think she would have lost probably by double digits.
1: I say that Ralph Norman wins 55-45 at worst. He wins by double digits if Trump doesn't weigh in. So we sometimes ask, what is the impact of a Trump endorsement? In this race in particular, I think Darlene Graham loses by double digits if Trump sits it out. He said she's my pick, and she is now going to be, she is the senator, filling out the rest of this term, but she'll be on the ballot in November. I would expect her to win. And South Carolina, she's going to be the governor for the next 6 years. I would say this. She's going to need a lot of people to tell her what to do. And that's the choice South Carolina made. They said, hey, her last name is Graham. We like Lindsey Graham enough. President Trump said she's the pick. And as a result, you have a senator that, frankly, I don't think is able to do the job. And so is going to need a staff to tell her what to do. Now, Buck, I've told you this story before. On Capitol Hill, I have seen it regularly occur where senators or congressmen get on the phone with their staff and say, there's a vote coming up. I have no idea what to do. And they tell him or her, hey, just vote the way that this other person in your party is going to vote. That's your instruction. There are a lot of people in politics that have no idea what they're doing. So unfortunately, Darlene Graham has got a lot of company there. I wanted to read this quote for you about Abdul El-Sayed. This is from the Wall Street Journal yesterday. Earlier in the month, I'm reading from a column by William McGurn that was in yesterday's print edition of the Wall Street Journal. Earlier in the month, Mike Rogers released a video of himself tooling around Michigan in a cherry red vintage Ford pickup truck. A staffer for the El-Sayed campaign posted on X, Mike Rogers' campaign has the aesthetics of a 1960s white flight suburb and a KKK cross burning. This is a staffer for El-Sayed. Mike Rogers in Car Country posted a video of himself, again, in a cherry red vintage Ford pickup truck. Buck, a Ford pickup truck is probably the most popular vehicle in all of Michigan. The Ford F-150 may be the most popular vehicle in all of America in general. This guy, Abdul El-Sayed, as a

0: one thing, nobody covers it. I couldn't understand it in any of the news media, and I tried to hit all of it. He said that billionaires don't work. They just take their billions to make more billions. Do you remember that at all? That's what he said.
1: I mean, that's like Democrat orthodoxy, too.
2: Yeah, I was
1: going to
2: say, that's just called a Tuesday for El Sayed and his ilk.
0: Okay, so the Ford Motor Company here, along with the other billionaires that have saved Detroit and Michigan, because without them, it would be nothing here. The Ford Motor Company invested $12 billion in the EVs because they were kind of pushed into it by the Biden administration. And then nobody was really buying them. I think it's only 10 or 13% of their vehicles and they spend all this money and then they just scrapped it. I mean, they're still making them, but they, you know, it's not a big deal. But, you know, the Ford Motor Company spent $1 billion on the train station.
1: Yeah.
0: The Illich family spent almost $1 billion on the Fox Theater, which there's only four of them in the world. You could put that right up to Royal Albert Hall in England. Okay, without that, the riverfront, all this stuff, it's just incredible.
1: I think that's a really good...
0: opens up a pizzeria, one pizzeria, I think in the 50s, and that's the Illich family, and now he's in 20 different countries. And all the people that they, you know, employ and all... So... all this billionaires don't pay their fair share. Any politician that says that shouldn't even wash the bathroom in the White House.
1: thank you for the argument. Detroit is a great example. I'm glad he brought this up, Buck. The Gilbert family, Dan Gilbert, who I believe owns the Quicken Loans, they have basically rebuilt huge swaths of downtown Detroit. As he mentioned, the Illich family, they built a brand new arena. They've done everything. The Ford family, if you go to downtown Detroit now, and I realize a lot of people haven't been, and certainly the popular perception of Detroit is not positive.
2: Downtown Detroit. I did watch the RoboCop movies growing up, so that was rough for Detroit.
1: Downtown Detroit now compared to 20 years ago when I started going to downtown Detroit when I was dating my wife, it is a billion times better. And it's directly connected to all of these billionaires in Michigan saying, let's fix this area. I think it's a great call.
2: So if you're talking about what people are doing who are billionaires and how they're helping people, first of all, there's the productivity of the things. I do think at some level, also, Clay, we've been having a very honest conversation, an important conversation about data centers. And I would note, I'll give our friend Jesse Kelly credit for this. I've seen some others saying it, but he just came out and said it. You know, if you're building a data center somewhere for Google, if you're going to do this out somewhere that, you know, maybe Google, it feels like it's a little bit intrusive to some of the locals, meet with the locals, be like, hey, guys, we promise you it's not going to, you know, mess up your quality of life because we'll address A, B, and C. And what do you need? You want a brand new school and a brand new sports stadium to go with it? You need to the point about revitalizing downtown Detroit. Like, there are ways that these companies can make it worth the while. I mean, we had a guy calling yesterday. He's like, I got a lot of land. I would love a data center.
1: Yeah.
2: There should be a pretty, they've just been really bad at the, I think they thought, the data center people thought, let's just stay low key on this and just sort of do it because we don't want to ruffle feathers. I think it's probably now, because it's become a big issue, a better approach to say, hey, if we're going to come into the community, here are the jobs we're bringing. Here are the benefits we're bringing, and also what can we do to show that we want to be a helpful member of this community and not just provide the AI so that we can keep, like, the drone swarms from China from destroying all of Taiwan and then destroying the global economy with it because of our semiconductor needs there. That's, you know, that's a big jump there, but you got what I'm saying? Elon Musk's companies, Clay, what do you think all of them together, what would you guess the employment of people for companies that Elon Musk effectively built all from scratch?
1: I think it's like 250,000, 225,000, something like that. What's the number?
2: The number that I got off of AI was 165,000, I think, is the estimate. But okay, whatever, 165,000 people.
1: that would not be employed but for

0: or Elon Musk being born.
1: Correct. And then how many people work for Jeff Bezos? I'll just say this one because this is, I would not have gotten this one. Amazon, Jeff Bezos's company, employs about 1.6 million people. 1.6 million full-time, part-time, and seasonal roles. Now, you could say, oh, well, I just care about, you know, I care about full-time jobs. Blue Origin, which is his SpaceX, I wouldn't say copycat, but kind of, his space exploration company, 10,000 people working for that space exploration company. Now, you would say, well, why does, think about all those people. They have income, health benefits, purpose day to day in their work and all the rest of things because of ultra billionaires. Now, this is not to say there aren't billionaires who are exploitive and do things in the markets. And, you know, we get all that, right? And, you know, it's not that private equity doesn't come in sometimes and ruin companies and strip them down and fire people. It does. But just like with the data centers, let's just tell both sides of the story. Let's just be honest. And that's what I think is so frustrating about there's this inherent hypocrisy with Democrats. They'll trash all of the productivity and all the good things, not just of capitalism and free markets to the degree that they even exist in this country. We should have freer markets. But Clay, they'll then tear down the concept of rich people, but they'll take checks from all these extremely rich people so that they can buy ad time in Michigan to talk about how much they want to tear down rich people.
0: Yeah.
1: You know what I mean? They play this game. You know, they'll love that Soros money. They love those Soros billions just flowing and flowing to all these. And now it's little mini me Soros, the younger one, you know, funding all these NGOs and doing all this stuff. And they pretend like they're somehow above the money that they are all absolutely indulging in for their own political purposes. So I like us to have the honest conversations here and look at things in their totality, whether it's data centers, billionaires or anything else. Or Michigan and what you're saying about the downtown, by the way, and what billionaires have done there. And I just thought that was a really interesting call. So it got me down that whole pathway.
2: No, it's good. Let's get one more in Michigan here before we go to break. Phil in Southfield, Michigan. Fire away.
3: Yeah. Hi. How you doing? Great show, by the way. So I have a lot of, contacts, and I'm part of the Orthodox community in Southfield. And from what I'm able to understand, the problem hasn't really been that people like El-Sayed. They don't, and they're somewhat afraid of him. But the problem has always been voter turnout. Yeah. In the Orthodox community in particular, there's sort of a little bit of an attitude that, you know, God's in control, and therefore, you know, how we vote doesn't matter. God runs the world. And so voting really doesn't have much to do with anything. Unfortunately, that's a prevailing attitude amongst a lot of the Orthodox in Southfield. There has been an effort to change that. We had a lot of door knockers from the Jewish community trying to get people to come out and vote, knowing that they would not be voting for an El-Sayed. You know, so it's just a matter of turnout for, I think, that could really make a difference.
2: Yeah, thank you. I mean, certainly, we've seen this. This was what Scott Pressler was trying to do in Pennsylvania to such an extent, Buck, was he was going out and trying to get the Amish people to register to vote because so many Amish people traditionally are not going to vote. And it won't surprise you. Amish people tend to be pretty conservative, as does the Orthodox Jewish community. You were talking about, Buck, last hour, the Jewish community. And I went to GW, which I think has almost the highest Jewish population of any university almost in the country that's not a Jewish university. And most of those individuals at GW are Jewish, but Jewish in culture, not in religion. And there's a big difference there that a lot of people don't spend a great deal of time on.
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1: Welcome back in to Clay and Buck. So we, obviously, Dolly Parton in memoriam. I'm playing old Dolly Parton coming in there. We have calls. We have a lot. I think our friend Carol Markowitz is going to join us, by the way, Clay. She's back. I'm not trying to blow up any spots here. The Markowitz family, does like some of the best family travel. I mean, they go to all the cool places. I don't even know what the places are. I see the photos on Instagram. I'm like, oh, that place looks really beautiful. But she is back from her travels with her husband and three kids. And she will be joining us to talk about this issue in Michigan, among other things. I also, Clay, want to ask her about the Lindsey Clancy case, which is still getting a lot of attention. Here we go. VIP email from Bob in Oakland County, Michigan. Rogers has no chance. As Oakland County goes, so goes Michigan. Oakland County is not the same Oakland your wife grew up in, referring to Clay. I'm a 40-plus year Oakland County business owner. It is lost. Michigan Jews and UAW auto workers, active and retired, will never vote for a Republican. Trump was an anomaly. Wow.
2: I mean, I understand that there is a great deal of pessimism. What I would say in general is Mike Rogers lost by 15,000 votes. He lost by less than 1%. That means if 7,500 people had changed their mind on election day, he would be the senator right now. So, again, I have faith that this is a winnable race. But it's going to require there to be a new coalition of voters built. And one of the challenges that exists in general is a huge percentage, probably 95%, of voters pay no attention to candidate quality at all and just vote brand. They're team Democrat, they're team Republican.
1: Jeff Johnson, the name you know.
2: That's right. Darlene Graham. My brother was a senator. You should vote for me. It worked.
1: Yep.
2: You got us.
4: 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Clay and Buck, it's a whole vibe.
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1: 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All right, we got a lot to get into with you, Carol. But before we ask you why Jewish people are voting for people who hate Jewish people, which we will get to in a moment, I want to ask you about this crazy Lindsey Clancy case. Everyone is talking about. And for the men out there that say, nobody's talking about this case, every woman on the planet is talking about this case. I understand that some men may not be paying attention to it, but when I look on television, it's always up on CNN, Fox News, MSNBC. What is going on here, Carol? And why do so many highly educated women seem to be making choices in who they decide to support that is just downright crazy to a lot of us?
3: It's a really huge issue. And I think the fact that women have gotten a pass for so long for this kind of crazy behavior needs to end here. It's not just that they're standing outside of a courtroom of a woman who murdered her three children and saying that they understand her. They're standing outside of Luigi Mangione's courtroom,
1: yes,
3: saying that they understand him murdering somebody that he didn't know and had no effect on his life, and saying that he needs to be freed. They're also accusing, you know, Erica Kirk of having something to do with her husband's murder because Candace Owens told them so. There's a real problem with women being too online and falling in love with these conspiracy theories or with really dark forces online. And I think it needs to be a priority in fixing.
2: What is it with, though, I've seen Carol, and by the way, welcome back. I was telling everybody about, if you want to, give us some of your favorite destinations of the Markowitz travel schedule. Really, like, living the life over there. Every time I see you guys, everyone's just got, like, a drink with fruit in it and a beautiful backdrop. But sorry, back to a very different subject matter. Yeah. It was a bit of a digression. You see these women, I'll just give you an example. I saw a woman on TikTok this morning. And again, is she real? Meaning, she's a real person, but is she, you know, on, says she was a medical doctor, claims and her bio and all this, and seems to be, you know, on first glance, at least true. She's saying how, you know, we all support you, Lindsay, because we've all been there and we've all had like moments like this where and I'm sitting here, I'm like, that cannot be true, right? Why are people going along with this? Like, what is the benefit they get from pretending that this woman didn't do, I think, the most awful thing a human being could possibly do, truly?
3: Right. It's so bizarre because, look, everybody acknowledges the early years are so hard when you have more than one baby, when you have one. It's very difficult. Those years where it's hard to, like, reason with your children are the most difficult years, I would say. And so, of course, it makes sense that women are struggling during that time. But to say that they understand the impulse to kill their children is so sickening. It's like, I mean, I understand the impulse to yell at your children. That's about where it would end with me. And I don't understand that they consider it acceptable. And I think about the opposite. If it was a man who had murdered his children and men were standing outside the courtroom being like, bro, I get it. What would the conversation be? It wouldn't be like, oh, you know, we really need to understand these men better. We need to understand what they're going through better. No, we'd be like, these people are crazy and we can't be listening to them.
1: Amen. All right, let's go to Jewish voters.
3: Yeah. Oh, guys.
1: We were just taking calls from Michigan Jewish people because I was curious, yeah. Abdul El-Sayed. But we've kind of had an Abdul El-Sayed test case already with Mamdani in New York City, who I think it's clear isn't particularly fond of Jewish people himself. His wife has basically said she hates Jewish people. She celebrated October 7th. What is going on here, Carol? Are Jewish voters changing their minds? What do you think the conversations are like? What would you tell Mike Rogers if he's trying to get to 50-50 in Michigan when it comes to Jewish voters?
3: It's so tough. I mean, liberal Jews, bane of my existence, guys, like really lifelong don't understand how Jews were ever liberals. I, as you know, was born in the Soviet Union. Soviet Jews who came to America are a very, very conservative bunch. I mean, the Vindman brothers notwithstanding. Mm-hmm. But in general, conservative, very conservative community. So we all didn't understand why Jews who had been in America for generations were liberal. And the thing is that they are just in a safety and security that they've never had challenged until now. And I have to say, I have seen movement in the Jewish vote. I did a deep dive into the numbers that Trump got in 2024 among the Jewish vote. And I think he got around 45% ultimately, even though a lot of the exit polls had some insane, you know, Kamala got 70% nonsense. It's still nowhere near enough, but it's a giant jump. And you see it in Florida too. Jews in Florida are voting for Republicans at much higher rates than ever before. So I'm not hopeful necessarily, but it's also important to understand that a lot of these people who say that they're Jewish, they're, you know, they might have a relative who was Jewish three generations ago, and they say that just to get their kind of comment noticed. Oh, I'm Jewish, but yet I support somebody who hates Jews. That kind of thing goes viral fast, and everybody wants to go viral.
2: Yes, it is true that a lot of people, I think, Carol, deploy that as a credential so that they not only get to have more of a voice in this, but also can play a victim card when they choose to, right? It's like, my people have been so oppressed. It's like, really, like, you know, wealthy guy from the Upper West Side who has never been to Temple? Like, I feel like you're doing okay. But, you know, it all depends on how they're feeling in that moment. And I think that on this issue of Michigan specifically, the Democrat Party is going to try to run this. They've been doing it for a while, right? This game of there's room for as many Muslim Democrat voters in the Democrat Party as possible. Mm-hmm. And liberal Jews are going to be a backbone of the Democrat Party. And they're just going to do an enemy of my enemy is my friend thing with Republicans, I guess.
3: Right. I just don't think that's going to work. Not this time, not post October 7th. Is there some number of liberal Jews who will just never switch over? Of course. And, you know, Buck, you and I know a lot of those kinds of people in New York. They exist. They absolutely do. But so many others have had their eyes open. I've heard from so many Jews and so many friends of mine that I know that have really turned since October 7th. It really did have an effect on a lot of people. I'd love to see the numbers be far higher, but I don't think that this, don't worry, just stay with us and we'll keep supporting people who hate you, but don't worry, we don't hate you. I'm not sure that's going to work for Democrats this time around.
1: Buck is pessimistic for the midterms. I am somewhat optimistic, and let me explain. My optimism is to a large degree because I think we've underrated what the impacts of redistricting are going to be in Florida, for instance. I know in Tennessee, one Memphis area district is going to go back to the Republicans. There's only going to be around 20, it appears, actually contestable House district races. And so, you know, if you split those 10-10, then Republicans would control. I think even if it were 12-8, I think Democrats need to get to 14 is the math I've seen on those 20. And then in the Senate, we've got a lot of battlegrounds. We'll see how it plays out. Are you optimistic or do you think we're going to see a blue tsunami, a blue tide, whatever you would use as your metaphorical device?
3: So somewhere between you guys, I guess. I think that Republicans hold the Senate and lose the House. You're right, though, that the redistricting is going to make some serious difference this time. The thing is that Democrats aren't fully stupid, so they're running more moderate Democrats in areas that have been redistricted. So it is still going to be an uphill battle. Even in places like Florida, I think you're going to see more moderate Democrats in those districts. The thing is, they're still held down by, for example, the Florida U.S. Senate candidate, the one who beat Vindman, full-on communist. So are her coattails going to hurt Democrats in the state? They might. So we'll see what happens with that. But I think that Republicans are sort of on track to lose the House, and that could change because of the way Democrats are behaving at a national level. I think a lot of local candidates will suffer because of the Hassan Piker being attached to the Democratic brand and being all over the news saying all of his crazy things. I think that a lot of people will see that and be like, I'm not voting for the Democrats in this race. So we have a shot.
2: Carol, on to some other business, if I can. Was there anywhere that you went this summer that you would want to share with everybody as a great place to go, or anything you would? We just want to take everybody into the wonderful life of, are going to do it like the guy who used to do Lifestyles of the Rich and Famous, Carol Markowitz on her giant yacht in the Aegean. But I know that didn't really happen. But anything you want to share about your summer or fun with the kids?
3: We went to Israel, first time taking the kids. They had an amazing time. My history kid loved Jerusalem. My girl crazy youngest one loved Tel Aviv and the, you know, girls on the beach. Yep. My daughter also Tel Aviv. but, you know, we also did.
2: Can I tell you, that was my experience, too, as a young single guy in Israel. I love the history stuff in Jerusalem and I love the parties in Tel Aviv.
1: What did it feel? Did it feel safe, by the way, Carol? I was there about a year, 18 months ago, something like that. Yeah. How did you feel with your family?
3: Completely, completely safe. We actually ran into Mike Huckabee in the airport on the way there. And
2: that's funny.
3: I think it's going to be okay. And he's like, yeah, it's going to be fine. So it felt completely safe. It was a real lull, you know, this summer in hostilities. So things felt really good. I also did this intense World War II trip with my middle son, which was super eye-opening, you know, going to places like Normandy and Munich and hearing about Dwight Eisenhower making the decision to invade on D-Day based on weather. I mean, it was really, I learned a lot. It was really
2: Normandy, by the way, I haven't been. Oh, and that is top of my,
1: it is the best. I got to tell you, I got to echo this. If you are a history fan.
3: Yeah.
1: Going to Normandy. Did you take a private tour, Carol?
3: I did it through an organization called TPIF, and I was like a guest on their trip, and it's an amazing organization.
1: My wife set it up.
3: It was very intense.
1: Yeah, I was blown away. We got off the train in Normandy. We had an American, I think he lives in France, but his dad was American, spoke English really well is what I'm trying to get to. So we weren't trying to have a difficulty. Spent the whole day with us. One of the coolest things I've ever done. You have to go to Normandy if you are at all interested in military history. It's still, Carol, what stood out to me about that trip is it still looks basically the same. It's all farmland as it did if you look at pictures back in 1944 when the invasion happened.
3: And like when you hear, oh, you know, Europeans hate Americans, I'm like, not in Normandy. They don't.
1: Yeah,
3: they're
1: that's
3: flying
1: for sure.
3: American flags. They're saying thank you. They understand what America did for them. And it felt good to be appreciated. Plus, Normandy is like beautiful, oyster sucking, gorgeous, you know, locale too. It's not just the history there. It's also this gorgeous part of France that I think gets kind of unmentioned.
2: Well, I think that sounds fantastic. And we still have to figure out a team trip here to go to Malta for my season.
3: Oh, yeah. I got
2: Malta,
3: the book you recommended about Malta.
2: Yeah.
1: Isn't everybody getting their passports in Malta, right? You can become a EU citizen. They'll sell it to you at Malta. Am I wrong about this, or is that happening?
2: I was just thinking of the Great Siege of Malta. I was not looking at this as like a way to evade taxes. But anyway,
1: I'm not saying it's a way to evade taxes. I think it's a way to get an EU passport and accounts to allow you to get everywhere. Although, if you have great tax avoidance strategies, I feel like those are useful for everybody.
2: Carol Markowitz, what are you doing on the show this week? Are you back? Did we take you off a vacation or are you working again?
3: No, I'm back. Mary Catherine Hamm and I are rocking on normally. We have a Dolly tribute on tomorrow's show. We talk about the Meta lawsuit. You know, we got a lot of stuff going on. You absolutely should be listening to Normally and the Carol Markowitz show.
1: Awesome. Well, we've got, can I say it as we go to break? We've got a big Wall Street Journal profile piece, I think, coming. And ooh, the podcast network has done over 500 million downloads, which is unbelievable.
3: Wow.
1: Big part of that. Yeah, I was like, wow, that's an incredible number. So big part of that is Carol and Mary Catherine Hamm. Go check out their store, their show, and get subscribed at the Clay and Buck Podcast Network, where, by the way, Buck, I will now, thank you, Carol. I will now have the Clay Travis show popping in. For those of you who want a sports element, so it'll be cool. It'll be awesome. Look.
0: Looking for normal in a crazy world? 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
1: More Clay and Buck on the way. 95.1 WGAC. There's a lot to do this summer. 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
2: A couple of years ago, I went on a health journey and found Chalk to provide me with the energy for better workouts and more energy to get projects done. 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
19: And welcome inside the Truist Studios here in the Battery, Atlanta. Barrett Salee and Chris Domino with you, and we are getting you ready for Game 2 between the Braves and the Rockies. 4:10 first pitch across the street at Truist Park. Braves looking to win the series outright after a big win last night. Braves now winners of 5 in a row, and the bats did come alive yesterday on the heels of Ronald Acuna Jr. with his 3 hits out of the cleanup spot, and Michael Harris the second, his 2 hits, including a 3-run home run. It was nice to see those bats come out on fire after the 3-game sweep over the Dodgers. We do have a pitching change for the Rockies. We'll talk about that a little bit later in the show. Martin Perez will be on the bump for the Braves. We've got a lot to get to over the course of this show. We'll have lineups. We'll break down that pitching matchup, and you'll hear from Braves manager Walt Weiss a little later this segment. But first, before we get into it further, let's pause 10 seconds for station identification on the Atlanta Braves Radio Network.
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19: All right, welcome back inside the Truist Studios. And I think for this Braves team to have the kind of outing they had yesterday, with the bats coming out hot, with Michael Harris II going deep into the chop house. I mean, this is a Braves team that even during the Dodgers series, when, you know, we had the 3-game sweep, the bats still didn't get popping, but 14 hits last night, 3 runs in the second, 2 runs in the fifth. A thing that we've talked about consistently on this show has been the lack of the crooked numbers on the scoreboard. Well, that's changed. It changed yesterday. It changed a little bit in the Dodgers series as well. But getting out to a 3-run lead in the second and adding on in the third, that's something that you want to see from this Braves team. It's something that during the month of June, we didn't see. And during the month of August, at least for the first, 3 weeks or so, we didn't see it either. And then now, once you had Ronald Acuna Jr. maybe hit that reset button with a day off 2 days ago, he comes back in that cleanup spot, and he comes through in a very big way. Austin Riley got the day off. We'll see what he can do. He's back in the lineup, spoiler alert. But I think for this Braves team, it's all about trying to find ways to get the guys who are slumping out of their slumps, but also make sure you keep some legs fresh going into the postseason run.
21: And we had said this with Mauricio Dubon, Hassan Kim. Now Dominic Smith is going to get a chance, and again, not to give too much away, if I am rooting for anything, I'm rooting for Dominic Smith to have a little bit of a moment today. We've seen Kim have it. We've seen Murphy have it. I've seen Lane Thomas have it. I've seen Yastrzemski have it. I would like Dominic Smith to actually be that threat coming off the bench on days that it doesn't DH, where he is a guy that you go, I got a button to push. So I think that's in the next 5 weeks, I'd like to see a little bit of lefty power pop bat reemerge with him and the threat of it on top of everything else. But we sort of joked earlier today that I don't even know how many times you would see a major league lineup where a catcher leads off and your DH hits ninth.
22: Yeah.
21: That is a little bit of a different look. And the Ronald experiment last night, which was positive, successful, I'm looking to see now if he has a little bit more bounce in his step no matter where he hits. I think that was a much, much needed night for him last night.
19: Yeah, it really was. He needed it in a big way. And he even said after the game, I think the question was, we kind of talked about, okay, what was his reaction going to be? And he said after the game, yeah, I needed it. I needed that. It was something that was I think from a frustration standpoint, it was starting to mount. You could see it in his body language. And he 100% agreed with it. And I think for Ronald, you don't really get to hear that side of him all that much. But he really is.
21: Players know.
19: Yeah, players know. And for him to come out and say, yeah, it was totally worth it, totally fine with it, let's move on. And he did in a big way.
21: Early BP yesterday. And again, it absolutely... It was just on display. He makes a really important play in the outfield yesterday, and it's like one of those where you go, okay, if I'm not going to hit as much, if I'm not going to be as run productive, let me make sure I play really good defense. I think for everybody, the Ha-Seong Kim thing was really, and I confirmed with players over the last 2 days, the celebration in the clubhouse was like the Dom Smith home run early in the year, because you want guys to feel like they're welcome. Dom Smith did it early, Ha-Seong Kim did it late, but it was the same vibe. It was the same bunch of guys actually being really happy for a guy who somebody welcomed to the club, Dom Smith, welcome to 2026, Ha-Seong Kim. Sean Murphy, a couple of hits, all good. Sean Murphy, by the way, his stoicism is he doesn't much care if you throw a party or a parade for him or if you walk on by him. And it's not a knock. That's just his personality. Yeah. Kim, I think, needed it. Dom Smith, it was good to have that moment. Ha-Seong Kim, Dom Smith, and Sean Murphy, with all due respect, are not as important as Ronald Acuña. Getting into a groove where you go, okay, that version of him might not be there every day, but the version of him that could win a baseball game needs to be around a lot more than it's been this year.
19: Yeah, it's, I think for Ha-Seong Kim, you're right. I mean, he had been working his tail off. Who was this? It was Chris Sale after that game that he, the complete game shutout. The Ha-Seong Kim game was before that. That was the day before, and Chris Sale went out of his way to say nobody deserves that more, that he has been wearing that HitTrax machine or that Trajex machine out. I mean, for those who don't know, that's the one where it's $11 billion, and you can put any pitcher in any situation up there with any kind of arsenal, and it'll do it for you. Ha-Seong Kim wearing that out, it's helped him. Sean Murphy coming back, having two really good days. A lot of good to go around, including yesterday with the 14 hits. I do think, though, with Grant Holmes, again, sort of the audition. We talk about it a lot. It's a big weekend. You have Grant, you have Martin Perez going today, and you have Tyler Mahle going on Sunday. What do you put on paper? What do you put on film? Well, Grant Holmes yesterday, he's good. Not great, but good. Gave up 8 hits, but they were, a lot of soft singles, and Walt went out of his way to mention that after the game as well. So you're still now with this storyline, and I think it's going to continue, because I don't really expect a lot of these guys to have those just blow-up games, but what's the rotation going to look like? What's the bullpen going to look like? An ongoing question that we can't answer yet, but it's going to be a big part of this postseason run.
21: Yeah. Well, it's Chris Sale and the Salettes, and who's going to be behind him. And now, literally, who's going to be on the stage with him when it comes down to it? We have another less than 5 weeks now. But it's a push to the finish line to figure out. And again, matchup's going to have something to do with it. If you get a bye, it's going to have something to do with it, because I might be able to set up my rotation in a way that I like. If you're trying to chase a bye, who do you use Friday, Saturday, Sunday, the last few games? Mm-hmm. If you get in, does it pay off? If you don't get in, it didn't. All those things are going to be things for, again, it's only a month away, so it's not far, far down the road. But everything that's going to lead to that moment when it comes to the starting pitching. The other part is, can Suarez come back? We found out who's not coming back. And there was no surprises about who was not going to be available. The fact that there were surgeries involved, that changes it, no doubt about it. That's Waldrop as much as anybody else. But what you're going to do with the 13 total arms, and what you're going to do with the guy who you're not starting game 1, 2, or 3, but you're going to be a guy who could be used in 2 of those. You're a guy who could be in the second round, maybe moved up to be a starter, because the matchup actually lets you know, it dictates that guy should be a starter, just not against this team in this series. Those are all things. And Martin Perez, again, it's going to be swing and miss. This team today, they put the ball in play, fourth in Major League Baseball on average, if that means anything to you. They're not a good road team. They're better at home, but they're not good at home. So Martin Perez is, I'm looking at swing and miss. That's a different type of swing and miss. Can you get soft ground balls? Can you get the ground ball flip when there's a man on first? This is Martin Perez. He's not wow guy. What he is veteran guy. What he is he understands every situation and circumstance he's in. There's a man on second. I don't want him to get over to third. Maybe I pitch a righty in where he doesn't have an opportunity to slap it the other way. Those are veteran things.
19: Yeah.
21: That ground ball in front of the guy in second base as opposed to the one on the outside part of the plate where a right-handed hitter moves him over. Those are the types of decisions you see with a guy like this on the mound.
19: Yeah. So it'll be interesting to see what Martin Perez does after what Grant Holmes did yesterday. So a lot to get to. The rest of the show will preview the pitching matchup. And like I said, Colorado has made a late change in terms of their starting pitcher. We'll tell you all about that a little bit later as well. But first, Ben Engram sat down with Braves manager Walt Weiss earlier today. Here's that conversation. It's the Walt Weiss Report.
0: Before the Braves take the field, we chat with Braves manager Walt Weiss for the latest on today's game. 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
3: Time now for the Walt Weiss Report here on the Atlanta Braves Radio Network. Braves rolling into this game two against the Rockies tonight. Walt, your team has been really good at home this year. Best home record in baseball. You've won 16 of your last 19 here. In your opinion, what are all the elements involved in making this place such an advantage for your club?
22: Yeah, it's tough to say, you know. Great atmosphere, obviously, and guys love playing here. It's just it's just a great place to play. And when you got the fans on your side, you got a packed house most nights. I think it brings a little juice, you know. So look, everybody could probably say that about playing at home, but I think our place is pretty special.
3: Yeah, definitely a home field advantage. I'll tell you another guy performing well at home, Martin Perez, 2.02 ERA. He's looking really comfortable no matter where he's pitching. And a lot of that, I'm sure, is just his being a veteran in this game. But I'm sure his catchers and Hef and everybody else involved in what he does day-to-day is helping in that as well.
22: For sure. Look, we got great pitching staff, great pitching coaches. So, yeah, Martin obviously been one of those guys that maybe come to spring training, wasn't necessarily on the radar, coming in on a minor league deal, and he's been one of our better starters. So you got to have stories like that to have good years, and Martin's been in the middle of a lot of good stuff for us.
3: Yeah, excited to see him out there tonight. It was a good night for Ronald Acuna last night, played really well in the field too. How much of that do you attribute to him getting a night of rest the night prior?
22: Well, it's hard to say, but I do believe in that, and that's why I do it from time to time. I'm speaking from experience there as a player, and there are times where that one day watching the game from the bench kind of slows things down for you and maybe simplifies some things. At the same time, Ronald went to work yesterday on the off day, the day before, when he had the day off. Did a lot of work and maybe found some things, but I do like a little bit of a reset every now and then for the guys that are playing every day.
3: Yeah, it's been good. And I'll tell you another thing about Ronald. I mean, we see him perform at the plate last night, and the defense follows. And to me, it's just a reminder of how hard it is to not take your woes at the plate into the field with you sometimes. That can kind of correlate, can it?
22: It absolutely can. And, you know, when the next inning starts, and even if you had a tough at bat, you got to be able to flush it. And it's easier said than done. But those are hard lessons, especially for young major leaguers. You know, you start carrying your offense out to your defense, and it's going to be an issue.
3: One last question about this team you're playing, the Rockies. And I know you saw them back in May, but after watching them play last night, is it fair to say that what they look like at the plate, what they do at the plate, doesn't really match the record they posted this season?
22: Yeah, look, they're pretty they're ranked pretty high in most of the offensive categories. And that has some to do with Coors Field. We all know that. But they got some good young players that swing the bat, and they have a lot. They have really good team speed. And last night, I mean, everything they hit seemed to find a hole. I mean, a lot of ground balls got through. But bottom line is they're putting the ball in play, and when you do that, things happen. But they look more athletic than they've been in a little while.
3: Yeah, hardly a pushover, that's for sure. Well, big win last night. Looking forward to another one tonight. Thanks, as always, for the time. We'll catch up with you after the game.
22: All right. Thank you, Ben.
3: This has been the Walt Weiss Report on the Atlanta Braves Radio Network.
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0: 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Let's get to today's lineups, and leading off for the Rockies is designated hitter Jake McCarthy. Batting second in center field is Cole Carrig. Batting third, the catcher, Hunter Goodman. Batting fourth and playing first base is TJ Rumfield. Batting fifth and playing second base is Connor Norby. Batting sixth and playing third base is Willie Castro. Batting seventh and playing right field is Mickey Moniak. Batting eighth and left field is Jordan Beck. And batting ninth, the shortstop, Ezekiel Tovar. And we will talk about the pitchers a little bit later in the show, but Zach Agnos will get the start in place of Ryan Feltner. So we'll get into why that is a little bit later. For the Braves, leading off and doing the catching is Drake Baldwin. Batting second in right field is Ronald Acuna Jr. Batting third at first base is Matt Olson. Batting fourth and playing shortstop is Mauricio Dubon. Batting fifth, the center fielder, Michael Harris II. Batting sixth and playing second base is Ozzie Albies. Batting seventh in left field is Mike Yastrzemski. Batting eighth and playing third base is Austin Riley. And batting ninth, the designated hitter, Dominic Smith. And they'll be behind Martin Perez. So the one-game Ronald Acuna Jr. at cleanup experiment has finished. It has concluded. He's now back up in that second spot in the order. Drake batting leadoff. We kind of know that's the way it's supposed to be with those two alternating depending on righty-lefty. But Austin Riley back in the lineup, we've consistently said, or at least over the last, 4 or 5 days, that you're going to see guys have days off here and there. You saw Ronnie get one. You saw Austin get one. Dubon is the key to that because he can play all over the place. And now this is a little bit more, traditional, if you say that, or if you should say, because, again, you're talking about Yasin left against a lefty. That makes sense. So if you're not going to have anybody have a day off, this appears to be kind of how you're going to roll it out.
1: Well, Dom Smith, the appearances have been a little bit fewer, a little bit more scarce. The pinch-hitting button, be nice to see him have the day that maybe Ronald Acuna had or Ha-Seong Kim had the other day or Sean Murphy's had this week. This would be nice. If Dom Smith has a day today, you could actually say over the last less than a week, You've actually watched a couple of things happen. Now, I don't know what's going to stick. I don't know if Kim is going to hit. I don't know if Murphy's going to hit. I don't know if Dom Smith hits today, if he hits the next time he gets an appearance. I don't know if Ronald's going to hit today. He did it yesterday. But it would be sort of a nice 4-for-4 watching Dom Smith have a day today if that's what happens offensively, because to use him as a pinch hit bat would be big. Look, at the end of the day, there were moments when Sean Murphy is a 200 hitter, I'm not talking about that version. The guy, though, that can get on a little bit of a hot streak, hit a few home runs, he is viable to pinch hit because defensively, if he was going to come in games late, if he's hitting well, if he's got a power stroke, there's a chance to pinch hit for somebody to actually get him behind the plate and do something a little bit different at the end of a game. I never want to take Drake's bat out of it, but if there was a moment where I get Sean Murphy hitting well and I get an inning of defense, that would be interesting. He just really hadn't proven yet that he was really offensively that guy. Defensively, everybody says, calls a good game, still has the ability to throw you out, and all those things are still in play, but a little bit of offense wouldn't hurt. Smith being the last piece to maybe see this week do something. I can tell you, they're 1-for-11 yesterday. Hunter Goodman, who has got pop, he was 3-for-5, but he didn't really do any damage. He only had one RBI. He was the only guy that had a hit with a runner in scoring position. Connor Norby was 0-for-3, and Mickey Moniak was 0-for-2.
0: Yeah.
1: They were the biggest culprits in this thing. So they had opportunities. They just didn't cash, and 1-for-11 is not going to work on a day where the Braves were 4-for-9.
0: Yeah, Mickey Moniak, it's one of those things with him. He was a 1-1 guy. He was with the Phillies. Now he's with the Rockies. You're kind of wondering if and when he's going to pop, and he just hasn't done it. But, this lineup, you saw a little bit how scary they could be. I think for this Braves team, you can't take these guys lightly. But I think for this Braves lineup, one thing that we have kind of, I wouldn't say gone unnoticed, but Michael Harris II, we joked about this in the local show. He literally has hit everywhere in the lineup except number three because Matt Olson has that on lock. But Michael Harris II has been really good this year. Since the All-Star break, he leads Major League Baseball in doubles with 15 and is tied for second in extra base hits with 22. He's batting .288 since the All-Star break. Now, .288 in years past, and I'm talking maybe generations past, might not have been really anything to write home about. But in this day and age, it is. And he looks like he's picking the right spots and being a little bit more patient, getting to more three-ball counts, waiting to find his pitch. Look, Michael Harris II's not the

0: MVP of this team. It's Mauricio Dubon. I think almost everybody on the planet would agree with that. But the way he's been so consistent this year, which has been a complete reversal from what Michael Harris II has done throughout the course of his career, it's been very refreshing to see him kind of follow through on some of the hope and the promise that he had when he broke in.
1: So let me tell you what Michael Harris is. Michael Harris behind Pete Crow Armstrong, if there was a second place for a silver slugger for center field, he might be it. He's third in home runs for all center fielders. Byron Buxton has three more. Armstrong has 35. Take him out of it. He's hitting .280, put a bunch of, 71 RBI. If you're talking about, he has 86, Michael has 75. So if Pete Crow Armstrong's obviously an MVP candidate, Michael Harris, if you're the second best center fielder offensively in the National League, great. Pajas has had a nice year. Jackson Merrill's turned it around. I get all that. But he's hitting .294. If you hit, 25-plus bombs, and if next year, if 25, 26 turns into 30, now all of a sudden he's looked at as a very different player.
0: Yeah.
1: You go 30-280, you go 30-280, 96, now all of a sudden, he's got 75 RBI. He's only 11 behind Pete Crow Armstrong in terms of the RBI. By the way, he strikes out fewer times, too. Pete Crow Armstrong struck out 159 times. Michael's in that 101 tuck-in spot right now, which means he's really good at that as well in terms of striking out relative to other center fielders.
0: Yeah. It's been a nice change for Michael Harris II. PCA, I think, just hit a home run again today. That guy, oh man, he's putting on his MVP case right now.
1: In all of baseball, he's third in center field home runs, tied with Jackson Merrill. He's third in terms of RBI. He strikes out a tick less than a bunch of other guys. His .294 is better than Pete Crow Armstrong's .280. Byron Buxton's .254. Jackson Merrill's .241. So I'm telling you, in the National League, he'd actually be your second place silver slugger for center fielders in the game. And if you expand it to the American League, and by the way, it looks like Byron Buxton might have to get a surgery this offseason on his hip. So there's a lot of things going on here. You know, Julio Rodriguez, who's a really talented player, he has fewer home runs, fewer RBIs, hitting worse than Michael Harris. He struck out more than Michael Harris. So Michael Harris's year has been more than just fine.
0: Yeah.
1: But again, if he starts creeping up to that 30-280 type center fielder with his ability to play defense and hit anywhere in the lineup, his value is even bigger than a lot of these guys whose names maybe around baseball at times have been bigger.
0: It's been very nice to see him put together this kind of season. We'll talk a little bit about what the Braves have been doing that might be extremely refreshing to a lot of people around here. We'll do that next. But before we take a break, let's get to yesterday's defensive play of the game.
2: Jumps up and he reels it in.
3: The defensive play of the game.
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2: 3-2. 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To second. There's one. Back to first. And a double play. Quick as a whistle on the right side of the infield. That was amazing. Two down.
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1: 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And Chris, we've been harping on this for a long time, how something we were promised before the season just hasn't come to fruition, and that's stolen bases. And yet, Ha-Seong Kim had one yesterday. You saw multiple stolen bases in, I think, four or five games before that. And, you know, this is a team that I think at this point we can say the DNA is not what we thought it would be. We thought it would be a little bit more aggressive, and that's fine. But if you have that threat, if you pose a threat, if it's a thought in the pitcher's mind, that can do an awful lot going into the playoffs. We just talked about Michael Harris the second. He's got nine this year. He don't even have double digits in strikeouts this year, despite the fact that he's had a pretty good year in terms of on-base percentage and just getting there. So if it can just be something, just something down the stretch, well, that would go a long way.
2: If you have to pivot because you're playing these one-run games, and are up to 41 one-run games, 22 and 19, by the way, for the year, and if you look around baseball, that's a good amount. I mean, you're playing more than 25% of your games right now to the tune of one run. And if the home run and the power goes away, your ability to, and I saw Ronald score from first.
1: Mm-hmm.
2: You know, that was he was on the move, by the way, I think, on that play as well. And he does score from first on a Michael Harris hit. You better figure out, how do I give myself maybe a little bit of an advantage? And if the home runs are not going to be consistently there, I think stealing a base, certainly being smart on a base pass, not getting picked off anymore,
1: mm-hmm.
2: not having that moment where you hesitate and all of a sudden you get burned. I thought Sean Murphy last night, he hit a ball pretty hard, and you can get greedy and try to go for two, and you can find yourself sort of costing your team
1: mm-hmm.
2: an out. So I think being smarter on the base pass, but if you can run a tick more, I'm blown away that one guy has double-digit stolen bases, and it's Ronald Acuna, who yeah. missed a bunch of games, and everybody said, well, because of his legs, he's just not really going to run much anymore,
1: yeah.
2: and he's not. So if you can do it, or if you can maybe include it in the arsenal, if not make it the number one thing that you're going to go into the postseason with, there's no downside to that.
1: Yeah, when Sean Murphy rounded first, it was like, oh, no, oh, no. It was,
2: but again, look, smart baseball players
1: make you
2: pick up the ball and make you actually have to come up throwing. Whether he thought he had a chance, I'll tell you, if there's a bobble, if there's something else, I want him going hard. I yeah. want him to make the turn, but I don't need him getting literally torched at second because you can run yourself out of an inning.
1: Yeah.
2: And you can do it at second base, by the way.
1: Yeah. Yes, you can. We will take a break. When we come back, we'll preview today's pitching matchup. You're listening to the Ford Leadoff Show, brought to you by your local Ford dealer, proud sponsor of your Atlanta Braves.
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1: 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When we get going, you'll see Zach Agnos on the mound for the Rockies, Martin Perez for the Braves. Let's break this one down.
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1: All right, Ryan Feltner was initially scheduled to start this one, but about 30 minutes or so ago, we found out he was a late scratch, and Zach Agnos will be the starter. He's 0-2, has a 5.68 ERA, 51 strikeouts this season. He's a 10th round pick in 2022 out of East Carolina. He's a guy, Chris, who in terms of his season, he has not pitched that much in terms of start. This is his third start. It will be his third start of this season. Has 34 appearances.
2: Yeah, this is an opener.
1: This is definitely an opener. He has gone four innings a few times, so you know, he can stretch it out a little bit, but they are playing the opener game.
2: Yeah, well, look, it's two and a third, 1, 2, 3. Yeah, I'm sure they're hoping he gets through three innings. I'm sure they would like at least one time through to get whoever's going to come in next. I don't know, does he still have this this sweet stash that he was pimping there for a while? I did not see him in the clubhouse yesterday, so I don't know.
1: According to his picture, yes, he's still rocking the sweet stash.
2: Well, okay, he kind of looks like Joe Version. And anybody doesn't know who that is, we got a guy working on the other side of the glass who absolutely looks like he could be a brother or certainly a close cousin of Zach Agnos today. I don't know what that means for his performance. I don't know what that means for his, you know, his ability with the ladies. I'm just going to tell you, it probably is going to be a couple of three innings. No, Zach, I don't know what Joe's deal is either.
1: No, Joe's on it.
2: I'm not dipping in Joe's pocket. I'm just telling you that this guy, I have no idea what it means. He's pitching for the Colorado Rockies. He's a big swinging professional baseball player. I'm just telling you that shame on us if he goes three innings plus against us.
1: Yeah, this is a guy who has been effective-ish out of their bullpen, but like I said, his third start, he's 0-2 with a 5.68 ERA. Martin Perez will get the ball for the Braves, and we know all about what he's been able to do this year. 8-8, a 3.12 ERA, 48 walks, 85 strikeouts, a 1.21 whip, and a 2.20 opponent batting average. This has been a season for Martin Perez in which his career has been completely revitalized, signed on a minor league deal, came up, pitched, including a couple outings out of the bullpen, gets designated for assignment, comes back, and now he is one of the more important pitchers on this entire roster.
2: Well, he's also a dude on this team. He's respected.
1: Yeah.
2: I watched him yesterday around the cage when four guys were taking early BP. He was at the cage. He's starting today. He was at the cage yesterday watching guys hit. And I just think that's who he is. And I told you the story about Dubon. Mauricio Dubon is saddled up to him because he likes talking hitting with a pitcher, which is smart. And Martin Perez, as he has said, they call him handsome, by the way, because Martin Perez is that.
1: He's a good-looking dude.
2: He just said, that guy, why would I not pick his brain every opportunity? Let me go back to something. Feltner is a righty. Agnos is a righty. I don't know who they might bring in because, remember, Walt did not change basically as far as we could tell. There was no lineup change after the starting pitching was changed. But if I want to go back to Agnos in terms of Perez, Perez is swing and miss but not on heat. This guy, it's a 51 strikeouts, 26 walks. His whip is 1.4 and change. I am saying this. That I don't want to give. I want him to pay the price that they paid a little bit early last night. You want to throw this guy in the mound? You think you're going to get away with this one? And this is not Billy Badass, and this is not like, you know, I'm not trying to be a bully. I'm just telling you that you don't let a guy like this beat you.
1: No.
2: You don't let a guy like this get out of this thing three innings and clean. You make them pay a price, and I hope that's what happens today. I'm looking forward to actually seeing what happens. He's not a big strikeout guy. We said the strikeout-to-walk ratio is not good. It's 9 home runs, and so far, certainly in sort of two starts, his third start, but it's 9 home runs in 76 innings. But it is a 1.4 and change whip without the ability, it seems, to have big stuff to strike people out. I'm all in. Mm-hmm. You know, there are once in a while where you just go, okay, boys.
1: Feast.
2: Well, get loaded up. This should be, everybody should be licking their chops to get a crack at this guy
1: yep.
2: today.
1: Yep, absolutely. All right, we will get a check of our weather right now. It's been a little iffy over here lately, but let's get a check of our weather for today's game with the Fox 5 Storm Team and Alex Forbes.
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1: 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Barrett Salee and Chris Domino with you. Ben and Joe will be on the call 4:10 first pitch across the street at Truist Park. It's hunting and fishing day. Chipper Jones gets you. The giveaway is that Chipper Jones hunting and fishing jersey. And I tell you what, based on the amount of people who were outside when we got to the studio this morning, it's going to be a hot item.
2: Well, they were gone quickly, that's for sure. And I actually, as I was walking back to the studio, I saw a lot of people putting them on. A lot of people wearing them today on top of everything else. So congratulations. If you got one, well worth it, I think, if you lined up early to do it.
1: Yeah. Yeah. It was, you know, when it comes to giveaways this year, that was up there in terms of crowd. I think the Hawaiian shirt day was huge, and the Drake Baldwin hockey jersey was huge, and that's about it.
2: There's a Ronald, I don't want to give any, but the Ronald Falcons jersey is coming up.
1: Ronald Hawks jersey.
2: No, I think there's a, am I wrong about this?
1: Yeah, there was the Michael Harris II Falcons jersey. Now that there's a Ronald, like, Hawks jersey tank thing.
2: Is anything left then in that department in terms of giveaway days?
1: There's a, there's a squishy day, and if you have... Okay. If you have young girls, and I've got a 10-year-old, you know all about those squishies.
2: Well, God bless.
1: The squishy mystery dumplings.
2: Well, I would imagine a lot of people are going to be here early, and if you're a, I don't know, 58-year-old man fighting for your squishy, I would say back
1: you
2: off
1: have
2: a little bit.
1: If you have issues.
2: Off a little bit. That's all.
1: If you are a 58-year-old man fighting for a mystery dumpling squishy, seek help.
2: Oh, I saw something today where I saw Ronald. It was a nice Falcons jersey. I guess it's not a giveaway. Maybe it was just his. Good for him. Maybe Ronald's adopting the Atlanta Falcons.
1: There was a Bijan jersey in the clubhouse a couple of days
2: ago.
1: And
2: I would say, Ronald, welcome to the club, and I hope you don't suffer quite the way the Falcons fans have for a number of years.
1: Well, it's been difficult.
2: And I'm off that now. I just
1: it's been very difficult
2: for us.
1: Just felt
2: the need to get that out.
1: It's been very difficult for at least we have Tua. Oh, yeah. Let's get the keys to today's game. Change of subject. 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Ronald Acuña Jr. takes a day off, goes down to the cleanup spot, has three hits, and boom, we're back.
2: Well, and that was a cash by the third inning yesterday.
1: Yes, it was.
2: He was action, no doubt about it. Listen, as much as anything else, I like the fact that he walked his first time up, didn't get antsy, let off an inning. Gee, what a shock. You know, you don't have to lead off a game to lead off an inning. And he walked and he scored a run. And Michael Harris said it. It's nice to hit behind a guy who's got some speed and can score from first base on a double. Hence, it happened. He hit the ball hard, did not, no lazy sort of fly ball outs. And, yeah, I'm looking forward to if he can get rejuvenated. I'm going to actually play the Dom Smith getting on base, more than half an RBI for Dom Smith today. And he's the guy that I'm sort of looking for. I would just like him to have the moment that Ha-Seong Kim and Sean Murphy had, and Ronald last night, where it just felt good as a fan to see that type of day. Dom Smith, it's been a little bit since we celebrated him. I don't know how many at-bats he's going to get today. I don't know if they might pull a lefty in. But I'd like to see maybe if he's three at-bats in, he does drive in a run or two.
1: I would like to see that, too. And with Ronald, you know, some of those were all rockets yesterday. The single to left, I think the exit velocity was 110. And I think for Ronald, that's when you know he's seeing the ball well. Because when the ball will just pop off his bat, it makes a different sound sometimes off of Ronald's bat. And we definitely saw that yesterday, heard that yesterday.
2: Well, I don't know. I saw, again, early BP yesterday, and I don't know what they're working on. One of the things that I'm reading about from people that I trust is leveling the swing might be a little bit better.
1: Mm-hmm.
2: You counter a little bit of an uppercut swing with high fastballs. You just keep going up. And if a guy gets a little bit antsy because he says, well, normally I handle that pitch. Well, if you're not handling it now, that's a pitcher's delight. That's a catcher absolutely telling you what he wants.
1: Yeah.
2: And if he levels the swing out a little bit, that's when barrels happen. That's when line drives. And he's strong enough, certainly, to hit the ball out on a line drive. You know, you want bombs. Bombs are great. Bombs, everybody just says, okay, how far did that one go?
1: Yeah.
2: But we saw with Sean Murphy and Drake Baldwin, they don't have to go overly far. They have to go far enough. And if the ballpark says, that's a home run here, that's a home run. Drake didn't know. I don't think Murphy knew that was a home run, the one he hit the other day,
1: yeah,
2: because they weren't 15 rows deep. I don't need Ronald to go 15 rows deep. That's an added bonus. But he'll have the line drive out, and if he's barreling up baseballs, he's big enough, strong enough to have that happen.
3: Yep. So hopefully Ronald comes back and has another good game today against the Colorado Rockies. We'll take a break. When we come back, we'll get our prize picks, picks of the day. Then we'll send you across the street. This is the Ford Leadoff Show on the Atlanta Braves Radio Network.
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1: 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I'm going to go Hunter Goodman more than 1.5 hits, runs, RBI. We talk about how big of a the only threat that they have in terms of power in that lineup. We'll go with Hunter Goodman and then Matt Olson. I'm going to go big with Matt Olson and try to crank up these odds. 5.5x if he gets a home run. So Matt Olson with the home run, Hunter Goodman more than 1.5 hits, runs, RBIs.
2: Okay. And Goodman to me is the guy that you don't want him to beat. He had 3 hits last night. He was the only guy who got a hit with runners in scoring position to pick up an RBI. He did strike out once too, but remember, he's a 256 hitter with 36 home runs. He's really got power. Don't let him be the guy, which means don't walk guys in front of him. Don't do the things that, you know, quite honestly can get you in a little bit of trouble where pitching him around him might become a little bit more difficult. I'm going to go with Dom Smith. I said it earlier. I'm going to go more than a half an RBI for Dom Smith. I hope it's at least a 3 at-bat day. My guess is it will be. You don't necessarily want to lose the DH. But at a certain point, I think Dom Smith would like to, and I think Braves fans would like to see him have a moment that a few guys had this week, including, look, Ronald Acuña. You know, when we talk about him having moments, no, I need him to be better. I need him to actually feel really good. Last night was a really good start if you're going to get that version of him. And it's bigger than Kim getting a base hit, and it's bigger than Murphy getting a base hit, and it's bigger than Dom Smith picking up an RBI today. It's Ronald Acuña being a top-of-the-lineup type guy who's a threat. If that now comes back and if that's in play for the next 5-plus weeks, fantastic. I would like Dom Smith to actually have one of those moments in the clubhouse that everybody had this week.
1: Yeah, Dom Smith started out great, then went through a big-time lull, didn't get a lot of at-bats, and then now it seems like he's had a few moments here lately. Nothing like the walk-off Grand Slam, but certainly getting more chances here lately over the course of the last couple of weeks or so. That'll do it for us here at the Ford Leadoff Show. Lucas Koschevar and Joe Virgin, thank you very much behind the glass. He's Chris Domino. I'm Barrett Salee. Braves and Rockies. Game 2 next.
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0: Night after night, the Atlanta Braves take the field with one thing on their minds, getting a W.
1: And he swings and it's one high and deep to left field. Green to the wall, and it's gone! Home run, Ozzie Albies!
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1: Olsen annihilates this thing, soaring to right and gone! Two-run homer, that was barreled to the chop house.
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2: Good afternoon, everybody, and welcome into Atlanta Braves Baseball. This afternoon from Truist Park in Atlanta, Georgia. It's game two in a series of three between the Braves and the Rockies. On the mound for the Braves tonight, it'll be the left-hander Martin Perez. He'll be taking on the right-hander Zach Agnos. Great to have you with us alongside Joe Simpson and our producer-engineer Jonathan Chadwick. Ben Ingram here with you. And Joe, let's start right there. Originally, it was supposed to be Perez versus Ryan Feltner, but a change made by the Rockies, and all we know is that Agnos, whether it be as an opener or actually going several innings, he's in there for the Rockies.
3: Yeah, and that may cause the guys to go to the video machine a little early, you know, to try to figure out or remember any at-bats they've had against him. And looking at the lineup as it is right now, and there are no changes, even though there's been a pitching change, nobody has more than one at-bat against him. So they haven't seen him that much, and they'll probably try to do a little homework before it starts.
2: Yeah, a little bit similar to what they went through last night with Sagano.
3: Yeah, guy
2: they had not seen before. So all that worked out well for the Braves last night. Timely hitting last night, really good defense, and man, you'd love to see more of the same tonight.
3: This whole homestand has been really spectacular defensively. Everybody's making great plays, helping the pitchers out. Last night there was a double play turn. There's a great catch to end the ball game. All those things add up in close ball games, and we've certainly had enough of those in this homestand. They make a huge difference. I just love the defense.
2: Yeah, no errors for the last 39 innings. There's a big reason the Braves have won five straight, and they've won 16 of the last 19 at home. And I think when you're talking about a streak like that, you have lots of things going your way, but man, you're starting with that night's starting pitcher.
3: It does. And you know what? I was just looking at a note in the Braves stuff today, a little nugget about Martin Perez. He's making what is tonight? His 22nd start among left-handed starters in the National League with at least 15 starts. He has the second best opponent batting average against of any other left-hander at 220. The only guy better? Chris Sale, 218. That says a lot about what Martin is doing. He's missing some bats. He doesn't strike out a ton of guys, but he gets the ball on the ground and with weak contact.
2: I think about some of the conversations that we have each year at spring training, and one that I remember you and I having this year, some of the things that you don't see coming over the course of a season. That might be at the top of the list, the role of Martin Perez.
3: Didn't have him on my radar. and he's 8-8, and he could have easily be in double figures with a little break here and there. So even his last start might have been looked upon as kind of rough, but a bunch of unearned runs in that one for him.
2: All right, looking forward to this one tonight. Right now, let's pause 10 seconds for station identification on the Atlanta Braves Radio Network.
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2: Well, when we come back, Joe will introduce you to the starting nine. We hope to start on time tonight. We've had some weather here in Atlanta, but once we get closer to the first pitch, we'll let you know. 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

0: Joe Simpson back at Truist Park for a look at tonight's starting lineups between the Braves and the Rockies. And as always, starting lineups are powered by Georgia Power, the official electric energy partner of the Atlanta Braves. First for the Rockies, the DH for them this afternoon will be Jake McCarthy. Cole Kerrig will be in center field batting second. Hunter Goodman will do the catching and bat third. Batting cleanup at first base is T.J. Rumfield. Connor Norby will hit fifth and plays second base. At third base, batting sixth, Willie Castro. Mickey Moniak will be on the field today. He's not the DH. He's the right fielder, and he'll hit seventh. Batting eighth, getting into the lineup this afternoon is Jordan Beck, and he will be in left field. And batting ninth and playing shortstop is Ezekiel Tovar. He's at shortstop. And one thing we figured out about the Rockies last night is these guys are aggressive, and they get after that first pitch. Again, for their lineup, McCarthy, Kerrig, and Goodman. Rumfield, Norby, and Castro. Moniak, Beck, and Tovar. Here's the Braves starting lineup for Walt Weiss this afternoon. Drake Baldwin will lead it off and do the catching. Ronald Acuna Jr. moves up in the lineup after a perfect night last night. Three hits and a walk. He'll be in right field batting second. Matt Olson will bat third and play first base. Mauricio Dubon is back in the cleanup spot, and he'll play shortstop. In center field, batting fifth, Michael Harris the second. He homered last night. Ozzie Albies is at second base, batting sixth. Batting seventh, and again in left field, is Mike Yastrzemski. Austin Riley's back in the lineup. He'll be at third base, batting eighth. And getting the start, getting some at-bats today, will be Dominic Smith, and he will be the DH. One more time for the Braves. It's Baldwin, Acuna, and Olson. Dubon, Harris, and Albies. Yastrzemski, Riley, and Smith. Those are your starting lineups. We'll be back with First Pitch right after this on the Atlanta Braves Radio Network.
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0: Welcome back to the ballpark. It's been a little rainy here for a few minutes, but the tarp is off the field, and we're not going to start on time, but pretty close to it. So we're going to try to get everything set up for you before first pitch with Martin Perez on the mound against a substitute pitcher for the Rockies, and that's going to be Zach Agnos, who's filling in for Ryan Feltner, who was ill overnight and not able to take the mound today. 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
1: 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It'll be game two of this series coming up. This will be about a 15-minute delay, and we should be good to go here the next 20 minutes or so, 15, 20 minutes or so, and we'll see game two, Braves and the Rockies. Braves looking for their sixth win in a row. In the meantime, it'll be the ServPro Rain Delay Show as Barrett and Chris will be taking your phone calls and serving the time until we're ready for baseball here in the ballpark. 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When disaster strikes, call ServPro and make it like it never even happened. So, short delay, and then Joe and I'll be back momentarily. Barrett and Chris have you till then. That'll be coming up on the backside of this break on the Atlanta Braves Radio Network.
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0: Welcome in. Welcome back, I should say, to the Truist Studios here in the Battery, Atlanta. Barrett Salee and Chris D'Amino with you. 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You heard Ben and Joe from the stadium. Quick Rain Delay Show here as the storm ended about, I don't know, 20, 30 minutes ago. The rain passed through. It's a nice, bright and sunny day, but Chris, man, it came down for a little while.
1: It was a tale of three weather days, all in about an hour. The good news is everything looks like it is gone for now. They'll start this game pretty quickly, and everybody hopefully now, as the Braves are on a five-game winning streak, they'll leave happy today after six, maybe hang around the Battery. It is one of the great things about a Saturday afternoon for whatever start today. You do get an opportunity to have your evening if you want it. Mm-hmm. You have an opportunity to hang around.

0: Hey, Baron, how you doing?
1: Doing well.
0: Thanks for taking my call. Hey, two quick things, since this is a quick rain delay show. First off, I'm glad that Acuna is hitting again. Last time you and I talked, I was saying unless Acuna gets going, we won't make it through the playoffs successfully. So thank goodness he's cranked up again. And the second thing, and I'll hang up and let you hear your response, future rain delay topics. All-star baseball players from Georgia. So what's your all-Georgia team?
1: Okay.
0: And then all-Metro Atlanta all-star team.
2: So just so you know, in the hallway where the visitor's clubhouse starts by the manager's office and takes you into the there's an outline. It's a big wooden piece. It's really pretty. And it has all the guys from the state of Georgia. Mm-hmm. And there's another list with the guys who are professional players from the state of Georgia. But this has Hall of Famers. There's Hall of Famers with stars marked with Jackie Robinson and a whole bunch of other people included on there. So, yeah, the state certainly has a big-time reputation for baseball talent. I would think that East Cobb and everything that's happened at Lake Point and these other places around here have absolutely contributed to that in the last 15-plus years.
3: Yeah, and the travel ball world over here is a massive, massive deal. And the good thing for those of us who live here, everyone travels to us. We don't have to go anywhere else because all the tournaments are here.
2: Yeah.
3: And because that is directly a result of all of the talent that's around here.
2: If I get in there tomorrow or at some point next week, I'll take a picture of the board that I'm talking about. But, yeah, there's a picture and nameplate for every player mm-hmm. in the bigs right now from the state of Georgia. And there's a bigger piece that's actually that wooden piece that I talked about that has the birthplace marked by a star for every Hall of Famer born in the state of Georgia.
3: Yeah, it is really cool. Not a lot of people get to see that. Let's go to Travis in Wilmington. What's up, Travis? How are you?
4: Hey, how you doing, Baron? I got a question. Maybe you could tell me. The other night when that catcher stepped on the guy's foot and held him down, would that be a matter of interference? How would the ruling be on that? And y'all doing a good job. Tell Ben I said hello, too.
3: Okay, we will do that. Yeah, that was William Contreras stepped on, I think it was Lane Thomas's foot. And it was before the pitch was even being delivered. He kind of just toe-tapped him. I think it should be catcher's interference. I don't know if there's a rule for that, honestly.
2: Yeah, I think if it happens during a swing, as long as that foot is in the box, the lined box, which the line sometimes disappears pretty quickly, but umpires have an idea. I just don't even know who saw it and what the actual call would have been at that point. But I do know that much like if you hit a catcher's glove or if you do something stepping out of the box, there is a penalty to be paid. It just sort of, I think what they did is no harm, no foul on that one.
3: Yeah. And I do believe it was, there was a, I wouldn't say a decent amount of time, but it wasn't like it was happening as the pitch was coming.
2: Yeah, he wasn't issued a hot foot.
3: No.
2: You know, I didn't see a guy jump out of the box declaring anything either. But, yeah, there are rules in play, and the rule is as long as you're in the batter's box, you're not supposed to be touched, that's for sure. Same with the catcher. As long as he's not in a place where he's not supposed to be, a batter can't do anything to interfere with his bat with that guy's setup, but the catcher can't have his glove out in an extended area where all of a sudden catcher's interference comes into play.
3: Yep. You are listening to the Serve Pro Rain Delay Show, brought to you by Serve Pro, the official restoration company of the Atlanta Braves. When disaster strikes, call Serve Pro to make it like it never even happened.
2: I don't remember who it was. If somebody back there can look at this, I saw something I had never seen on a baseball field. I saw a catcher take his mask off and pick up a baseball with mm-hmm. his mask, and that's illegal.
3: That's a balk.
2: Yeah, you cannot do that. And I was really fascinated because I had never seen it before, and I don't remember who it was.
3: It happened, yeah, it was here
2: but
3: last year.
2: Yeah. He basically scooped it up, and I don't remember the circumstances. I was like, okay, this is the infamous, if you go to enough games or you watch enough games on TV, there's a chance you'll see something you've never seen before.
3: Yep. I did not know there was such a thing as a catcher's balk, but that is what that is. I don't know how you put that in a scorebook. Not going to lie. I have not practiced that or looked that up, how you put that in the scorebook. Maybe we can ask Ben. I'm sure Ben put it in his scorebook.
2: You know, my guess is the catcher himself might not have even known. Look, at the end of the day, I don't really want to bend Ben down, but it was just an interesting play that I had never seen before. And I don't know who would have known that immediately, except an umpire ruled on it immediately.
3: Yeah, it was very quick. And I don't think any of us really knew what was going on then, but that was one of the more interesting scoring decisions from last season. 4:25 estimated first pitch, so not a lot of time before we get out of here and send you across the street. Let's go to Jonah in Indiana. What's up, Jonah? How are you?
5: I'm pretty good. And before I get to my comment, the last caller actually reminded me of something. I heard it was Ben or Joe saying that Mauricio

0: Dubon, I think, felt like he got catcher's interference. I don't know this. Can you challenge a possible catcher's interference? And then also, to me, the X factor going forward is Sean Murphy. And I've been watching him pretty closely with his swings. You could tell he's fully comfortable and fully healthy for the first time in 2 years. And he actually has a pretty vicious swing. And I think a healthy Sean Murphy is going to go forward. And of course, not to mention behind the plate, the importance of what he does with these young pitchers. And I feel more comfortable with Sean behind the plate in the playoff series if AJ Smith, Shalver, or whomever starts, because he calls a great game. And I think that really goes unnoticed.
1: Yeah.
0: So, Domino, I need your oogada, boogada, boogada.
2: Yeah, well, look, at the end of the day, I had said I don't expect him to put the ball in play a ton because the batting average over the last couple of years was what it was, but I do know that he can get on a little bit of a power pop.
1: Yeah.
2: He didn't clear much the other day, but he got it out, and he hit the ball hard the other way last night. So if there's any offense coming from Sean Murphy, just count it as a bonus.
1: Yeah, when he hits the ball, he hits it very – he has a violent swing is what I would say.
2: So bat to glove contact, foul tips, batter position can all be reviewed.
1: Yeah, you can.
2: And it looks like in 2020 it became reviewable starting in a 2020 season.
1: Yeah.
2: It can be challenged by a manager, which, by the way, you know, if you get it quickly out of the dugout before the next baseball action takes play, it does look like you can review them.
1: Yep, you don't see it that often, but, yeah, it can be done. Let's go to Chris in Stone Mountain before we wrap things up. What's up, Chris?
3: Yes, gentlemen. Thank you for taking my call. I was thinking in the Brewers series when Mizorowski was pitching, how in the heck does this guy throw 103 without throwing his arm out and just having multiple elbow and shoulder problems?
2: Well, the jury's still out.
3: What is your opinion on that?
2: Yeah, can I tell you, you might get away with robbing the first five banks. It might be the sixth that gets you. It might be the ninth that gets you. And I'm not wishing it upon him, but it does feel like there's nobody that I know of that's going to say, you could say he might be different. He could be the Nolan Ryan. He's going to be the freak of freaks who doesn't blow out. Okay, I wouldn't bet that in a futures bet. And you can do it for however your body says you can do it for. And then eventually, whether it's just you only have so many of those in you, when his number's up, his number's going to be up.
1: Yeah, it's one of those things where you hope it doesn't happen. But it does happen so often with all these pitchers, especially nowadays when they, you know, velo has been like how you get drafted, how you get a scholarship. That's what you do since you're a young age. So there's only so many throws. It's an unnatural motion. Throwing overhand is not something that's supposed to be done. Oh. And eventually, yeah, it seems like a lot of these guys do end up having that surgery. I hope it doesn't happen for him. He's such a joy to watch.
2: I read the column by somebody who says, and I have a science-y background. I mean, anybody can say they have a science-y background. But I heard that when his adrenaline gets flowing in a postseason game, he might hit 107.
1: Oh, God.
2: So I don't know how anybody would get – look, it's a guess. If you hit 105, can you actually have endorphins and everything else flying through your body where you go 107? Okay. And maybe that's the moment, God forbid, that it all just blows up. But again, there are freaks. There are people. I've watched guys turn an ankle and you go, well, that one's going to be really bad. And you go, oh, well, I don't know. Nothing.
1: Yeah.
2: So you might get lucky. I just wouldn't bet on it.
1: Didn't Nolan Ryan actually blow out his elbow on his last pitch, right?
2: Yeah.
1: Yeah, it was like, it was done.
2: It was 98 miles an hour.
1: Yeah. And he was,
2: I'm not even
1: done.
2: Kidding. It was, go look it up. Nolan Ryan's last pitch. I played it on Hardball a couple of weeks ago. It was 98 miles an hour. Walked off the field.
1: Yeah. Thank and he you knew something much, was wrong.
2: Yeah. Thank you very much.
1: Yep. I'm done. No surgery. Just no more.
2: Yeah. Because he had done everything he can to pitch right. for 27 years. I mean, I'm not even kidding. About
1: yeah.
2: that.
1: I mean, there's no reason to go beyond it. If you got to have surgery or if you're going to be injured, might as well hang it up and be like, look, I'll take my no hitters. I'll go back to my ranch in Texas and be good to go.
2: You know, could you have two of those guys?
1: Yeah,
2: we had a freak of freaks. Nobody knows who was hurt in the 30s, 40s, and 50s.
1: No.
2: Because nobody cared. Nobody was telling you they were hurt.
1: That's right.
2: The God's honest truth. One-year deals.
1: All right. That'll do it for the Serve Pro Rain Delay Show. We'll send you across the street. Braves and Rockies. Game 2 coming your way next.
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5: Well, we got bright sunshine now here at Truist Park after the brief rain delay. Thank you, gentlemen, for filling in for us on the Braves rain delay programming. Appreciate it very much, but it's beautiful out here right now. We still got a few clouds overhead, But game time temperature, 83 degrees, hardly any breeze. And what we have is blowing out of the southeast at about 2 to 5 miles an hour. The umpires have met for an exchange of lineups. They are behind the plate. Ron Culpa. At first base, David Rackley. Manny Gonzalez is at second. And Tom Hanahan, who did a good job behind the plate last night, will be umpiring at third. The young man who is going to be filling in as a starter for the Rockies is making his way from their bullpen. That's Zach Agnos as the Braves take the field. Defensively for Atlanta today in the outfield, from left to right, it's Yastrzemski, Harris, and Acuna. First to third, it's Olsen, Albies, Dubon, and Riley. Drake Baldwin will do the catching for 35-year-old Martin Perez, 6 feet, 210. He's 8-8 on the year with a 3.12 ERA. He's won 99 games in his career. Let's hope today he puts three digits up there for his 100th career victory. That would be awesome. Martin, since the All-Star break, a 2-2 record with an ERA, get this, an ERA of 2.12, 2.12 since the All-Star break. He's 5-4 here at home with an even better ERA, just a 2.02 ERA at Truist Park. Lefties hitting him at 2.46, right-handers 2.08. He's given up 12 homers this year. But his batting average against 2.20, as we said in our opening comments, if you missed that, among left-handers in the National League who have at least 15 starts, he has the second lowest batting average against at 220. And the only guy who has a better one is Chris Sale. So that's pretty impressive for what Martin's doing. And he gave up 3 unearned runs his last time out in a loss to Milwaukee, but he pitched a lot better than his line would indicate. Braves have won 5 in a row. They'll try to make it 6 in a row today. They are now 80-55, a 5-game lead over the Phillies, who somehow miraculously pulled out a win last night against the Angels. So the Braves are still trying to climb up and do better in the division leaders, too, and they're only 1 game back of the Los Angeles Dodgers now, who've already lost today at Detroit. But we're ready to go. Bright sunshine, as I mentioned, and here to tell you about it, all bright-eyed and bushy-tailed, is Ben Ingram.
6: Thank you so much, Joe. Braves and the Rockies. And now for the ball game. First pitch, an attempt at a bunt by Jake McCarthy. That'll be rolled foul. And it is nothing and one. Time of the first pitch, 4:26 Eastern, 3:25 Central. 84 degrees here in Atlanta. And the time of the first pitch brought to you by Schumann Farms. 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So no balls and a strike on Jake McCarthy. McCarthy, one hit in last night's game, scored a run, drove in a run, and McCarthy takes a ball low and outside. Well, anytime it's Perez under the microscope, his sinker and his changeup. He pairs those two so well off of each other. 1-1 pitch on the way to the left-hander McCarthy, and he gets plunked on the hand. He was hit by a pitch in the seventh inning last night, and he gets hit in the first inning today. That was a sinker that came in and took a bite out of McCarthy. He's got an elbow guard and a tricep guard on, and it hit the top of the hand.
5: Yeah, he got him on the back of the hand today. Didn't even get it out of the way. Didn't even move.
6: So now McCarthy down at first base. Here comes Cole Carrig as he takes his first look at Martin Perez, the 35-year-old lefty out of Guanair, Venezuela. There's a bunt shown, now pulled back in a called strike. That time the cutter by Perez. Time called by Carrig as he backs out of there. Now digs back in. Good little breeze across the outfield out towards right center, but a lot of sunshine beating down on the field. Swing and a miss. Good looking changeup. 0-2 on Cole Carrig. Like Joe mentioned, Perez a loser in his last turn. In fact, he's lost his last 2 starts, both on the road at Milwaukee and at Minnesota. 0-2 bounced it up there. That bounces away from catcher Drake Baldwin halfway to the Rocky dugout. The wild pitch sends McCarthy down to second base. So hardly his best changeup. And McCarthy in scoring position without the benefit of a base hit. To make it 1-2 on Carrig.
7: Lefty Perez.

0: glancing back at the runner at second. 1-2 popped up towards foul territory into the seats down the first baseline. And a 1-2 count on Carrig. Well, for Perez, no place like home sweet home. Like I mentioned, he's lost his last two outings, but at home this season, he's been terrific, an ERA just over 2. In search of his first strikeout on the 1-2 pitch. Hitting the air to left field and right in line with Mike Yastrzemski. Makes a chest-high catch. One down to the top of the first inning. It's a Saturday, so the Braves are in their City Connect uniforms. Powder blue tops, white pants, white lettering, white numerals outlined in red and blue. And Atlanta across the chest in cursive. Meanwhile, the Rockies wearing their purple uniforms once again. Purple tops, gray pants, black lettering, black numerals outlined in silver. And Colorado arching across the chests of their purple uniforms. One down for Hunter Goodman. He swings in a ground ball to third base. That's vacuumed up by Austin Riley. His throw across from one side of the infield to the other is in time for the out. Two down.
1: Well, Goodman didn't want to get kicked off the team. He has to swing at the first pitch like everybody else.
0: Man, they get after it early, don't they?
1: They really do.
0: We watched them do that all night last night. That's just who they are, at least right now. An aggressive bunch. And here comes T.J. Rumfield. Rumfield drove in a run last night. This guy was on base three times last night. He'll send one foul. It was Rumfield who hit into that very impressive 3-6-3 double play in the ninth inning last night. Thing of beauty. Braves won last night 6-4. Out hit the Rockies 14-12. Ton of contact last night all the way around. Runner at second, two down. 0-1 to Rumfield. Just a little bit high with a sinker. One ball and one strike. For Perez in his career versus the Rockies, this is the ninth time he's faced them. He's 2-3 against them. The last time he beat them, he'd have to go back to 2023. Left-hander in his 15th season of the big leagues. 1-1 pitch, low and outside with a cutter. Two balls and a strike on T.J. Rumfield. Rumfield reaches. Norby would come to the plate. Perez in the 2-1 pitch. And a comebacker out towards short. Diving stop by Dubon. Throws to first base. And whoa, somehow Olsen holds the bag. Whoa. Dubon going to his left. He had to sit down in the grass to get there. And when he shot it over there, he was on a knee. Did a 360 spin on a knee. And got it to first base. And Matt took care of the rest as the throw was bounced to him. The defense continues to be incredible. We go to the bottom of the first inning, no score.
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8: 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And the accounts and descriptions of this game may not be disseminated without the express written consent of the Atlanta Braves.
0: Braves and Rockies scoreless into the bottom of the first inning. Here's the first pitch from Zach Agnos. That'll be fouled back by Drake Baldwin. It's Baldwin, Acuna, and Olsen for the Braves in the bottom of the first inning. We're only 10 innings into this series, and the Braves have had more defensive highlights than most teams have in a week. They've been terrific in the field. Another great play by Dubon in the top of the inning. There's a ball outside. A play so good that even in the first inning, we're going to call that the truest play of the game, brought to you by Truist. When you work with someone who knows a lot and cares even more, you're unstoppable. Truist, leaders in banking, unwavering in care. 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
1: That was a fabulous play by Mauricio.
0: Ball and a strike on Baldwin. Pitch on the way from Agnos. Huge swing and a miss. Here's the leather for the Rockies. T.J. Rumfield at first base. Connor Norby at second base. Ezekiel Tovar, the shortstop. And Willie Castro is at third. And I'll introduce you to their outfield after the 1-2 pitch to Drake Baldwin. Here it comes to Drake and a soft little poke to third. Castro's up with it. Whips it across to first base and one down here in the first inning. Jordan Beck is in left field. Cole Carrig in center field. Mickey Moniak in right field. Hunter Goodman is the catcher. And the pitcher is Zach Agnos. Like we were discussing earlier, it was supposed to be Ryan Feltner. But from what they tell us, he's been ill throughout the night and throughout the day. And he's not able to go at least as a starter. They told us they hoped that he would be available out of the bullpen. And maybe they could use Agnos as an opener. But they said they need to get innings out of Feltner. There's a ball low to Acuna. One ball and no strikes. So as it is now, it's Zach Agnos on the mound for the Rockies. 6 feet tall, 225 pounds. Right-hander from Haymarket, Virginia. He's 26 years old. Acuna swings and misses at a fastball. And for a guy who's been used a lot out of the bullpen, pretty deep arsenal for him.
1: He's got everything. You know, fastball, sweeper, split, curveball, change. And a good sinker.
0: There's the 1-1 pitch. Missed with a fastball there.
1: This is his third start of the year, but as you pointed out, most all of his work has been out of the bullpen. Pressed into duty today.
0: 2-1 pitch. Acuna swings and misses at a splitter. He is 0-2 this season with a 5.68 ERA. 34 total appearances. Twice a starter. The last start he made was June 6th in a game against the Brewers. He took the loss on that one. 2-2 is high, 3 balls, 2 strikes.
1: Great night last night for Ronald, who had a day off on Thursday. Came back in a big way last night, looking fresh.
0: Count runs full on Ronald. 3-2 check swing, fouled off over there by Matt Olson, who waits on deck. For Agnos, his last 17 appearances have all been out of the bullpen. But he is a guy who can give you multiple innings. He's given the Rockies multiple innings in 24 of his 34 appearances. So he's used to soaking up a couple of innings. 3-2 outside, good eye. Ronald Acuna aboard with a one-out walk. Ronald walked in his first trip to the plate last night, then went 3-for-3 after that. And he's aboard here for Matt Olson. Folks, today's A-list member of the game is Bradley Perkle of Thomason, Georgia. And Bradley has been an A-list member since 2021. His favorite perks include attending A-list play day and post-game fireworks on the field. So congratulations from Bradley in Thomason, Georgia, today's A-list member of the game. First pitch to Matt Olson is a called strike. No score, bottom of the first inning. Started 16 minutes late due to a brief shower that passed through, but bright sunshine now. Warm evening. Here's the 0-1 pitch on the way to Olson, and he pops it back our way in foul. Nothing in two. The Braves have seen Agnos once. He pitched against the Braves in the series in Denver back in May. That was May 1st. He went an inning and a third, gave up 3 runs, 2 of which were earned. And he's only in his second season in the big leagues. Has a career record of 1-5 with a 5.95 ERA. 0-2 pitch, called a ball, and this will be challenged by Hunter Goodman. So a strikeout on the line right here if they get this overturned. Olson 1-for-5 in last night's game, and the ABS tells us that is a ball. Missed high. So they lose a challenge, and Ron Culpa, the home plate umpire and crew chief, is right. Then missed by 1.25 inches.
1: Keep looking for a home plate umpire when he's right to give the catcher the raspberries, you know.
0: Runner at first, one down, no score. Pickoff over to first base, Acuna back in standing. A Zegras, dark hair flipping out of the back of his black cap. Right-hander set right at the letters. Ronald takes off. Here's the 1-2 pitch, swung on, missed. Throw down to second base, a head first dive, and he's safe at second base. Matt Olson strikes out, so two down in the inning, but a stolen base for Ronald Acuna.
1: I don't know if Goodman could get the ball in a good grip to throw it, but he sure took a long time getting rid of that baseball. Made a good throw, but looked like he was coming up out of his crouch a little early after the strikeout and couldn't get a good grip.
0: 19th steal of the season for Acuna. First pitch on the way to Dubon, whacked in the air towards right. Coming in, Mickey Moniak trying to get there. He's going to be cut off by Norby. Second baseman went into shallow right, right in front of the right fielder, made an over-the-shoulder catch, and that ends the bottom of the first inning. Good play for the Rockies defensively. We go to the top of the second, no score.
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0: It is great to have you with us. Hope you're having a really good weekend. We appreciate you spending some time with us on the Atlanta Braves Radio Network. We're having a good Saturday here at the ballpark. We're scoreless into the top of the second. Alongside Joe Simpson, Ben Ingram here with you. Connor Norby leads off for the Rockies on the first pitch on the way to him. This ball a little bit high. Pretty nice play by Norby to end the bottom of the first inning. Both these teams playing pretty good defense here in the first inning. Here's the 1-0 pitch. Norby with a liner up the middle, base hit into center field. He saw his 12-game hitting streak come to an end last night, and he starts up a brand new one here today. First hit of the game for either team, leadoff single.
1: I think he's going to turn out to be a real good acquisition. They got him from Miami at the deadline, and he's a solid player.
0: He might be a case of a guy who just needed to find the right home.
1: That's exactly right.
0: Here comes Willie Castro. Castro swings and misses. He and Norby had been in Baltimore, then gets traded to Miami, now traded to Denver. And for a position player and hitter, boy, you love going from Miami to Denver.
1: Absolutely. Well, and Miami's infield's pretty solid. You know, it's hard to
0: right.
1: break in.
0: No score, top of the second. Willie Castro had one hit last night. Had himself a single early in the game last night. Little nubber foul to the backstop, nothing in two. Martin Perez, like Joe mentioned, looking for his 100th win of his career. This is his 351st career appearance and his 301st career start. Veteran deals the 0-2, and he just wiped him out with a good changeup.
1: I've figured a couple of things out here in a full game plus an inning and a third about the Rockies. The pitches that they like the best are any of them that are coming toward the dirt around home plate.
0: So just throw in the dirt.
1: Just throw it toward anywhere toward that circle, and they're swinging.
0: One down for Mickey Moniak. And Moniak takes a called strike. That strikeout of Castro, our Gas South, bringing the heat strikeout. And just like Martin Perez, Gas South is bringing the heat with no deposits, no hidden fees, and simple natural gas rates. There's the pitch to Moniak, pulled foul over by the Braves dugout. Nothing in two on Mickey Moniak. Former number one overall pick by the Phillies a few years back. Things just didn't work out there. And he's put up some good numbers in Denver this season. Offering on the way, and he swings and misses at a changeup. Once again, proving your theory to be true. Back-to-back strikeouts by Perez, two down for Jordan Beck. The original Louisiana hot sauce keeps the flavor bases loaded with three simple ingredients, peppers, vinegar, and salt. And flavor that always hits is exactly why the original Louisiana hot sauce is the official hot sauce of the Atlanta Braves. It's Louisiana Hot. Buy you some. Swing and a miss by Beck.
1: I think, honestly, if one of the Atlanta pitchers spun around and threw it towards second, they'd think it's coming toward them, and they would swing Colorado.
0: I mean, it doesn't matter. They're in there hacking immediately. 0-1 pitch. Swung on, miss. I'll say this, too. The changeup that Martin has in the second inning, significantly better than the one he had in the first inning.
1: It's eight straight swings and misses.
0: A lot of that changeup. He spiked one in the first inning, just didn't quite have the feel. Well, he's got the touch on it right now. 0-2 to Beck. Guess what? Swing and miss.
1: Nine straight.
0: Change up. So he gives up the leadoff single, then three straight strikeouts to Castro, Moniak, and Beck. We go to the bottom of the second, no score.
2: And Doug.
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0: Braves and Rockies scoreless into the bottom of the second inning. Harris, Albies, and Yastrzemski coming up for the Braves. Facing the right-hander, Zach Agnos, on for his second inning of work. Had a 16-pitch first inning with a strikeout and a walk. First pitch to Harris, attacked and bounced to the right side. Gloved by T.J. Rumfield at first, throws to the bag and one down. This is the Toyota Stolen Base Challenge inning. If the Braves steal a base in the bottom of the second, our contestant, John Gilliland, will win $3,700 in free marathon gas cards. You can enter the Toyota Stolen Base Challenge by visiting braves.com/stolenbasechallenge. As you can tell, we've not had a winner in a while. And like we've said in the last several days, you keep expecting that to take place at some point soon. Need a winner in that contest. One down for Ozzie Albies. Ozzie had one hit last night, a single. Braves had 14 hits last night. First pitch to Ozzie. Strike on the inside corner. Those shadows starting to reach the plate now.
1: Yeah. 4-10 start. That's something both teams have to deal with in an afternoon start.
0: Oh, and Albies misses outside.
1: Running right down, pretty much down the first baseline, but it'll creep out onto the field pretty soon.
0: Ozzie's got those shadows tapping on his shoulder right now. 1-1 pitch. Low and outside, two balls and a strike. He's Braves seeing Zach Agnos. Mentioned that this is his second season in the big leagues, both of his seasons in the big leagues with the Rockies. Former 10th round selection out of East Carolina. That was in the 2022 draft. 2-1 pitch. Ozzie with a towering fly ball to right. Down the line, Moniak to the sidewall, and that will land in the stands. That was a mile high. 2-2 now on Ozzie Albies. For Agnos, not the only ball player in his family, has an older brother. In fact, he followed his brother to East Carolina. He had to play with his brother there in college. And when Agnos was playing ball in college for ECU, he was largely an infielder at first. There's a ball rolled to first base, backhanded by Rumfield, underhand feed to the bag. Agnos is there, and two down in the inning. Agnos was playing a lot of shortstop, and then they'd use him out of the bullpen time to time. Kind of sounds like Spencer Schwellenbach in college.
1: Sure does.
0: And Agnos was a two-way player, but then once he got into his second, third years in college, a little bit more pitching, and he'd tell you, and the stats would back it up, he did a pretty good job at the plate. He was a .330 hitter his last season with 7 bombs and 42 RBIs.
1: Wow.
0: Yastrzemski takes a ball high.
1: I wonder if they let him take a little batting practice once in a while in case they need him.
0: I bet he'd be happy to show him what he's got. No score in the second. Strike on the outside corner to Yastrzemski.
1: Yankees would be crazy not to let Max Fried take a little batting practice once in a while.
0: One of the best hitting pitchers I've ever seen.
1: Yep.
0: One pitch. Yes, pops it back and foul. 1-2. It's like we were talking in that series against the Yankees. Max, the last pitcher to win a Silver Slugger.
1: And will be for a very long time.
0: 1-2 on Mike Yastrzemski. And of course, that position doesn't get a Silver Slugger anymore because they don't hit anymore. No score, bottom of the second. Two down, bases empty, and the 1-2 pitch on the way to Yaz. Missed high, two balls, two strikes.
1: A couple of really good changeups for the first two outs of the inning to left-handed hitters in Harris and Ozzie. They both rolled over those pitches way out in front. So Agnos pretty deceptive, too.
0: 2-2, bounced out towards first. That'll be gloved on the run by Agnos. Shows off that athleticism as he gloves it, takes the bag himself for an unassisted out by the pitcher. And it's a 1-2-3 bottom of the second. We play two. We go to the top of the third. No score.
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0: Joe and Jay Chad with you. We'll go to the top of the third inning here at Truist Park in Atlanta. Warm day, middle game of this series. Braves won last night 6-4. And we're scoreless into the top of the third inning today. Ezekiel Tovar leads off, 9-1-2 in the Rockies' order. First pitch from Perez, taken for a called strike. First pitch curveball dropped in there, 0-1. Tovar, the shortstop, right-handed batter. Here it is from Perez. Swung on, missed at a changeup. A lot of swing and miss here lately from Martin Perez. Struck out the side in the second inning. 0-2 is outside. 1-2. Got Castro, Moniak, and Beck consecutively after giving up a leadoff single to Norby. Veteran deals. And he just wiped him out with a changeup. That pitch is something.
1: Were those three swings again?
0: First pitch was a take.
1: Oh, okay.
0: But the next
1: so that's,
0: two.
1: That's 12 straight strikes.
0: Yeah. But that first inning, look, he hit a batter. There was a wild pitch. He's just trying to get that changeup in tune. But he's got it singing right now. Here's Jake McCarthy. Ball outside. Make it a 1-0 count. McCarthy was the Rocky hit by a pitch. He was hit on the back of the hand in the first inning. Left-on-left matchup. He swings and misses at a cutter. And as if the changeup wasn't difficult enough to find, now these batters have the shadows in play.
1: Exactly right. Most of the flight of the pitch is in the sunshine, so that shouldn't be too much of a problem, but it'll only get worse.
0: There's a 1-1 pitch. Soft pop-up into foul territory, and that'll reach the seats down to our left, 1-2. I remember one time having a conversation with former Braves pitching coach Rick Kranitz. And we're talking about, just candidly, about taking shadows to your advantage and how a pitcher can take advantage of that. There's the 1-2 on the way. McCarthy bounces one foul on the first baseline. He said, well, more times than not, a pitcher's not going to deviate from what he would normally throw. But he said, if a pitcher has a really good changeup, he might just go fastball changeup so long as the shadows are in his corner.
1: Sure. Makes sense.
0: 1-2, swung on, missed at a changeup for strike three. And that's exactly what Martin's doing right now. It's now 5 strikeouts in a row. So 2 down for Cole Carrick. Folks, get Wi-Fi so reliable it never gets caught looking. At one price for the next 5 years and same-day Wi-Fi. Xfinity, imagine that. Cole Carrick takes strike one. It's hunting and fishing night here at the ballpark tonight, and they've given out these Braves camouflage uniforms. They're camouflage Chipper Jones uniforms at the gate. Oh, one is outside. Rockies hitters will probably tell you the ball looks camouflage right now.
1: Well, I know we've got a good crowd, but I can't see any of them.
0: 1-1 to Carrick. High outside, 2-1.
1: But you're right. It is a ghost pitch right now. And what a great job everybody associated with hunting and fishing day. Great displays from the Georgia wildlife.
0: 2-1 low and outside. Boy, the fans lined up hours before first pitch.
1: Tanks of fish, places for the kids to go, you know, shoot bows and arrows and have contests with that.
0: 3-1 to Carrick, and a liner down the left field line to the corner. That's a fair ball. That one hops over the wall, and it's an automatic double for Cole Carrick. He got a curveball to his liking, and one hopped it over the left field wall down the line. It was a two-out double. I was telling you guys when I pulled up, there are more people outside the ballpark than I think I've ever seen outside of a postseason game.
1: I got here pretty early, too, and I couldn't believe how deep the line was going into the right field gate. That was wild.
0: Just not used to seeing that many people when I pull up. I thought I'd gotten the time of the game wrong. It's like, have we started already?
1: Here's the Joe and J-Chad show.
0: Yeah. I thought I was late for the game. Here comes Hunter Goodman. Runner at second, 2 down. Goodman sends one foul on the right field line and out of play. Let's pause 10 seconds for station identification on the Atlanta Braves Radio Network.
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0: No score, top of the third. Runner at second, but 2 down. Perez ahead of Goodman, nothing and 1. Southpaw brings it. Hackett a miss at a changeup, 0-2. Man, just keep throwing that pitch.
1: It's such a good delivery. So deceptive. Looks like a fastball coming out of his hand. No change in arm angle. Really good.
0: Perez, 40 pitches, 29 strikes. Got Goodman to ground out to third base in the first inning. Perez is 0-2. Ground ball out to third and foul.
1: Well, the ground crew did a good job today, didn't they?
0: Looks great.
1: They timed to get the tarp down perfectly. Got it off in a timely fashion, and it's hard to even call it a rain delay when it's only 15 minutes.
0: Perez way ahead, 0-2. Again the pitch. This tie 1-2. Yeah, looking up at the sky right now, I mean, just crystal clear skies over the top of the ballpark and tons of Georgia sunshine. Turning into a very nice afternoon. No score in the third. 1-2 to Goodman. Outside 2-2. Try to change up.
1: Well, it was in a good spot, too. Just barely off the plate. Not only can you mess with his timing, you can try to get him to swing at a bad pitch.
0: Goodman wearing his sunglasses in this at-bat. 2-2 is low. 3 balls, 2 strikes. Goodman has seen 6 pitches in this sequence, 5 changeups.
1: We said yesterday we were talking about their team, Ben, and we were saying and reiterating that this is the one guy you don't want to beat you in their lineup.
0: Payoff pitch. And a fly ball to center, drifting back a bit casually. Harris squares up to it, and Michael's there for a two-handed catch. So a two-out double is all the Rockies muster up. We go to the bottom of the third, no score.
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0: 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Like Joe mentioned earlier, the Dodgers have already been defeated today. They lost in Detroit 2-1. Keep an eye on the scoreboard later this evening. Angels and Phillies once again getting together. Angels took a 3-1 lead to the top of the ninth inning last night. And then the bottom fell out for the Angels. A couple walks, hit a batter, grand slam. And the Phillies came back with a big ninth inning and beat the Angels. Austin Riley with a fly ball towards foul territory down the line. A trio of Rockies in the neighborhood may be playable, and the catch is made down there by the sidewall along the tarp by Ezekiel Tovar.
1: That was a nice play. Hard play.
0: Lost his cap, still fought the sun, won the battle. One down here in the third inning.
1: I'm hoping the day off for Riley yesterday does the same. He gets the same results that Ronald got last night.
0: That'd be great. Worked for Ronald, didn't it?
1: Yes, it did.
0: One out for Dominic Smith. No score, bottom of the third. Braves still looking for their first hit against Zach Agnos. There's a ball low, 1-0. Most of the year, when we're looking at the scoreboard, we're seeing what the Phillies are doing, Nationals, Marlins, Mets. There's the 1-0 pitch on the way. Smith takes the ball outside. But here in this final month, I mean, it's everybody watching the Dodgers, watching the Padres, the Diamondbacks, the Cubs, and seeing where the Braves fit into the mix. And, of course, currently leading the division. 2-0 to Smith. Swings and misses at a sinker. And it's an obvious statement to say that the Braves are hoping for home field advantage. Everybody's hoping for that. But I'd say that's particularly important for the Braves, who on the road this season are 34-32, at home 46-23. And the Braves have won 16 of their last 19 home games. 2-1 a strike on the outside corner. And if you take it back to the All-Star break, the Braves have gone 19-5 at home. So it is a big advantage playing here at Truist Park.
1: Huge. And playing for home field advantage no matter what.
0: Right. Bases empty, one down, 2-2 pitch, and Dominic with a fly ball to left field. Jordan Beck with the sunglasses gleaming makes a catch over the top of his cap, 2 down. Braves have gone 4-0 on this homestand so far. Altogether, it's a 5-game winning streak as this started Sunday in Williamsport against the Brewers. And something the Braves have been really good at in that stretch, early runs. And hoping for a run here in the bottom of the third inning. Keep that trend going. Pitch on the way to Baldwin. Missed a little bit low. In this 5-game winning streak, the Braves have scored 21 runs. 10 of those have come in the first 3 innings of games.
1: That's tremendous.
0: Baldwin takes a strike.
1: Shadows almost to the dirt of the pitching mound, making it more and more difficult.
0: 1-1 on the ground ball up the middle, and a base hit right in between the second baseman Normie and the bag. That's the first hit of the game for the Braves. 2-out single that extends the inning for Ronald Acuna. The Rockies have right-hander Nick Frasso tossing in their bullpen. I don't know that they're expecting much more than 3 innings out of Agnos.
1: I think they'd be thrilled if they can get through this unscathed. And just having given up his first hit.
0: Pitching coach Alone Leishman walking to the mound.
1: Who's he? Is he walking with anyone?
0: Nope, he's alone.
1: Okay.
0: Alone is alone. Now he's on the mound, got a few guys around him.
1: Okay.
0: Name spelled A-L-O-N and pronounced alone.
1: I was thinking about asking you for one.
0: Alone?
1: Yes.
0: All right, so meeting broken up.
1: This is buying some time for their bullpen in case things get out of hand here.
0: Ronald Acuna walked in the first inning. Only walk allowed by Agnos. No score, bottom of the third. Runner at first base, two down. Acuna walked and stole a bag in the first inning, but was left stranded at second base. First pitch, sweeper low and outside. Still have a crosswind from left to right in the outfield. From the left field foul pole, right into the chop house. 1-0 pitch, bounce foul over by the Rocky dugout.
1: Ronald just appeared to be very fresh last night, didn't he?
0: Sure did.
1: You know, his legs were under him. He was feisty, you know, stealing a base. He made a great catch down the right field line in foul territory. Ran a long way for it and went 3-for-3.
0: 1-1 low and outside. I think it'd be a fair statement to say that the great defensive play was also a result of what he was experiencing at the plate.
1: Yes. Yeah, it was just, there was energy.
0: Baldwin to lead at first base. Pick off over to first base, and Baldwin back in with a dive.
1: I don't know that he made any adjustments prior to last night's game, but it just looked like from watching replays that he maybe had moved off the plate a little bit.
0: Right. 2-1 up and in, 3-1. I saw a breakdown of that Nick Green and Peter Moylan were talking about, and I thought it was a really good breakdown by them talking about exactly what you're talking about, and that certainly made a difference. And Ronald was batting cleanup last night for the first time since 2019. 3-1 swung on, miss. 3-2.
1: Still throwing 94. Pretty good job by Agnos to this point.
0: Ronald still one home run shy of 200 for his career. Drake will take off here. There he goes. 3-2. Rocked in the air to deep right field. To the wall. It's off the bricks on the fly. Drake to third base and holding. And it's a very, very long single that was just inches away from being a home run. That hit right off the top of the wall. Looked like it hit the front of the cap of the wall.
1: That was a great play by Mickey Moniak, the right fielder. 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It kind of handcuffed him coming off the wall, but he handled it. 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

0: Heart-throwing Nick Frasso, F-R-A-S-S-O, Frasso, makes his ninth appearance since being acquired from the Dodgers at the trading deadline. He's 1-1 with a 5 ERA, 9 innings, 9 strikeouts, couple of walks, and he inherits first and third, 2 out.
1: We'll see if Olsen can frazzle Frasso. Here's the first pitch on the way to Matt. Taken for a strike. 95 of the fastball from Frasso. Back-to-back, 2-out singles. That single by Acuna just missed being a home run by less than a foot. The one in the dirt bounces away from Goodman. Acuna will advance down to second. Baldwin holds at third. Wild pitch from Frasso. So now a base hit could make it 2-0 Braves.
0: Boy, this guy really throws across his body, Ben. Steps toward the third baseline. He's right-handed. Long arms, long legs. Really hides the ball well with that delivery.
1: Ball and a strike on Olsen. 1-1 pitch missed outside with a changeup. That's a completely different look. Even though you're going from one righty to another, that's a different release point altogether.
0: Altogether. And it's not like he's throwing across his body like stepping toward the third base or the right-handed batter's box. I mean, it.

0: dig in, looking to drive in the game's first run.
1: He had an RBI chance in the first inning, went after the first pitch, almost dropped one in.
0: And Dubon takes a first pitch strike. Fastball in the inside corner to the right-handed batter. Olsen at first, Acuna at second, Baldwin at third, two down. Dubon slightly open stance in the box, waiting on the 0-1. Here it comes. A little tapper up the third baseline and foul. He's suddenly down nothing and two. He'll be running on contact. And if he finds a hole, you're feeling good about at least two runs. 0-2 pitch. Lifted out towards first and foul. That'll land just back to the Braves' dugout.
1: Man, I lost that one.
0: I keep going back and forth between the sunglasses. Just had to shed them right now. The more that shadow becomes prevalent on the infield.
1: Yeah.
0: Dubon waiting on Frasso. 0-2 in the air down the right field line. Sprinting that way, Moniak right up against the line. Little leap in the air, and he has it for the third out. So the Braves leave them loaded. No runs, two hits, no errors, and three left. Three innings behind us. We're off to the top of the fourth. No score.
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0: great to have you with us. Saturday afternoon baseball, Braves and the Rockies here at Truist Park alongside Joe Simpson and our producer-engineer Jonathan Chadwick. Ben Ingram here with you. And it is great to have you aboard with us. Leading off, T.J. 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Martin Perez has five strikeouts at this point. All five batters have gone down swinging. 0-1, a two-hopper to second. Ozzie takes the friendly bounce, sends it over to first base and one down. These Rockies have lost 9 of their last 11 games, and they are once again on pace for 100 losses. They've lost 100 or more each of the last three seasons, including 119 last year.
1: Oh, boy, yeah.
0: My goodness. And if they lose 100 this year, they'll be in a short list of teams that have lost 100 4 years in a row or more.

0: Four. Ladder in the air to center field. Humpback ladder down for Connor Norby. He's two for two. He's aboard with one down. The Phillies had five straight 100-loss seasons from 1938 to 1942. And then the Mets from 62 to 65, 4 years in a row. Senators, 61 to 64. And then the Braves, 1909 through 1912, had four straight 100-loss seasons, but won the World Series 2 years after that. Willie Castro takes a ball outside.
1: I'm curious, you know, the old famous Cleveland Spiders, who lost 122, whatever it was. I wonder how many they lost the next year. If they were even in existence.
0: Right. I want to say they were... Let me think about this. I know they're in the American Association. Here's the 1-1 pitch on the way to Willie Castro. Ground ball to short. Dubon goes to Albies. Albies to Olsen. And a double play. Seen a lot of those lately. Braves turned two last night. And they get one here to end the top of the fourth inning. Nothing doing for the Rockies. We're off to the bottom of the fourth inning. No score.
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0: 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Harris takes a ball low. All right, I did some digging.
1: Okay.
0: That Cleveland Spiders team you're talking about, they lost 134 games in 1899. There was no 1900 season for the Cleveland Spiders.
1: Okay.
0: They were done after that. 1-1 check swing did not go.
1: So they couldn't even redeem themselves.
0: They won 20 games. They went 20-134.
1: Woo.
0: That's a 171 winning percentage. And finished 84 games out of first place. 2-1 check swing, you win.
1: I wonder if they won two in a row at any point all year. I'm going to come up with something you can't find.
0: All right, I found it. Longest winning streak, two. May 20th and 21st in 1899. There's a ball high and outside.
1: That team immediately disbanded, too.
0: A two-game winning streak. They lost 24 in a row at one point.
1: Jeez.
0: 3-2 to Harris. Called third strike. Got fooled by a fastball.
1: Either that or he didn't see it.
0: Yeah.
1: Telling you, one run right now goes a long way while the shadow's in place.
0: As the Albies is 0-1 with a ground out to first. As he sends it deep but fouled on the left field line, slicing out of play. Braves had him loaded in the third inning with two down, couldn't score. Ronald Acuna just missed his 200th career home run. Hit it right at the top of the bricks on the right field wall. As he shows bunt, pulls back, takes ball low.
1: Great idea, Willie Castro, way off the third baseline and deep.
0: Frasso brings it, misses outside, two balls and a strike. Two-one pitch. Miss low, three balls and a strike. I know you've mentioned a few times on our broadcast that some of those Mariners teams you were with had some really rough seasons. Did they ever lose 100 while you were there?
1: Yes.
0: That's a long summer. There's a 3-1 pitch, and Ozzie sends it foul on the right field line.
1: You got to be ready to play, though, every night.
0: Yeah.
1: No matter how bad things are going, no matter how many you've lost, you got to have some professional pride and still go out there and do your best. Play the game the right way.
0: Three-two and a fly ball to center. Cole Carrick looking skyward. Coming in a bit, slows, and in right center field has it for the out. Two away. Now in the hands of Mike Yastrzemski. By the way, a special thank you to Betty Lou Lark, who brought us some goodies before the game. Always good to see Big Al's mom.
1: I tell you what, Betty Lou can do it with those snacks.
0: I'm going to take a bag home and call my dentist Monday morning.
1: That's right. Maybe.
0: Once you start snacking on that stuff, you can't stop. We appreciate Miss Betty Lou. There's a called strike on Mike Yastrzemski. Mike had a ground out to Agnos back in the second inning. Halfway between the mound and first base, and the pitcher just took it the rest of the way. Oh, one, there's a called strike.
1: By the way, what a great name, huh?
0: Betty Lou?
1: Betty Lou Lark.
0: Yeah, that's as good as it gets. She's one of our favorites. Oh, and two on Yastrzemski. Right side of the infield covered in that shadow now. 0-2 in the dirt to the backstop. Didn't go. Is there a point where the shadow reaches where the batters say, okay, we're good now?
1: Well, right now, the pitch is 100% in flight, in the shadow. A negative part is the bright batter's eye in the background. So the ball is going to be kind of dark trying to pick it up.
0: 1-2 bounced up there, 2-2. So really you need the plate, the mound, and the batter's eye to all be the same.
1: It would help, yes. But I didn't mind if most of the flight of the ball was in the sun or most of the flight of the ball was in the shadow. You know, it's when it was half and half or
0: yes,
1: two-thirds one way or the other. That was tough to pick up.
0: 2-2 and a ground ball to first. Gloving T.J. Rumfield. A feed to the bag. Frazzo's there, and the Braves go down in order in the fourth. So right now, the pitcher is having their way. We go to the top of the fifth inning, no score.
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1: Hot sauce.

0: into the top of the fifth inning. Rockies will be sending up the bottom of their order. We are scoreless. And now for more play-by-play, here's Joe.
1: Thanks, Ben. I just saw a young lady, looked like a young teenage lady, who had a sign that said, hunting, fishing, and baseball. Doesn't get any better than that.
0: She's got to figure it out.
1: Yeah. Lower third of the order for the Rockies. First pitch swinging. Big shocker. Ground ball to second by Moniak. He's retired. One pitch, one out. These are some first pitch swinging dudes from Colorado. We must have some fast games.
0: Maybe they got a dinner reservation tonight.
1: I guess. Northside Hospital Cancer Institute, one of the nation's leading and largest cancer programs. Northside is built to beat cancer. You bet. Jordan Beck got the start today in left field. He takes a strike. Struck out his first time up. He was the third of five in a row struck out by Perez in the second and third inning. Strike two call. Well, he probably won't play tomorrow. He's taken two strikes. That's against the rules. Beck came in hitting an even 200 with just one homer. Swing and a miss. Chased a bad ball. He took two strikes and swung on a bad one. Another three-pitch strikeout for Martin. That is six on the afternoon. Ezekiel Tovar struck out his first time. Tovar 1-for-3 with a run scored last night. Braves won that game 6-4. The Dodger loss today is the fifth straight one-run game, at least for the Dodgers. Outside. And only one win in there. Ball one outside to Tovar. Martin fires, swinging a foul tip. And caught by Baldwin. And now time called. Is there a ball? Yeah, there's a ball on the field up against the padding in center field. Michael Harris has got to go get it. His work is complete. And now the 1-1 pitch to Tovar. Down low, 2-1. No score. We're in the top of the fifth. Rockies with three hits, Braves with two. Wind in the pitch, outside with a changeup, 3-1. He has not walked anyone, but Perez has hit a batter, and that was the leadoff man to start the game. 3-1. Swung on, hit in the air, foul down the right field line. Hey, congratulations to you North Carolina Tar Heel fans. Won your first football game of the year, beating TCU 15-10. Payoff pitch. Swung on. Hit in the air to left center field. Fairly deep. Yastrzemski throws his hands up, and he says, I got it. And he does, just shy of the wall. And a three up and three down inning again for Martin Perez. And we go to the bottom of the fifth. Let's get some runs. No score.
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0: No score, bottom of the fifth inning. Rockies go deeper into their bullpen and bring out a guy we saw last night, left-hander Brennan Bernardino. He had a 1-2-3 ninth last night, had a strikeout in there. And this 6'4" left-hander, 34 years old, is on for the 63rd time this season. In fact, he's set a career best for appearances to this point. And he's 3-3 with a 2.67 ERA.
1: Worked the eighth inning last night, got the Braves 1-2-3. Here's Austin Riley, and he takes a breaking ball for a strike. Bernardino out of Cal State Dominguez Hills. Do they have a Cal State College in every city in California?
0: Seems that way, doesn't it?
1: Works out of the stretch. A little sidearm delivery is low, 1-1. Austin fouled out down the left field line his first time up.
0: And I think they're all good at baseball, by the way.
1: I think they all play baseball. 1-1. Swung on, hit in the air to right field. Hit pretty well. Moniak's got room, though. And Mickey's got it. One out. That'll bring up Dom Smith getting a start today. And instead of Dom Smith, it'll be Lane Thomas pinch hitting for him. So they'll have a little chat about Lane and a little scouting report, which gives us time to ask the question. Have you ever wonder what a home run tastes like? Do you, Jonathan, do you ever wonder about that? Do you have an idea? Have you ever experienced that? No, never have. Okay. Well, it tastes a little peppery, a little tangy, and a lot like the original Louisiana hot sauce, the official hot sauce of the Atlanta Braves. That's Louisiana Hot. Buy you some, Jay Chad, and then you'll know. You already have some, don't you? Yeah. Put some on that hamburger steak today, didn't you? Meeting over on the mound, and Lane Thomas steps in. Swing and a miss. Good cut. 0-1. Lane hitting .229, 11 homers, 40 driven in. Dino fires fly ball down the left field line and deep, but hooking foul. Into the second level. Bernardino calls time, wants a new baseball. Infield straight up for Thomas, outfield same. In the pitch, ground ball to short. Tovar, sure-handed. Good throw. Got him. Two out. Top of the order, Drake Baldwin got a little something started in the third inning against the starter, Agnos. He got a base hit up the middle, and then Ronald followed with that rocket off the bricks in right field, almost hit it out. But Moniak played it great off the bricks. And even though Baldwin was running on the pitch, he only got to third. Lefty on lefty, strike call. 91 on that sinker from Brennan Bernardino from Valencia, California. The 0-1, a little high to even the count. Finale tomorrow afternoon, first pitch, 1:35. Tyler Malley will get the start here at home against Mason Adams, young pitcher for the Rockies. Stretching the pitch, fly ball to right field. Again, Moniak is there, and he'll get it, and that'll do it for the Braves again. Another three up and three down inning, and we go to the sixth inning of play scoreless.
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0: 5 innings in the books, no score. Martin Perez got a 3-hit shutout working. He'll face the top of the order for the Rockies, McCarthy, Carrick, and Goodman. As we remind you that Napa is a proud partner of your Atlanta Braves with America's largest network of parts and care, Napa has all the bases covered when it comes to your ride. McCarthy let off the game, got hit by a pitch, advanced to second on a wild pitch, but stranded there. He's 0 for 1, drag bunt, but right back to the mound. Easy play for Martin. He'll throw him out. And McCarthy would love to have overs on that one. Got to drag it to the right side past the mound, and he bunted it right back to Martin. Thank you very much. One out.
1: It made it easy, didn't he? That was right back to the mound.
0: Here's the coffee man, Cole Carrick. He's lined out and doubled. Takes high and away, ball one. Switch hitter, batting right. Wind in the pitch, change up outside, ball two. They tell me this guy's high strung, that he wears his emotions on his sleeve. Last night we saw it on a close play at first where he got called out and his helmet went flying. It was challenged, but declared that he was out, even though I thought he was safe. Be that as it may, he was not happy. 2-0, hard hit ball, speared at short by Dubon. To his left, he didn't have time to dive. He just lunged for it, made the catch, and held on as he landed out on the grass. What another great play.
1: It's so hard. I mean, coming off the bat, I didn't know that he was going to get there. That guy's getting to everything.
0: Good grief. I'm not kidding you, folks. This defense by the Braves, everybody included, but especially on the infield, has been spectacular. Goodman takes low, ball one. Wow. Goodman's 0 for 2. He's grounded out, flied out. No runs, 3 hits for the Rockies. No runs, 2 hits for the Braves. Strike call. Good sinker. 90 miles an hour from Martin Perez. 1-1 the count. And the pitch outside. Turned over a changeup a little bit. Too wide. 2-1. Martin, 35 years old. 6 feet, solid, 210. Kicks and delivers. And misses with that sinker, threw it kind of like a dart and missed down and in, 3-1 to a dangerous hitter. So here we go, 3-1. Change up outside. He didn't dare deliver anything close, and that's his first walk of the day. Two out walk, and that'll bring up Rumfield, who has grounded out twice, once to short, once to second. TJ Rumfield was the National League Rookie of the Month 2 months in a row, May and June. Stretching the pitch up and in, look out. Man, he was slow reacting to that, wasn't he?
1: He's acting as if it got him. I mean, it missed him. Not by much, but yeah, he tumbled straight back on the left shoulder, just kind of rolled back into his left, and then started to hold his hand up against his side as if he'd taken it in the hand.
0: But from up here, it looked like the ball was already by him when he started to kind of limbo back out of the way.
1: Yeah, delayed reaction.
0: Uh-huh. He, again, might have had trouble picking the ball up. The 1-0. Just off the plate outside, 2-0. Little sunlight now on the first baseline, creeping through the right field stands. Strike call, 2-1. They play Rumfield to pull.
1: Dubon playing up the middle. Riley way off the line. The 2-1 pitch. Strike two call. Tell you what, I think he's got him looking for that changeup now, Ben.
2: Now leaning into that sinker a little bit.
1: Uh-huh. Goodman with a short lead at first. His on-field call time. Digs a little toe hold. Open stance. Right foot is up on the ball of his foot. And there goes the runner, and the pitch swung on. A little flip base hit into center field. Harris will get it. They deke Goodman, and now he's late getting to third. Harris did not know that. And the throw comes into second, but a great deke out there. I'm not sure if it was Dubon or Albies, but they froze Goodman, who slid into second base. One first and third now with two out.
2: Yeah, he popped up off second, and I don't think he had any idea what was going on the field. And that's how good the deke was.
1: Jeremy Hefner out to talk to Martin. Actually, Goodman didn't slide until he got to third. He was just looking around trying to find a baseball.
2: It was Dubon who went to the bag acting like he was there to cover for a throw. That's what really confused the runner, Goodman.
1: So a good at-bat by Rumfield to hang in there, and then he just completely fooled on the pitch. Just flipped the bat out there and wound up with a base hit. So here's Connor Norby, and he's 2-for-2 today. He's got half their hits, both solid. Goodman at third, Rumfield at first. The pitch to Norby, off the plate outside. 76 pitches for Perez, 49 strikes. The 1-0 bounced foul right at the plate, 1-1. No one throwing in the Braves bullpen. Mets are leading Houston 4-1 at the end of five. Up at Citi Field. Top of seven in San Francisco. Arizona Giants no score. Line drive foul out of play. And Connor Norby in the hole, 1-2. Those scores brought to you by the Saia Freight Logistics People, official freight carrier of the Atlanta Braves. Stretch in the pitch. Oh, just missed inside, 2-2. The 2-2 pitch. Low ball three. That's a doubleheader today in San Francisco. You know the details on that about them having to come here for a makeup game Monday, and they somehow were able to convince the Diamondbacks to play a doubleheader today so they could travel tomorrow. Payoff pitch. Runner goes from first. Ball four. That was close. Good take by Connor Norby, and they're loaded with two out for Castro, and he has been ultra-aggressive today. He has struck out and hit into a double play. With two outs, Goodman walked, Rumfield singled, Norby walked. Braves had bases loaded earlier today and didn't score. That was with two out also. The pitch to Castro. He lays off that pitch, 1-0. And now the Braves have some action in their bullpen. The 1-0. Hit into left field, base hit. Game is untied. Goodman scores. Rumfield's around third. He'll be held there as Yastrzemski got it in quickly. But Willie Castro delivers the first run of the game, his 56th RBI of the year, and it's 1-0 Colorado.

0: on his way to the mound. As Mickey Moniak makes his way to the plate. Left-handed Brent Suter loosening up in the Atlanta pen. Again, two out, nobody on base, and it's led to a run.
1: Okay, here's why they're playing that doubleheader in San Francisco today. As Walt Weiss is walking out there to the mound, the Diamondbacks and Giants agreed to take Sunday off and play the doubleheader today because the Giants are coming here to play Monday.
0: Yeah.
1: So that's the reason behind the doubleheader today.
0: It's pretty nice cooperation from the Diamondbacks. 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We'll tell you about the new pitcher right after this on the Braves Radio Network.
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0: It's a 1-0 lead for the Rockies in the top of the sixth inning. They have the bases loaded, two down, and the Braves go to the bullpen, bring out left-hander Brent Suter. It is his 37th birthday today, so happy birthday to Brent Suter. And he's out there for the sixth time as a Brave and the 47th time this season. Again, he came over from the Angels, and no record with a 150 ERA as a Brave.
1: He faces Mickey Moniak, who's 0 for 2. First pitch, laid off a breaking ball, 1-0. For Suter, three of his last four outings have been three innings of work each, but only one run allowed during that stretch. 1-0 pitch, swing and a miss at a high limb, 1-1. Suter relies on movement, sinking, sliding. 1-1, ground ball to second. Ozzie ought to have it. He does. Delivers to first, and Suter does his job and gets out of the inning. But the Rockies do get a run. It all comes with two out. Nudo on two hits, couple of walks, and leave them loaded. We go to the bottom of the sixth, 1-0, Colorado.
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0: Rockies leading the Braves 1-0 here in Atlanta. We go to the bottom of the sixth inning. New pitcher for the Rockies, former Brave right-hander Jimmy Hergett. And he's out there for the 43rd time this season. He's 0-5 with a 6.20 ERA.
1: Yeah, gave up three runs in one inning his last time out against the Nats. Sidearm delivery for a strike to Ronald Acuña Jr. leading off. Acuña 3-for-3 last night with a walk. Today he's 1-for-1 with a walk. Slider outside. Sinker, slider, sweeper from Hergett. It's a Georgia Lottery home run jackpot inning. Chris Driver from Hartwell, Georgia is our contestant. $1,300 in the jackpot. The pitch. Outside, 2-1. Acuña just missed by just the smallest of margins to hit his 200th homer to right field earlier today. 2-1. Half swing. Fooled, but he went around. 2-2.
0: Earlier you're talking about if the ball stayed in the shadows all the way or if it was in the sunlight all the way, you didn't mind that. It's just when there's a patch of sunlight in between and passing through, and that's exactly what's happening right now.
1: It is. It's like a strobe light with the flashing of light on the ball. 2-2. Swing and a miss. Struck him out. Good start for Hergett.
0: You got the plate in the shade, the mound in the shade, and there's a strip of sunlight running across the grass right in between the plate and the mound.
1: Tough duty for sure. Matt Olson, the batter. He has struck out and walked. I mentioned the Braves had the bases loaded with two out in the third inning. But Dubon flied out to end the threat. Now slow roller to first. Hergett. Gloves, takes it to the bag himself, one unassisted, two down. Let's pause for station identification. You're listening to the Braves Radio Network.
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1: Joe Ben and Jay Chad with you from Truist Park. Got a packed house today, but the Rockies are on top 1-0. We're in the bottom of the sixth. Hergett, the fourth pitcher of the day for the Rockies, delivers, swing and a miss. Mauricio was trying to ambush one there, came up empty. You play Dubon straight up. Foul ball off the glove of Goodman, count 0-2. Rockies outfielders actually playing Dubon pretty shallow in center and right. And shading him toward right field. That's where he's popped up a couple today. Batting cleanup. Michael Harris on deck. 1-0 Rockies. A pitch. Sidearm. Delivery. Popped up. Shallow right field. On comes Moniak again. And Moniak's got that one. That's almost three straight pop-outs out there by Dubon in the exact same place. Braves go in order. We go to the seventh. 1-0 Rockies.
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0: Still Brent Suter out there for the Braves as we go to the seventh. Braves trailing 1-0. They only have two hits. The Rockies have five. Bottom part of the order, 8-9, and then one for Colorado due up. And due up for us, here's Ben Ingram.
1: Thank you, Joe. Here comes Jordan Beck, who bats eighth. He's 0-for-2, couple of strikeouts. Puts a bunt down, taken by Suter. He tries an off-balance throw, and it's a little bit late. And by the time he threw that, he was on the foul side of the third baseline. And Jordan Beck able to get one down and use his wheels. And he's aboard to lead off the seventh inning.
0: They show bunt a lot. And they try to bunt a lot.
1: Well, he's aboard now for Ezekiel Tovar. Braves got 5 2/3 out of Martin Perez, and then it was Suter on for that. Got the final out in the sixth inning. Pickoff to first base. Close play. He's back in there with a dive. Got a good quick move, doesn't he?
0: Very quick move, and Beck was actually taking a step back to first before he started to dive and realized he was in trouble.
1: Look in by Suter. Pitch to Tovar. He shows bunt up the first baseline. Still fair. Now foul. Went about halfway down the line on the chalk, then took a right turn. Trying to get that runner down to second base. They're looking for some insurance as they lead 1-0 in the top of the seventh.
0: This is something that if I'm the manager of a team who has lost so many games in the last 3-4 years and no winning record in 8, I think I would go to camp and let everybody know everybody's got to be able to bunt. Everybody's got to be ready to hit and run. I don't care where you're batting in the order or how many homers you've hit. We got to win different ways.
1: 0-1 blew that by him, 0-2.
0: Because whatever they've been trying in the past ain't working.
1: Yeah.
0: And I like that. I like what they're doing because they put pressure on the defense.
1: 0-2 to Tovar. Flip down the right field line, slicing to foul territory, and that's against the screen down there.
0: And I say that knowing they play at Coors Field where you're going to hit your share of homers, but you got to play 81 games on the road, too.
1: Pick off again to first base, and back in standing this time, Beck. It's like Suter's got a spotlight right on him. That strip of sunlight is right across the mound. He's looking right into it as a lefty. 0-2 misses high, 1-2.
0: Doug Bernier is the first base coach for the Rockies. We could hear him screaming back all the way up here on that pickoff attempt.
1: 1-2 on the way, and a ground ball takes Dubon towards second. Steps on the bag, cuts it loose to first, double play. Second turn by the Braves today, fourth of the series. They've turned multiple double plays, I believe five this homestand.
0: I'm telling you, if you've got a young son or your daughter, baseball, softball, doesn't matter. You tape these games and watch some replays of the infield work of these guys.
1: Liner up the middle, off the bat of Jake McCarthy, and a base hit.
0: You learn a lot watching these guys, what they do.
1: There's just so much work that goes into it. I mean, it could be a day game, 1:30 game. It could be a 12:30 game. They're out there before the game.
0: They get their work in every day.
1: I mean, just thousands upon thousands of ground balls, all sorts of different work, and it shows on the field. Two down runner at first base for Cole Carrick. 1-0 Rockies in the top of the seventh. Carrick doubled back in the third inning. Outside of that, a fly out and a line out. Carrick takes a ball high. His line out in the sixth inning was the great lunge by Dubon at short. And Carrick was so dejected. He thought for sure he'd whistled one through the middle. And Dubon robbed him. 1-0 to the plate. Swung on, missed. 1-1.
0: And that was the second out of the inning before they rallied for their run.
1: Suter's 1-1 to the plate. That's outside. He'd squared the bunt and pulled back. Final game of the series will be tomorrow. That'll be a 1:35 Eastern first pitch, 12:35 Central. Tyler Mahle versus Mason Adams. A couple of righties scheduled to go tomorrow. There it is to Carrig. And there is a two-hopper to Ozzie at second. He's got it easily. Throws to first base for the out. And the Rockies are turned away in the seventh. No runs, two hits, no errors, one left. Time for the seventh inning stretch brought to you by the Warrior Alliance. 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

0: All right, time to speed up the tempo. It's 1-0 Rockies into the bottom of the seventh inning. Pick it up a bit at the plate. There's a called strike on Harris. Braves have had one close call. That was in the third inning when they had the bases loaded. Outside of that, bunch of 1-2-3 innings. They left Acuna stranded at second in the first inning, so not many cracks at it. 0-1 from Jimmy Hergen. Harris chops it foul, nothing at two. The average baseball game has nine innings. That means nine chances to put the original Louisiana hot sauce on your favorite ballpark eats. They are all tastier with the official hot sauce of the Atlanta Braves. That's Louisiana Hot. Buy you some. One run, seven hits, no errors for the Rockies. No runs, two hits, no errors for the Braves. Braves had consecutive singles in the third inning from Baldwin and Acuna. Also a couple walks. That's been all. Two to Harris, taking the ball outside, laid off a changeup, 1-2. Michael 0 for 2 of the ground out and a strikeout. Wearing his neon pink cleats today. 1-2 pitch. Harris takes the ball high. Michael was 2 for 3 with a double, a homer, and 3 RBIs last night. And he's 4 for 8 with 2 homers and 5 RBIs against them coming into the game today. 2-2 pitch, a little tapper back to the mound. That squirts off the mound over the third base, and Castro has a stick in his pocket. You'll take him any way you can get him right now. And that's a funny one-hopper back to the mound that Herga tried to bend down and get to, and it was under his glove, squibbed off the side of the mound, and that's an infield single for Harris.
1: But I think what he was trying to do was backhand it so that he could step, backhand it, plant, and throw back to first, and he forgot one thing. Forgot to catch it.
0: Good to see Harris with a base hit. What I was going to get to, Harris in his career, a .367 hitter against the Rockies. So if somebody's going to lead the way back, he's a good candidate. Meeting at the mound, catcher Goodman, first baseman Rumfield, and pitcher Hergood all getting together. And the Braves have their first base runner since the third inning.
1: Tying run on. Let's see how the Braves play it.
0: Ends a stretch of 10 in a row sat down by Rocky pitchers. Rockies have used Agnos, Frasso, Bernardino, and Hergood on the mound in this game. Here comes Ozzie Albies. Ozzie shows bunt, pulls back, takes a strike. Not a bad idea. Castro is a mile from the line. Ozzie with a ground out and a fly out to center field. Michael Harris takes a good lead at first base. 0-1 to the plate, pulled foul to the right field line. Really a splotchy infield with the shade and the sunlight. Ozzie waiting on the right-hander Hergett. Harris takes his lead at first. Now time called and new baseball fired out there to Hergett. Home plate umpire Ron Culpa wants some new balls. 0-2 on Ozzie. He'll be followed by Mike Yastrzemski. 0-2 fouled off. Boy, that got a bite out of home plate umpire Ron Culpa. Knocked his mask clean off. He'll stagger around a bit. Hopefully he's all right. They might need to come check on him. They're going to come out there and make sure he's all right. Watching that foul ball, right on the bottom of the mask, right under the chin. Knocked the chin right into his throat, it looked like.
1: Yeah, it's that U-shaped guard down there to guard the throat.
0: Oof.
1: And it shoved the mask right up into his neck.
0: George out there

0: closing one eye and following his hand and then doing the same thing with the other eye.
1: Ron's been umpiring a long time. Been through this before. George is, to his credit, trying to make sure he wants to stay in the game. Meanwhile, the natives are getting restless.
0: We got to make sure he's all right. Yep. If there's anything that's off, need to get him out of there. But the foul ball by Ozzie Albies came straight back, hit the bottom of the mask right under the chin, and knocked the mask right into his throat. We got to make sure he's okay. Meanwhile, it'll be an 0-2 count on Ozzie Albies. It's 1-0 Rockies. We're in the bottom of the seventh. Runner at first, no one out. First base umpire David Rackley also there. All right, he's good to go. Gets a pat on the shoulder. And he'll remain in the game. Now he's going to call George back. Let's see what this is all about. I think he just said he might come off. Hold on. Looks like he was good to go, and once he went back there, it's like he changed his mind. I think we're going to have a new umpire. Yep, that's it. All right, so Culpo will not continue. He had been given the green light, and George started to head back to the dugout, and Culpo started to walk back to the plate, and once he started walking, he realized, and it's the right thing for him to do, I'm not good. So he's coming out of the game.
1: Yeah, it was one thing to stand there and go through all the tests, but then you start walking, and if you get dizzy, you realize, uh-oh.
0: All right, so we have a stoppage in the action right now. And one of the other three umpires will go in, put the gear on, come back out, and he'll have the plate the rest of the way. So we'll find out who that is at some point. Meanwhile, the Rocky players are going to walk off the field. Everybody's going to take a chance just to sit down and catch their breath. No reason to stand out there another 10, 15 minutes. Because I'd anticipate this taking every bit of 15 minutes to get an umpire off the field, change clothes, put the gear on, all that. So this could be a lengthy break. So we'll step aside right now. As it stands, we're in the bottom of the seventh inning, runner at first, no one out. It'll be an 0-2 count on Ozzie Albies when we resume. And the Rockies leading 1-0 here on the Atlanta Braves Radio Network.
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0: third periods, they break for 20 minutes in between them. I kind of feel like that's what we're going through right now. If you're just now tuning in, we have a stoppage in the action here in the bottom of the seventh inning. A foul ball caught Ron Culpa in the bottom of his mask that jarred the mask straight back into the throat of the home plate umpire. And after going through a concussion protocol and being tested out, he's decided he can't go on, and that's certainly the right move. If there's any doubt, make sure you get out of there because you don't want any further damage. So right now, the players have cleared the field for both teams. There are two umpires out there right now. The third umpire has gone underneath, and he'll be putting on the gear, and he'll finish the game behind the plate. So this could take between 10 and 15 minutes. Not the first time we've seen this, even this season. We saw something like this earlier this year. And, you know, you don't just go quickly strap on the gear and run back out there. You go through a process before you get back there behind the plate. So got to make sure they take their time and everything that they need before they get back there behind the plate to resume the game.
1: Looked like it might have been Manny Gonzalez who hustled off to go get his gear on.
0: And he was the second base umpire. Ozzie might be thinking, okay, maybe this takes long enough for some of the shadows to pass by, and I've got a better batter's eye when he resumes. Handful of finals around Major League Baseball, taking it through the scoreboard. At Yankee Stadium today, the Red Sox blanked the Yankees 6-0. Red Sox entered the action today 7 games back of the Rays and 3 games back of the Yankees. The Cubs hammered the Reds 17-5. And keep in mind, that's a Cubs team we'll see in September.
1: The Reds, every day, they either score 10 or give up 20. Good grief.
0: Well, they lost today 17-5. In St. Louis, it was the Pirates who outlasted the Cardinals 6-2. White Sox edged the Twins 3-2. And in another tight game, the Dodgers lose a 1-run game in Detroit. Tigers beat the Dodgers 2-1. Later this evening, Brewers are hosting the Rangers. A's at home against the Orioles. The Phillies are in Anaheim facing the Angels. Game 2 of the doubleheader between the Giants and the Diamondbacks later this evening. And also the Yankees and the Red Sox are playing a doubleheader. And there are a handful of games underway right now. Blue Jays leading the Mariners 4-3 in Toronto. Royals all over the Guardians 8-2. In fact, that game just went final. So the Guardians, let's see here. Actually, that game is in the eighth inning, not the ninth inning.
1: What about the Mariners? Why are they scuffling the way they are? 7 games under 500. Granted, they're only 4 games out of first place. But, man, oh, man, they can't get out of their own way. They are a good club. There should be a good club.
0: That game just went final. So they've been defeated 4-3. They're now 8 games under 500.
1: That just doesn't compute for me because of their pitching. You'd think their pitchers would keep them, starting pitching would keep them out of any trouble.
0: Yeah, their bullpen was so good last year, especially in the postseason. And when we saw them in Seattle back in May, that was the first series the Braves lost. Seattle won 2 of 3. And I remember thinking, this team's going to catch fire. They should win that division pretty easily.
1: Yeah, it's one of many teams that kind of surprised me.
0: Washington and Miami tied at 4 in the bottom of the eighth inning. Royals leading the Guardians 8-2 in the bottom of the eighth. In game one of the doubleheader, the Diamondbacks have a 5-0 lead on the Giants. Mets leading the Astros 4-1 in the eighth. Rays are on top of the Padres 7-6 in the seventh. Then, of course, this game here, Rockies leading the Braves 1-0. We were talking about it earlier, a doubleheader in San Francisco, and those two teams will be off tomorrow. It'll serve as a travel day for the Giants. Originally, it was supposed to be a traditional one game tonight, one game tomorrow. But when the Giants were rained out here in Atlanta earlier this season, the rescheduled game will be this Monday. And the Braves are supposed to be off Monday as well. We're going to be in D.C. with an off day. So it was a mutual off day for the Giants and Braves. So they've rescheduled that rainout for Monday. So given the fact that the Giants have to travel to Atlanta, the Diamondbacks agreed to give the Giants a doubleheader today. Both teams have a day off tomorrow. That makes travel a lot easier for the Giants, who have to come all the way from San Francisco to Atlanta to play one game.
1: This makes me wonder what concessions the Giants gave Arizona to get them to agree to that. The biggest reward, of course, is an off day tomorrow, but I wonder if there were other considerations.
0: Now that I think about it, I'll look to see if the Diamondbacks were supposed to be off Monday and they'd have two off days.
1: Yeah.
0: That's a possibility.
1: Oh, look.
0: The Giants, when they finish up that doubleheader, let's see, they come to Atlanta for one, and then they go to Pittsburgh and New York. So they'll be coming east anyway.
1: Oh, that's good.
0: But they were losing their off day, and if you're coming east from out west, you need an off day, I'd maintain, just because of the time change. And so they'll get that off day tomorrow. They can travel after the game.
1: Diamondbacks are playing the Phillies Monday.
0: Okay. Well, maybe just have an off day before they face the Phillies. That's a huge series.
1: Yeah.
0: And they'll be going home.
1: Yes.
0: And all these games, I mean, any game that the Diamondbacks, Phillies are involved in, that has wild card or even division ramifications involved. By the way, here comes Manny Gonzalez. He's got the gear on. And the Rockies will retake the field.
1: I know it makes complete and utter sense to do this, to have that doubleheader. But it's rare that baseball makes any of those concessions on their schedule to accommodate anybody.
0: All right, so second base umpire Manny Gonzalez takes over behind the plate here in the seventh inning. Just hope everything's all right for Ron Culpa.
1: Yeah, me too.
0: That's scary stuff. Anytime you're taking a foul ball anywhere on the body, it's not going to be pleasant, but especially to the head and neck area. We wish him the best.
1: I have a feeling that foul tip, when it hit the bottom of the mask, really rocked his jaw.
0: Yeah.
1: You know, kind of addled him a little bit from taking one in the jaw area.
0: That can lead to a pretty severe headache pretty quickly.
1: Yeah.
0: Well, the score is 1-0 Rockies. We're in the bottom of the seventh inning. Braves have a runner at first. And this will be somewhere in the neighborhood, I'm guessing, of about a 15 or 20-minute delay. Thereabouts. Manny Gonzalez, like we mentioned, was the second base umpire. So he's behind the plate. And Tom Hanahan and David Rackley are out there in the field.
1: They're all very well-equipped and well-versed at working with a three-man crew. That is not an issue.
0: Tell you the biggest challenge, I'd say, is on Jimmy Hergett.
1: Mm-hmm.
0: I mean, that's like sitting down for a half inning then going right back out there. Now, he's got a runner at first base, but he's got an 0-2 count on Ozzie Albies. So ready to resume. And the first pitch. Ozzie fouls it back, which is really the third pitch to Ozzie.
1: I thought you were going to say it now for the ball game again.
0: Just get one of those a game.
2: Officially a 13-minute delay.
0: All right, a 13-minute delay.
2: Our substitution will be deducted from the time of the game because the players left the field.
0: Pick off over to first base. And Harris back in with a dive. That's an interesting rule I've never heard before.
1: Me neither.
0: Just gave us the time of the delay, 13 minutes, which will be deducted from the official game time because the players left the field. 0-2 pitch. Ozzie serves it foul into the seats down the left field line.

0: Tying run at first, no one out, bottom of the seventh inning. 0-2 from Hergen. Outside, one ball, two strikes. The only run of the game came in the sixth inning. It was on a single by Willie Castro. There goes Michael. Big jump. Pitch on the way. Hit the air towards right down the line. Falling, and foul.
1: Oh, my goodness. Ronald was going to be able to steal second base standing up. He had taken off.
0: Michael Harris
1: had taken off before he even broke to the plate. But on it, with two strikes on him, Ozzie had to swing to protect.
0: Boy, if he had found a gap, he'd have scored easily. See if Harris gets aggressive again. One ball and two strikes. Pitch to Ozzie, fouled back. Fortunately, that missed Manny Gonzalez. That whizzed right back by the new umpire. Hergett set right at the belt. 1-2. And he hit him. Came inside with a slider. That puts Ozzie on his back. You get him in the shin guard? That's what it sounded like.
1: I hope he missed his knee because it really sounded like a pop.
0: Yeah, that shin guard has a strap loose. I think he got him right in the guard. Got that guard on the lead leg shin. That slider, fortunately, off the upper portion of that guard on the outside of the calf.
1: Looked like the guard took most of it. That's a good thing.
0: So now first and second, no one out. Ozzie going to take a walk around a little bit, walking side by side with Antoine Richardson, Braves first base coach, getting the feeling back in that leg and making sure he's all right. Antoine with his arm draped around Ozzie's shoulder and guides him to the bag. Ozzie squats down out there at first base, now gingerly takes a lead at first. He's in some pain.
1: Yeah. Well, definitely a bunting situation here, and as a result, Willie Castro's in tight at third base. Let's see if Yastrzemski's going to put one down.
0: Hasn't squared yet. Hergett brings it. Yaz takes a strike. Never showed bunt. Hergett had a 1-2-3 sixth inning, but here in the seventh, a leadoff single, and then a hit batter. 0-1 to Yaz, swung on, miss at a slider. Surprised they're not bunting?
1: I was. I'm not now. I wasn't after the first one, but I really expected to see him put it down.
0: Now Yaz down nothing and two. He's 0-2 in the game with a tapper to the mound and a ground out to first base. Waiting on the 0-2 pitch. And a bouncer taken by Hergett. Throws to second, low. Gloved by Tovar. Throws to first and a double play. It's a 1-6-3 double play. Pretty good job by Tovar short. That wasn't the greatest throw by Hergett. It was low, but he gloves and gets rid of it quickly. And now two down to the runner at third base. And now here comes Warren Schaefer, the manager of the Rockies. That'll be it for Hergett. So it's a big double play turned by the Rockies. And now they make the arrow. 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We'll tell you about the new pitcher when we come back. 1-0 Rockies in the seventh.
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0: Big Jaden Hill, hard-throwing right-hander, comes in for the Rockies. He's their fifth pitcher of the day. He inherits first and second, or excuse me, runner at third and two out. Austin Riley, the batter for Hill, his 36th appearance of the year, an 0-2 record with a 4.55 ERA. He's also got a couple of saves, better than a strikeout per inning pitch, but he's also walked 17 batters in 29 innings. You're Austin, make him throw you a strike.
1: Tying run at third, two down. In the hands of Austin Riley to try to tie the game. First pitch to Riley, ball low and inside. Sinker 97 from Hill. Only three hits for the Braves today, but one hit away from tying this thing up in the seventh. 1-0 pitch, fouled back. Went after a changeup. Braves haven't had many opportunities. 0-for-3 with runners in scoring position today. Riley awaits the 1-1. Riley brings it. And sent foul off the end of the bat into the lower bowl of the stadium down the right field line. And the Braves down to their final strike in the seventh. It's been a lengthy bottom of the seventh inning. Big part of that, the 13-minute delay after Ron Culpa took a foul ball off the mask and knocked the home plate umpire out of the game. Manny Gonzalez back there behind the plate calling balls and strikes now. He was at second. Here's the 1-2 pitch to Austin Riley. Check swing. The appeal did not go as that was in the hands of David Rackley down the first baseline. 2-2 on Riley. Austin 0-for-2 in the game. He was not in there last night. Got a night off. He was 1-for-9 in the Dodger series. So he's 1-for-11 this homestand. 2-2 pitch. Pops it back and foul over to our right. Battling versus that 97-mile-an-hour fastball.
0: Yeah, it was a pretty good fight off, too. Right in on him.
1: Calmly waves the bat over the plate. Now tapping it on his right shoulder, waiting on Hill. 2-2 pitch. Taken high. 3-2.
0: I'm thrilled to see him lay off that pitch. That's one he's been chasing. Good sign.
1: The count runs full. Tying run at third. Two down in the seventh. Harris takes his lead. And the 3-2. Outside ball four. Like you mentioned, 17 walks for him coming in. You wanted to see patience out of Riley. That's exactly what he displays.
0: And a good at bat.
1: So now it's Lane Thomas to the plate. Lane came along as a pinch hitter for Dominic Smith in the fifth inning, grounded out to short. His numbers much better against lefties than righties. He's hitting just over 200 or so against righties and facing the righty hill. And now Warren Schaefer walks out onto the field. Take that back. That's a lone Leishman, pitching coach. They're both wearing short sleeve hoodies, so it's hard to tell who's who. Without them wearing their uniform tops.
0: Doesn't it make you proud that the Braves manager wears his uniform?
1: Very much so.
0: Snit wore his uniform. Bobby wore his uniform.
1: People need to know who you are when you walk out on the field.
0: I just don't like it. Some managers don't even have their jerseys on, pitching coaches alike. They don't even have their uniform on under their hoodie thing.
1: Meeting at the mound breaks up. 1-0 Rockies, bottom of the seventh. Lane Thomas can tie the game with a base hit right here.
0: Big hole on the right side.
1: Big lead at first by Riley. There goes Riley. First pitch, low and outside, and no throw down, a stolen base. Hunter Goodman came up and faked a throw to second. Harris, of course, didn't take the bait. Now with two down, a base hit can give the Braves the lead.
0: Nine steals for Riley.
1: One ball and no strikes on Thomas. 1-0 pitch, strike. Sinker 97. Inning started with a single, then a hit batter. Then a 1-6-3 double play, followed by the walk to Riley, and then the stolen base. Lane Thomas awaits. 1-1 from Hill. Low and inside, two balls and a strike. After Thomas, it would be Baldwin. Lane batting .228 for the season. 2-1 pitch. Check swing. He did go. It's a strike. Called strike anyway. Two balls, two strikes. Thomas examining his bat. And casts his gaze out there to the right-handed pitcher, Hill. Riley and Harris take their leads at second and third. 2-2, a called third strike. Fastball at the bottom of the zone. And the Braves leave runners at second and third. No runs, one hit, no errors. Two men left and a costly double play. We go to the top of the eighth inning, 1-0 Rockies.
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0: Into the top of the eighth, still 1-0 Rockies. The lone run of the game coming in the sixth inning on an RBI single by Willie Castro. That's been it. Braves have had a few chances, left them loaded in the third, left runners at second and third in the seventh. And for the Rockies in the eighth, it'll be Goodman, Rumfield, and Norby. Still Suter on the mound. This is the Yanmar strikeout the side inning. And if the Braves strike out the side in order, our contestant, Thomas Duncan, will be the winner of a brand new Yanmar ZTR. Enter all season long at Braves.com/Yanmar for your chance to win a Yanmar ZTR and to be entered for a grand prize tractor drawing at the end of the season. Goodman swings and tips the first pitch into the mid, 0-1. Yanmar built together, backed longer. 0-1 on Hunter Goodman. He's been on base once, had a double back in the third inning. Pitch from Suter. Missed low, 1-1. Braves in the bottom of the inning have the top of the order coming up. Suter needs to keep him quiet. 1-1. Hack and a miss at a changeup. Two strikes on Hunter Goodman. He requested time, backed out of there. Digs back in. Suter deals. Ground ball to the left side. Riley scoops, transfers, fires on the run, and a strike over there to Matt Olson. One out in the eighth inning. No winner in the Yanmar strikeout the side inning, but Thomas Duncan, thank you for being out there. We appreciate you being our contestant.
1: Yeah, I was pulling for Tommy Duncan. He was a great singer.
0: Is that right?
1: Texas Playboys, Bob Wills.
0: Oh, yes, right, yeah.
2: Home.
0: Here comes T.J. Rumfield. There's a called strike. Going to Rumfield. Chasing a miss. Good slider. We saw Suter come along in the sixth inning. Got one out in the sixth inning. Faced four batters in the seventh. And the two low and outside. 1-2. Rumfield with a high fly ball to deep right, chasing Acuna to the wall, throws up his glove, makes the catch, bangs into the padded wall, and survives. Coming off the bat, I thought that was going to carry him off the bricks. And Ronald running it down in deep right field, makes the catch, goes shoulder first into the glove, or rather into the wall, holds on, and his sunglasses came off. Great play, two down.
1: Again, evidence that his legs were feeling pretty good the last couple of days.
0: I love watching Suter's reactions as well.
1: Yeah.
0: Threw the arms up in the air. He was thrilled to see that. Connor Norby takes a ball low and outside. In search of a 1-2-3 eighth. There's the 1-0 pitch. Norby takes a strike. This game was scoreless through five. Rockies scored once in the sixth. That's been it. 1-1 high and outside, 2-1. Final game of the series will be tomorrow afternoon, 1:35 Eastern, 12:35 Central. 2-1 is low, 3 balls and a strike.
1: How'd he lay off that pitch?
0: Suter works very quickly. The 3-1 bounce foul on the third baseline. Good stab by Andy Gonzalez, their third base coach. Rockies up. 3-2. Fouled off. Into the second deck along the first baseline. Braves have been perfect versus the Rockies this year. 4-0 against them. Payoff pitch. Strike three call. Sinker at the bottom of the zone. Suter throwing darts. And it keeps him quiet in the eighth. It'll be the top of the order coming up when we go to the bottom of the eighth inning, 1-0 Rockies. One ingredient, endless possibilities. 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

0: Bottom of the eighth, 1-0 Rockies. Climbing in Drake Baldwin. Still Hill on the mound for the Rockies. His first bullet in the eighth inning. Swung on and hit in the air towards center. Cole Carrick to his left. Now he's caught off by Mickey Moniak. And the right fielder has it in right center field. One pitch and one down in the eighth inning. Think about this being a game of inches. And there's not a better example of that in this game than Ronald's at bat in the third inning. He hit a single off the wall and right that just missed going over the wall into the chop house by inches. And just a few more inches on that, you're talking about a Braves lead right now. Instead, it was a single, and they left the bases loaded that inning. He shows bunt, pulls back, takes a ball up and in. Sellout crowd today, 40,129.
1: 40,129. Sellout number 20.
0: 1-0 to Acuna. He swings and misses. Still sitting on 199 career home runs. Been sitting on that total for, feels like about a week and a half. Facing the right-hander, Hill. 1-1 pitch. Up and in. Ronald drops the bat back behind him. Two balls and a strike.
2: Both pitches up and in.
0: Steadies the bat. And here comes the 2-1 pitch to Acuna. He swings and misses at a sinker. This crowd today, the 20th sellout of the year. Two way outside, bounces away from Hunter Goodman. After Acuna, it's Olson. And you'd love to have a base runner for Matt Olson. Hill rubs up a brand new baseball. Now puts it inside a black glove. Set at the letters. Payoff pitch. And Acuna hits one hard in the air to center, but Keurig is on the other end. And he makes the catch, two down. Hit it right out there to the center fielder. Two away from Matt Olson. Well, the Braves have gone down in order four times in the first seven innings. And a very lean day at the plate. Only three hits. Three singles. Matt Olson takes a ball outside. Olson with a strikeout, a walk, and also a little bounce out of the mound. He's cooled off these last 15 games. Here's the 1-0 pitch on the way to Matt Olson. Takes a ball low and inside. Over his last 15 games prior to today, 11 for his last 57 with two homers. He had eight homers in his previous 14 games. Three homers shy of 40 for the season. 2-0 pitch. Low and in, three balls, no strikes.
2: I think I got to cut him loose here. This guy, as I said, he walks a lot of people. The one thing he doesn't want to do is walk the potential tying run here with two out. He might groove one.
0: Now he wants a new baseball. Throws the other one over to the Rocky dugout. Yeah, I'm right there with you. If there's anybody in the lineup you want to take a hack at a 3-0 pitch, this is the guy. About to find out. 3-0. And he swings and rips it down the right field line. That'll be cut off at the edge of the warning track. Olson holds with a single. Moniak got to it quickly. Didn't let it get to the wall. And it's a single for Olson. So he does have the green light, and he definitely grooved him one.
2: Moniak had moved over to play him a little more to pull, too. So it allowed him to cut that off.
0: Two-out single by Olson. Then digging in Mauricio Dubon, 0 for 3. See how aggressive he wants to be on that first pitch. Here it comes to Dubon. Takes ball one high. Braves have singles from Baldwin, Acuna, Harris, and Olson. That's been it. This looked like a day where The Rockies were preparing for the worst on the mound. 1-0 big cut, fouled it straight back. Before the game, we discovered that Ryan Feltner, who was supposed to be the starter today, was sick all morning. And he couldn't start. One ball and one strike. Here it is to Dubon. And he lifts it in the air to left center field. That's dropping and down for a base hit. Olsen around second, heading for third. A feet first slide, he's in there. And Dubon with a single to put him at the corners, two down.
2: Mauricio's been late today on just about everything. He's fought off some pitches that were all caught in the shallow right field. This at bat, he's been real aggressive, and that one was up, probably not even a strike, and popped it into shallow left center.
0: Now, a visit to the mound. By the way, have you ever hit the lever on your chair in the middle of a play and sunk from the mound? It just happened to me. I just sat there calling the play, and I went straight down 4 inches.
2: I was wondering where you went.
0: All right, here comes Warren Schaefer, I believe that is, or is that Leishman again? I believe that's Alon Leishman, the pitching coach. Jordan Romano is tossing in the pen for the Rockies.
2: Boy, Alon is just right up under the jawline of Hill, I guess, to make sure he could hear him.
0: So now it's Michael Harris facing Hill. And the Braves blessed with another opportunity. They've had a handful, but just have not been able to score today. And you just never know if this is the last chance you're going to get.
2: Well, again, this one with two out. Make sure this you get a good pitch from this guy. You might get a count in your favor like Olsen did.
0: Righty-lefty matchup. First pitch to Harris. A strike at the bottom of the zone with a changeup. Baldwin flied out to right. Acuna flied out to center, but then back-to-back singles from Olsen and Dubon. Tying run at third, two down in the eighth. 0-1 pitch. Fouled off. Just did tap the changeup. Quickly, nothing and two on Harris.
2: Yeah, doubled up on it.
0: Harris steadies the bat. Long pause from Hill in the 0-2. Hits it in the air, left center field, falling, and that's down! Carrick dove for it, got leather on it, couldn't get to it. One run is in, here comes another, and the Braves take the lead! Michael Harris with a sizzler to the left center field, and the Braves are on top 2-1 in the eighth.
2: Coaching at third base, Tommy Watkins, gives me goosebumps what he just did. Beck, the left fielder, retrieved the ball after Couric couldn't come up with it, and he threw the ball to second. He didn't throw it to the relay man, Tovar, the shortstop. And when Tommy Watkins saw that throw going to second, he just kept waving Dubon. Outstanding. I'm watching the replay. No, Dubon ran right through the stop sign. So I still give Tommy credit. Who cares?
0: Here comes Ozzie Albies. Harris at second. Ozzie whips one foul down the right field line and into the seats. Let's pause 10 seconds for station ID on the Braves Radio Network.
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0: 0-1 on Albies. Harris ready to run on contact. Ozzie sends it foul. They finally come through with two down and men in scoring position.
2: Michael Harris has been getting a lot of hits the other way, Ben. He's been hitting the ball to the left side a lot, especially behind in the count. There was another one, and it was so clutch.
0: Now trying to add on to the lead. 0-2 pitch. Ozzie takes the ball high.
2: I've given Tommy so much credit. And then upon further review, he was actually going to hold Dubon up, and Mauricio was not having any of it. That was funny.
0: 1-2 pitch. Ozzie takes the ball outside. Boy, Harris has done a lot of damage with two strikes this year.
2: He's done a lot of damage to the Rockies, too, yeah. As you pointed out earlier.
0: Cole Carrick, the center fielder, was charging to his right, dove, and got leather on it, couldn't squeeze it, and rolled off behind him. And Dubon was pedal to the metal. 2-2, punch down the right field line, foul.
2: Yeah, that was a great effort by Keurig. He just couldn't make the play.
0: Ozzie Albies hit by a pitch in the seventh inning, only time he's been on base in the game. Harris takes his lead at second. 2-1 Braves, bottom of the eighth. 2-2 pitch. Fouled off again. Still 2-2 on Albies. I mean, after those first two outs in the eighth, they're just hoping to get something going, but two very quick outs, and then single, single, double. And suddenly the Braves not only on the board, but taking the lead. 2-2. Missed high and outside. Didier Fuentes tossing in the bullpen, looking like the ninth will be his.
2: One thing about hitting with two outs is that you know on contact, you just run. So Dubon got a head start. He didn't have to wait and see if Keurig was going to come up with the catch.
0: Hill steps off the back of the rubber. Outside ball four. That extends the inning, and that will be it for Hill. Here comes Warren Schaefer. So the Braves finally break through against the Rocky bullpen. This is a day that has been a bullpen game for the Rockies after their starter Feltner was too sick to start. And this will be Romano now. So we'll step aside. It's the Arrow Exterminators call to the bullpen. 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

0: Jordan Romano comes on to try to get out of the eighth inning. Braves have taken a 2-1 lead, but two runners out there. What a season for Romano. He started with the Angels. He was in 11 games and saved four games, but his ERA was 10.13. The Angels designated him for assignment in early May, and the Rockies signed him. And with the Rockies, no record, a 2.30 ERA, and he's 9 out of 10 in saves. Nice pickup.
1: Facing Mike Yastrzemski, runners at first and second. First pitch to Yaz is a ball low. Aren't too many guys who end up going to Denver and start putting up really good numbers.
0: That's the truth.
1: Not pitchers, anyway. 2-1 Braves, bottom of the eighth. Albies and Harris take their lead. Yastrzemski takes a ball outside. Now the Braves trying to tack on to that lead. It was 1-0 Rockies entering the bottom of the eighth inning. Then two up, two down, but then single, single, two RBI double, and a walk, and the Braves suddenly had the lead. 2-0 pitch. Yaz with a bouncer to the right side. Norby has it, throws to first base, and one run will have to be enough. But the Braves surge in the bottom of the eighth inning. Michael Harris with a two RBI double. We go to the ninth. 2-1 Braves.
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0: Didier Fuentes has a couple of saves this year, filling in for Iglesias, and he's on to try to close this deal here in the ninth inning. For Didier on the year, he's 5-1 with a 2.43 ERA, 75 strikeouts in 59 innings. He'll face the lower half of the Rockies lineup.
1: Got to be careful with this guy, Willie Castro. An aggressive hitter, first pitch outside, one ball and no strikes. Castro has the one RBI for the Rockies today. RBI single in the sixth inning to score Hunter Goodman. Braves leading 2-1 in the ninth. Pitch from Fuentes. Outside, two balls, no strikes. Miss with a 95-mile-an-hour fastball. Braves have used Perez, Suter, and Fuentes on the mound. And the 2-0 pitch. High and away, ball three.
0: Come on now. Need strikes.
1: Fuentes looking into his catcher, Drake Baldwin. 3-0. There's a strike. Castro was thinking it was ball four and started to take a step towards first base. Gets called back, 3-1. Switch hitter batting from the left side. Fuentes brings it. Outside, nowhere near, and a leadoff walk. They've got good wheels at first base in Castro, and here comes Mickey Moniak.
0: Braves are going to get another arm up.
2: 20, Troy Johnson. 20, Johnston on deck for Colorado.
1: Troy Johnston on deck right now for the Rockies. Here comes Moniak. First pitch to Moniak. Swung on, missed. Hopefully that fastball gets him back on track.
0: Well, he missed. All four pitches were way wide of the left-handed hitter and in the right-handed batter's box. Dylan Lee begins to loosen up in the Atlanta pen.
1: 0-1. Fouled back into the screen.
0: Looks like he's found the mark. Fuentes, that is.
1: Need some swing and miss stuff here. Castro, 10 steals. He's the runner over there at first base. Protecting a one-run lead in the top of the ninth. 0-2. Got him swinging. Fastball at 98. Back in tune with that heater and one down. Well, now this will be Johnston to the plate. We saw Troy Johnston pinch hit in the eighth inning last night, fly it out to center field.
0: On the first pitch.
2: On deck for Colorado, number 13, Zach Green.
1: Johnston, a 284 hitter, four homers. He's taking his time climbing into the box. In there, waving the bat. Now ready to work versus Fuentes. Lead at first base by Castro. First pitch of the sequence. Swung on, miss. Way late on that fastball, coming in at 97. Zach Veen on deck for the Rockies. So Warren Shaver sending up all his lefties. Fuentes brings it. 0-1 fouled back, nothing in two. That was 99. They just took him a little bit to warm up the gun.
0: It did.
1: Nothing in two on Troy Johnston. 2-1 Braves, top of the ninth. Tying runs at first base, one out. The 0-2. Check swing. They appeal. There's nobody to appeal to. Baldwin looked to appeal down the third baseline. And remember, Manny Gonzalez went from second base to the plate. And the third base umpire, Tom Hanahan, out there back of the mound. So it's not like he had a great view of it.
0: No, but that's the guy that had to make the call. I think it was the right one.
1: The 1-2. Little flip into right down for a base hit. Just dunked it over second baseman Ozzie Albee's head. And the base hit by Johnston puts him at first and second. And here comes Zach Veen. Zach Veen was in the starting lineup last night batting eighth. He had a good night. He went 2-for-3 with two singles and a walk. Veen, a 250 hitter. Now they're going to send out a pinch runner for Troy Johnston. This will be Ritter. Ryan Ritter. Pitch run. So Ritter is at first. Castro is at second. And here comes Veen.
0: He's aggressive. He'll be ready on the first pitch.
1: He takes his helmet off, which he did about four times last night. Adjusts his long hair, now puts the helmet back on. Fuentes, a glance at second. Here comes the first pitch to Veen, swung on, fouled off. Nothing and one on Veen. He adjusts his batting gloves. Meanwhile, Dylan Lee continuing to toss out of the Braves' bullpen. Ritter and Castro take their leads. 0-1 to Veen, tipped into the mid, 0-2. It'd be a huge strikeout if he could get Veen.
0: Don't have to throw him a strike. Might get him to chase.
1: Fuentes ready. 0-2. Have a seat. Check swing on a fastball at 99. And two down in the inning.
0: And did not look to be a strike. Something up and away from him. Definitely out of the zone.
1: Oh, you're not going to be able to change your mind on a 99-mile-an-hour fastball from Fuentes. Try to check his swing, no shot. So it's in the hands of Jake McCarthy, who has been on base twice today, hit by a pitch and a single. Need one out. Pitch on the way. Sent foul into the seats along the left field line into the second deck. 0-1 on Jake McCarthy. He's their leadoff hitter. He's hitting .291 this season. Good contact hitter. He did strike out back in the third inning. One time they got him today was on a ground out to the mound. 0-1 to McCarthy. Little tapper up the third baseline, foul, 0-2. Good job by Fuentes getting ahead, nothing and two. And now this sellout crowd rises to their feet as they start to roar for Didier Fuentes. Braves are down 1-0 into the bottom of the eighth. They scored twice in the bottom of the eighth on a 2-RBI double by Michael Harris. Now one strike away from a win. And the 0-2. Check swing did not go. 1-2. Fuentes definitely in the driver's seat. Ritter and Castro take their leads. 1-2 pitch. Fouled off, hanging alive, fouled off a 99-mile-an-hour fastball.
0: This guy's in the top 10 in the league in batting average. Pretty good at making contact, as he's already proven in this series. Tough out.
1: 1-2 on McCarthy. Fuentes fires. Fouled back into the screen again. He's just pumping in heater after heater. That one came in at 99. And you know that adrenaline is pumping through Fuentes' veins right now. Looking for one more strike to put this thing in the win column. Here comes his 1-2. In the air to right field, Ronald Acuna has it lined up. He's got it, and the Braves.

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0: win, you know?
1: Six in a row now for the Braves. Five in a row in this homestand. Good times all around. The Home Depot, proud to present today's player of the game, and that's going to be Michael Harris, the second again. Two for four. He had two hits in his last two at-bats, one in the seventh and a two-run double in the eighth. He's up to 77 RBIs. Michael Harris, your player of the game, built by the Home Depot. How doers get more done. By the way, that double was on an 0-2 count. Braves, two runs, six hits, no errors, eight left. The Rockies, a run on eight hits, no errors. They left nine. And what a great job by Brent Suter. He goes two and a third innings of shutout baseball in relief. He's 2-2 with the win. Jaden Hill takes the loss. He's 0-3. Didier Fuentes stranded a couple of runners in the ninth, but he earns his third save. Time in the game, 2 hours and 36 minutes. And keep in mind that the entirety of the game included a 16-minute rain delay and a 13-minute umpire injury delay. There were 40,129 here today. It was the 20th sellout of the season, and I think everybody went home happy. Quite a comeback win for the Braves. They'll go for another sweep tomorrow afternoon, 1:35 start. Ben will tell you about the matchup right after this on the Braves Radio Network.
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0: Braves win at 2-1 over the Rockies. They'll go for a sweep tomorrow. That'll be our next broadcast, Braves and Rockies, right here at Truist. And our Braves Radio Network coverage will begin at 12:20 Eastern with the board leadoff show. And then Joe and I have the first pitch at 1:35 Eastern, 12:35 Central. Matchup of righties, Mason Adams gets the ball for the Rockies. He has no record and a 2.25 ERA. Tyler Mahle on the mound for the Braves, 5-10 with a 4.41 ERA. So for our guys back in studio, Joe Virgin and Lucas Cochabar. Also for Joe Simpson and our producer-engineer Jonathan Chadwick, I'm Ben Ingram saying so long and good evening from Truist Park in Atlanta, Georgia. Final score, Braves 2, Rockies 1. Stay tuned for the Hyundai postgame show. That starts right now with Barrett Salee.
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2: Welcome inside the Truist Studios here in the Battery Atlanta. We are steps away from the right field gate at Truist Park, where fans are leaving happy after the Braves top the Rockies 2-1 in Game 2. They take the series. Braves now winners of six in a row. Had a little bit of everything in this one. Clutch hitting, great pitching, and of course, defense for the Braves. It did not disappoint. We'll hear from Walt Weiss coming up a little bit later in the show. We'll also have an update on a couple of injuries. But first, let's get to today's highlights, and we'll go ahead and skip all the way to the top of the sixth, and we're still scoreless. Martin Perez is in trouble, though. Bases loaded. Two down, Willie Castro at the plate, looking to get the scoring started.
1: The 1-0, hit into left field, base hit. Game is untied. Goodman scores. Rumfield's around third. He'll be held there as Yastrzemski got it in quickly. But Willie Castro delivers the first run of the game, his 56th RBI of the year, and it's 1-0 Colorado.
2: Skip ahead to the top of the eighth. The Braves are still down 1-0. I mentioned good defense a little bit earlier. Brent Suter is on the hill. TJ Rumfield at the plate with one down, looking to get the Rockies rally to a start.
3: Rumfield with a high fly ball to deep right, chasing Acuna to the wall, throws up his glove, makes the catch, bangs into the padded wall, and survives. Coming off the bat, I thought that was going to carry him off the bricks. And Ronald running it down in deep right field, makes the catch, goes shoulder first into the glove, rather into the wall, holds on, and his sunglasses came off.
2: Bottom of the inning, and the Braves are looking to take the lead in the clutch. Two down, runners at the corners, Michael Harris the second at the plate against Jaden Hill.
3: Long pause from Hill in the 0-2. Hits it in the air, left center field, falling, and that's down! Carrick dove for it, got leather on it, couldn't get to it. One run is in, here comes another, and the Braves take the lead! Michael Harris with a sizzler to the left center field, and the Braves are on top 2-1 in the eighth.
2: How about Doobie running through the stop sign to record the run? Top of the ninth, Didier Fuentes on the bump to try to close it out for the good guys. Runners at first and second, two down. Jake McCarthy at the plate as the Rockies' final hope.
3: Here comes his 1-2. In the air to right field, Ronald Acuna has it lined up. He's got it, and the Braves win. They've won six in a row. And today they came back with a two-run bottom of the eighth and just do sneak by the Rockies. Michael Harris with a clutch double in the eighth inning, and that lifts the Braves. And they've taken the series. They'll go for a sweep tomorrow. Braves have now won 17 of their last 20 home games. They have been cooking at home. For the Rockies in the ninth, no runs, one hit, no errors. Two men left on base. Final score, Braves 2, Rockies 1.
2: Your totals for the game for the Rockies, one run, eight hits, and no errors. The Rockies went 1-for-8 with runners in scoring position and left 9 on base. For the Braves, two runs, six hits, and no errors. The Braves went 1-for-6 with runners in scoring position and left 8 on base. Brent Suter gets the win. He improves to 2-2 on the season. Jaden Hill, the loss. He drops to 0-3. Didier Fuentes, the save, his third of the season. 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When we come back, we'll head down to the clubhouse. 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
1: 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Let's get a little bit of an injury update from this morning. Walt Weiss said yesterday that Spencer Schwellenbach is going to have elbow surgery. Well, Mark Bowman of the of MLB.com caught up with Schwelly. He said he was throwing on the mound earlier this week, and he felt the same sort of elbow discomfort that he felt in spring training. Of course, he fractured his elbow last year. He was able to avoid surgery. But since things continue to kind of stay neutral, can't seem to get over it, he is going to have a screw placed in his elbow. 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One call, that's all. We'll hear from starting pitcher Martin Perez coming up after the break. 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
1: Welcome back. Rolling along here on the Hyundai Postgame Show. Braves 2-1 winners over the Colorado Rockies. Martin Perez got the start for the Braves. Had a good outing yet again. 5 2/3, 5 hits, only 1 earned run. Walked 2 and struck out 6. Here is Martin.
2: Martin, how good does it feel to be a part of a group that has been so good this rotation, you know, a lot of the season, but especially here over the last
3: good, time? Man. I mean, I think we're all on the same page. We just prepare for between Audi and then when it's a game time, we go out there and compete. You know, our goal is just go out there and put, good innings. And like I say always to you guys, just trying to put a, you know, good zeros or keep the game close because, you know, we're just looking to win more games we can.
4: Martin, this entire season has been great for you, but specifically in the month of August, it's been another level. Outside of just trusting your stuff, what do you feel like has been the biggest thing that's helped you this month?
3: I think it's the mentality, you know. I've been, you know, more strong on mental because physically I'm good. You know, we just got 25 more games and, you know, you don't have to do too many things physically because you already got your level. It's more mental for me and, you know, at this point, you know, we all know that this game is more mental than physically, but, you know, especially the last months is when your mind starts, you know, playing like a different, but to me, that's my focus now, just trying to get ready and go out there doing what I've been doing and then give a chance to my team to win.
4: What's been the key for you? I know it's a long season. You've been pitching a long time in your career. What's been the key to kind of just keeping your body healthy as you...
3: I'm just trying to prepare, you know, between now and then because I think for me it's more important, you know, the day after and the day before you pitch because when you're going to pitch, it's not time to think. You know, you already prepare. But when you're going to pitch, it's time to compete. It doesn't matter if your pitch is not there. You got to go out there and show, you know, show to yourself and to your, you know, teammates and team. Then you can go out there and even on the bad days, you can go out there and compete and give your teammate the best or everything you have on that day.
4: When you credit your mentality and your mental approach, I mean, like Jesus said, you've been in the big leagues for a long time. Is it different than it was even 2 years ago, 3 years ago mentally?
3: Not really, you know. When I started playing baseball at this level, I started learning from my veteran guys, and I was asking questions a lot to a lot of guys, especially to hitters. And, you know, when I got to this mentality, you just have to stay there because you have to know that it's going to be bad day and good days. And I think we all know it's more bad day and good days in this level. So when you have good moments, you just have to take it and just enjoy it because you don't know what's going to happen in your next one. Or we don't know what's going to happen tomorrow if you want to win or not. It's just living the moment and, you know, prepare for the next one.
2: How would you say this is maybe your most satisfying season thinking about where you were last year to where you are?
3: Yeah, because I was hurt. So this year I was thinking to retire. So I was, you know, I got a, you know, a small conversation with my wife before I signed here. And I say, if I'm going through spring training and I feel something on my arm, I think it's time for me to go home because it's so hard to go out there and pitch with pain, especially I was not good last year and I don't feel comfortable in the mound when you feel pain and you have to think, okay, where I'm going to throw these pitches. I mean, it's hard. But she just told me, if you come out from baseball, you got to come from the front door. And when I hear that from my wife, I went like, she's right. I'm going to try it. If I feel good, I'm going to just keep doing it. And then now I feel, you know, 100%, you know, my arm is good. I'm 100%, and I think I can pitch for 5 more years.
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4: How would you compare this season to 2022 for you personally?
3: 22 for me was fun. I mean, I was in Texas, you know, that was where everything started for me. But we're not winning too much. But this year is different. I'm having fun a lot. I don't have to worry about, okay, we maybe gonna win or not gonna win. We're not hitting good. We're hitting good. Like that 22 team in Texas was not that consistent thing that we have here. It's good when you go out there and you see the lineup, and then you see the guys playing behind you, and you say, okay, we're good. I mean, we're one of the best team in the league. So you go out there and you're gonna do your thing. Like, okay, no matter what, you just compete, because at some point we're gonna hit the ball, somebody's gonna get on base, and then we're gonna score. So, but it's kind of like that was a different. I mean, this is a better team than the team that I have in 22. I mean, it was awesome for me because, I mean, I got good friends in Texas, and they play hard when I was in the mound too. But I mean, I think the level are like, who was better team than other. This team is better 100%, and you know, give me an extra to be out there and do my thing.
1: 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We'll take a break. When we come back, you'll hear from Braves manager Walt Weiss. This is the Hyundai Postgame Show on the Atlanta Braves Radio Network.
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7: 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He voted for higher taxes on Social Security recipients earning under $75,000 a year. He even voted to keep taxing tips and overtime pay for hardworking people struggling to get by. A $2,100 tax increase on the average Georgia family? Senator Ossoff's tax hikes would have been devastating. Senator John Ossoff is driven by advancing his political ambitions and becoming a Democrat celebrity. He doesn't care about people like you. Call Senator Ossoff today at 202-224-3521 and tell him to stop voting for higher taxes. 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
0: Atlanta Braves baseball on the Braves Radio Network is lit by the original Louisiana brand hot sauce, the official hot sauce of the Atlanta Braves. Bring the
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1: Six straight games. They'll look at to make it seven tomorrow and also finish off a sweep of the Rockies. They'll send Mason Adams to the mound. He has no record, a 2.25 ERA, three walks and five strikeouts. He has only one appearance, and that was a four-inning appearance earlier this month. Tyler Mahle on the bump for the Braves. Don't pay attention to his 5-10 record and 4.41 ERA, because when he came over in that trade, he has been great for the Braves. A 2-1 record, a 1.52 ERA, five walks and 23 strikeouts. Before we wrap things up, let's go to Braves manager Walt Weiss.
14: A nice comeback win there. Our team was really good. Changeup was outstanding today. The pitch count was pretty low. Just felt like there in the sixth, I guess it was. We got the bases loaded and they scored. Ended up going to Suter there. Suter did just a tremendous job for us. But Martin was really good. It's tough to get any offense going. I know 4 o'clock games this time of year, it is tough to see. I know these guys, the offensive guys, they dread seeing that on the schedule. This late in the year, not so much earlier, but this time of year, it's tough to see the shadows. But Mikey with a big hit. Dubon played a great defense at short. Ronnie made another great play in right. So good win.
2: But just think about how solid this rotation has been for a month. How, I know we've talked a lot about this guy's hitting. Doing this, but it's been this rotation. It seems to have held this team together.
14: Yeah, that's always, almost always the common denominator for teams that are having success. You're pitching. You're pitching well. Offense can win you games and that type of thing. But over the long haul, it's the pitching is what's foundational to your success. And yeah, we pitched really well. And bullpen once again. Outstanding.
2: How about just to think about what, as a manager, you like to see all your players do well, but when someone has a special season like Martin's having, how much extra enjoyment is that for you?
14: Yeah, for sure. A guy that's been through it all, been through the wars, and had to fight his way back after an injury, and he's been a good pitcher in this league for a long time. But coming to spring training, you're not sure. He threw 50 innings last year. So you're not sure what you're going to get there, but he's been a godsend, And I can say that about several guys in that room. Martin, he's been huge for us this year.
15: Did you mention that it was the shadows that made you guys not excited for 4 p.m. games?
14: Yeah. And that's just not us. That's everywhere. I mean, at 4 o'clock game, especially later in the year when the sun's a little bit lower. When the pitcher's in the shade and the sun is on the backdrop, it's really difficult to see. That's the toughest shadow that there is. And that's what we had for most of the game. And look, I mean, that sounds like an excuse, but both teams have to play in it. And, you know, I'm not saying you can't perform under those circumstances, but it can be tough.
16: The Rockies have been giving you guys a good fight these past 2 days. Just kind of what are you seeing from that team on the other side?
14: Yeah, look, I mean, I think they've gotten more athletic, good team speed, and they got a lot of free swinging guys. But they put the ball in play, and they've played us tough.
2: What about just to see Dubon? Is that a heady player, yeah, or how do you describe that?
14: That's a great baseball play there by Doobie, and great job by Tommy Watkins at third base. Doobie knew exactly where the ball was going, and he saw that before it happened. That's what I talk about with his baseball instincts and his baseball IQ. It's high level. So that play helped us win a game today.
17: Coming off the Dodgers series, was there any concern from you kind of coming down in intensity from the Dodgers down to first place team to a last place team?
14: Absolutely. We talked about it. Try to get out in front of it because it's human nature, and it happens all the time in sports. They talk about trap games, trap series, whatever. Whether it's college football, you play a division rival, then you play a non-conference the next week, and we see it all the time. It's human nature. But I always tell these guys, if we're going to be good, we got to fight our nature because our nature pretty much makes us average. So I was worried about a letdown, but there hasn't been a letdown at all. These guys show up well.
5: Mike, another great catch by Acuña Jr. What can you tell us about the contribution, what he is on the field?
14: Yeah, no, it's good to see him moving like that. I think it's the best I've seen in the last 2 days moving on defense in a long time. And scoring from first on the double yesterday, he's moving really well. And he's had his fair share of injuries, obviously, to his legs, both knees, some soft tissue stuff, hamstring. So I'm sure there's sometimes guys can get a little apprehensive, they play it safe sometimes, and sometimes they should. But it's been good to see him really turn it on the last couple of days.
4: When you see Didi there, that first batter, kind of trouble to lock it in, and then afterwards it seemed like he kind of found it. How much confidence does that give you and him to be able to correct something on his own without a visit, without,
14: Yeah. He's one of those really slow heartbeat guys. Didi just never gets rattled. For a young kid, man, it's really impressive. That's a tough save right there, right? One run lead. You give up a four-pitch walk to the leadoff guy, but you never see his body language change. You never see him get rattled. It's the same guy, really composed and a great competitor.
16: How important is that? Suddenly, Brent Tudor right now is covering him to you guys.
14: Brent's been unbelievable, man. There's certain days you can't chase wins, even if you're down one. You just can't. Your bullpen's not in position to do that, and it's, the repercussions are too great moving forward. So you have to pick your spots to do that. And when you have a guy like Brent that can come in and do what he's done for us, I mean, he's been unbelievable for us. And he,